0: in the war. But lawmakers on both sides of the aisle are raising questions. The deal lifts the U.S. naval blockade, allowing Iran to immediately resume selling oil.
1: This deal also says that the U.S. commits to negotiating to lift all sanctions against Iran and release billions of dollars in frozen Iranian assets if certain progress marks are made. And when it comes to the Strait of Hormuz, it says that for 60 days, there will be no charge for allowing free passage through the strait, which leaves open the possibility that fees could be charged after that point, which is a power that Iran did not have before this war began.
0: ABC's Selena Wang. Arthur is now a post-tropical storm as it continues to push into Mississippi and move east. But the storm threats will last until the system moves out to sea. ABC's Faith Abube is in Mobile, Alabama.
2: In Stone County, Mississippi, rescuers in boats using paddles to pound on windows, pulling people and pets from multiple inundated RVs. More than 2 feet of rain in spots.
0: Luigi Mangione's legal team has changed course again.
3: It was just 24 hours ago that his lawyers revealed they were planning to use a psychiatric defense in his upcoming trial, claiming during that time, Mangione was suffering an extreme emotional disturbance and was not in control of himself when prosecutors say he gunned down UnitedHealthcare CEO Brian Thompson. Well, they have just done a total U-turn. It comes as his attorneys face a deadline to turn over records of Mangione's psychiatric history. They're not revealing why they've decided to change this defense. And again, that trial is set to begin in September.
0: ABC's Rhiannon Alley. Southcom announcing another U.S. airstrike targeting an alleged drug smuggling boat in the Eastern Pacific. Three persons on board were killed. Stevie Wonder among the performers today at the Obama Presidential Center dedication ceremony in Chicago. You're listening to ABC News.
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0: With World Cup play underway across the U.S., Mexico, and Canada, ticket scams aren't the only thing for fans to worry about. ABC's Jim Ryan says counterfeit swag's also a concern.
6: In the run-up to the FIFA Championship, Customs and Border Protection agents say they seized $6 million in fake jerseys, toys, soccer balls, sunglasses, and a host of other products labeled as official FIFA gear. That's only at the Port of Houston. CBP says the counterfeits came from the same country as most of the genuine items, China.
0: Waymo is recalling thousands of its self-driving vehicles because the software may send the cars where they don't belong.
7: 4,000 Waymo vehicles running the fifth-generation automated driving system are being recalled because the software might cause the self-driving vehicles to go through closed construction zones. According to a recall report, the vehicle might enter and drive at speed in freeway construction zones because the cars are failing to recognize the construction zones or the cars are prioritizing avoiding other freeway hazards. Waymo first identified the problem after 6 incidents in Phoenix, and later there were 7 more in San Francisco. Waymo is currently working on a remedy and has restricted its vehicles from freeway driving. Alex Stone, ABC News.
0: Federal regulators have ordered regional grid operators to help large energy users connect to aging electric transmission systems. The Federal Energy Regulatory Commission saying providers need to meet booming demand from power-hungry artificial intelligence data centers. Dave Packer, ABC News.
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10: From the WPBF 25 First Warning Weather Center, I'm Chief Certified Meteorologist Chris Martinez with a look at South Florida's certified most accurate forecast. As we go through the overnight, we'll see warm conditions as always. Temperatures mid to upper 70s, mostly clear skies. Then as we take you into Friday, scattered showers and storms, only about 30%. Still hot though, look for high temperatures in the low 90s.
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13: Radio stations across the land from San Antonio. It is the Joe Pags Show along with Polo. CJ's in for Sam. I'm going to be your host, Joe Pags. We're going to get it done for you. Lots going on, lots to get to. Yes, Kamala Harris said something stupid about the Iran MOU. She's still in the fray for some reason. For some reason, Arnold Schwarzenegger was like hosting her yesterday in some get-together in California, or as he says, California. I'm not sure why. The guy was a governor of California. He was a Republican at the time, moderate Republican at best, but he was still Republican, so I'm not sure why he's hanging out with her. I don't know what their relationship happens to be, but we'll have the dumb thing she had to say. I do want to give you an update on a story I brought you yesterday. We're talking about the Pride Night stuff in Major League Baseball, and it doesn't make any sense, as I said yesterday, and I posted that whole monologue. If you want to spread that around to somebody, because I literally read the Bible verses that the pitchers and other players are putting on their caps that outlines the biblical reason why God says he gave us the rainbow, go and check it out. JoePags.com/YouTube. Go and check that out and share that video everywhere. It's doing pretty well. But there's an update without me getting too all into the topic again. If you missed yesterday's show, go get the podcast wherever you get your podcast. Look up Joe Pags. But the update is a pro team is literally forfeiting a game tonight so as not to wear the rainbow uniform. I kid you not. It's in the Atlantic League. They're called the York Revolutionaries, or the York Revolution. And they decided not to play. The players said there were enough of them to where they didn't have enough players to take the field. We don't want to go play a game and celebrate somebody's orientation. It goes against our feelings. It goes against our values. It goes against our religious beliefs, whatever. And they have the right to do that. And they decided not to play. So they're forfeiting the game tonight. It's worth noting that the idiotic ownership of the York Revolution is beside itself, apologizing, bending over backward apologizing. I'm so sorry. They won't celebrate who you like to have relations with. So much so that they're donating $10,000 to some gay group. I'm like, what? You feel so bad that the team has decided their religious beliefs are more important than you pushing for some political ideology, some sexual ideology. You're going to give $10,000 to an organization to make yourself feel better? Shut up. But that's what they're doing. So this story, listen, I'm glad we're at a place in this country where people do know how to peacefully protest. Think about it for a second. If you're on the progressive left in this country, if you're Antifa or BLM or Act Blue or whatever, you think that protesting is showing outside of the home of a Supreme Court justice and making racket all hours of the night. That's not a peaceable protest. That's not protected by the First Amendment. But you think it's normal to shut down streets in Minneapolis and kill 20-some-odd people in BLM riots. That's a peaceable protest. It's not. It's not protected by the Constitution at all. The First Amendment does not protect that. You think that protesting is going to Delaney Hall in Newark, New Jersey, and lighting fires and putting wood in the streets in the hopes of damaging tires of federal officers who are in automobiles. That's not a peaceful protest. None of it is. or getting in the face of somebody who's screaming and yelling or being on a megaphone. That's not a peaceable protest. You know what a peaceable protest is? Putting Genesis 9, 12 through 16 on your hat while still playing baseball. That's a peaceful protest. You know what a peaceful protest is? I'm not going to take the field tonight if you make me wear a rainbow uniform. That's a peaceful protest. You're not doing anything to start trouble. You're not being overly loud. You're not disrupting the peace. You're not doing anything other than to say, this is my stance. As much as I dislike that he did it and the NFL could have shut him down, what Colin Kaepernick did was a peaceful protest. It was rude and disgusting, and I disagreed with it, but it was peaceful. He wasn't yelling and screaming and being on a megaphone. I still believe that the teams or the NFL itself, the corporation, could have fined him for not doing the right thing, and these baseball players can be fined too. But they have every right to stand on their value system. And their value system, unlike Colin Kaepernick, who hates the country and hated the symbolism of the United States flag and the banner, their value system actually is Judeo-Christian values. We don't believe in celebrating people who want of the same gender, who want to sleep together. And they did it peaceably, which is an important word in the First Amendment that is almost never uttered. I'll never forget Chris Cuomo, who's convinced that he's the be-all end-all, said, where does it say in the Constitution that a protest has to be peaceful? I don't know, in the First Amendment? Unless he doesn't realize peaceable, it means peaceful. I don't know. Could be. But kudos to them. But I'm disappointed in the ownership. It's their money. They can give money to whoever they want. But it's my opinion that you keep that money and maybe give it to the Boys and Girls Club, or maybe give it to help, you know, the homeless, or maybe give it to a soup kitchen. You're giving it to some gay group to make yourself feel better. You sleep better at night. How stupid is that? That's decidedly stupid. Just is. Oh, yeah. Kamala Harris had something to say about the Iran deal. We'll have that coming up. But first, I got to talk to you about gas prices. Gas prices, remember Kamala Harris was out there pointing at the gas pump saying, Trump did that. Others on the left, Trump did that. When it was rising in average, and it was, and none of us liked it, it never got to the $5.02 a gallon that it was under Biden. Didn't. Never got there. Yet for some reason when Trump did it because of the action in Iran, he somehow was worse than Biden because Biden liked a vanilla ice cream or something. I don't know. But here's the story from Newsmax Money. I didn't know Newsmax had a Newsmax Money. By the way, I'll be on Newsmax tomorrow on the Carl Higbee Show on Frontline with Carl Higbee. U.S. average gas price slips below $4 a gallon. From the Newsmax wires, the national average price for a gallon of regular gasoline has dipped below the $4 mark for the first time since late March, offering drivers some modest relief after months of elevated fuel costs, according to CNN. Again, near where I live, it's $3.03 a gallon. Pretty good. Story continues. According to AAA, the nationwide average fell to $3.99 per gallon today, down about 3 cents from the previous day. Data from Gas Buddy showed the national average had already slipped roughly to $3.98 per gallon earlier this week. Nearly 30 states are now reporting average prices below $4, with Indiana posting one of the nation's lowest averages, approximately $3.40 a gallon. The decline follows signs of easing tensions in the Middle East after Iran and United States reached an agreement aimed at ending the conflict that disrupted global energy markets. Fighting earlier this year led to the closure of the Strait of Hormuz, a vital shipping lane through which roughly one-fifth of the world's oil supply normally passes. The disruption pushed crude oil, blah, blah, blah, blah, blah. Got to a high of $4.56 a gallon. In June of one of the years under Biden, I think it was 02, the average price for a gallon of regular gasoline in this country was $5.02. It's going to be under $3 a gallon soon. One wonders, will Kamala Harris and others on the left go and make their little reels or their little TikTok videos in front of a gas pump and say, Trump did that, brought it back down to $2.99, $2.52, whatever it's going to be. I wonder if they're going to do that. I don't really wonder. I know they're not going to do that. They'd have to then give in and admit that they were wrong, which they'll never do. By the way, Kamala Harris is out there talking. Failed 2024 candidate Kamala Harris predicts Obama-like end for Trump on Iran negotiations. This is from Ashley D'Amelia over at the New York Post. Former Vice President Kamala Harris took an apparent shot at the Trump administration's Iran deal, saying it could hurt Republicans in the midterm elections during a public appearance at a climate summit in Vienna on Tuesday. Quote, this is a war

for which approach did more to curb Iran's ambitions. And she says the dumbest line yet, and I'll move on from Kamala Harris because I can't. It just gives me a gag reflex. You know what I mean? Bit of a gag. You know what I mean? I think you do. Quote, whatever is being negotiated, this president is going to declare victory and we'll end up where we were after the JCPOA and call that a victory, the JPOA that he withdrew from, said Harris. That was just a dumb person. You know, we know that she moved up sleeping with people. The guy, what's his name? Mayor Brown, the former mayor in San Francisco. I mean, he said, she was my girl on the side. I mean, she didn't do anything as the attorney general that was even close to being what the people of California wanted. And as progressive as she is, she still was in the wrong. She was somebody who was called out by Tulsi Gabbard on the stage as she was running for president. Rightfully so, and she had no answer. This is somebody who is, talk about self-indulgent. It's all she's ever done. And the fact that people let her move up the way that she has is crazy. She doesn't have a resume. And those on the left listening right now go, but she was the vice president. Right. Is Joe Biden basically saying, I'm gonna choose somebody who's black? But she was the Attorney General of California. Go look at her record as Attorney General, horrible Attorney General. She was a U.S. Senator, right? She's the U.S. Senator that alleged that the Border Patrol was whipping black people from Haiti, which didn't happen, and never apologized for calling them basically the Klan. She's done nothing in public life that anybody should be impressed with. But let me say what I said yesterday, and I mean it. I really, really want her to be the nominee again. I do. I want her to be the nominee again. Please. Please, Lord. Make her the nominee. I think that would be amazing. Because then you would have a J.D. Vance or a Ron DeSantis or a Marco Rubio or somebody would be the president after President Trump. And that would be good for this country and good for the world. Your thoughts about gas prices coming down? Your thoughts about Kamala Harris out there in the fray as if she's got a chance to be the next president. Your thoughts about how she's saying that it was basically the same thing as the JCPOA, which now she's saying was better, when even Barack Obama himself is not saying that. Sean Spicer at the bottom of the hour, he's going to actually outline how Barack Obama has been saying very important words in these interviews that he's doing about this Iran deal, and he's basically admitting that the Trump deal is better. But he's still trying to denigrate it at the same time. So your thoughts, 833-JOE-PAGS, 833-563-7247, joepags.com. Keep in mind, lean is the right way to go when you want to lose some meaningful weight. 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

0: have you. Thanks. I appreciate you stopping by. There's a lot going on. It's the Joe Pag Show. Bottom of the hour, Sean Spicer. Former press secretary, of course, the host of, oddly, they named it the Sean Spicer Show. Then he got the job. That's kind of interesting. Go check that out wherever you get your favorite podcast. He's a very smart dude. And he breaks down some of what Obama's been saying in comparing the JCPOA, his dumb deal, with the deal now, the MOU that's been made by President Trump and this administration. I've also said I really, really, really, really hope that Kamala Harris runs again in 2028. Todd is in Kansas City. He's got some warnings about that. Todd, talk to me.
1: Hi, Joe. Hey, and I love the music on hold. This is awesome.
0: Awesome. Very
1: listen,
0: good.
1: Listen, Kamala, I mean, she is not very smart. You are correct. And I think the country really realizes it, even the Democrats, but they came close. I mean, not close. It was quite a bit of a difference between Trump and her.
0: Yeah.
1: However, you are seeing a trend, though, in the Democrats, the primaries and so forth, that some of the elections, even going forward against the Republicans now, even though these candidates are just, I could say lots of words, just not good candidates, are winning because we have a country that is full of lots of Democrats who have the Trump derangement syndrome, and not necessarily that he is going to be running again,
0: right,
1: but they are still so upset with him. She has a potential, and if the illegals that are here and the undocumented and all that get any kind of status whatsoever, you know, and the voting laws don't change, oh, goodness, it could be a real close one, even though she's a terrible candidate.
0: Well, let me throw this out to you, Todd, because I think you make a good point, except it's Kamala Harris, and here's what I mean. Do I think a Democrat could win? Could a Democrat win in 2028? Yes, I do think a Democrat can win in 2028. I don't want that to happen. I will fight as hard as I can to stop it from happening. But I want that Democrat who runs and who gets the nomination to be Kamala Harris. Here's why. Kamala Harris got over $2 billion to run on and lost. Over $2 billion, and mail-in balloting is still happening out there. We have no idea how safe our elections really are, and somehow she still lost, spending $2 billion. I like our chances against Kamala Harris better than our chances against somebody like Shapiro in Pennsylvania or some other Democrats. I mean, even Gavin Newsom, because of how he looks. Yeah, a lot of people will vote for him because they think that he looks nice. I mean, Kamala Harris is so damaged when it comes to being a politician. I want her to be the nominee. You get where I'm coming from?
1: I hear you. Yeah, that's a good point, too. I agree.
0: All right, brother. Thanks, Todd. Appreciate you out of Kansas City. Let me go to Linda in Florida. Linda, what's on your mind? Hi.
2: Hi.
0: Hey.
2: Yeah, I was wanting to say something about Kamala.
0: Please.
2: If I had to work that night, I would take a night off just to see that debate, Joe. I am with you on that one because... Oh my gosh!
0: Well, I mean, you saw what J.D. Vance did, Linda. You saw what J.D. Vance did against Tim Walz. He ruined him. He ended his career that night. So I would love to see J.D. Vance versus Kamala.
2: Funnier than that.
0: Yeah.
2: Oh my!
0: Are you okay?
2: All right. Thank you, Joe.
0: All right, Linda. Thank you. Linda's cracking up, man. Linda couldn't get enough of it. She wants to see that debate. Listen, watching J.D. Vance just point by point by point completely disassemble anything Tim Walz was going to bring was crazy good. Now, we saw how bad Joe Biden did versus Donald Trump. And Trump does fine in debates, but he's not somebody who went to, like, college for debate. He's not somebody who's a lawyer who had to do debate to get his J.D. And J.D. Vance does not stand for juris, you know, doctorate. But at the end of the day, this guy had to go through it, and he came from Appalachia, and he came from a single-parent home. His grandmother raised him. His mother was a drug addict, didn't know his dad, whatever, and he somehow goes to Yale, and he's somehow the vice president of the United States. He somehow was a senator out of Ohio. This guy has been through the mud. He has been through roll up your sleeves, put on the work gloves, and get in there and get bloodied. I don't see Kamala Harris, who's been privileged since birth. And there's nothing wrong being privileged, unless you're an arrogant jerk like she is. Nothing wrong with that. She claims she's from a middle class family and she didn't have this and didn't have that. It's all BS. J.D. Vance would take her apart in a debate. And I would love to see that happen. That's why I'm saying I really do want her to be the nominee, because we saw what she did with $2 billion. Now, she might be able to raise more than $2 billion next time, or those people who spent all that money might say, dude, it didn't work out last time and we gave you all this money. I mean, millions of dollars to Oprah, millions of dollars for Megan Thee Stallion and everybody else and Beyonce to show up, or thousands anyway. And it still didn't help. She still lost. Now, did she get over 70 million votes? Yes. Is that a lot of votes? Hell yes. It's a lot of votes. But I like my chances against her than some of these other people that aren't as known and didn't fail as openly as she did. 833-JOE-PAGS, joepags.com. Scroll down. Click on contact. Sean Spicer, former White House press secretary. When we come back, stay here.
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7: ABC News, I'm Dave Packer. President Trump is defending the memorandum of understanding with Iran to end the war. But lawmakers on both sides of the aisle are raising questions. The deal lifts the U.S. naval blockade, allowing Iran to immediately resume selling oil. Senator Bill Cassidy, a Louisiana Republican, is calling it the worst foreign policy blunder in decades.
8: Iran's left stronger. We are left weaker. Our allies are left weaker.
7: Arthur is now a post-tropical storm as it continues to push into Mississippi and move east. It's already caused flood damage in parts of Louisiana and Mississippi. Luigi Mangione's legal team has changed course again 24 hours after saying they were planning to use a psychiatric defense in his trial for the killing of UnitedHealthcare's CEO. Now his lawyers say that's off the table. Southcom announcing another U.S. strike targeting an alleged drug smuggling boat in the eastern Pacific. Three people on board were killed. This is ABC News.
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16: From the WPBF 25 First Warning Weather Center, I'm Chief Certified Meteorologist Chris Martinez with a look at South Florida's certified most accurate forecast. As we go through the overnight, we'll see warm conditions as always. Temperatures mid to upper 70s, mostly clear skies. Then as we take you into Friday, scattered showers and storms, only about 30%. Still hot, though. Look for high temperatures in the low 90s.
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0: Understanding. When you've got that and it looks like a ceasefire and we're on the way to a deal in Iran, you've got to get as many people as you can who've got as much knowledge as possible. And this guy's got more knowledge about the inner workings of the White House than just about anybody. He's one of the few who has served as a White House press secretary. He's got a great show called The Sean Spicer Show. It's our friend Sean Spicer. How are you, Sean? Good to see you.
18: Good, buddy. How are you?
0: I'm doing very well. Talk to me about Trump and 4D chess, 5D chess. On X all day long, he's playing 10D chess. Everybody wants to say he's eight steps ahead of everybody. Maybe he is. I just wonder if you could explain to those watching and listening and to me, in dealing with him every day, is he always a few steps ahead? Does he have some other plan other than what we're seeing in this MOU?
18: The interesting question or answer to your question is, the answer is, I think sometimes. And the beauty of what he does is you never know which time, meaning
0: right.
18: Sometimes he's playing chess, sometimes he's playing checkers, but you always think it's chess.
0: Right.
18: And that's the beauty of somebody like this, is that there are times in which it truly is you are one or five steps ahead. Sometimes you're even with them. But if you play the game consistently, then the person who's your opponent is constantly guessing. Or trying to guess. I mean, you know that that scene in The Princess Bride that he says, I know that if you know that I think that you think, and he starts going back. And I think that's the beauty of Trump, is that you never know. Is he playing chess with me, or are we dead even right now, or is he one step behind? But you're constantly guessing, thinking to yourself, he probably is, so I've got to guess. I mean, and that's the beauty of how he negotiates. Here's what I'll say about this overall deal, though. This is kind of weird to say, but I don't really care what's on the paper.
0: Okay.
18: Meaning Iran could promise us everything in the world, literally everything, and say, we agree to, to me, the proof is in the pudding. Either they adhere to it or not. And Trump made it very clear, if you don't, we'll just start bombing you again. And they have right. A bunch of economic measures that they could utilize as well. So to me, the stick that I'm using is less what's on paper, because Obama had a pretty piece of paper too, the yeah. JCPOA. What I care about is, in 60 or 100 days from now, are we safer as a country and as a world because of what's going on now? That's it. Full stop.
0: Was there a Sean Spicer, by the way, go to SeanSpicer.com. Get his latest book, Trump 2.0, The Revolution That Will Permanently Transform America. Sean, when you were the White House press secretary, would he telegraph things on purpose to divert attention or to send people the wrong way? Here's what I mean. With Iran, I read the MOU. I don't like it. Number six says they get $300 billion. We don't know where they're getting it from. And also says we're going to relieve all the sanctions. As you said, and I agree with you, what's on paper doesn't matter. The final deal is what's going to matter. Like, will he sign this MOU knowing full well he's not giving them that stuff?
18: Well, so it's an interesting question because, again, what I've talked to multiple times this week, very, very senior administration officials is what they've asked to be referred to as.
0: Yes.
18: And they consistent, and this is why I don't mean to be so shrill about the piece of paper, but the consistent view is if they don't live up to their end of the bargain, they get nothing. And the phrase has been no dust, no dollar. So the promises to give them stuff is all predicated on performance. If they don't live up to what they've agreed to do, they get nothing. That's what I care about. With Obama, okay. They sent him a pallet of cash and then right. Said, I hope you do what you said you did. Whether that number's $3 billion, $30 billion, or $300 billion, what the president has said is, in order to unlock any of this, you have to show steps of good faith. You have to be moving in the right direction. If you don't, you get nothing. And by the way, we will continue to do bad things. I share your skepticism, Joe. I don't think that any by any stretch of the imagination, they turned over a new leaf and said, wow, we do love you guys. We've after decades of hating you and chanting death to America, we've changed our mind.
0: Right.
18: I don't think that's occurred. I do think that some of the new leaders have a different perspective based on the what one administration official referred to as economic fury, meaning that they have put a stranglehold on their economy.
0: Right.
18: And maybe it's just temporary. Maybe they are saying what they have to say. I think that's I do not trust the Iranians, but I do believe that you are sometimes forced into situations of saying uncle because somebody's got their, you know, their foot on your head.
0: Yes.
18: And maybe that's just where we are economically with them. But look, here's all I'll say. I hope I was on board with what the president did at the beginning because I believe that he recognized the existential threat that Iran posed. They were killing one U.S. service member on average every 3 days between them and their proxies. So I do believe that there was a threat. But if they don't live up to this, I hope that we are very quick in our response.
0: It is Sean Spicer, former White House press secretary. He's got a great show, Sean Spicer Show. Go and check it out, SeanSpicer.com, at Sean Spicer. Everywhere, get his book, Trump 2.0. One of the problems that people have is that he said when he first came out and announced on February 28th or on March 1st, whatever it was, that we've done this. He said the people of Iran will have for the first time in almost 50 years a chance to get their country back. And now we're making a deal with the devil. And again, I agree with you that there's much more going on here than we see in that MOU. And that MOU isn't binding anyway. You got to get a real deal going. And comparing it to what Obama did, this is head and shoulders above that. Having said all of that, the people of Iran now feel like they're not going to get out from under the thumb. People in the diaspora, who are Persian or Iranian, they're all going, holy crap, what happened? Why are these people still in place? Sean, do you think that there might be a plan down the road, 6 months, a year, 2 years, whatever, that will end up with that regime going away? Is that the long-term plan, do you think?
18: So two things. Number one, you know, there's that old proverb, I think it is. I probably am not attributing this correctly, but you remember when someone prays to God and at one point, and they keep getting signals and they say, no, I'm waiting. And finally, the proverb goes that God finally comes down and says, I sent you a boat. I sent you a raft. I mean, like, what more did you want me to do?
0: I
18: feel like at some point the Iranian people have a role to play. It's not just you will be free. You have a role in this. Like, we are setting the conditions for you. Are you willing to stand up and take back your government? We can't do this. And frankly, we won't do this, hopefully. But I think that they have to be willing to take the playing field that we clear for them and rise up. Now, I don't know. Maybe we could do more to set those conditions. But I do think that they can't just sit back and hope that we do it all for them. So that's number one. Number two is, I think all of this depends on what the current Iranian government under the new Ayatollah do. I'm just not convinced that there's any the people that I talk to in our government tell me that there's just a newfound understanding within this new regime. I just don't buy it. I'm sorry. They this doesn't make sense.
0: Yeah. Sean Spicer, Sean Spicer Show. Go to SeanSpicer.com. What's interesting is I don't think the Iranian people believe us. They should. You think they should. I think they should. But when Obama had a chance in 12, he let people die in the streets. And he actually came out and said, you know this, he came out and said, we are not going to meddle in the election affairs of the Islamic Republic of Iran. And that made the people of Iran realize that the most powerful country on the planet has the theocracy's side. We know that Trump isn't that guy, that he's completely opposite of Obama when it comes to supporting the Iranian people should they want to rise up. How do we make them believe us that we will have their back, at least morally, if they decide to do this?
18: You know, you're asking a really interesting question because I'm not sure that there's the will right now.
0: Okay.
18: I think the question is what can you do militarily without boots on the ground? And I don't know the answer to that, Joe, because I think part of this is, you know, when President Trump said no forever wars, I think that in my mind meant no boots on the ground with an infinitum end date. And he has stayed true to that. If you think about what we've done in Venezuela, Midnight Hammer, it was like in, out, boom.
0: Right.
18: What we did here, a naval blockade. We fired some missiles from the air, largely a naval operation with air support. So I think he's been consistent. I do wonder if you did that, could you do it with just, you know, the CIA and some other folks putting the right money in the right place, or do you need actual regime change? That's a really interesting question, because when they war game these things out, they'll go through the different scenarios of what it's going to take. And I do wonder what that would look like, because I don't think the American people are conditioned to support that. It becomes a condition where kind of what I think we walked up to the line in this current Iran conflict, which was we went to look at Karg Island and some other places and realized, you know, there's only so much you can do with naval and air assets without putting people on the ground. And I think that there was a recognition that domestically the American people weren't conditioned for that.
0: Trump 2.0, the revolution that will permanently transform America. That's the latest book from Sean Spicer, host of the Sean Spicer Show. Let me finish with Iran this way. I'm sure you've seen these ex-posts by President Obama saying something stupid like, this is the same deal I had in place. The JCPOA did exactly this. Trump ended it and then went to war just to put it back in. I mean, obviously he's lying, but if you don't mind, explain to the people who are watching and listening how big that lie is. I think it's a big one. It's a huge lie.
18: It's funny. I was looking at the notes that I had taken about some of the comments that he made as you were saying that, so I got this right. Number one, his lead negotiator on that deal has already come out publicly and said that this deal is significantly better. So that's from his own guy. Number two, in a video that he did with Robin Roberts at ABC, he said two things that I thought were fascinating. And the first one is he used that word significantly twice in the interview with Robin Roberts. So he said, I don't know that this is significantly better, right? In other words, the yardstick that he believes matters isn't, is it better? Is it significantly better, Joe?
0: That's good catch.
18: And go back and pull that interview that they just released with Robin Roberts of ABC News. Cause I wrote it down here in my notes for a reason. He specifically says that word significantly twice in the interview, as if that's the yardstick. So you can't go from a B+ to an A-. That's not worth it in his mind. You have to go from a D to an A. He keeps saying that. The second thing is, in the same interview, again, this is the weasel word you have to listen for when Obama talks, is he says that he believes they were largely abiding by the deal. Okay.
0: Wow.
18: Largely abiding by the deal. What does that mean? Well, they weren't abiding by, you know, inspections. They weren't abiding by the goal of not enriching uranium to weapons grade. So he's using weasel words that people have to be nuanced to pick up on. Significantly better and largely abiding by. Those are the two things that came out of that ABC interview that I took notes on that I was just referring to here, because I think that for the average listener, it just kind of goes over the top of the head.
0: Right.
18: Because the way he speaks, it's so sort of like, you know, above everybody. That's why he's commissioning that monstrosity in Chicago today.
0: But I
18: do think it's important to listen to the nuance that he uses, because it's done for a reason. He doesn't say, because he has to admit it's better. It's just not significantly better. He has to admit that they weren't abiding by the agreement. They were largely abiding by the agreement. And those are the weasel words you have to listen to when people like him speak about this, because they know that the deal is better. They want to sort of make sure that it's nuanced how they say it.
0: And I noticed that he never gives the metric as to what would be significantly better. He never gives the metric as to what would be largely or less than largely them following it. But it's interesting, fancy usage of adverbs. And I'm glad that you caught that. I'm glad that you brought it out. So those watching and listening, what Sean just said in his very intelligent way is Obama admits it's better. He just won't say how much better it is. And he also admits that they weren't following the JCPOA, but they largely were.
18: Joe, you have to understand, it's not just that, but it's also, it's very nebulous, right? So if I say to you, Joe, you need to do significantly better on your show tomorrow, what does that mean? So if you tell your kid, you know, they come home and they get a C on their report card, you go, you got to do significantly better next quarter. Does that mean a B-? Does that mean a B, or does that mean an A? So he uses weasel words that he gets to define himself. And no one, of course, in the media will ever follow up on him to say, what does that mean? Significantly better. What does it mean they were largely abiding by the agreement? Because again, he uses these very nebulous words to make sure that he's got the wiggle room, the weasel word, to define that term. So significantly could be, you know, going from a B+ to an A-. That's significantly maybe. So he never wants to define that, because he wants to always be in control of what the narrative is.
0: I love that you outlined that. It's Sean Spicer. Sean, let me ask you about Tucker Carlson. And the reason I'm asking this is because Tucker Carlson has completely, in my opinion, gone nuts. He's off the reservation. And let me just give you a couple of examples that you already know, but I'm doing this for the benefit of the audience as well. He sat down with a group of Middle Eastern countries and literally said, we should be allied with all of you and we should not be allied with Israel. He yesterday or the day before said Israel knew, they had foreknowledge of 9/11, and they had people that were recording it and celebrating it. The FBI, he says, it's actually true, and in the words that he uses, the FBI has admitted this, which of course they didn't. The FBI didn't admit any such thing. In fact, they did the investigation, and those people were all deported that were like high-fiving over what was happening on 9/11, but there was absolutely no evidence that Israel, Mossad, anybody had any foreknowledge of what was going to happen on 9/11, but he delivers it, Sean, in such a way that his millions of followers will hear him say it, and then he actually fact checks himself and says, I'm right, I'm totally right, I'm actually right, the FBI agrees with me, Israel has admitted this, the White House admits this, even though he's lying about it. So what do you do with a guy like that, that we all trusted to watch that monologue every night on Fox News, who's completely gone, he's crashed out, as my kids would say, when it comes to Israel, and he's verifiably lying about the country?
18: Well, look, I think that what we should all do, and I know I do it on my show, I know you do it in my viewing of your program,
0: yes,
18: is when you state something like that unequivocally, back it up. And that's where I've seen him questioned a couple times. And, you know, my view is when I say something, I'll say, you know, here's why my analysis is what I did. So I just broke down that analysis of Obama, and I showed you, here's what he said in the Good Morning America interview and why that's a problem. I didn't just make a sort of an accusation against Obama that he's wrong or he's lying or whatever. I said, here's what he said, and here's why that's demonstrably false or misleading. I think that what we need to do writ large, whether it's Tucker Carlson or Jim Acosta or Mehdi Hassan or Hassan Piker, anybody, like, it doesn't matter, right? I kind of view that what's happening now is that people are saying things as fact as opposed to their opinion. If Tucker wants to believe something, he has every right to believe it. But if you're going to state something as a fact that Israel did this, or then show it, put it out there and say, okay,
0: well, Sean is using himself as the source. He's literally saying it's attributable to me. It's dumb.
18: Right. But guess what? He has a right to do that as an American. We have a right to then say, if that's the sourcing that you want, right?
0: Yeah.
18: And this is where the, Joe, one of the things that I've started to tell people on my show is you have a right to listen to whomever you want. You can go listen to Rachel Maddow every night if you want. If you think that what she says, I mean, and it's not just her, it's politicians. Mondami went out there over and over again when he was running for mayor of New York and said, I'm going to give everyone free buses and free healthcare. If you think that that's even possible in New York City in terms of the price tag that they were putting on it, and you still vote for that guy thinking he's going to do it, that's on you.
0: Yeah.
18: And part of what I think, what I feel like we've gotten away from, Joe, as voters and as citizens, is just saying, well, pick your name, Tucker, you know, as a, you know, Acosta, whoever.
0: Candace is another one.
18: Right. But my point is that if you want to just rely on people who just spew information out with no backup, that's that they have a right to say it. You have a right to believe it, but it doesn't make you right.
0: And exactly right. Sean Spicer, there's more to that. We'll post it later. Keep it right here. Joe Pags coming back.
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7: 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See full long interviews, the shorter interviews, some monologues, some shorts as well. It's all right there. joepags.com/YouTube. Another big hour coming your way. It's going to be Major General John King next hour. The details about what we did do in Iran. Keep it here.
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15: From ABC News, I'm Dave Packer. The U.S. has lifted its blockade on Iran and oil tankers started moving through the Strait of Hormuz. This just hours after President Trump and the president of Iran signed a memorandum of understanding to end the conflict and move into the next phase of talks. But a growing number of Republicans are criticizing the deal, prompting the vice president to defend it. To the White House and ABC's Mary Bruce.
16: Iran can now freely sell oil on the global market, something they were not able to do before the war. I pressed Vice President J.D. Vance about that.
17: Well, first of all, they've made very concrete nuclear commitments. They have committed to the destruction of the highly enriched stockpile that they have in their possession. But number two, all we've done is lift the blockade in the Straits of Hormuz. We basically returned it to where it was before the conflict.
16: But in the document, Iran does not commit to destroying its stockpile of highly enriched uranium.
15: A woman is dead and one other person injured after police in Sturbridge, Massachusetts say a driver crashed her vehicle into a hotel and fired several shots at the building. And then there's more.
18: At the time of death, no one knew she was pregnant at that point. But later, through our interviews, about 20 to 30 minutes after the fact, that we found out that she was pregnant.
15: Worcester County District Attorney Joe Early, who says that the woman turned the gun on herself and died by suicide. Jennifer Hudson among the performers today at the Obama Presidential Center dedication ceremony in Chicago. Also in attendance, all living former presidents. Former President Obama.
19: If you come for a day, and you don't have time to see everything, I would urge you to skip the clips of my speeches. You have heard them all before. In favor of the stories of those ordinary citizens who helped make that change happen.
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28: From the WPBF 25 First Warning Weather Center, I'm Chief Certified Meteorologist Chris Martinez with a look at South Florida's certified most accurate forecast. As we go through the overnight, we'll see warm conditions as always. Temperatures mid to upper 70s, mostly clear skies. Then as we take you into Friday, scattered showers and storms, only about 30%. Still hot, though. Look for high temperatures in the low 90s.
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7: Great radio stations all over, along with Polo and CJ's in for Sam. It is the Joe Pags Show. Glad to have you along for the ride. Thanks for stopping by. Have you heard the latest about the alleged plot to start shooting people at the UFC event at the White House? Have you heard the latest about that? Group of people arrested because they allegedly planned on and plotted to shoot people, cause all sorts of disarray with drones and everything else. Well, the ICE.gov site over on X is now saying who the alleged ringleader is. And you guessed it, if ICE is involved, it's got to be somebody who's here illegally. It's an illegal alien. Somebody who got DACA status, and before you start writing me and saying, well, wait a second, if they had DACA, they're here legally. No, they're not. Those who have DACA are still here illegally. They're still illegal aliens. That's just Obama kicking the can down the road a couple of years. Every 2 years, you pay a fine, you get to stay longer. Compete for jobs with Americans, compete for in-state tuition with American college students, university students, and you just have this sort of semblance of legality when you're not here legally. I mean, it's just a matter of deferring the adjudication. It's what DACA means, deferred adjudication for childhood arrivals. This guy came in 2001. He overstayed his B1 or B2 visa, whatever it is, then ended up getting DACA status from Obama. The guy's an illegal alien and should not have been here. Here's the story. It's actually being reported by Fox Digital. Over on their account on X, there's a picture of this guy. Looks like an absolute clown. I mean, there's something definitely going on there. The terror plot targeting UFC Freedom 250 at the White House was allegedly led by an illegal immigrant, according to DHS. Officials say Mexican national Abraham Hermesio Alvarez was arrested by the FBI in Omaha on the day of the event before ICE lodged a detainer against him. The administration says Alvarez was the ringleader of the failed attack and will face justice before being deported from the U.S. Alvarez came to the United States as a child, was granted deportation relief through DACA by the Obama administration in 2014 after he failed to leave the country when his B-2 visa expired in 2001. And then, you know, you see the people on The View and you see some other people in the community like Joaquin Castro, this ridiculous representative that represents District 20 in San Antonio, which is just nuts to me that you guys keep electing this guy. Every single post by this guy, somebody should be out of the Dilley Detention Center. Somebody else is here, they're playing mariachi or something. Somebody else is here and I've got to go help them because it's a 5-year-old who's got an Hispanic last name. Joaquin Castro is the guy that probably, or that I'm sure, is okay with this guy being a DACA recipient. I'm sure he's okay with that. Because, again, he's been born and bred to only believe that Hispanics matter. Period. Now, I believe Hispanics matter, and so does everybody else. See, that's the difference. So when you see a guy like this, who's accused of plotting to do the most dastardly of deeds at the White House, and then you say something as, I think, smart as, why don't we get everybody out of here who's here illegally? I think we should be listened to. I think there's a good case to be made. Why didn't you just give them legal status? Why didn't you tell them, go back to where you came from, go to your consulate, we'll let you back in? Why did you give them some sort of a deferred adjudication? Because Obama said this, and this is famous, I have a pen and I have a cell phone, but there's only so much I can do to circumvent the law. That's a paraphrase, but he said something like that. And he said that because he wanted to give them legal status, but he couldn't. When he was on Telemundo or whatever it was, Univision, whatever it was, he sat there and he was asked questions by the audience. Why don't you do something to give them legal status? He said, I can't. Only so much I can do. The law is the law. And then DACA came soon thereafter. By the way, helpful hint, little side note, Alejandro Mayorkas, the former DHS secretary who lied about legal status, who lied about the safety and security of the border, who lied about what was going on at the southern border. Allegedly, he's the master, the brain guy behind this, the whole DACA thing. He's the brains behind it, the mastermind. He's the guy that, you know, we could probably do this. And everybody who's here illegally, and when Trump was in office the first time, it was about 600,000 DACA recipients. I don't know how many it is now. He was the guy that said, we can figure out how to make them stay here, and they can't get rid of them. Now, this has been taken through the court system. The courts ridiculously have said, no, DACA's fine. But it's really not. They're here illegally. And this guy, had he been sent back the way he should have been, had he been deported the way anybody who comes here breaking the law should be, this plot, this plan would not have been put forth. Thankfully, this alleged plot did not come to fruition. I'm so glad that it didn't. I really am. But what are we doing? Because so often we've got people who will say, you know, those here who come here who are immigrants commit crimes at a lower rate than American citizens. Well, there are a couple of things at play there in that very strange statement that is purposely oblique. The reason why they say that is they're not including illegal aliens generally. They're not including those who cross the border illegally because that is a crime already. And they're not including those who have been convicted. Because they're not generally saying they commit fewer crimes. They're saying they're convicted of fewer crimes. That means a lot of people who are here illegally who haven't been convicted yet, but they're in the system, aren't being counted. All allegations, all charges, things like that. But even taking that away, if you come across the border illegally, it is a crime. It's a misdemeanor. It is a felony if you're sent back and then you come back across the border again. That's just factually true. So everybody who's here illegally has committed a crime unless they overstayed their visa. That is a civil charge, but so is a speeding ticket. It's still a problem. And if you don't pay that fine or if you don't face the music civilly, you can still end up being thrown in jail. But we got to stop playing games with words. We got to stop acting like this isn't any big deal that people come here illegally and then some of them commit crimes. I mean, for a while we were told, don't look at the apartment complexes in Aurora, Colorado. Don't look over there. I'm like, well, why am I not allowed to look over there? Because Trendy Aragua, the violent gang from Venezuela, really isn't taking over apartment complexes. And that made us go, well, I should probably go look over there. And we did. And what did we see? Violent criminal gangs from Venezuela taking over apartment buildings, walking around with rifles and pistols and everything else they could. I mean, they want to keep on diverting attention and pretending like this isn't a problem when it clearly is a problem. Clearly. Now, of course, the report came from ICE and came from DHS, so the left in this country is going, well, that's not really true. They just hate. The people who did it were all Trump supporters, and they were all right-wing nut jobs. If you're a Trump supporter, let's just use our brains for a second, because maybe I'm the dumb one. If you're a Trump supporter, why would you go and try to ruin an event and kill people at an event that Trump was taking so much pride in? Maybe I don't get it. Fill me in. What exactly is it that would make somebody who is on Trump's side try to pull something like this off? Haven't heard a good excuse yet. No, no. What they're saying is ICE and DHS are using this guy as a scapegoat. He had nothing to do with it because he's Hispanic and he's an illegal alien and he's, he deserves a better life and he's DACA. They can't possibly show that he's the bad guy. So they're pretending they just put out somebody as red meat for conservatives. When one of the stories I saw, and I don't have it in front of me, alleged that a relative, maybe his mother, actually called in and said, you know, my son's buying a lot of guns. I don't know why. So what, she's lying too? Come on, man. Come on, dude. Want to hear from you on this. Why am I not surprised that the next allegations of violence, political violence, is another idiot on the left? This one, I mean, like, checks every box. DACA recipient, here illegally, should be deported, the whole thing. Why am I not surprised by that? I talked about him buying guns. This is not really connected at all. But here's something that the Supreme Court is talking about when it comes to owning a gun and being somebody who uses marijuana. I don't know why they don't just legalize marijuana, period. It's a gateway drug. No, it's not. And I can make the argument all day that marijuana is no worse than alcohol. I don't do either. I don't want to smoke marijuana. It's not about me wanting it for myself. Most of you listening probably don't smoke either. But if alcohol is going to be legal, I don't understand why marijuana wouldn't be. Without going down that rabbit hole, if you drink alcohol occasionally and you're not driving drunk and you're not handling a gun while drunk, you can have all the guns you want. But for some reason, there's some rule that

0: hands of dangerous people while strengthening gun owners' Second Amendment right to bear arms. It's a felony under the Gun Control Act of 1968 for anyone who is an unlawful user of or addicted to any controlled substance to have a gun. Keep in mind, alcohol is not a controlled substance in the manner that marijuana is. That's why I say I'm not talking about crack, not talking about powder cocaine, not talking about meth, not talking about fentanyl, not talking about any of this stuff, heroin, none of that stuff. But marijuana, I think, is on par, if not less damaging than alcohol. And I'll say that all day because I'll ask you a question. If you want to argue with me, I'll ask you a question. Would you rather drive down the road when you know somebody is stoned or you know somebody's drunk? And answer honestly. If you're going to be an honest person, answer honestly. Because somebody drunk might be going the wrong way going 180. Somebody stoned is in the slow lane going 20. Let's be honest. So let's not be dumb about this. Story continues. The Department of Justice defended the restriction even as the Trump administration is moving to expand gun rights and to reclassify marijuana to a less dangerous category of drugs. Cannabis is legal in some form in the majority of states. But the government argued that barring a regular pot smoker from having a gun is permissible under the Constitution because the restriction lifts as soon as someone stops using drugs. Justice Neil Gorsuch described the court's unanimous decision as a narrow one. He said it does not address efforts to bar addicts from having a gun, but to keep guns out of the hands of convicted felons or deal with whether the government can show that a particular person's use of marijuana makes him too dangerous to be armed. But the government cannot imprison someone or disarm them for life simply for using marijuana a few times a week, he wrote. Listen, I agree with this. I'm not out here pushing the... I have turned down more CBD sponsors on my show because I don't understand it. And I don't want to be associated with cannabis at all. But I'm going to always be truthful. If you can work a long day at work, get home, have a few beers, and that's not against the law, you can have your guns up in your gun safe, why can't you smoke a joint? I don't understand why because it burns. Listen, we are indoctrinated in this society because the liquor lobby doesn't want marijuana to be legal. We're indoctrinated to believe that one is less than the other. And I at least put them on the same par. You're going to make marijuana illegal, make alcohol illegal. You want alcohol to be legal, make marijuana legal. I think it's just that simple. But you can have all the guns you want if you're somebody who drinks all day, all night. But you can't if you smoke a joint. I don't know. I don't get it. Again, I don't do either one. I don't want to do either one. But I think it doesn't make any sense. I think that actually is being completely unfair. And it's just a result of the lobby that got involved in this a long time ago. Do you think the big producers of alcohol want to compete with the big producers of marijuana? Of course not. It's only common sense. 833-JOE-PAGS, 833-563-7247, joepags.com. Scroll down, click on contact. Want to hear from you on this. 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We're back after this.
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0: Listen, we've got to face reality. 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

0: dropping by. People calling in want to comment on this latest story about possibly allowing people to own guns if they're using marijuana. I didn't know that. Can I be honest? I had no idea that was a thing. I didn't know that was a thing. I had no idea that there was some restriction if you smoked marijuana that you couldn't own a gun. Because, again, people who drink alcohol can own guns. And I'm for that. I'm not for you being drunk and taking a gun and shooting the place up. Not at all. I'm not for you getting stoned and grabbing a gun and shooting the place up. But I think that if you're an alcohol user, which is legal and you're allowed, and you have guns, you should also be able to have guns if you use marijuana. And I don't use either. Like, ever. So, I mean, I have in my life, but I'm talking about alcohol. But, like, it's not something I've done in the past 20 years, if I can remember right. So, again, this isn't about me saying I want to smoke marijuana and have guns. This is me saying I had no idea that there was this restriction. Judy, San Antonio, what do you think?
1: Yes, that has...
0: Hold on a second. That's on me. We've got some audio playing from the computer, for God's sake. So we can't have that at all. Hold on a second. Let me do this. All right, Judy, what's on your mind? Go ahead.
2: Okay, well, I just wanted to point out there is a difference, Joe.
0: What's the difference?
2: If five guys drink and get drunk, they'll probably start a fight.
0: Yes.
2: If five guys smoke and get high, they'll start a band.
0: And not only start a band, they could start a restaurant because they got to eat, right?
2: That's right. Get the screaming munchies.
0: Judy, good stuff. I love that. That was great. Judy, thank you. I'm going to leave it there. That was great. Very, very funny. They will start a band. And you're right. They probably will start a fight. I thought she was going to take me on. No. If five guys drink, they're fun to sing with her. And if five guys smoke pot, they're going to. No. She went the other way. I like that.
3: Yeah, I was just thinking about food. Sorry.
0: By the way, we've been talking offline about the Knicks and their parade. I didn't watch any part of it, but you said that Mamdani just spoke more than anybody?
3: That's what I'm seeing.
0: Like more than the players and everything?
3: Yeah, I mean, and they said he spoke longer than even like when Alicia Keys performed, that he went longer than that. So,
0: wow.
3: Yeah.
0: And then the owner, Jim Dolan, purposely, according to the either Fox or the New York Post, said purposely avoided getting a selfie with this guy. I don't blame him. I don't blame him. Keith, Canyon Lake, Texas. What's going on? Hi.
4: Hey, Joe. How you been?
0: Living the dream, man. Talk to me.
4: Awesome, man. I've been listening to you for a long time.
0: Thank
4: you. I was very angry when they took you off of WOAI.
0: Imagine how I felt.
4: But I can imagine. I can imagine.
0: What's on your mind, man?
4: One of the best hosts they had.
0: Oh, thank you.
4: Well, I may be misunderstanding here, but it's my understanding that it's not illegal to own a firearm, at least in Texas, if you do drugs. But they made it a felony to get caught with guns and drugs at the same time.
0: They're relating it to a law from 1960. No, they're relating it to a law from 1968 that you can't be on any Schedule I narcotic at all and own guns. And they're still calling this a controlled substance. Marijuana. That's why, right. I'm saying you should lower its classification, which looks like Trump is going to do that.
4: Well, that would be fantastic and the easiest solution to this problem,
0: right?
4: Because it was my understanding that they were trying to crack down on gang violence and drug violence, because drug dealers are known to have guns and drugs in the same vehicle at the same time.
0: And I'm betting that they're also known to roll with some alcohol in their vehicle, too, that nobody complains about. So that's why I'm making the comparison. I just think that if you're going to be, you know, truthful about one, okay, this is really bad if you do this, let's make sure we look at the other one, too. Now, if you can get the one and not the other one, that's because of the alcohol lobby, in my opinion. Keith, great comments. I appreciate you calling in. Paul, did we dump the call letters? We probably should have dumped the call letters.
3: We didn't.
0: I think we'll make that a thing from now on. They shouldn't get any love on this air. I'm just going to put it out there. But Keith, I love that you called it from Canyon Lake. Good comments. I think this all just relates to whether it's called controlled or not controlled. Marijuana is right now. That's probably going to change at some point. So all of this will be moot anyway. But I don't know why they ever did that. Separated the alcohol users from the marijuana users as if there's a difference. To me, there isn't. Keep it here.
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10: ABC News, I'm Dave Packer. Hours after President Trump and the President of Iran signed a memorandum of understanding to end the conflict and move into the next phase of talks, the U.S. lifting its blockade on Iran and oil tankers started moving through the Strait of Hormuz. At the White House today, Vice President Vance defending the financial aspect of the agreement.
11: The United States isn't giving up a cent of money to Iran, and even the economic benefits, the sanctions relief and so forth that comes along with this bargain only happens if the Iranians perform.
10: But Iran can now freely sell oil on the global market. That's something that they were not able to do before the war. A pregnant woman is dead and another person injured after police in Sturbridge, Massachusetts say that a driver crashed her vehicle into a hotel and fired several shots at the building and then turned the gun on herself. John Legend, among the performers today at the Obama Presidential Center dedication ceremony in Chicago. This is ABC News.
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21: From the WPBF 25 First Warning Weather Center, I'm Chief Certified Meteorologist Chris Martinez with a look at South Florida's certified most accurate forecast. As we go through the overnight, we'll see warm conditions as always. Temperatures mid to upper 70s, mostly clear skies. Then as we take you into Friday, scattered showers and storms, only about 30%. Still hot, though. Look for high temperatures in the low 90s.
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0: See the actual MOU now, the Memorandum of Understanding, which is not really the deal of the deal, but it's the precursor to the deal. And it does set forward a lot of things that we have to do and that Iran has to do, and hopefully we'll get peace out of it. A lot of people are trepidatious, though. A lot of people not really good with a lot of the things that are listed there. Major General John King joins us now. He's retired U.S. Army Major General, combat veteran, former Georgia National Guard leader. On X, find him, John King GA, at John King GA. General, good to see you. How are you?
2: I'm doing well. Thank you so much, Joe.
0: Yeah, you're very welcome. We saw the actual text of the MOU yesterday released by the White House. So it's the actual text, not something that somebody in Iran is putting out. And a couple of things jump out right away. And the left, of course, is jumping on President Trump saying, oh, you gave in, you surrendered, whatever. I don't like that there are $300 billion on the line that Iran somehow gets. The president says it's their money, but he said that away from the MOU. And then I don't like that we're just going to undo the sanctions. But what's in this isn't really as important as what ends up happening, right?
2: Absolutely, Joe. It really just sets the conditions for the negotiations that will take place in the next 60 days. I like the idea that it has a time limit because the Iranians are notorious for dragging negotiations for months and years, and then they break any agreement. So it's important to understand that this is just a framework. It is not the agreement itself. It is the beginning of a conversation. It will be refined multiple times before a final agreement. And the key component of this is the United States military is going to stay in the area to enforce, to make sure that they stay in the negotiation table, or else there's consequences, which is critical.
0: General, the Iranian theocracy is well known for being very patient, much more patient than Western culture is. We are of the mindset that we want it now, and if we don't get it now, it's never going to happen. They'll wait hundreds of years if they have to get what it is that their end goal is. Is there any chance that them saying yes to this MOU is simply a tactic to stall us so they can rebuild and retool and become even worse than they were?
2: Yes, that's always a possibility, Joe, and that's why we have to have continuous vigilance. Our allies have to be vigilant to make sure that there's consequences for that kind of behavior. This agreement, it just sets a framework, but we have to keep our close eye on them, or else if there's no consequences. And this is a problem that we have a lot of times with Americans negotiating, is previous administrations just wanted a piece of paper, and that got us nothing. And so it's incredibly important to make sure that we have teeth, that we have the backing, and that there's severe consequences if the Iranians break any of these components.
0: Find them on X at John King GA right now. The JCPOA was not good because it gave them a path to a nuclear weapon at some point. It wasn't good because we had to pay them off to the tune of $1.7 billion in cash. And right after they signed it, they started chanting death to America again in Parliament. Former President Obama has come out to say, this is the same exact deal that I made that Trump canceled, and he remade the same deal that I had. Is that true?
2: Absolutely not. I mean, the fact that we're not loading a jet full of cash and we're stripping all the banks in the Washington, D.C. area of all their cash and dollars and euros, that tells you that this is quite different. There's some teeth in it. The fact that the United States military, specifically our U.S. Navy, is controlling that access, and so there's some severe consequences. And then the fact that we united all our Arab leaders in that area, and the fact that Israel is part of this, it's significantly different.
0: Israel seems unhappy that we're making the deal. Do they have a right to say that? I think they should say thank you to us for coming over and doing what we did to Iran. But they're not okay with a ceasefire in Lebanon, and they're not really okay with this theocracy staying in place. What are your thoughts on Israel's response here?
2: It's difficult because, you know, Israelis are catching all these missiles being launched out of Lebanon. And so it's difficult to manage a peace agreement when your citizens are dying. And so this is going to be difficult. But I think, you know, we also have to give the Israelis the ability to defend themselves. We would not like it if we were being bombed from Mexico or from Canada and somebody told us not to respond. There's no way we would do that. And so it's hard. It's unreasonable, I think, to us to expect the Israelis. They've been very patient with us, but we also have to make sure that we give them some room. But also, ultimately, we have to have an agreement to have peace, to have an opportunity to really flourish in that area. It's in everybody's benefit.
0: if Mexico or Canada did that, they wouldn't exist anymore. They would just be gone.
2: That is correct.
0: They would be off the map. It is General John King. Go follow him at John G.A. over on X. So I get it. I mean, Israel actually had, during the Biden administration, they were, without a doubt, they were tethered. They were told not to do it. They were pulled back, and they just sat there and took the missiles, as you said. Now they're feeling their oats a little bit, and as well they should after October 7th, to take out the largest state sponsor of terrorism. But again, let me go back to the theocracy is still in place. In your military mind, is there a perspective that says, yeah, we're going to make a deal with the Ayatollah system, but we know they're going to be gone soon? Is there some path in your military mind that says what we're doing makes sense because they will be gone eventually?
2: Absolutely. Just because we're not launching missiles, that does not mean that our intelligence, that our allies are continuing to work to erode the influence. The biggest challenge right now we have is the ability of the Iranian Republican Guard Corps, who are the folks with the guns, to be part of the negotiations. If we could remove them, we could have peace tomorrow. And I think that's the number one target, that we have to erode their ability to influence and control, because I think we're negotiating with three parties inside of Iran, the Ayatollahs, the reasonable leaders of Iran that want to make sure that they have a future, and then the Iranian Republican Guard Corps. Those are the too many parties at this table trying to negotiate. The challenge here is the RGC's got the guns, and they have a very loud voice.
0: Well, that's actually something. I think that's breaking news. I've never heard it explained like that. So we're not just dealing with the government there. We're dealing with the government, the military, and other people that are more reasonable. Because if somebody wants to negotiate with us, they talk to the administration that's in power. They don't say, let me talk to some Republicans, let me talk to some Democrats, let me talk to Joe Pags and John King. I don't think they would do that. They'd say, we're going to negotiate with the leader of the country. So is it that fractured that there are three real entities that have some say in the future of Iran?
2: Absolutely, Joe. That's what's made it so difficult. Remember, you know, Midnight Hammer, all these military operations, we've taken out now two levels of leadership. And this is a challenge right now that any agreement that we have independent commanders launching missiles when they feel, and so they don't have an effective command and control at this point. And so that what makes it, when you have an errant missile going and trying to go after one of our ships or a cargo ship or a ship in the Gulf, this could be an independent commander just basically decided, hey, I see a target, I'm going to take it out. They don't have effective command and control. That's what makes this even so much more complex.
0: So there could be a ceasefire, and you're telling me that they don't have to call the Ayatollah and say, hey, can we do this? They just do it?
2: That is how fractured the system is right now. They're trying to get controls back on there. But, it will be a lot easier if we had a unified command system like we do in most modern countries. But part of the strategy, once they took all these losses as a result of our operations, their command and control system absolutely fractured. And so they're wrestling with trying to get control back of all these factions. And the RGC's got their own units. The Iranian military has their own units. It is an absolute mess.
0: It's Major General John King. Go follow him at John King GA over on X. Let me ask you about the readiness of the military in Iran. I think that the president has done a good job of putting the information out there. Unfortunately, the legacy media hates him, so they're not going to report it correctly. And I don't know that the information arm, especially with Caroline Leavitt out on maternity leave, is doing a good enough job. Can you explain to my audience and to me how damaged, how weakened is Iran's military? Is the Navy really at the bottom of the sea? Do they have no surface-to-air missiles anymore? Do we have air supremacy? Fill us in.
2: Their military is completely decimated. Now, that doesn't mean that they can't, there's one guy on top of some hilltop that has a surface to air missile that can't launch it if one of our aircraft flies low enough.
0: Right.
2: They do have that one, one or two capability that a local commander has, maybe a couple missiles that they dug up from the ground after one of our bombing runs. They do have that. But as far as a synchronized command and control defense mechanism for their nation, it is non-existent. It is absolutely destroyed. We are monitoring their communications. We're watching every time they're moving and resupplying. We're watching very closely where all these nuclear devices were buried under tons and tons of mountain rock. And so any movement in that direction of trying to replenish or renew their capability, we are on it. Not only are we on it, Israelis are on it, and our Arab allies are also on it.
0: General, as we were watching this unfold in the early going, we heard noise that some strategy was they're getting an assist strategically from places like China. Are China and Russia helping them at all? Have they militarily helped to resupply them? I know that they were helping with GPS stuff and geo planning about where we were. That was the allegation anyway. What help have they given, if any? And has this been a wake up call to those who would be our adversaries like China and Russia?
2: I think so. I think that the Russians and the Chinese have probably helped them with imagery to be able to locate our bases and maybe perhaps some of our capabilities in the area. But I think President Trump has been very clear and the administration is very clear to both entities who told them, cut it out or else there's consequences. And also, Joe, you have to take into effect the fact is that the Iranians are now not supplying the Russians unmanned aerial vehicles that they were using against Ukraine. And so this has some effects in other parts of the world.
0: It is General King. You know, it's kind of amazing because we saw what we did in Venezuela. We know that Cuba is scared to death right now. We know that we went in there and did what we did with Iran. And I think that this at the very least is going to be a way to dissuade China from going into Taiwan. It might make Russia say, you know, maybe we should probably end this Ukraine thing because if the Americans get involved, it's going to be a problem. I really do think that's a tentacle of what the president's been doing. Am I right about that?
2: Absolutely, Joe. The what's happening in this region has consequences around the world. But most importantly, Joe, it sends a very strong message to the rest of the world that when United States says, this is our red line, President Trump and this administration means it. It's not a sliding scale like President Obama or President, you know, Biden, where nothing, you know, words were just empty promises or empty threats. President Trump means what he says. And when he says, do not cross this line or there's consequences, that is actually what's happening.
0: It is General John King. I want to go from that to what's going on with Ukraine. I was surprised yesterday at the G7 that Volodymyr Zelensky showed up. I wasn't surprised that he was there, but I was surprised that the president seemed to be more open to hearing about helping Ukraine more because Zelensky is saying that Ukraine is doing better. General, I'm just an American here. I'm not somebody who was in the military. My dad was in the Air Force, and people like you and he gave me the opportunity to not have to compulsory go and join up. But I love the freedom and liberty that you provide for us. I don't understand why we're on the hook for Ukraine. I just don't get it. I don't want one American soldier to die. I don't want any more billions of dollars of my money to go that we already gave them $200 or $300 billion. How long does this thing have to go on? Don't we have to come to a conclusion at some point? And do you think the president has his eye on finishing it by saying publicly that we're going to back Ukraine? What do you think happened yesterday at the G7?
2: I think it's a continued discussion, but it's also the president, for the first time, America's pushing our NATO allies to do their job. This is a European. I mean, Americans have always been very leery of getting involved in European conflicts, World War I, World War II. I mean, we came in when we had to, when we had no other choice. And I think the president's continuing that tradition. The Europeans need to contribute to their national defense. You know, they got us sucked into Libya as well. So there's a lot of conflicts that the Europeans have gotten us into that they just kind of sit back and watch America use their blood and treasure. And so I'm not anxious to send any American lives to fight in Ukraine. I think the Europeans need to do more. The Ukrainians have been very capable. I mean, they flew a high-altitude balloon with one-way drones that they launched, and they just destroyed a refinery right outside of Moscow. Moscow, now residents of Moscow are now suffering the result of this policy of President Putin to engage in an unprovoked war. And so I feel that we will support them, but the Europeans need to do a lot more.
0: It's Major General John King. Go and follow him right now at John King GA over on X. It becomes a frustrating thing because there's such a sea change between Biden and Trump. As you know, during the Biden administration, they said, we've got to send them money for their pensions. It's like, what? We have to send them money to support small business in Ukraine. What? And then he literally said this, General. I'm sure you remember him saying this. He said, we have to give them a little walking around money. What? I don't want to support the Ukrainian people. They seem very nice. I don't dislike them. Russia should never have rolled in there. It's disgusting that they did. But it seems as though, at least for those 4 years, we paid more attention to Ukraine than we did to a lot of domestic policy in this country. The president has done a great job, President Trump back in office, on focusing on domestic. But we have to get out of this quagmire somehow. So with the change in command in the White House, how different is the military looking at what's going on with Ukraine, and how much better might we be able to bring this to an end sooner, because it is not Biden and Harris who caused it. It is, in fact, Trump and Vance.
2: Well, Joe, one of the clear differences is now that we're just not pouring weapons, especially some of our best and newest technology, into the region. We're actually using our old stockpiles and then renewing our weapon systems and actually watching what's working. The amount of innovation is taking place by watching. I know it sounds a little morbid to say this, but we're using a lot of our old technology. We're seeing what works, just like the Russians and the Chinese watched us for years in Afghanistan and watched, see what worked and what did not. And so, but now the Europeans are having to pay the bill for all the systems that we're sending and we're testing. It's also an opportunity also to innovate, because we desperately need to innovate our weapon systems. We spent, you know, weapon systems that cost thousands, almost millions of dollars to take down a drone that cost $250. Obviously, we're wasting a lot of money in that kind of technology. So we have to innovate desperately to make sure that we're ready for the next conflict.
0: It is General John King. General, I appreciate the time and the access. Yesterday it was announced that Grok AI has been a huge help in what we prosecuted in Iran. I was blown away by that. What exactly is it that AI can do better than we can do, you know, just using manpower? Is it about the targeting being more specific? They've got the global map better. I mean, what is it that AI is doing that was used so heavily here in this conflict? Kind of amazing if you think about how AI was used. Elon Musk's AI, Grok AI. We're going to get into that as you check that out as we post it later. In the meantime, got to hit a break here on the radio show, the Joe Pag Show, coming right back.

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0: Information about as decimated as the Iranian army really is, or the military really is, and I had no idea there were three factions all sort of vying for power, or all who have power in Iran. 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The show Beyond the Show is over on YouTube generally. Of course, we're on TikTok, 1 million plus over there. 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I hope you go and check that out. We 24/7 just about. I was talking to somebody at 5 o'clock in the morning about some of the content over on the website. So we're always working on it to bring you the very best we possibly can. Going to get out of here for tonight. That is Polo. Appreciate him getting it done. CJ getting it done as well. Appreciate that. I am Joe. That's going to do it for now. Again, JoePags.com is for all things about the show and beyond the show. Tomorrow, a Free Speech Friday. A lot of phone calls from you and a couple of more great guests. Don't touch that dial. Stay here.
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13: From ABC News, I'm Dave Packer. President Trump signed the Memorandum of Understanding with Iran in order to reopen the Strait of Hormuz in exchange for some immediate sanctions relief and the lifting of the U.S. naval blockade. But Trump does not yet have the final nuclear agreement with Iran, only an agreement to talk about it. ABC's Mary Bruce at the White House.
14: 24 hours after signing the peace deal, President Trump under fire from top Republicans on Capitol Hill, who called the deal a win for Iran. The chairman of the Senate Intelligence Committee calls the deal a windfall for Iran.
15: We're going to lift sanctions on Iran's oil exports right away. They're going to use it to rebuild their drone stockpiles, their missiles, to fund Hamas and to fund Hezbollah.
14: Iran can now freely sell oil on the global market, something they were not able to do before the war.
13: And we've learned that Vice President J.D. Vance is not traveling to Switzerland tonight for discussions, as talks with Iran on the details of a signed deal still need to be worked out. Ukraine calls it a tit-for-tat targeting Moscow.
16: Russian officials said that Ukraine launched some 550 drones and missiles. A number of them were intercepted, those intercepts happening in the sky, but in some cases debris falling to the ground. There was another explosion in one of those intercepts. Authorities in Moscow said that 17 people, including two children, were injured there.
13: ABC's Marcus Moore. It's the second time in 3 days that Moscow has been hit by drones. Not only is the algae in the newly repaired Lincoln Memorial reflecting pool turning the water green, ABC Chief Washington correspondent Jonathan Carl says the blue paint that President Trump just ordered is peeling off the bottom of the pool now.
17: By last week, the pool was blue and beautiful. 2 days later, it started to turn green. 4 days after that, algae everywhere. Today, workers were wading through the pool, cleaning out the algae and the dirt.
13: Price tag for the work, $14 million taxpayer dollars. 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
29: From the WPBF 25 First Warning Weather Center, I'm Chief Certified Meteorologist Chris Martinez with a look at South Florida's certified most accurate forecast. As we go through the overnight, we'll see warm conditions as always. Temperatures mid to upper 70s, mostly clear skies. Then as we take you into Friday, scattered showers and storms, only about 30%. Still hot, though. Look for high temperatures in the low 90s.
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1: Welcome back to the Lars Larson Show. I'll get back to your phone calls and emails in a moment. It is a real pleasure to welcome to the program John Palmer, who wears many hats, and he is, a proper title would be professor, but actually I think Rear Admiral is a much more impressive title, and I think that outranks ordinary professor. So, Admiral Palmer, welcome to the program.
2: Oh, Lars, it's a pleasure to be here.
1: Well, tell me about George Washington's one-man army, and maybe we start with the significance of that phrase, because Washington himself used that phrase, didn't he?
2: That's true. It's an early American biography about a man named Peter Francisco, who was also known as the one-man army and the Virginia Giant. And he was born into European nobility, after which he was abducted by mariners from the Portuguese Azores at the age of four in 1765. They sailed him across the Atlantic, and he was deposited unceremoniously on the docks in City Point, Virginia, about a month later. Now, City Point is just a few miles south of Richmond. Speaking no English, all he could say was his name, Pedro Francisco. He was indentured to Patrick Henry's uncle as a blacksmith, and they changed his name to Peter. He grew to a whopping 6'6" and 260 pounds by the time he was 14, so he was arguably one of the biggest men in North America as a teenager. After hearing firsthand Patrick Henry's Give Me Liberty or Give Me Death speech, he joined the Continental Army and became the most renowned enlisted soldier of the Revolution. In his capacity as a soldier, Peter Francisco participated in some of the fiercest fighting, witnessed the greatest events, and met an astounding number of luminaries from early America, headlined by Generals George Washington, Nathaniel Greene, and the Marquis de Lafayette, with whom he formed a five-decade friendship. All told, Peter fought in at least 10 engagements, received six gruesome wounds as he dispatched over 20 enemy soldiers, mostly by the bayonet and a six-foot broadsword commissioned for him by none other than General Washington. His feats of courage and strength were legendary, as he's reputed to have carried a half-ton cannon from the battlefield at Camden. And after the war, he was almost as amazing. He became a planter, engaged in self-education and learned to read. He married into Virginia society three times. He was serving as the Virginia legislature's sergeant at arms when he died in 1831. So this is really a compelling account of one of America's first, finest, and unfortunately forgotten heroes.
1: Now this guy, I mean, Washington was not a small guy himself, but at 6'6" and 260 pounds, this guy must have been amazingly strong, as you said, carrying a half-ton cannon to a battlefield. That's just extraordinary.
2: Then 260 was his teenager weight. He grew to a full-grown 280 pounds later in the war. But the battle where he carried the cannon was memorialized by a 1970s 18th century stamp, and it's really one of his more famous battles. I'd love to tell you about it.
1: Please do.
2: Okay, so Camden occurred on August 16th in 1780. He was 20 years old, and Camden was already his eighth battle and the first one in the South. He was now a Virginia militiaman, and his unit was assigned to the overall command of General Horatio Gates, who was also known earlier in the war as the Hero of Saratoga. With his militia captain, John Mayo, Francisco remained on the battlefield with the regular Continental soldiers from Maryland and Delaware, even though most of the North Carolina and Virginia militia broke and ran. And oh, by the way, General Gates broke and ran with them. Francisco and Captain Mayo were left to their own devices trying to get back to the regular soldiers on the western flank of the battle. Francisco shot and killed a grenadier who was trying to kill Captain Mayo, and then they were separated shortly thereafter. He later was faced off against two of Bannister Tarleton's mounted dragoons. These are cavalrymen, while he was on foot with an unloaded musket. Facing steep odds, he knew he needed some sort of advantage. So feigning surrender, he did the international signal for surrender for an infantryman back then. He turned his musket upside down, holding it up in the air by the barrel. He was able to get close enough to one of the cavalrymen to spin around like a lumberjack swinging an axe and hit him in the head with the butt of the musket, and he knocked him unconscious and unhorsed him. A second cavalryman came up with saber flashing. He parried the saber stroke, ducked underneath the horse's head to the side opposite of the cavalryman's sword hand, and he skewered him in his ribs with the bayonet. Then, like a farmer pitching hay, he pitched him over his shoulders and behind him to the ground. He then seized the dragoon's horse and saber, at which point he was looking for Captain Mayo because they had been separated. he saw Captain Mayo on the other side of the British lines and began to ride his horse toward him, but he had to get through the British lines. Now, it's important to note, Peter Francisco was too large for a uniform, so he was dressed in civilian provincial clothing. Knowing that, he figured that the British might think he was one of the loyalist cavalrymen, so he yelled at the British as he approached them, "We've got the Rebs on the run, lads. One more push and let's go." They separated, they parted their lines for him, and he was able to ride to the two grenadiers that were holding Mayo captive. He killed them both with a saber stroke and then dismounted and gave his horse to Captain Mayo so he could get away. Now, Francisco's completely alone. Continuing the fight on foot, he spied a cannon that was about to fall into enemy hands. The horse that was pulling the cannon had been killed in the battle. So with immense strength, he took this 1,100-pound cannon, pushed it vertically from the cannon carriage, found the fulcrum with his shoulder and shouldered it, and slowly walked it off the battlefield to a nearby wagon in an attempt to keep it out of enemy hands. Afterwards, he noticed that the battle was lost, and he escaped with the soldiers from Maryland and Delaware through swamps to the west. But it really is an amazing story, and it's one of only 10 battles that are covered in the book.
1: I'm talking to retired Rear Admiral John Palmer. He's the author most recently of George Washington's One-Man Army, The Life, Legend, and Battles of Peter Francisco. Is there anything that you could say about why it is this young man, abducted at age 4, brought to the United States, dropped into place, and in indentured servitude, decides to become so very, very loyal to his adoptive country?
2: I think it has a lot to do with him being the indentured servant of a gentleman named Judge Anthony Winston, who was Patrick Henry's uncle. And the Winston family were fervent patriots. So while they did not educate him, they didn't teach him to read, they didn't give him their surname, they did not adopt him, he was by the fireside with the Winstons, and he heard all of the discussions of taxation without representation and the insufferable acts and so forth. So he was molded in the form of an independent patriot, even as a young man. Then he attends with Judge Winston the Second Virginia Convention in Richmond, Virginia, at Henrico Parish Church. And he's allowed to stand at a window next to the church so he can hear the speech, because the delegates of the convention are filling the church. And he hears firsthand the grand oratory in which Patrick Henry ends it with, "Give me liberty or give me death." And at that point, he tells Judge Winston, "I've got to fight." Now, he was only 14, and Judge Winston said, "Well, you're a little young, so let's hold off for a little while." But by the end of 1776, Judge Winston can hold him back no more. He had assigned his contract out to another planter. He was doing blacksmith work on another plantation. Judge Winston bought out his contract and freed him to join the Continental Army, where he reported for duty and was quickly moved up to New Jersey, Middlebrook, where he did his basic training.
1: I'm talking to retired Rear Admiral John Palmer. He's the author of George Washington's One-Man Army, The Life, Legend, and Battles of Peter Francisco. And if the Admiral will give me the additional time, we'll continue into another segment. I want to be able to talk to him a bit more about this amazing man, Peter Francisco, and about the role he played not only in the Revolutionary War, but also in the years that came after the war and after America's independence. We'll be back in a moment. Send your emails to talk@LarsLarson.com.
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11: Welcome back to the Lars Larson Show. It's a great pleasure to be with you, and I will get to your phone calls and emails in a bit. I'm talking to retired Navy Rear Admiral John Palmer. He is the author, most recently, of George Washington's One-Man Army, The Life, Legend, and Battles of Peter Francisco. So, Admiral, would you mind describing for my audience, you did it in short, but his life, Peter Francisco's life, and what his participation in America, really, and with some of the founders of the country after the war, as he began to educate himself and became, as you described, a voracious reader. This guy never looked back and said, well, I was sold into indentured servitude. I resent that. He just simply forged ahead and made himself into something very significant.
12: I think it's true. He made himself into an apex warrior and a patriot and a public servant. He fought in 10 battles from as far north as Stony Point, New York, to as far south as Fort Watson, South Carolina. 10 battles, received 6 gruesome wounds, was left for dead at Guilford Courthouse, and was found amongst a pile of corpses the next day by Quakers, and they nursed him back to health. But I think his post-war life is nearly as compelling as his wartime exploits. First, because of his fame in the war, he was sought out and challenged by tough men and thrill seekers throughout his life. And there are numerous peacetime examples of Peter defending his honor or marshaling his immense strength to serve his community. It's important to note that he was not taught to read as a child in indentured servitude, but to

0: marry the girl of his dreams. This is a great story. He met the girl of his dreams, Susanna Anderson, at church with his good friend just after the war, the Marquis de Lafayette, and this was at St. John's Historic Church in Richmond. She tripped on the stairs.
1: Admiral, they were good friends, he and the Marquis de Lafayette?
0: Yes, they convalesced in Brandywine. They were both wounded at the Battle of Brandywine and convalesced after that battle and formed a five-decade friendship, going all the way into 1824, when Lafayette came back and toured the colony, or not the colonies, the former colonies, the current states. Francisco was appointed his guide throughout Virginia, and they were extremely close friends. But in any case, in 1781, after the war, they were going to church. This beautiful young girl tripped on the stairs, and Francisco caught her. Lafayette noticed that the two could not take their eyes off each other. Lafayette said, "You will marry that woman, and when you do, you must name a child for me." To which Francisco Francisco said, unless she doth protest. But her father would not allow him to marry her because he was uneducated. So he signed on with a local school teacher and attended classes with small children. Think about the image. He's 6'6", 280 pounds, grizzled war veteran, sitting in class with a bunch of kids, some of which are 5 or 6 years old. Now, he was able to become proficient enough to read the classics in less than 3 years. And really, this is how we know what we know about him, because this then enabled him to apply for pensions from the Virginia government and the federal government, for which he had to do stories of his battlefield exploits, and he had to get witnesses to attest to it. Now, he was a fixture in the Commonwealth, marrying into Virginia society three times. He owned several parcels of land in an effort to become a Virginia planter, and he was sought out for multiple meetings by then Secretary of State Henry Clay and was received into the home of Chief Justice John Marshall in Richmond. And as I said before, in his final years, he was sergeant at arms for the Virginia legislature up until his death in January of 1831.
1: Well, in fact, Admiral, let me ask you about this, because I'm sure you cover it in George Washington's One Man Army, The Life, Legend, and Battles of Peter Francisco. But for Virginia society, I mean, today we have prejudices in society. But back then, how would you describe the unusual nature of a man with his background, even with his war record and all, but having to learn how to read, but then marrying into Virginia society three different times, fathering six kids, and ending up as the sergeant at arms for the legislature and the Commonwealth of Virginia? That had to be extraordinarily unusual.
0: It was extraordinary. He had a Mediterranean look to him. The reports from when he was a child was that he was large for his age, had dark hair, olive skin, and brown eyes. So he didn't look like the normal Northern European immigrant to America. Still, he was incredibly intelligent. He was incredibly driven, and he was big and strong. And he was quite handy with the ladies. He was very elegant. He was very charming. His second wife was a delightful woman, and her name was Catherine Fauntleroy Brooke, and she was from the coastal area on the Chesapeake Bay. And she was from such a family that before the war, she was presented to the court of King George III. So we are talking about a very high society that Peter Francisco achieved in meeting and marrying these women. He raised great families. He became, as I said, he became a voracious reader. They were the power couple, his second wife, they were the power couple in Virginia for the years that they were married from 1794 to 1821. So it really is a remarkable story. It goes far beyond rags to riches.
1: I'm talking to retired Navy Rear Admiral John Palmer, the author most recently of George Washington's One Man Army, The Life, Legend, and Battles of Peter Francisco. Now, you mentioned in the book that he was sought out for meetings by the Secretary of State and received into the home of the Chief Justice of the Supreme Court. How did that come about?
0: Well, Henry Clay was actually from the area of Virginia where the Winstons were from, which is Hanover County, Virginia, specifically Ashland. And so when he was Secretary of State, he often went to Central Virginia to catch up with old friends. He had heard of Peter Francisco and asked for a meeting. So the first time they met was, I think, at a restaurant or a tavern. And then they decided to meet again. And Henry Clay, at this point, I think it was in 1828, met at the Francisco home. And Henry Clay asked him if he had ever met his match. And that's where Peter Francisco talked to him about the big Kentuckian who had visited his farm. And it was interesting to Henry Clay because Henry Clay had moved from central Virginia to central Kentucky. And in fact, he had been a congressman. He had been a senator in Kentucky. So it was a great story. He was received into the Chief Justice Marshall's house in Virginia in the company of Lafayette during Lafayette's return tour in 1824. Now, what a lot of people don't know about Justice Marshall is he was himself a great patriot and veteran of Trenton and several other battles. As a matter of fact, he started his law training by attending seminars on leave during the war, and that's how he became an attorney. But the interesting thing about this book is you learn as much about the battles and the luminaries that Peter Francisco knew as you do about Peter Francisco himself. So you learn a great deal about 10 battles. You learn a lot about George Washington, Patrick Henry, Nathaniel Greene, Marquis de Lafayette, the Baron von Steuben, General Morgan, Mad Anthony Wayne, Light Horse Harry Lee, Colonel William Washington as well. And all these are luminaries of the time that everybody knew. And it's a great book for people to get reintroduced to the Revolution and to Peter Francisco specifically, because in his time, he was as well known to the newly independent 13 states as Audie Murphy in World War II or Sergeant Alvin York in World War I. We've just forgotten about him.
1: The book is called George Washington's One-Man Army, The Life, Legend, and Battles of Peter Francisco. Its author is retired Navy Rear Admiral John Palmer. Admiral Palmer, it's such a pleasure to have you on the program. Thank you so much. I very much appreciate the time.
0: Lars, the pleasure has been all mine. I'd be happy to discuss at any time. Thank you so much for your time.
1: And thank you for your time as well. We'll be back in just a moment. I'll get to your phone calls and emails at 866-HEY-LARS. 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
3: ABC News, I'm Dave Packer. President Trump signed the Memorandum of Understanding with Iran in order to reopen the Strait of Hormuz in exchange for some intermediate sanctions relief and the lifting of the U.S. naval blockade. But Trump does not yet have a final nuclear agreement with Iran, only an agreement to talk about it. And he has members of his own party thinking he gave away the store. Louisiana Senator Bill Cassidy.
4: Iran's left stronger. We are left weaker. Our allies are left weaker.
3: The White House says Vice President Vance will not be traveling to Switzerland tonight for initial negotiations on the implementations of the memorandum with Iran, as was previously announced. In a bid to survive punishing U.S. sanctions, Cuban lawmakers today unanimously approving sweeping reforms backed by the Communist Party there that would privatize a vast swath of the country's socialist economy. This is ABC News.
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14: from the WPBF 25 First Warning Weather Center. I'm Chief Certified Meteorologist Chris Martinez with a look at South Florida's certified most accurate forecast. As we go through the overnight, we'll see warm conditions as always. Temperatures mid to upper 70s, mostly clear skies. Then as we take you into Friday, scattered showers and storms, only about 30%. Still hot though. Look for high temperatures in the low 90s.
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16: Welcome back to the Lars Larson Show. It's a pleasure to be with you, and I have an apology to offer to our friend Dr. Henry Miller, a medical doctor, molecular biologist, currently at the Science Literacy Project, founding director, way back when, of the FDA's Office of Biotechnology. Dr. Miller, sorry about the phone problems, but the engineers are working the bugs out of the system right now. How are you?
17: I'm good, and no problem, Lars. These days, Glitch is my middle name.
16: Yeah. Well, I got to tell you something. I love technology, but it all has to work very, very well. Let me go back to the thing that I mentioned to my audience earlier this hour. The Supreme Court said in, what was it, 1905, so 120 years ago, that the government can mandate vaccines during a pandemic. Should that power still exist today, or is forced vaccination a bridge too far? I think I know your point of view on this, but I want you to tell my audience.
17: Yeah, I do think that both ethically and legally it still holds. And I don't know if you talked about that 1905 case. It was Jacobson versus Massachusetts, and a fellow named Henning Jacobson decided that he wasn't going to take the smallpox vaccination. And in spite of the requirement by Massachusetts, and the Supreme Court found against him. And in that case, Justice Harlan wrote that the Constitution does not provide, quote, an absolute right in each person to be at all times and to all circumstances wholly freed from restraint, unquote. Yeah. So, you know, there we are. And there have been subsequent cases that in which Jacobson was upheld. So in 1949, Justice Robert Jackson wrote in a case that the Constitution is not a suicide pact, quote unquote.
16: True.
17: So there are certain situations in which the government can coerce behavior, negative or positive.
16: Should we go, but are you worried about going down a slippery slope, especially in this day and age of technology, because a lot has changed since 1905? So under what circumstances, since the Constitution guarantees no man or woman's life, liberty, or property may be taken without just compensation and due process, and yet in this case, the due process is a doctor says you have to do it, so you have to do it. Do you get any more due process than that?
17: Yeah, you do. Because in virtually every state, there's compulsory vaccination for kids to attend public school, and that's a state law.
16: But so, isn't that a transactional? But Dr. Miller, let me make the differentiation. If I say I want to drive a car, I have the liberty to drive a car. Well, you have to have a state license. Okay, I'll get a state license because there's a transaction. If I want to drive my car on the public roads. If I want to drive only on private property, I don't need a license at all. But if I want to drive on the public roads, I get that. So there's a transaction that goes on there where you can say, okay, then I won't send my kids to public school. I'll homeschool them or I'll educate them in some other way. Then you're freed from that. But in this case, much like Obamacare was forced on Americans without their consent, much like the pandemic, at least threatened to force people to take the jab, whether they wanted to or not. Biden came very close to being able to force most Americans to take it through OSHA laws, of all things. But that was thrown back by the courts. Do we afford somebody liberty if we're saying it doesn't matter whether there's a transaction involved or not? I want to fly an airplane, get a government license. I want to drive a car, get a government license. In this case, it's if you draw a breath, you must do this. Is that taking too much liberty from people?
17: Well, I don't think it is. You know, there is the concept of the public good, and that the contract, the societal contract that we have with government, that government has with us to protect us. Let me give you an interesting historical example that still has currency. You'll recall that when vaccination against COVID was required at the height of the pandemic, everyone in the military had to be vaccinated, and there was some pushback against that.
16: And in fact, in the long run, didn't the courts decide that that was not appropriate?
17: No, actually they didn't. But here's the historical example that I think is useful. In World War One, coincided with the really awful, horrendously lethal Spanish flu pandemic.
16: Yep.
17: And during that war, the U.S. combat deaths were 53,000, and the Spanish flu deaths were 63,000. Now, we didn't have a flu vaccine then, but if we had, wouldn't it have been both sensible and humane and responsible to have required everyone to have had that vaccine? And the analogy is that the compulsory vaccination and also compulsory mask wearing to some degree saved incredible numbers of lives in the U.S. and elsewhere during the COVID pandemic.
16: By the way, I had to double check you, Doc, and there's some truth to what you said, but not entirely, because what happened was they made the mandate for the military, and then the Congress rescinded that in 2023. That's not during Trump. That's during Biden. And they rescinded the mandate. So then the Supreme Court said, well, we don't need to rule on it then because it's moot, because it's already been rescinded by the Congress. But before they lifted the mandate, before Congress said, no, we're not going to make this mandatory, the Supreme Court gave the DOD a partial victory, allowing the Navy to consider the vaccination status of Navy SEALs for deployments, even if they had religious objections. So they gave them that. But the Congress even acted to say, no, we're not going to make this mandatory for people in the military.
17: Well, it wouldn't be the first time that Congress did something that was unwise.
16: Well, almost every day, frankly.
17: But again, I think my analogy to World War One still holds. It would have been terribly irresponsible, malpractice, malfeasance by the government had they refused to vaccinate soldiers if the vaccine had been available.
16: But even there, wasn't there a bit of a transaction? I mean, you don't have to go into the U.S. military. And frankly, people in the military under the UCM, the Uniform Code of Military Justice, forgive or give up a number of their constitutional rights in exchange for being able to serve. So you go into service, you take the oath, you become a member of the military. A lot of your First Amendment rights go away, and others as well. So that's, again, a transaction, like the one that says if you want your kids to go to government-run schools and fail, then you have to have them vaccinated. But if you don't want to get them in government-run schools, then you don't have to take it. This is one where we're talking about, does the government have the ability to force all of us to take a vaccination, whether we want to or not?
17: Well, that was settled in Jacobson versus Massachusetts. The Supreme Court said yes. And that principle has prevailed.
16: I wonder, though, whether the Supreme Court, given that that was more than 100 years ago and technology has changed a lot, would they make the same decision today?
17: I believe they would. And I think Justice Jackson in that 1949 case cited Jacobson. So it's not 120 years ago. About
16: 75 years ago. Dr. Henry Miller. Doctor, it's a pleasure as always to have you on the program, even when we disagree. You're listening to the Lars Larson Show.

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0: Lars Larson wants to hear from you, even if you disagree. Naysayers get to cut the line at 866-HEY-LARS. Now, here's Lars Larson.
1: Welcome back to the Lars Larson Show. This is kind of a stunning statistic, and I only became aware of it because of Juliana Freeman, who is a freelance writer for the Daily Caller, the American Spectator, and the Federalist. Gen Z men want kids more than women do. And I'll say that again because it kind of belies most of the stereotypes. I mean, little boys dream of growing up to be astronauts or working in construction or being a police officer or a cowboy or whatever. And little girls love to play house and have babies. I've got some granddaughters and they're constantly saying, this is my baby, you know, and they'll talk about that. They're 6 and 10, by the way. Juliana, welcome to the program. And I really appreciate you coming on because this one kind of took me aback when I read the piece you wrote at The Federalist.
2: Hi, Lars. Thanks for having me.
1: So tell me this. Gen Z, you write, is not afraid of the future. We are afraid of being the ones to create it. What does that mean?
2: Well, what it means is essentially that Gen Z has been raised with safety in mind. So basically that was a result of the fact that our parents raised us in the shadow of 9/11, among many school shootings, economic collapse. So our parents prioritized protecting their children, which was absolutely understandable. But the truth is, overprotection weakens agency. And when you have a bunch of young adults who feel as though they can't actively choose the direction of their lives and of civilization at large, you'll very clearly have a bunch of young people who grapple with whether they actually want to procreate and create more life to continue that civilization. So my article, it responds to an article I saw in Vox called Generation Dad, and that headline really focused on the fact that young men still want children, and it referenced the statistic that you discussed earlier. But the deeper story is that Gen Z is not sure that we're capable of building a life strong enough to support children, and that's a big problem, because a civilization that cannot convince its young people to create life will eventually lose the will to sustain itself.
1: Wow. I mean, that's quite an indictment, because for a lot of us, I don't have any biological kids, but I have stepkids, I have grandkids, and for me, children are a certainty. They are something that has to happen, and they're a joy. But they also bring some uncertainty because it makes life unpredictable. It means that you've got to be a lot more stable. You can't just say, well, I can pull up roots anytime I want. I can move to a different state or a different country. I can take a different job. You have to have some stability that will allow you to do everything that's necessary for those children, because they could become your number one priority. And what you're saying is Gen Z is saying, nah, I'm not sure we want to do that. And it's not necessarily out of selfishness, is it?
2: No, it's not. And it's really not just about money, like many news outlets will try to say. I mean, we tend to treat falling birth rates as an economic spreadsheet problem. And while childcare, housing, and debt are real pressures that come with raising a family, the fertility decline reflects something deeper, which is a crisis of self-belief. Gen Z is the most therapy-literate generation in recent history, and we're also one of the most anxious generations in history. The truth is that suicide is one of the leading causes of death among teens and young adults. So a generation unsure of whether life is worth living will obviously hesitate to create new life as they grapple with the value of their own lives.
1: Yeah, if you're not sure that your own life is worth living, which is a tremendously awful thought to think, then you wouldn't necessarily want to create new life, because if your life isn't worth living, then passing that on to another generation is not something you want to do.
2: Yeah, I mean, historically, suffering had continuity, and that could be found in, obviously, children, as we are talking about, legacy, which children could be that legacy as you continue your bloodline, in faith and in family. But today, discomfort is numbed instantly through technology. I mean, we stream, we scroll. Gen Z is into gaming, pornography, drugs, and alcohol. And pain used to point to somewhere. It used to give us a sense of purpose. And humans found meaning through suffering and feeling as though life was worth living. It was easier to feel as though life was worth living when the lows of life made the highs look brighter. But now our culture tries to manage pain away, and we're paralyzed by pleasure. So when life is episodic and screen-based, i.e. social media and everything that Gen Z is addicted to, then long-term commitments like having kids or maintaining a marriage feel completely irrational. Marriage and children demand sustained sacrifice, not episodic dopamine hits. And this is unfamiliar to young people raised in a culture that prioritizes the feeling of safety over risk. So when discomfort has an escape hatch, sacrifice starts to feel unreasonable.
1: I'm talking to Juliana Freeman, who's a freelance writer. You see what she writes in the Daily Caller, the American Spectator, and the Federalist, among other places. You wrote something else that caught my eye. Modern culture tells young women that femininity is a liability, that fertility and emotional depth and motherhood are obstacles to empowerment. I mean, I would think that bearing a child would be the greatest kind of empowerment you could ever do, far more than coming up with a new ad campaign or even writing a new piece of computer code, wouldn't it?
2: It absolutely would be. But the culture demands that women exercise their quote-unquote equality by entering the workforce. And choice is important, but the way American girls are raised encourages them to become academic weapons in grade school. It engineers most young women to lean socially left-wing in college, and then it spits them out into a workforce that nurtures the girl boss archetype. Now, some girls know they will be shamed for choosing motherhood over career, so many hold it off or decide that they don't want it. But the reality is that women have a biological clock ticking. That is, unless technology disrupts this truth, as we're seeing some fertility advancements. But meanwhile, men, both biologically and biblically, are designed to be the family provider, but they become displaced when women are elevated and expected to behave in a masculine way. So men can still work, but because the culture has changed, it's harder for them to obtain those high-paying white-collar jobs because those jobs are so focused on placing women simply based on their gender rather than their ability into those rewarding roles. So women in many households become the breadwinner, and then you have older generations that are still in the workforce for the sake of survival. So it's yep. very hard for Gen Z to get their foot in the door because so many older people are holding on to their jobs, as they rightfully should be, to survive in the current climate that we live in America. So inherently, men and women are being told to act against their intrinsic instincts and desires to get together and have children in the way that nature intended.
1: Absolutely right. That is Juliana Freeman. You got to read what she writes. She writes for the Daily Caller, the American Spectator.
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6: From ABC News, I'm Dave Packer. A growing number of Republicans are speaking out against the Iran deal that the president signed to bring an end to the war. Senator Ted Cruz said it would be an enormous mistake to include a $300 billion account to rebuild Iran as part of the memo of understanding.
7: Giving billions of dollars to theocratic lunatics who want to murder us is an exceptionally bad idea.
6: And Vice President J.D. Vance playing defense.
8: The U.S. pledges to work to unfreeze some $24 billion in Iranian assets and to help create a $300 billion reconstruction fund for Iran. Vance dismissing critics with an especially harsh warning for anguished Israelis, America's partners in this war, but not in this deal.
9: Anybody in Israel who thinks their biggest problem is the president of the United States needs to wake up and smell the reality of the situation that country is in.
10: The reality here in Washington is that many Republicans fear that Iran will benefit from this deal and use any money they receive to rebuild its military and fund terrorism.
6: ABC's Mary Bruce. Cuban lawmakers today unanimously approving sweeping reforms backed by the Communist Party that would privatize a vast swath of the country's socialist economy, including allowing private banks and real estate ventures. Arthur's now a post-tropical storm, but parts of Louisiana and Mississippi, the damage is done.
11: Families in waist-deep water looking for dry land. Flash flood emergencies fueled by remnants of Tropical Storm Arthur. In Stone County, Mississippi, rescuers in boats using paddles to pound on windows, pulling people and pets from multiple inundated RVs. More than 2 feet of rain in spots.
6: ABC's Faith Abube in Mobile, Alabama. A star-studded celebration for the grand opening of the Obama Presidential Center in Chicago.
12: Three former presidents and first ladies joining the Obamas in the city where it all started with that victory speech nearly two decades ago.
6: That's ABC's Alex Perez. You're listening to ABC News.
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25: From the WPBF 25 First Warning Weather Center, I'm Chief Certified Meteorologist Chris Martinez with a look at South Florida's certified most accurate forecast. As we go through the overnight, we'll see warm conditions as always. Temperatures mid to upper 70s, mostly clear skies. Then as we take you into Friday, scattered showers and storms, only about 30%. Still hot, though. Look for high temperatures in the low 90s.
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1: 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I want to jump to calls right away. 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I put eyes on every single one of those emails. 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And today's question, should kidnappers face the death penalty if their victim dies? I'm talking specifically and most recently about the apparent kidnapping of Nancy Guthrie, the mother of Savannah Guthrie that you know from television. Should her kidnappers face the death penalty if Nancy Guthrie dies? I would answer that one yes, and for every other kidnapping victim as well. Today's poll on X is brought to you by AMAC, the Association of Mature American Citizens. I've been a member for more than a decade. You should join as well. And if you're a member of AARP, run away. Just go to amac.us or call 888-262-2006. AMAC is better. Better for you and better for America. Let's start with Becky. Becky, welcome to the program. You heard us talking about the latest millions of documents released on Jeffrey Epstein. What's on your mind today?
33: So I know I'm going to get a ton of hateful comments, but I honestly really don't care at this point. I'm so tired of hearing these victims standing up. Oh, you know, we need you to acknowledge us. You know what? I was their age once. I'm 54 now. And I used to be 14, 15, 16, 17. And you know what? You get the chance for somebody to take you out and party and pay for everything. You're going, okay? It doesn't matter if you lie to your parents.
1: Becky, they're children.
33: okay, listen to my point, though.
1: Okay.
33: They chose when Ghislaine told them that you're perfect for Jeffrey and his friends, that they're not dumb, okay? I wasn't dumb when I was that age. I knew what was up, and they knew what was up. And
1: but
33: they
1: you
33: went
1: were
33: to this place.
1: But when you say they chose, Becky, the one thing I want to distinguish, can we agree there's a reason that we say the age of majority is 18? Under the age of 18, we don't trust you to make any good choices at all. You're not allowed to sign a contract that you sign under 18 is not legally enforceable. You can't decide to smoke cigarettes. You can't vote. You can't drive. Well, you can drive a car at 16 if you've gone through all the rigmarole. But for the most part, we don't let you make any decisions that are serious decisions when you're under the age of 18 because you're a child, right?
33: I understand all of that. I do. I totally do. What my point is that these girls were old enough to know that they were going to be with him and his friends who are all way older than them, and they were going to be partying. And by her telling them, oh, you're perfect for Jeffrey and his friends, okay, that makes me know that they're old enough to have a choice. They can be scared and be like, oh, that doesn't sound like, you know, a good time, or that doesn't sound safe. I'm going to be with older men. Or they can be like, oh, fun, let's go party. I was once their age, and I would have chose, oh, fun, let's go party.
1: Okay,
33: not
1: but Becky,
33: exactly
1: Becky, there's a reason.
33: I was going to be taken advantage of.
1: Becky, I heard your argument, but there's a reason that we tell children they can't make those choices. And there's a reason that we don't want to give adults the opportunity to go and get and encourage kids to make really bad choices because you're encouraging children to do it. You don't.
33: No, I'm not encouraging children. Listen, I'm a victim.
1: Weren't they children?
33: I'll tell you the difference. They were young, close to adulthood.
1: When hold on, 14 and 15 and 16 is close to adulthood?
33: No, you know what I'm talking about. Like, as far as you're in high school, everybody knows what's going on. Everybody knows who the ones are that are easy. Ghislaine picked the girls that she knew would go and do this. That's why she picked them.
1: So it's all the fault. So these girls that were raped by Jeffrey Epstein and his friends,
33: they were
1: to blame.
33: That's the thing. Listen, a victim to me, in my eyes, is somebody that doesn't have a choice to go in the airplane and fly away and lie to my parents about
1: where
33: I'm at.
1: We don't let children make those choices, do we?
33: No, we don't. But a victim, a true, true victim, is somebody that doesn't have that choice. They don't have somebody in their ear saying,
1: so
33: oh, you'd
1: only
33: be
1: if the person, only if the adult
33: friends,
1: uses.
33: Can I finish, please?
1: No, you can't.
33: Please.
1: If you're saying that only if an adult uses physical force or the threat of violence is it truly a rape. It's not a rape if the adult talks a child into doing it.
33: I never said physical threat or physical force
1: well,
33: or
1: then,
33: threat of violence. Once.
1: Then what is a real rape? If you're saying these girls weren't raped, they agreed to do it. And I say,
33: victim,
1: but they were children.
33: A victim is somebody that has no choice in the matter. They didn't get offered an opportunity to go and do this. A victim is somebody that didn't have a choice, okay?
1: Well, that's why
33: they
1: I mentioned the physical force or threat of violence.
33: They had an adult that was taking advantage of them, and they didn't have a choice, okay? These girls had a choice to lie to their parents and go to the island or wherever they went. And if their parents agreed to let them go and be around older men, then maybe their parents should be charged.
1: And in that case, I think that as children, parents are charged for putting kids into dangerous situations. There are times
33: where kids are sneaky. And when they're sneaky and they want to do something, they're going to find a way to do it.
1: So the victims of Jeffrey Epstein are in fact they are the ones who caused this to happen.
33: I didn't say they caused it. I said they went along with it.
1: Well, you said they agreed to do it. So you're saying if you agreed to be sexually molested by an adult, then there's no crime?
33: Oh, I didn't say there wasn't a crime, but I said that they obviously knew the situation they were getting themselves into.
1: Becky, look, you and I both agree that when you're 14 years old, the reason our society says you don't get to make those decisions is because when you agree to things, when you're immature, you don't make good decisions. Now, there are obviously adults who make bad decisions as well.
33: Trust me, but if, they knew but if what you're, time it was.
1: But we had to draw a line somewhere, didn't we, and say we won't let kids make bad decisions. They're not allowed to make those decisions. Right?
33: I usually agree with you on 100% of everything. You're my man. I agree with everything you say.
1: But thank you for that.
33: I do not. I do not, because I feel like they knew what was going to happen. They were having fun, la, la, la, la, drinking, having fun, splashing in the pools, having fun. They knew what was going to happen. She already told them you'd be perfect for Jeffrey and
1: now,
33: his friend.
1: Now, I don't know whether, I don't know enough, because they never pursued that line of questioning, as to whether those girls truly knew the implications of you'd be perfect. I think all of us can imagine it when we hear some guy say, oh, she's 16 years old and she's perfect. She may take that as a compliment, not understanding the implications of what it means when a pervy adult says
33: credit.
1: That.
33: I was way smarter than you're giving any of these girls credit for.
1: I'm not saying they're not smart. I'm just saying they are by law, and I think by our the moral code of our society, if we still have one, you say, no, you may be smart, but you're not mature enough to make those decisions. But, Becky, you've been a great naysayer, and this is what I like. I like great naysayers. I don't have to agree with Becky to give her credit for being a great naysayer. Back in just a moment. Glad to get your phone calls and your emails. We'll get to those calls up next.
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8: Welcome back to the Lars Larson Show. I sometimes find it useful to take a look at what's happening in Western Europe, because when I do, I worry that those same kind of crazy ideas are going to come to the United States of America. Consider this. Finland's Supreme Court is now deciding whether quoting the Bible, the most published book, and I think the most true book on earth, is a hate crime or not. Ryan Banger joins us now, who's here to talk about it. He's the Senior Vice President for Strategic Initiatives and Special Counsel to the President at the Alliance Defending Freedom. Ryan, welcome to the program.
9: Lars, thank you for having me on. It's a pleasure to be here.
8: I mean, there are an awful lot of people who came to our country because they wanted religious freedom. In fact, famously, that's how we kind of got started here before the United States became the United States, because they didn't like the freedoms that were available in Western Europe. And now we're seeing where this lies. What is it exactly that Finland is considering in the Bible tweet case?
9: Well, Lars, this is a really important case, probably the most important freedom of speech case we've seen in Europe in some time. Päivi Räsänen is a very brave woman, longtime member of parliament in Finland. And in 2019, she was visited by the prosecutor's office because she had posted a tweet that had called out her church for sponsoring a pride event in Finland. And she simply pointed out in her tweet that the church's behaviors were inconsistent with scripture. And for that simple tweet, she endured 13 hours of police interrogation. The police turned her life upside down. They went all the way back in her history and found a 2004 pamphlet that she had published with the help of a bishop, Bishop Pujola, that talked about the same topic, as well as a radio interview that she did. And based on those three things, they decided to prosecute her under Finland's hate crimes statute.
8: How is it a hate crime to quote from a religious text?
9: Well, I think asking the question answers it. It's not.
8: Yeah.
9: But the way the statute is written, it provides that statements that would incite

0: any kind of hatred or even insult toward a marginalized group could be considered a hate crime. And the prosecutor apparently thought that quoting scripture, clear scriptural precepts about church doctrine, somehow violated that statute. Now, the interesting thing here, Lars, is that Ivey's already been tried on this very allegation twice and was acquitted twice, once at the trial court level and again at the intermediate appellate court level. Both times, the courts found it wasn't their business to interpret scripture. And
1: well, thank God we have double jeopardy, right? Does Finland not recognize double jeopardy or what?
0: That's really a great question. And Finland is one of those few countries that does allow for prosecutors to appeal acquittals. And that's exactly what's happened here. And so that's how this case arrived on the doorstep of the Finnish Supreme Court, which agreed to hear the case. No new facts, no new allegations, just trying the exact same set of facts all over again for the third time.
1: I mean, doesn't this put the Bible in effect on trial as opposed to just Pivey?
0: Yes, precisely. And that's exactly what both previous courts, which acquitted Ivey, found, that they were being asked to put the Bible on trial. And that was not their role as civil courts of law. They were not there to interpret whether or not scripture was correct or not. And that's exactly right. This is the type of case that, quite frankly, would not and should not ever see the light of day here in the United States because of the robust protections we have for the First Amendment. But the problem here, Lars, I just want to say this. Unless we are vigilant in resisting this type of move against scripture in Western Europe, this is the kind of thing that you could see across the Atlantic. And that's why we have to stand against this here and now.
1: Well, and see, I couldn't agree with you more. Look, my wife and I are in the book almost every single night when I'm done with work. And I think it's good. We're Protestant Christians. We have our beliefs. And I know other people have their beliefs. But if you started taking everything you could take out of any of the three major texts of three major religious publications on earth, the Quran, the Torah, and the Bible, I mean, you could find, I guess, hate crimes all over the place. I mean, because if they were to find her guilty and say you are to be punished for simply quoting from the Bible, or quoting from the Quran. I mean, I know certain parts of that book, but you're right. I worry about it coming here as well.
0: Right, and you're just pointing up the incredible importance of firmly and trenchantly defending religious freedom, because the mores and the temporary values of society shift back and forth constantly. But the First Amendment in the United States guarantees religious freedom and freedom of speech for the very important reason that it's counter-majoritarian. It prevents the whims of the majority from overriding the religious freedom of any small group or any large group. It's counter-majoritarian in its nature and effect. And that's why we have to defend these fundamental freedoms, which are not subject to a vote, which are not subject to being overridden by a legislature or a law like we have here in Finland, but are intrinsic in the very dignity of human beings.
1: I'm talking to Ryan Bengert, who's a special counsel to the president of the Alliance Defending Freedom. You got me curious about this because I've asked people before. People said, well, you think the United States is the best country on earth? And I said, it is, because we believe in God-given rights. I've always been curious, and you might know the history better than I do. Is there any other country on earth that says your rights come from, you know, being as a part of being created by your creator? These are God-given rights. They're not rights given to you by a government. I'm assuming that most of the countries on planet Earth, if the citizens have any rights at all, they're the kind of rights you get from government, which means the government can take them away. Am I close to right on that one?
0: Well, Lars, I think you are. But I will point this out, that many, many countries across the globe, looking at our Declaration of Independence and our Constitution, have attempted to enshrine some form of basic fundamental rights to freedom of speech and freedom of religion, but oftentimes those are paper tigers. And that's because the people are not, that the governments refuse to recognize them, and the systems of government in those countries refuse to enforce them. They're simply paper tigers. We have a long and robust and rich tradition in the United States, both in our courts and our legislatures, as well as in our culture and society at large, of protecting these fundamental values.
1: I guess
0: we are very fortunate to have that.
1: Yeah, the thing I was leading up to is we constantly have people asking, we ought to have a constitutional amendment to change this or change that. Are there any peoples on this planet who are saying we ought to have some of those same rights that they have in the United States and try to get those changes made? But as you just explained, it sounds like either they don't make the effort, or if they make the effort, they understand and the government can immediately override them.
0: Yes, that's right. I mean, we are very fortunate to have the form of government we have, which includes robust checks and balances. You know, our framers were very wise in many ways, but one of the most important ways was they recognized human nature, which is human nature, once it possesses power, always wants to expand that power exponentially as far as it can go. And so our framers set up a system of checks and balances here in the United States, including fundamental constitutional rights that can't be overridden by the will of a simple majority. And we have a very rich tradition of that here in the United States. European nations, to be honest, don't have that same tradition. And we're seeing that play out in Finland, but not only in Finland, we're seeing in the UK. We've seen several prosecutions for what I would call thought crimes.
1: Yep.
0: A number of clients of ADF who were prosecuted by Crown Prosecutor for simply standing on sidewalks and praying in their mind, not audibly, but praying in their mind, within a couple of football field lengths of abortion clinics.
1: Exactly. And we've talked about
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1: Ryan Bangert.

0: You recognize the smell of marijuana, but it's not just a smell. 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
1: ABC News, I'm Dave Packard. A growing number of Republicans are speaking out against the Iran deal that President Trump signed to bring an end to the war. Senator Ted Cruz on that $300 billion account to rebuild Iran.
2: Giving billions of dollars to theocratic lunatics who want to murder us is an exceptionally bad idea.
1: And Vice President Vance playing defense.
3: You know, I've seen skeptics of the deal. People say the Iranians will never change their behavior. Well, maybe that's true. And if so, they don't get any of the benefits of the bargain. But isn't it worth trying?
1: Cuban lawmakers today unanimously approving sweeping reforms backed by the Communist Party that would privatize a vast swath of the country's socialist economy, including allowing real estate ventures. A state of emergency declared in Louisiana after post-tropical storm Arthur tore through. Widespread damage and flooding, more than 2 feet of rain in some spots. On Chicago's south side, a star-studded celebration ahead of the grand opening of the Obama Presidential Center. This is ABC News.
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16: from the WPBF 25 First Warning Weather Center. I'm Chief Certified Meteorologist Chris Martinez with a look at South Florida's certified most accurate forecast. As we go through the overnight, we'll see warm conditions as always. Temperatures mid to upper 70s, mostly clear skies. Then as we take you into Friday, scattered showers and storms, only about 30%. Still hot though. Look for high temperatures in the low 90s.
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18: Welcome back to the Lars Larson Show. It's a pleasure to be with you, and I'm glad to get to your phone calls and emails in a moment. It's a real pleasure to welcome back to the program Dr. Michael Guillen, who is former science editor for ABC News and currently right in the final stages of producing a movie based on his latest best-selling book called Believing is Seeing. You didn't come to writing these books like Believing is Seeing as a believer in Jesus Christ and the Bible, or did you? I want to make sure that I understand correctly where you came from and where you've come to.
19: Well, no, far from it, actually. Since the second grade, Lars, I have very clear recollections of just being madly in love with science. So I was, for all intents and purposes, an atheist. And when I say that, I don't ever recall being a hostile atheist. Like, you know, there are various denominations of atheism. I've talked about that in my books. I was just kind of a person who was totally in love with science. Science was my God. So, you know, the God of the Bible was just not on my radar. That's how I was all the way through grad school at Cornell. So I went from East LA, where I was born, to UCLA. I got degrees in physics and math, and then I went on to Cornell, got a PhD in physics, math, and astronomy, then ended up at Harvard, where I taught physics for about 8 years or so. So during the time that through high school and college and part of grad school, I was an atheist for all intents and purposes.
18: Well, and the funny thing is, I know what you mean by the hostile atheist, because occasionally they call the show. And I say, well, if you don't actually believe in God, why does it bother you that I do? But I'm a believer, and Jesus Christ is my Lord and Savior. But I wanted to make sure my audience knew where you were coming from. And let me take a side trip just for a moment, because I want you to entertain me on this or just enlighten me on this. For the longest time, probably several decades, I've heard the theory that effectively you can't work in science anywhere on earth, and especially in the United States, if you're a believer in God. And that most scientists understand, even if they came to science as believers, they end up leaving that belief behind by the rest of the, if you will, industry to drop those beliefs. Is that a fair appraisal of what happens?
19: For me, I was like just the opposite. So, you know, remember the old advertisements about the Uncola for 7-Up?
18: Oh, yeah. Yep.
19: I was like the Uncola, because I went into science totally disbelieving, and it was science that actually changed my mind.
18: Wow.
19: And pointed really to the existence of God. So, yeah, you know, there are a lot of people who do go to college. When I speak all over the world, you know, I have a lot of parents who come up to me and say, oh, my God, Johnny or Jane, you know, we took them to Sunday school every Sunday. Then they went to college, and yikes, they became like these Marxist atheists, and, you know, they're frantic, and they want me to talk to them. And so, in other words, when I was in grad school, here I am, this young 20-something atheist, right? Then I started asking some pretty deep questions. I've always been a curious person, kind of an irritatingly curious person, right? It drove my teachers crazy. When I started asking these deep questions in about the second year of my grad studies at Cornell, I was studying to be a high-energy experimental physicist. I realized very quickly that the answers that science was providing with me, which it was providing me or offering me, it just didn't ring true. And I had to remain intellectually honest. And so that's when I kind of left the scientific plantation. But I remember my astronomy professor, Carl Sagan, when he was being interviewed, he would often speak about the Vedas. I had no idea, Lars, what the Vedas were. And this was before Google. And I discovered that the Vedas are the sacred literature of the Hindu religion. So I thought, hey, if it's good enough for Carl, it's good enough for me. And that's how I began my spiritual journey. And it wasn't until many, many, many years later, through many twists and turns, that I finally was kind of strong-armed into reading the Bible. I didn't want to, because I felt like Christians were hostile to science. That was my impression. And so why would I want to learn about Christianity? And also because I had kind of grown up in East L.A. In a Christian environment, Spanish-speaking, so I had no idea what they were talking about most of the time. You know, the strong-arming was done by a very pretty girl, a sorority girl, Kappa Kappa Gamma. Her name is Laurel. And I tell the whole story in Believing the Scene. I won't go into it, but it's really a charming story. And it's proof that fact is more amazing than fiction. It really changed my life when she challenged me to read the Bible.
18: I'm talking to Dr. Michael Guillen, who is the former science editor at ABC News, the author most recently of the big bestseller, Believing and Seeing, soon to be a movie. I know we're going to have to take a break here in a second, but I want to ask you something. As a Christian, I've always loved science, too, but I've always thought that science provided a lot of proof that the beliefs of Christians are actually very well-founded. Am I being too simplistic to say it that way?
19: I know what you're saying, Lars. I don't like the word proof. I come down hard on people who use the word proof. As it turns out, whether you're
18: evidence?
19: Talking in mathematics or you're talking
18: about,
19: in science.
18: How about evidence that something would be right?
19: Yeah, exactly. Absolutely. I mean, that's really what convinced me to become a Christian. It's because when I looked at the scientific evidence, especially in modern science, you're talking about the theories of relativity, quantum theory, and all the rest of it. When you look at that, oh, my gosh, I mean, it's just like a no-brainer. All the things that we are discovering about the universe from the smallest level to the largest astronomical level is completely consistent with the worldview painted for us in the Bible. And, I mean, I wrote a book called Amazing Truths, How Science and the Bible Agree, before I wrote Believing the Scene. It was part of my journey towards really the point where I'm at now, which is like I'm like, well, 99.999%, right, as certain as I can be, that the Bible's worldview is completely consistent with the scientific worldview. And I know that's going to astonish people because they're going to start thinking about, what if the Bible says here and the science says here? Well, you know, when you go past that kind of superficiality that I often hear from people who try to nitpick things and so forth. Well, when you look at, take a deep dive, as I have over the last, you know, several decades, this has been a long time coming, Lars. Then you discover what I just said is absolutely true, that the modern scientific worldview is completely consistent with the biblical worldview. That's pretty amazing.
18: I think it is. Dr. Michael Guillen is my guest. We'll be back in just a moment, and then we'll get to your phone calls and emails at 866-HEY-LARS. Hey, have you ever heard of the term micro-tired? It's that feeling that sometimes hits us when things slow down and your brain says, time to take a nap. 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
10: Welcome back to the Lars Larson Show. It's a pleasure to be with you, and I'm glad to get to your phone calls and emails, but I have the great pleasure of visiting with Dr. Michael Guillen, who is former science editor at ABC News and the author of the bestseller Believing is Seeing, soon to be a major motion picture. Doctor, let me approach it this way. Isn't there or aren't there a lot of places where science runs into things, parts of the universe, where they say, look, all of this suggests that there had to be some intelligent design to this. This isn't just a puddle of, you know, enzymes or a bunch of chemicals that happen to mix together in the right combination and produce life. And so even scientists are left with, well, we don't know how that happened, but it clearly indicates that it was put together by someone or something. And for Christians, you say, yeah, God assembled this. Is that a fair appraisal of the way, of the kind of difficulties science runs into if they start from the theory that this is all just a happy accident?
11: The migraine headache that science currently has to deal with, let's put it that way, the so-called cosmological crisis, dates back to the late 1920s when Edwin Hubble looked through the telescope and discovered evidence that the universe is expanding. When Hubble discovered that, lo and behold, no, the universe is actually expanding, it implied that if you run the tape backwards, then there must have been a time when the universe came into being. You know, if you reverse the the videotape of an explosion, you'll see that it begins with some kind of a bomb, and so that came to be called the Big Bang theory. So Fred Hoyle, when he was being interviewed in the radio, referred to this so-called initial moment of the universe, the Big Bang Theory. He was saying it sarcastically. It was, yeah, there was a Big Bang that started the universe. Well, that was the start of science's migraine headache, because they had to scramble all of a sudden to explain, well, what triggered the Big Bang? I mean, what triggered everything? And do you know that to this day, like almost 100 years later, so that was like back in the late 1920s.
12: Yeah.
11: So here we are almost 100 years later, and we're still trying to figure that out. But in the interim between when Hubble discovered that the universe is expanding and now, we also discovered evidence for something called dark matter, dark energy. The picture just keeps getting and I laugh because it's like, there it is, my beloved science just writhing with pain, trying to explain all these things. And so science is really struggling with that. And in all seriousness, it is called the cosmological crisis, because you'll often hear scientists like Lawrence Krauss talk about, well, nothing is unstable. And so if you wait long enough, you know, nothing will become something, nothing will become everything. Then the question is, well, wait a minute, you're saying wait long enough. So you're implying that time already exists. But nothing means nothing. No space, no time, no nothing. So they kind of talk at my fellow cosmologists, because cosmology is one of my specialties. It was my PhD thesis. You know, they kind of talk in circles, or they kick the can down, down the road. But yeah, no, it's a serious thing. But there it is. The Bible's been telling us all along how it came to be.
12: I'm talking to Dr. Michael Guillen, who
11: has not found anything to refute it.
12: Dr. Guillen is the former science editor for ABC News and the author most recently of Believing is Seeing, a big bestseller that's becoming a movie, thanks to Dr. Guillen, who's putting in a lot of the work on that. Let me ask you one last thing while we've got time, Dr. Guillen, because we plan to have you on the show on a regular basis, as far as I'm concerned. But when it comes to science, I love science, but science usually requires proof. If somebody says, hey, I've discovered cold fusion, that was a claim when I think I was in high school, and they say, okay, prove that it's true. How do I prove it? Well, you duplicate the result. If science says life came into existence accidentally, it was just the right combination, enzymes and other things in a big puddle, maybe struck by lightning, but nobody's ever been able to show that life has ever been brought about in a scientific experiment. We can't make a single-celled organism, can we?
11: No, and in fact, there's a very famous professor at Rice University, James Tour. He's a good friend of mine, and he's a chemist who's tried to create life in the lab, and he can't. Can you imagine? Even under controlled conditions, Lars, we can't create life.
12: So,
11: can you imagine,
12: Guillen,
11: under uncontrolled conditions?
12: Your friend can sit there and apply any combination of chemicals, any combination of pressure, temperature, electricity.
11: Yeah.
12: He can apply all this stuff in a tube or whatever medium he uses, some kind of reactor, and say, I'm going to put all the right elements in, and I'll zap them, and they will become at least a single cell. And they can't do it, can they?
11: No. So even under the most controlled conditions, you can mix all the things you want. You can tweak the temperature, the pressure, the humidity, all the things that you want, right? And then
12: yep.
11: You can say, let there be life. And guess what? Crickets, nothing. And so can you imagine the idea that somehow life sprang into being under uncontrolled conditions? Give me a break. So again, this is just one of the scientific fantasies, I call them. You try to cook up explanations for something like life coming into being by accident. I remember listening to an interview with Richard Dawkins, who's a real hostile atheist.
12: Brilliant guy,
11: given that, but he's a hostile atheist.
12: Yes.
11: And somebody once asked him, you know, well, how do you think life came into being? And he kind of stumbled and mumbled, and he finally ended up saying, well, I think maybe aliens from somewhere else somehow planted the seeds of life on Earth. Okay, well, how did those aliens come into being? Again, that's kicking the can down the road. So even somebody as brilliant scientifically as Richard Dawkins, you know, talks like a child, like an infant, when it comes to trying to explain how life came out of nothing. But again, there's the Bible speaking about how life came into being. God created man and woman. And so again, I reiterate, no matter what you hear out there, Lars, the fact is, when you look at the scientific evidence with a clear mind and an objective mind, it is completely consistent. I'll repeat it, completely consistent with the biblical worldview.
12: And the book is called Believing is Seeing, and soon we're going to see the movie as well, thanks to the hard work of Dr. Michael Guillen and others. Dr. Guillen, it is always a pleasure to have you on the program, and thank you so very much for the time. Back in just a moment. Glad to get your calls. 866-439-5277. If you're a naysayer, we'll put you right to the head of the line. Send emails to talk, even hostile atheists. Send emails to talk at LarsLarson.com. By the way, think about this. You're at work. Your phone rings. It has your kid's number, and it's your kid's voice, panicked, saying he's been in an accident, he needs money, and he needs it wired right now. 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
19: From ABC News, I'm Dave Packer. A state of emergency declared in Louisiana after post-tropical storm Arthur tore through. Widespread damage and flooding, more than 2 feet of rain in some spots. ABC's Faith Abube is farther along the Gulf Coast.
20: Here in Mobile, Alabama, several roads shut down because of the flooding, but drivers have been ignoring some of these signs. Authorities are urging people to stay off the roads because this area could see up to another foot of rain by the time all of this is over.
19: A flood threat into the morning. Vice President J.D. Vance delaying his trip to Switzerland. It was expected to leave for a new round of talks on Thursday night focused on implementing the deal with Iran, but the White House is now citing logistics of the negotiations, saying they've never been simple. Earlier, the vice president defended the memorandum of understanding, which allows Iran to resume oil sales.
21: The United States
0: isn't giving up a cent of money to Iran. And even the economic benefits, the sanctions relief and so forth that comes along with this bargain only happens if the Iranians perform.
19: National Park Service employees spent Thursday trying to clean up the Lincoln Memorial reflecting pool days after workers finished painting the bottom of the pool American flag blue. At the direction of President Trump, the water turned green from algae. On top of that, the new paint is starting to peel.
21: No comment yet from the White House. The company that painted the pool had virtually no experience as a federal contractor.
22: You're going to have something you're going to be very proud of, and it'll last for 50 to 100 years before you have to do anything.
21: Last week, the pool was blue. 2 days later, it started to turn green. And then 4 days later, algae appeared everywhere. Workers seen pouring in hydrogen peroxide. The Department of Interior saying workers were using nanobubble technology to remove it.
19: ABC's Jacqueline Lee. Luigi Mangione's legal team Thursday withdrew its intention to evoke a psychiatric defense in a state trial over the killing of UnitedHealthcare CEO Brian Thompson one day after announcing it in court. 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
19: It's an unexpected breakout story of the 2026 FIFA World Cup. The team from Algeria has adopted Lawrence, Kansas as its unofficial home, and the city has pulled out all the stops to make sure the team feels welcome. Mayor Brad Finkeldey says it's been an amazing experience so far.
25: To me, it goes beyond soccer. It goes to what this world really should be about, which is embracing each other, embracing different communities, and just making it a great place to live and enjoy life.
19: At the official dedication at the Obama Presidential Center on the south side of Chicago Thursday, former President Barack Obama described it as a reminder of what the nation can achieve when citizens embrace shared responsibilities. ABC's Alex Perez was there.
26: President Obama addressing our divided nation.
27: People aren't looking for perpetual anger and division. They are looking for fairness and common sense and mutual respect. That deep in our gut, we want to find a way to turn towards each other again, not further away.
26: He's now hoping the 19-acre campus with a museum, library, and park will bring people together.
19: Election officials in California say a proposed billionaire tax has collected enough signatures to be on the November ballot. The proposed tax would counter federal health care cuts with a one-time tax on individuals worth more than $1 billion living in the state as of January. Dave Packer, ABC News.
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1: from the WPBF 25 First Warning Weather Center. I'm Chief Certified Meteorologist Chris Martinez with a look at South Florida's certified most accurate forecast. As we go through the overnight, we'll see warm conditions as always. Temperatures mid to upper 70s, mostly clear skies. Then as we take you into Friday, scattered showers and storms, only about 30%. Still hot though. Look for high temperatures in the low 90s.
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6: Welcome back to the Lars Larson Show. It's a pleasure to be with you. And I we call this honestly provocative talk radio. And occasionally I provoke people. And I guess I did today by positing an ex-poll question. We put up a brand new poll question every day. And I think it relates to this. Our poll question today, because there's another state of Montana, in which they are installing safe haven baby boxes. And I said, are they a great idea or a sign that life in America is now disposable? And I would argue that baby boxes are a sign that it's disposable and that you should be able to anonymously get rid of a baby and just abandon it somewhere. As long as the baby ends up alive, everybody's happy. I disagree with that point of view. Well, there's a brand new film out that shows how the founder of Planned Parenthood promoted racist ideas about controlling who gets to have babies. So I thought we'd talk with Seth Gruber, who's the founder and CEO of the White Rose Resistance and the man behind the 1916 Project. Seth, welcome to the program.
7: Thanks, Lars.
6: Now, I saw a linkage between those two subjects, and I've got a lot of people mad at me today because I don't like the idea that we are starting to treat life like it's disposable. But that idea was one that Margaret Sanger, the founder of Planned Parenthood, promoted heavily more than, just over 100 years ago.
7: That's right. I mean, listen, we're living in a culture of death, right, Lars? And it's horrible to have to call it that, but that's exactly what it is. And those who murder the unborn, by the way, cannot be trusted to govern the born. And you know, people always like to tell me, like, you know, so you make too much of the abortion issue, Seth. You know, you're sensationalist rhetoric that's blowing it out of proportion. What are you talking about? People who actually believe that through point of birth, and now there's all this, you know, legislation the Dems have pushed, trying to basically, like, not make it a crime to, like, oops, I just killed my infant after birth, fourth trimester abortions that they're totally behind. People who will celebrate that as a blessing of liberty, as a quote-unquote right, as bodily autonomy, what were they chanting when Roe v. Wade got overturned, Lars? Without this basic right, women can't be free. Abortion on demand and without apology. Yeah, okay, so if you believe that you're not even free unless you could slay your children in the womb, then those who stand against that become what? I guess fascists. We become the enemies of freedom. So pro-lifers are the threat to our democracy.
6: They're the deniers of civil rights to half the population, right? They're saying you are denying the civil right, except the Supreme Court sensibly decided, no, nothing in the Constitution says that you have a right to this.
7: Right.
6: And they handed it off to the states, and some of the states have done right by it, and some have not. But how is it that the entire society has forgotten about Margaret Sanger and about the origins of the whole idea of Planned Parenthood, as though, yeah, we don't talk a lot about that. Like, I mean, Hillary Clinton got the Margaret Sanger Award, what, a decade ago or so? Maybe a little
7: so
6: bit more,
7: Pelosi.
6: A little bit less than that?
7: That's right, Lars. Yeah, so did Pelosi. No, you're exactly right. Well, I mean, listen, the left has done a very good job of curating and managing the legacy and history of Margaret Sanger, who they used to call the patron saint of feminism, by the way, Lars, and the history of Planned Parenthood. And when you study the origins, because I do this, I'm an intellectual ADHD homeschool kid, which means, like, I wasn't reading gay porn and Kinsey, you know, I was actually, like, learning stuff and stuff like that in Los Angeles as a kid. And so, like, when you read the early stuff from the early sexual revolutionaries, even like mainstream leftist Democrats from what, like the 1920s, 30s, 40s, the coverage of who Sanger was, what she believed, what she said, it was pretty honest. And then over the decades, the more disturbing rough edges of who she was, what she believed in the organization that she founded, those start to disappear from the biographies and the coverage. And so I went down the rabbit hole, to borrow a phrase, and we're exposing so much of what's been hidden. I'll give you one example, Lars, because I know we don't have much time together. But listen, the founding board member of Planned Parenthood, that's right, founding board member, before it was called Planned Parenthood, it was called the American Birth Control League, Lothrop Stoddard. Guess who the founding board member of Planned Parenthood was? He was the exalted cyclops of the Massachusetts KKK chapter. Wait, what the heck? Why did I never know that? And he was invited by the Nazis in 1939 to the Third Reich. He met with Fritz Sauckel, Robert Ley, Heinrich Himmler. Oh, and a brief meeting with Adolf Hitler. He's the only American I've found who had a one-on-one meeting with Adolf Hitler face-to-face in the Third Reich after Hitler rose to power. And they had translated his books into German for a lot of the German schools. I could talk to this for a long time. But he sat on that board for years. And was not removed. She launched the Negro Project in 1939. And then she had to change the name of her organization to Planned Parenthood in 1942, Lars, because the Nazis had given the phrase eugenics a slightly negative connotation.
6: Bad order. I mean, this is... No, but here's the funny thing is, Seth, in modern American politics, the thing they call Trump more than anything else and anybody who supports him, and that would include me,
7: yes,
6: they
7: so
6: say,
7: ironic.
6: Well, you're a Nazi. And I say, no, I'm not a member of the Socialist, National Socialist. That would
7: National
6: be
7: Socialist.
6: That would be Zohran Mamdani, the man who will probably become the mayor of New York today. He's a socialist.
7: Nailed it, Lars.
6: But then, yeah. Having said that Nazi is the biggest scarlet letter you can lay on an American politician today, you say, well, where did he get his most evil ideas, like eugenics and eliminating, you know, useless eaters or undesirables or whatever? Well, he got them from Sanger, not the other way around, because she preceded
7: him. Oh, and
6: all
7: her friends. Yeah, I'll tell you a quick story, Lars. Your listeners will trip out on this one. So Leon Whitney was the executive secretary for Madison Grant. Madison Grant was the president, I think founder of the American Eugenics Society. Madison Grant got into this a few years before that, Lars, for funding. What did he fund? Oh, that's right. He put Oda Benga, a black African human being, in a cage with a monkey at the New York City Bronx Zoo to, quote, illustrate evolution. So that's how he got started. He's now running the American Eugenics Society, and he wrote a book in 1916, same year Sanger opened her first birth control clinic, which was quite shocking. Anyways, Leon Whitney's meeting with Sanger over coffee one time in New York City, trying to convince Margaret Sanger to merge the Planned Parenthood magazine, the Birth Control Review, with the American Eugenics Society's magazine, because Leon Whitney's like, we're doing the same work. One day, Leon Whitney gets a letter from a German corporal recently out of prison and rising in the German political scene, thanking Leon Whitney for his book, Selective Sterilization. And so Leon Whitney runs over, interrupts the committee meeting. I'll cite this in my book, Lars. I can prove all this. And he interrupts his boss, Madison Grant, and he says, Madison, our writings are influencing the Germans. And Madison Grant pauses, smiles, and chuckles, and pulls out his own letter he had just received from the same German corporal recently out of prison and rising in the German political scene, thanking Madison Grant for his book on eugenics and calling Madison Grant's book his Bible. The man who wrote those letters was named Adolf Hitler. And Madison Grant was a financier, funder, friend, advisor to Margaret Sanger. In fact, when she launched Planned Parenthood, Lars, check this out, she shared office spaces with Madison Grant's organization, the American Eugenics Society.
6: By the way, the movie is called The 1916 Project and book as well. Its author is Seth Gruber, founder and CEO of the White Rose Resistance. And this is the crazy thing. Where did Sanger put all of her, you know, Planned Parenthood clinics, or what would become Planned Parenthood? She put them in predominantly black neighborhoods. Why? Because her plan was to eliminate the black population. And where are most of them still today? In the predominantly black neighborhoods of big American cities. Am I wrong?
7: No, that's right, brother. And listen, the left has tried to, he's talking about it with my buddy Michael Knowles on his show, because, you know, he made the point, like, people say, like, Sanger, she was trying to say, oh, we don't want people to misconstrue what we're doing as racist. And that's what that famous quote meant. We do not want word to get out that we want to exterminate the Negro population. Sorry, New York Times, they confirmed that was a quote. But what she meant, New York liberals, is we don't want what we're doing to be accidentally misconstrued as racist. Well, Lars, how about this? Here's the opening proposal paragraph, two sentences, of the Negro Project launched in 1939 by Margaret Sanger. Quote, the mass of Negroes, particularly in the South, they're still breeding carelessly and disastrously, with the result that the increase among Negroes, even more than among whites, is from that portion of the population least intelligent and least fit.
6: Unbelievable. That's Seth Gruber from the 1916 Project. You've got the Lars Larson Show.

0: whole thing with getting spam text messages and deceptive emails, it's not good. Hey, it's Lars. Scammers only text and email you when they have your information. So how do they get it? 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
15: Welcome back to the Lars Larson Show. It's a pleasure to be with you. One of the key privileges in the United States, I consider it a right, is the ability to own private property. And yet the problem is that when you own that private property, and primarily the kind of property that most Americans own, it's about 62% of us own our own homes. And the other 30-some percent are aspiring to own a home. But what happens when you own a home, and in fact a family home that your family has had since the 1950s, so basically three-quarters of a century of ownership, and then somebody moves into the home and takes it over without your permission and holds on to it, and you find out that the legal system, which is always glad to go to bat for people who rent in their housing, is all of a sudden not willing to do much of anything for you. Vicki Lanfear is just that person, and she joins me now. Ms. Lanfear, welcome to the program.
16: Hi. Nice to have me on.
15: Would you mind telling me about the house that your parents got this house in the 1950s, right?
16: Well, we moved to Medford in 55 and moved in there. They've lived there all my life. That's where the grandkids, that was their safe place, is to come over to grandma and grandpa's and family gatherings. My mom, my dad worked. My mom was part-time house working fruit. And then was a homemaker. So, you know, I'd come home after school and here she'd be baking bread and stuff. And so it was that kind of home life. All my friends have wonderful memories of being over at my house with my parents.
15: I take it that you plan to probably keep that home in your family indefinitely. No plans to sell it or get rid of it.
16: I'm a single retired woman and that is my income. So for the past year, I have not had that income and had to live on credit or the kindness of others. And finally getting the, you know, when you're missing $1,200 a month out of your budget, that's a big, I couldn't even pay my taxes this year. I had my friend did that for me so I wouldn't have it taken away.
15: By the way, so would you explain to people, you had the house rented at some point, but then your tenant decided to move out. Except that didn't leave the house empty, did it?
16: No. He came over and had me sign so they could qualify for their loan because they didn't have a checking account. They paid cash. So I did that, and they were supposed to be out in July. So I go over there, and here's all this garbage, and then I knock on the door. Here's these people. I don't even know. And I'm like, who are you? Oh, you know, I'm Prenda's mom, and

0: I go, where are they? And I knew that they'd moved out to a place in Phoenix, but then I was lied to by the sister saying, oh, I don't know where they moved to. Well, they've been there this whole time with my ex-renter paying the electricity bill. That's how they had TVs and heat, and I paid for the water, of course, because you're going to get in trouble if you turn the water off.
1: Yeah, because so, even though these people had no permission to be in your home, the home that's been in your family
0: Adam. So, yeah, the house is trashed, and going to sell it at, you know, I don't know what I'm going to do. Real estate's coming over. I got to get it cleaned up. And that's a big mess. So, and I'm worried about dirty needles because I found a heroin bag and there was all sorts of alcohol swabs in the driveway where they've been shooting up. So I've really got to be careful about people getting in there because of the drug use. There's not a beer or a wine bottle around the place. It's all hard drugs. Fentanyl, heroin, that kind of stuff. And, you know, I couldn't even go over there because it's scary. Now I'm going over checking on it every day because they're kicking in the doors trying to get their stuff. And we have to keep them out so I don't have to start this process again.
1: And by the way, let's talk about the process in a moment. But just to make people clear, this was a nice little house, not a huge house. But you told me... This is almost to the point where you're at a teardown. Am I right?
0: Oh, yeah. I'm going, a real estate agent's coming over today and is going to walk through. I know it's a teardown. I just look at the holes in the walls, the kicked in windows, the ripped up carpet. They've done something under the sink where there's a bucket. The only place that was clean was the bathroom. That was the only place that didn't have drug paraphernalia are just piles of clothes and dirty food and rotting food.
1: Do you think you literally might have to tell somebody, take a bulldozer, bulldoze this thing, load it up in a container, and take it away to the landfill?
0: Exactly. That is what I'm looking at. Just the piles of garbage that are the whole length of the house and about 4 feet deep. That's something I think a bobcat should handle because you don't know how many dirty needles are in those bags.
1: And I think a lot
0: of the garbage is from the previous tenants that didn't clean up after themselves and just move them in. Their pretense was they were going to be cleaning it up. So I was stunned and then nothing happened and I didn't want to get out.
1: When you first discovered that, Vicki, when you first discovered people were living in your home without permission, without paying rent, and leaving a pile of garbage, did you call any authorities? Did you call the police or anybody else?
0: No, I didn't know what to do at that point. I think I was stunned and hoping that they were doing what they told me, that they were cleaning up for the previous tenants. And as the month went on and I got somebody to go over there and negotiate, and they gave him this big song and dance. And then he told me, well, you better get a lawyer. So then, or go to the sheriff. So then I started trying to figure out where to go. And I was told, go to the cops. No, we don't do that. I'll go to the state troopers. No, we don't do that. Go to the sheriff. And just, you know, running all over the county, trying to figure out who to get on my case. And finally, I had to borrow money and get an attorney, a really nice attorney. Thank God for him. He even came over and saw when they evicted. And the sheriff said, oh, my God, it was like a clown car. How many people bailed out the backyard and out the front? There must have been over a dozen druggies.
1: How long did the entire process take to get somebody to move out of your property that they had no business being in to begin with?
0: We've been there since July when the other ones left, and they were supposed to be cleaning up. They had four dogs in there. So I gave them the benefit of the doubt. And then I realized I really got messed over by my renters I had for 12 years. And this is what they left. And so the previous renter has been paying the electric bill. I've been paying the water and garbage and all that stuff.
1: So no paying no rent, but just paying the electric bill so members of her family could continue to use your property without permission and without paying rent.
0: Right. So there was a lot of TVs.

0: probably 10 or so recliners that I have to get rid of. They made all these little rooms in the garage and out in the shed, and they had a pool. And I was bound and determined to get that pool emptied, because it's going to be 107, and the thought of those guys lounging around in the pool is more than I could take.
1: Vicki Lanfear, homeowner, and now she's probably going to have to bulldoze the house because the people who moved in for a year and took a year and a lawyer and a lot of money to get rid of simply trashed the place.
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1: Or a bulldoze job. Vicki, thank you. You've got the Lars Larson Show.

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2: ABC News, I'm Dave Packer. The remnants of what was Tropical Storm Arthur are moving out of Mississippi and into Alabama, where residents are already dealing with flood risks. In Baldwin County, Alabama, resident Joel Cully.
3: Yeah, we're having to move. It's getting above ankles flooding, and it's not stopping, so it could be real dangerous.
2: Vice President J.D. Vance delaying his trip to Switzerland. He was expected to leave Thursday night for a new round of talks focused on implementing that deal with Iran, but the White House is now citing logistics of negotiations, saying that they've never been simple. Senator Bernie Sanders unveiling new legislation pushing for the public to benefit from the AI boom. He's calling for the creation of a sovereign wealth fund that would give Americans payments of $1,000 a year. Sanders wants to finance the fund by giving the government a stake in major artificial intelligence companies, requiring them to pay a one-time 50% tax on their stock. This is ABC News.
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12: from the WPBF 25 First Warning Weather Center. I'm Chief Certified Meteorologist Chris Martinez with a look at South Florida's certified most accurate forecast. As we go through the overnight, we'll see warm conditions as always. Temperatures mid to upper 70s, mostly clear skies. Then as we take you into Friday, scattered showers and storms, only about 30%. Still hot though. Look for high temperatures in the low 90s.
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14: Welcome back to the Lars Larson Show. It's a pleasure to be with you, and I'm glad to get to your phone calls and emails. You know that I'm on the right side of most issues, and when it comes to things like immigration, I want people to immigrate to the United States, but I want them to come here to be assimilated into our culture. Does that mean they have to leave behind their native culture or their family traditions? Absolutely not. And I certainly understand when other countries say, we will welcome people to come here, but not to come in and destroy what we already have. August Mayraw joins me now, who's the founding editor of The Everyman, a senior contributor to The Federalist, and that's saying something, and then host of the Everyman Commentary podcast. Mr. Mayraw, welcome to the program.
15: Thank you. I'm happy to be here.
14: You wrote a long piece that I was fascinated with, and I don't want to steal your thunder, but how mass migration destroyed Sweden's Scandinavian utopia. Would you mind describing that for my audience? Because I'm afraid the same kind of thing will happen perhaps in a different way here in the United States, or already is happening.
15: Yeah, it was a review of the book called The Sweden Syndrome by a writer named Carl Arnstberg. And he was just describing the situation in Sweden, which formerly was known as, you know, a kind of a socialist welfare state paradise. I mean, everybody talked about Sweden as the model to follow as I was growing up, you know, in the 2000s. I'm a millennial. But no one talks about it anymore because Sweden has been overrun by migrants from the third world. And so a lot of its cities like Stockholm and Malmo and a lot of these other places have these ethnic enclaves of these immigrants who have not assimilated. They have high rates of crime. They have high rates of terrorism. And, of course, a lot of these people have not integrated into the economy. They're all dependent on public welfare and social entitlements. And it's created a conflict among native Swedes and, new Swedes, foreign Swedes. And there's a lot of propaganda around it to kind of just reinforce this model. Politicians seem to be unaccountable and they keep getting reelected. You have far right groups. Well, they're labeled far right. They're basically just anti-immigration groups that are, running for office, coming into power, kind of like we have here, trying to, stem the tide, stop the flow, and maybe even coax a few of the immigrants in the country to go back to their own country. Which would be in, mostly the Middle East. So it's just basically you see kind of this development happen, how it's put in place, how it's enforced, and how the people that, want to resist this or want to reform this system are silenced, vilified, and so nothing happens. And so the country itself just kind of becomes poorer, less safe, and, less desirable place to be.
14: So all the things that made it a desirable place for immigrants or refugees to go to are being destroyed by those same refugees. And I've been described as anti-immigration as well. I'm not anti-immigration, but I am in favor of legal immigration with some sense that the people coming here want to be part of this country and not come in and just either destroy or damage this country. So I guess when I hear people described as anti-immigrant, when they're clearly saying just not immigration the way you're doing it right now, is there a way to do it right so that we communicate to people, if you want to come to our country because it's a wonderful place, you have to come here and become part of the wonderful place and not become part of the destructive force that takes a wonderful place apart?
15: Yeah, well, yeah, exactly. And culture matters. I mean, the types of immigrants matter. And so when these places that were allowing more immigrants from outside of Sweden to come in, they were not imagining people from a wholly different culture with wholly different expectations and, values and norms. And so a large part of this has to do with just the cultural framework of an incoming, you know, resident. And so it kind of matters if you have someone who's coming from a war-torn area who's not educated, who's not skilled, and they're just basically hoping to live off the public dole versus, you know, someone from the neighboring country that's very similar to yours, and they are educated and they do bring something of value and they're willing to work and establish themselves. And so that's part of it. And part of it, too, is just the size of the country and the history of the country and the demography of that country. So Sweden is a small country and it's taking in very large numbers of refugees and these types of migrants that they can't really support. You know, I mean, America can absorb millions of immigrants and we have a process for it. Sweden has been broken. A lot of, you know, a lot of European countries have taken in too many people that they can't sustain. And again, they're a small homogenous country and they have very generous entitlement programs that people pay into. And so, I mean, again, the more generous your welfare state, the more you're going to attract these types of, I hate to say parasitic, you know, types of migrants who just want to live off that system but not pay into it. And this creates resentment among the natives who have paid into it. I mean, if you're not offering that welfare, which you shouldn't, I mean, even here in America, you shouldn't, then you're not going to attract this type of element. So, I mean, that's part of it. Part of it's demographics. Part of it's just the welfare system that you have in place. Part of it's just the size of your country and how much you can, you know, possibly absorb.
14: I'm talking to August Mayra, who is founding editor of The Everyman and a senior contributor to The Federalist. So tell me this. This can't be a matter of people saying, well, this is the way it was back at home. Back at home where these immigrants are coming from, were they living on the dole there as well and able to just simply come and be parasitic in their own home country? Because my suspicion is that was not something that was tolerated by the places they're coming from.
15: They're coming from places where there's no discernible authority. It's tribalistic. And they're still, their morality comes from, you know, hundreds of years ago from, I mean, it's utterly incompatible with a modern nation state, that modern welfare state. And so, no, they could not live off the dole because there was no dole. They could not, you know, rely on, you know, police authorities because they didn't really have much authorities in that regard. It was all, again, very clanny, very tribalistic. And so this creates obviously a lot of problems and challenges for places like Sweden, the mild-mannered Swedes, who are trying to figure out what they can do with these people that are half civilized. I mean, there's no other way to put it.
14: I'm talking to August Mayra, who is founding editor of The Everyman, a senior contributor to The Federalist and host of The Everyman Commentary podcast. We'll continue this conversation in just a moment. 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
7: So, how are the kids?
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13: Welcome back to the Lars Larson Show. It's a pleasure to be with you. I have the pleasure of speaking with August Mayra, who is founding editor of The Everyman and a senior contributor at The Federalist, not to mention host of the Everyman Commentary podcast. Now, you were describing what's going on in Sweden, fairly small country, and how these immigrants are being brought in, refugees or asylum seekers or others, and not much is expected of them, so they immediately latch onto the dole and become somewhat parasitic. Let me ask you, do the politicians who are pushing in favor of this kind of thing, I would call it nonsense if somebody did it in the United States, and it is being done in the United States, do they understand the consequences to Sweden of bringing in this group of people and then saying, go ahead, be parasites on the system, and we're okay with that? Do they understand the consequences?
14: It's hard to say. I think they understand it to a degree, but I think there's a lot of propaganda to convince them that it's okay, you know. And that's the thing with kind of leftist propaganda. It's a lot of wishful thinking, like, oh, we can absorb this many people and it really won't affect us in any great way. And part of the issue, too, is that these people who become politicians in Sweden, they're part of the elite. They're very insulated from the effects of migration. So they're not in neighborhoods with the newcomers. They are kind of in their own little gated communities, the same that you would have here. So, and a lot of them profit from NGOs and other organizations, you know, the expansion of government to meet the needs of these new migrants. And you have these NGOs that obviously collect money on behalf of treating these migrants. And so they're insulated, and they often profit from it, and they kind of drink the Kool-Aid, which kind of convinces them, oh, don't worry, we can make Swedes out of these people. And they're not really involved in the work of assimilation or integration or even law enforcement. They just, you know, and so when people complain, they don't understand. Because they've been kind of taught out of understanding. But it's corruption. So it's corruption that's, ignorance, so that's kind of the problem with the leadership class.
13: You know, August, it sounds very incestuous. The NGOs get money probably from the government, but probably also from private sources as well. And then they feed some of that to the politicians who support their policies, which sounds to me like a kickback. And the elites among the politicians say, oh, my life isn't affected. So what if the average Swede has a life that becomes demonstrably worse because of crime, because of violence, because of non-assimilation of a group of people who are now living on the dole, but the elite person isn't being forced to live somewhere else or have a lower income or anything like that. They say, well, so what? You're the serfs. We're the royalty, and that's how it is.
14: Yeah, exactly. And Arnsberg, the writer of the book, talks about the loss of democratic norms. So in a democracy, you know, if people are upset with what the government policies are or politicians, they should be able to vote for a new person. But there's a lot of anti-democratic measures being taken, mainly censorship, mainly two-tiered justice systems. So, you know, native Swedes get punished for expressing their views or criticisms or dissidents from, you know, whatever the public consensus, and then immigrants get off the hook. So, I mean, again, these types of mechanisms reinforce just kind of like an anti-democratic, yeah, it's oligarchic or aristocratic, whatever you want to call it, where you have an elite class who's unaccountable but still stays in leadership, and they just create policies that kind of really worsen the state of normal Swedes. And normal Swedes lose their voice. They lose their voice, and even trying to vote becomes difficult because there's so much misinformation being kind of, you know, disseminated on all their media. So they don't have like a, you know, again, for Americans, this is kind of the case until we had Elon Musk take over X. We had a lot of alternative media that would at least present like another view and kind of correct a lot of these, you know, propaganda that you get.
13: So, but you can literally be punished for speaking your mind?
14: Yes. You'll get ruined, canceled. Like the writer himself, Arnsberg, he lost his wife, he lost his friends, he lost his position at the university because he was a sociology professor. for speaking his mind. And yeah, there have been protests, and, you know, again, they're protesting a rape that might have happened in the town, and it's the protesters that get punished and taken to jail, where the rapists and the criminals that they're, you know, very unhappy with, oh, they get a slap on the wrist or no punishment at all.
13: Because some of this really does come down to sexuality, doesn't it? And the different way, and let's be blunt about it, that Islam treats women and treats the ideas of sexuality. Am I right?
14: Yeah, it's a different set of values. Not all religions are the same. And the problem with Islam is that the moral code is not the same as the Christian moral code. So it's okay to violate other people, attack other people, steal from other people, lie to other people, if it's in the name of Islam, if it's to advance the Muslim community, you know? That is the problem. You know, we're assuming good faith, and there is not good faith. And so there are descriptions in the book of a lot of these rape gangs or just Muslim thugs who look down on white Swedes, and especially white female Swedes, and they'll attack them without much conscience.
13: I mean, because it suggests that women, if they are following Western norms, are sexually available. And if you decide to take that availability, that there isn't any real consequence because the Swedish government is unwilling to actually enforce the laws that would apply to anybody else in the country?
14: That's right. I mean, you know, again, if you have a society that's, you know, founded by, you know, Christian ethics, like, you know, normally you should have, you're like, oh, this is not right to do. For them, no, it's fair game. And again, yeah, and again, if the law doesn't do anything about it, then they can continue to do it. So, it's a wholly different kind of moral framework that they're working under. And that's the hardest thing to change if you're, you know, if you're a host society taking in, you know, newcomers.
13: Auguste Mayrat is the founding editor of The Everyman, senior contributor at The Federalist, and host of the Everyman Commentary podcast. Mr. Mayrat, thank you very much. I appreciate the time.
14: Yeah, thanks for talking with me.
13: Glad to do it. That is Auguste Mayrat. We'll be back in just a moment. Glad to get to your calls at 866-HEY-LARS. Hey, I can tell you this. 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
19: From ABC News, I'm Dave Packer. With the signing of the peace deal between the U.S. and Iran, the U.S. has lifted its blockade on Iran and oil tankers started moving through the Strait of Hormuz. But lawmakers on both sides of the aisle, as well as some in Israel, are raising questions about whether the U.S. gave away too much. Vice President J.D. Vance responded Thursday. ABC's Mary Bruce has more.
20: The U.S. pledges to work to unfreeze some $24 billion in Iranian assets and to help create a $300 billion reconstruction fund for Iran. Vance dismissing critics with an especially harsh warning for anguished Israelis, America's partners in this war, but not in this deal.
21: Anybody in Israel who thinks their biggest problem is the President of the United States needs to wake up and smell the reality of the situation that country is in.
22: The reality here in Washington is that many Republicans fear that Iran will benefit from this deal and use any money they receive to rebuild its military and fund terrorism.
19: Arthur is now a post-tropical storm as it continues to push east along the Gulf Coast overnight, moving out of Mississippi and into Alabama. In Baldwin City, Amelia Pittman spent Thursday packing to get out of there as water rose.
23: We wanted to see how high the river was and see if anybody needed help, to see if we could help them get out. I saw three snakes down at the river in the water. My mom nearly stepped on one.
19: A shocking attack at a zoo in England. A man arrested for allegedly throwing a toddler into a crocodile enclosure. The boy taken to a hospital with serious injuries. Friday is Juneteenth, a federal holiday that commemorates the end of slavery in the U.S. Houston will hold its commemoration in Emancipation Park, the first public park in Texas, purchased by four former slaves in 1872. Jacqueline Bostick, great-granddaughter of one of those men, about its legacy.
24: It shows that freedom can exist, that it does exist, and that you have to help make that exist.
19: You're listening to ABC News.
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19: National Park Service employees were at the Lincoln Memorial Reflecting Pool Thursday, trying to kill algae after a more than $14 million restoration touted by the Trump administration. ABC Chief Washington correspondent Jonathan Carl.
27: Washington's iconic reflecting pool is looking dirty and green. The brand new coat of blue paint already peeling off the bottom. No comment on that yet from the White House. The company that painted the pool had virtually no experience as a federal contractor.
19: A federal appeals court Thursday ruled that the Trump administration can replace a slavery exhibit at George Washington's home in Philadelphia. Some panels telling the stories of people enslaved by Washington had been removed when the administration claimed they disparage Americans. In a post to social media, Philadelphia Mayor Sherelle Parker said she'll fight to restore the exhibit.
0: We cannot and we will not rest until the full story of American history, including the existence of slavery at the President's House here in our great city of Philadelphia, the birthplace of democracy, is told.
19: The Ebola outbreak in Congo and Uganda is the worst known outbreak at this stage and has claimed more than 200 lives in its first month, according to Africa's Centers for Disease Control and Prevention. Africa CDC warned officials are still far from bringing this outbreak under control. Dave Packer, ABC News.
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3: From the WPBF 25 First Warning Weather Center, I'm Chief Certified Meteorologist Chris Martinez with a look at South Florida's certified most accurate forecast. As we go through the overnight, we'll see warm conditions as always. Temperatures mid to upper 70s, mostly clear skies. Then as we take you into Friday, scattered showers and storms, only about 30%. Still hot though, look for high temperatures in the low 90s.
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4: Now, it's Red Eye Radio. Gary McNamara and Eric Hurley talk about everything from politics to social issues and news of the day. 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
5: All across America, we are Red Eye Radio. He is Eric Hurley and I'm Gary McNamara.
6: Hello.
5: Welcome. Thank you for being here this morning.
6: Thank you.
5: All right, so let's start off the show listening to Senator Kennedy.
6: Yeah.
5: Always one of our favorite things to do.
6: You know what's interesting? The other day I thought, I was reading some show prep and organizing some things at the house, and I was thinking to myself, you know, there are days when I could go without hearing from any of them. You know, it was one of my throw all the bums out moment. And then I said, except Senator Kennedy. Because right. I was thinking in the mode of, you know, we talked at one point, not to delay this too far, but at one point about having, you know, any of them on, you know, the show, if you were going to have them on, interview them. Man, I would love to sit down and do a full show with no one, just Senator Kennedy. It would be the most entertaining and maybe informative. Shows.
5: You weren't delaying things too far. Yeah. You're just so you know, you're the co-host of the show.
6: Huh? What? When did that happen?
5: You can say anything.
6: Did I get a promotion?
5: You don't have to put a disclaimer in there.
6: Well, I know you got your button ready. And when your buttons are ready, you got to strap them while you're hot.
5: No, it's okay.
6: But we love Kennedy. Senator. He's one of the Kennedys we do love.
5: But here he is on Iran and day drinking.
6: Okay.
5: Here we go. All right.
7: Are you confident that Iran is going to give up its nuclear ambitions, or do you have any sort of skepticism?
28: Well, you... What? if you... unless you were homeschooled by a day drinker... No one's confident that Iran's going to do anything.
6: Hey, wait. I take offense to that. I was homeschooled by a day drinker. My Uncle Lee. The way he started it. What?
5: And he said, how do I put this? Yeah. Well, you know what he's trying to do? He doesn't want to come out and say, this deal sucks.
6: Yeah. Yeah.
5: And you could tell he's hemming and hawing. He doesn't know how to approach it.
6: Right.
5: You know, he of course, has, you know, supported Trump in so many areas. He doesn't want to come out and say, this thing sucks.
6: Yeah.
5: And, you know, has anyone come out and said that what Bloomberg has put out is not the MOU, the Memorandum of Understanding?
6: I have not seen anyone come out and say, those are lies, that's a false leak, whatever.
5: Yeah, I haven't seen anybody from the White House say that, because if that is, and we've both read it,
6: yeah,
5: it's exactly what the leaks were.
6: Yeah, it's exactly what we've been saying.
5: It's exactly
6: that
5: what
6: others were saying was in it.
5: And the only defense, when I saw, you know, J.D. Vance out there promoting it yesterday on The View, he keeps bringing up a straw man that nobody's talking. Taxpayer dollars are not going for this. I don't know anybody who was saying that.
6: No, it was like his ambition was to go out and make that one point.
5: Yeah.
6: Over the last couple of days.
5: Right. And
6: nobody is making the point that taxpayer dollars are going into it. The problem is the deal itself sets up funding that will allow them, Iran, to fund their proxies all over again. You know, and this, the one New York Post version of the story, lifting of the sanctions temporarily, and in the framework, they use the word framework in the New York Post, and it wasn't a quote, they used it, and I thought to myself, this is just getting stupid. This is getting beyond stupid. We have been here before with the other side in the White House. We've been here before. I would have bet you any amount of money after we bombed their nuclear sites, after we took out the Ayatollah, say in the week after we took out the Ayatollah, if you told me this is where it was going, I would have bet you any amount of money you were wrong.
5: Yeah. Yep. And then the leaks that were coming out yesterday, CNN had this one: U.S. negotiators are working to quickly release the text of the agreement between Washington and Iran, by the way, they downplay the significance of the specific language in the document, U.S. officials told CNN. That's what the U.S. officials told CNN. All right? CNN didn't say that. They're saying the officials said, we're working at this. And it's like, well, Bloomberg did it. Yeah, no problem. It's a page and a half.
6: Right.
5: The officials described the text of the agreement as incredibly vague, mainly intended to create a more favorable environment for a highly technical in-person talks to come. They added that the framework is aimed at providing Iran the ability to sell it politically to their internal audience. Like, that's what the United States should care about. Additionally, the United States said the text of the Memorandum of Understanding, which Vice President J.D. Vance told CNN Monday is 1.5 pages long, and we have it already, does not reflect the critical back-channel commitments Iran has made to the United States, which they argue gave more confidence in signing on to the arrangement. Quote, people should not read too much into the language of the deal. That's what the hell you're leaking? Are you kidding me?
6: Don't pay attention to the facts.
5: One of the officials described the agreement as a political document.
6: You know, I don't drink, but I should start day drinking. Actually, day drinking for us would be night drinking.
5: What's more important than the actual document is the understanding we have with each other, and that's why it's important to get it done, that we can create an environment and go out and talk about all these things.
6: Oh, my God.
5: By the way, it's not a political document when we know that Iran is already selling oil. That's not a political document.
6: No. No, it isn't.
5: I mean, they're spinning this thing. I agree. And, you know, we've always talked about the fact that Democrats believe the Democrats believe that the people that vote for them are idiots.
6: Yeah. Yeah.
5: In this case with Trump, he believes the people that support him are complete idiots.
6: Yeah. Well, he believes everybody is an idiot, I guess.
5: Or he believes he has had so much power that the people that, well, remember, he's the one that said, I could go out and,
6: shoot somebody in the street
5: and still win.
6: Right.
5: He believes that he can do anything and his followers will follow him no matter what it is. I think he's finding out that's not true. I mean, he's getting blasted on Fox News yesterday.
6: Oh, man, yeah.
5: You know, preliminary was like, well, let's see what's in it. Now, that the document is apparently out, and then you see the backing off, these stories of backing off. Well, the actual document is more of a political document. Don't pay attention to what's actually in the document. Pay attention to the back channel discussions that we're having that we can't talk about. You can't sell that to the American people because that's not what you sold day one on this.
6: You know who you're not seeing everywhere? Marco Rubio.
5: I know.
6: When you're not seeing Marco Rubio everywhere, and I mean, he's made a couple of comments, but in a deal like this, if this were a great deal, Marco Rubio would be out front, and that lends, so the fact that he's not lends, I think, credibility to the story that, again, if it's true, this lends credibility to that story that he's not on board. Hegseth isn't on board. I don't know how many lawmakers on Capitol Hill and the GOP who aren't on board.
5: But that was...
6: This is a cluster.
5: Yeah, it is.
6: This is a cluster. And I just don't know how it even gets to this point with Iran of all nations.
5: Somebody writes here, many left-leaning talk show hosts are saying the taxpayers are going to pay $300 billion to Iran. I heard it myself. I have not heard that because if you're familiar with the Obama thing, we had always said and Biden lifting the sanctions.
6: Right.
5: That was us making sure they couldn't sell their oil money to fund their proxies. I don't know any Republican because the big criticism is coming from Republicans.
6: Right. Yes.
5: That's what you have to be worried about.
6: The liberals say isn't the concern.
5: Right.
6: Your own group turning on you on this and not really turning. They're not the ones doing the turning. The administration's doing the turning. The president's doing the turning.
5: Yeah.
6: I haven't changed my position on Iran. It seems the president has.
5: Yeah, this is not an issue of Republicans versus Democrats.
6: No.
5: This is an issue of Republicans versus Republicans.
6: Yes.
5: Here.
6: Yes.
5: For the
6: what
5: most,
6: the Democrats are doing,
5: right.
6: That's a given.
5: Right. But that's not what's driving it.
6: No. No, this is what hurts you in November. Republicans staying home.
5: Yeah.
6: If they don't vote for, they're not going to vote for Democrats. Some independents may. Republicans won't vote for Democrats. But they're damn sure will stay home.
5: Yeah. And so when they say it's not a deal, all of it isn't a deal. I mean, it's not a deal. But there are portions that are a deal because it's already happening. Oil shipments are already happening for them, which means cash is going to Iran. So that part of the deal is a deal.
6: Win for Iran.
5: Right.
6: And here's the thing, too. If this is a political move in the big picture on settling the markets until November 3rd, what are you going to do if they lob one? If Iran decides to step outside of this agreement, memorandum of misunderstanding, or whatever it's called, what if they decide to lob one across?
5: Well,
6: hey, are you going to do nothing? Israel's not going to do nothing. They're going to do something.
5: Well, there is nothing if the Bloomberg, and I've not heard the White House because everybody's now reporting on the 14-point plan that Bloomberg put out yesterday, and we've read it. There's nothing in there that even talks about Israel at all.
6: No.
5: There's nothing. So anything that the president says you heard yesterday, well, he's going to keep them from going after Hezbollah or they've got to leave, Lebanon or what? None of that exists in the plan that we have seen, if that is the correct plan. But

0: hard, no matter how you do it, no matter how you try to sell it.
1: Yeah. Yeah.
0: You can't sell that to Republicans. And I just, there was some kind of switch that was flipped, and I have no idea how on this. Because you look at it, if that's correct, the 14 points, it's as bad as we originally thought it would be.
1: Yes. And it tells me it gets worse from here.
0: Now, what I thought was really interesting, and this was from Andrew Desiderio, who's the covers Congress for punchbowl.com. Oh, I just had it here. What happened to it? Okay, I must have... basically, it says the Trump administration might have inadvertently handcuffed its ability to implement key elements of an Iran deal when it sent a previously unreported certification to Congress last year that bars much of the broad sanctions relief in the outline of the Memorandum of Understanding. Senator slipped a provision into the 2024 Ukraine supplemental bill that requires the State Department to tell Congress every 180 days whether the IRGC launched drone attacks on Americans. If so, the administration makes that determination. The IRGC cannot be removed from the Foreign Terrorist Organization list for 4 years. The administration formalized that determination in a report to Congress last April, lifting the Iran's foreign terrorist designation would almost certainly be required to implement the broad sanctions relief the administration has outlined under the MOU per multiple senior Hill staffers who wrote the bill. Trump can waive the four-year requirement if he tells Congress it's vital for national security, but loosening the Iranian Revolutionary Guard sanctions by arguing they should be removed from the foreign terrorist list would be a tough sell for Republicans.
1: Yeah, no, that would be an impossible sell for me.
0: Yeah. But this gets worse. And sending out sources now to say, don't pay attention to the text. They don't know what to do now.
1: Because they're not saying the text is wrong. There's no one that we have seen that says this is absolutely false what you're seeing. Right. What was released.
0: But now they're saying don't pay attention.
1: Right. They're saying instead, don't pay attention to the text.
0: Because
1: don't look behind the curtain.
0: Right. Because we can't tell you what's going on.
1: Yeah.
0: Because this is so they've already moved the goalposts.
1: Yeah.
0: The goalposts are already being moved on this.
1: Yeah.
0: We are Red Eye Radio.
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0: We are Red Eye Radio. He's Eric Carly, and I'm Gary McNamara. Thanks so much for being here this morning. Interesting, just going through Truth Social, it's amazing how little the president talked about the Iran deal.
1: And that's the second day in a row.
0: Yeah. You know, and I don't know if our last caller got it, but it says Iran has agreed to never have a nuclear weapon. He put this out. Also, the story that the U.S. is paying Iran $300 million is fake news put up by Democrats. That was actually 2 days ago that he put that out.
1: Right.
0: That was really the last thing that he put out on True Social.
1: Yeah, yeah.
0: And as we've said, I haven't heard a Democrat say it.
1: We had somebody
0: on Twitter say it, so I haven't seen everything.
1: I mean,
0: but certainly the criticism was always going to come from Democrats. The problem is, and they haven't been as vocal as I thought they were. I don't think they know where to go on this. The criticism has come from Republicans. That's where the criticism is. And I don't know of one Republican who's saying that U.S. taxpayer dollars is going in there. Now, if you look, if the 14-point deal, is actually what the deal is, or the memorandum of understanding, it doesn't say where the $300 billion comes from. He said Iran put, is it $300 million or $300 billion? $300 million, yeah. It doesn't say where the money comes from. It just says investment. Who's going to do the investment?
1: Right.
0: What private sector companies are going to say, let's invest in Iran?
1: Right. Yeah. $300 billion.
0: Yeah. $300 billion. Okay, he wrote million here. So.
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5: ABC News, I'm Dave Packer. With the signing of the peace deal between the U.S. and Iran, the U.S. has lifted its blockade on Iran, and oil and tankers started moving through the Strait of Hormuz, but some on Capitol Hill think the plan's too generous to Iran.
6: We are hearing from some Republicans who usually are in lockstep with this administration. Ted Cruz, Tom Cotton, the chair of the Senate Intelligence Committee, all voicing concerns about the fact that Iran stands to financially benefit from this deal before any concrete nuclear commitments have been made.
5: ABC's Mary Bruce. Arthur's now a post-tropical storm as it continues to push east along the Gulf Coast, moving out of Mississippi into Alabama. A shocking attack at a zoo in England. A man arrested for allegedly throwing a toddler into a crocodile enclosure. The boy taken to a hospital. Serious injuries. Comedian Carlos Mencia arrested for failing to pay his taxes over a six-year time period. Now facing felony tax fraud charges and years in prison if convicted. This is ABC News.
7: 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Really, yeah. Tell me about Life Imaging FLA.
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10: From the WPBF 25 First Warning Weather Center, I'm Chief Certified Meteorologist Chris Martinez with a look at South Florida's certified most accurate forecast. As we go through the overnight, we'll see warm conditions as always. Temperatures mid to upper 70s, mostly clear skies. Then as we take you into Friday, scattered showers and storms, only about 30%. Still hot though, look for high temperatures in the low 90s.
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0: And he is Eric Carney, and I'm Gary McNamara. Coming up in just a minute, what Trump's former chief of staff had to say about the Iran deal in just a minute.
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0: All right, here is some audio from Mick Mulvaney, very, very, you know, big Trump supporter, former acting chief of staff for Trump. Mm-hmm. Here's what he had to say yesterday on the Iran situation.
15: It's a couple of reasons not to put out the text. Number one, it could be exactly what President Trump said, which is, I want a bigger podium. I want a bigger stage. I want a bigger moment. This is a PR thing. Okay, that's right. One explanation. The other two are, number one, that the document doesn't exist yet and it hasn't been finalized. That's one possibility. That's another reason why you wouldn't put it out there. Or the last one is, and this is one I think most people are worried about, including Ambassador Volker and myself, is that it's a bad deal. And you don't want to get it out because you want to go ahead and sign it and then try and move into that 60 days. So you sort of say, look, it's not a great deal, but we can fix this during the 60-day negotiating period. So I guess the bottom line is there's a couple of reasons to not put the document out, and a couple of them are not really good.
1: Oh, there you go.
0: Now, he was being diplomatic. Remember, he's as big a Trump supporter as you can get.
1: Right. That was about as diplomatic as you could be given his his position with Trump. Look, here's the thing. Nobody bought it when the leaks started happening. But I stepped back and said to myself, what I'm not hearing, what I'm not seeing is the problem. You know, this idea that he first mentioned, well, he wants to wait and do it himself. So you have this big grand presentation. When does Trump wait on things like this? If it's already done, if the memorandum of understanding is already done, if it's already e-signed, then tell me why you would wait if it's a great deal. Yeah. Because you don't have to, I mean, you know, folding in something else that he said there, you don't have to go on. Now, Trump's already done that, but you don't have to, we've talked about, don't oversell something, don't overpromise and underdeliver. You go in and say, hey, to be clear, this is the start of a very serious long-term peace deal, but it's a big start. And we believe this puts us and puts the world in a better place with safeguards in place. And here's why. Here are the points. And you go through and you line them out. If they e-signed it over the weekend, you should have expected something Sunday night in a primetime address. And then say, we will be posting all of the details at whitehouse.gov for the world to see.
0: The problem is, as Dana Perino said on the Five, and we talked about this, the ceremonial signing with basically the IRGC. Here she is on Fox News.
1: Yeah.
0: Okay, can we up the, thank you.
16: Well, I could make their arguments better for them mm-hmm. because there are things that you could say that you would be able to think, okay, so you killed all of those 40 leaders, but now the IRGC is in charge. Mm-hmm. Okay, so that's who we're dealing with, and that's who we're supposed to stand next to on Friday mm-hmm. and sign an agreement that nobody's seen or read, except for this is the most transparent administration history, but we can't read it. Like I can make all of those points.
17: You have to stop doing that, Dana.
16: I think she sounds great. They don't call me. But the thing, like we said at the very beginning, the victories are usually visible, clear, understandable, and it's just premature.
1: Yeah, I was listening when she said that, and I thought to myself, well, it's the same thing we had said the night before. You're going to be standing there with the IRGC? That's the imagery you want? The same group that's been slaughtering the people of Iran? Are we going to be shaking hands?
0: Yeah, I mean, it's absolutely mind-boggling. You know, it's, you know, and that's one of the things. I think it was, let me just see. I think, did I save it? Let me just see here. It was from, it was something I saw from Rush Limbaugh's brother yesterday, David Limbaugh.
1: Mm.
0: That I went, wow.
1: Yeah.
0: Let me just see if I can find it here very quickly, because it was really interesting. It's one thing to caution people to wait and see the actual MOU before judging, but it's entirely another thing to gratuitously do an about face and turn on Israel. I don't need to wait 2 seconds to react to that. And it was as disconcerting as the current policy seems to be. What may be even more so is the apparent radical retreat from a path that was morally righteous and invigorating. The whiplash is painful and inexplicable. Like so many, I pray there are more factors yet to be revealed.
1: In the back of my mind, and this is something I said a few days ago, if it turns out we end up getting the regime out of power and all the uranium in our hands, I'll turn around and say, well played. I have zero confidence. I said it then. I'll say it again. I have zero confidence that's going to be the case. Because the more we learn about it, the further away we get from a secure situation like that. You know, I had thought the play is here at home, domestically, kick the can until November 3rd. November 4th, go in, do the damage. I don't know that I have any confidence that that's the case. Again, if that is the case, I'm not sure that I'll say well played, because you may have given Iran the opportunity along the way to strike out against Israel, to strike out against American interests. All of these things are a massive risk, and you don't give them that for one second. You're losing confidence by your base, and now I don't know where the confidence level is by the GOP.
0: There's two things here, and both are, Andrew McCarthy wrote a couple of great columns yesterday. Fox News reporting Trump is publicly rebuking Israel and Prime Minister Netanyahu over the war with Hezbollah. Quote, Israel's fighting Hezbollah too long and too many people are being killed. Mm. Where the hell did that come from?
1: I don't know.
0: No way you can justify that statement. The president can.
1: No.
0: Astonishingly, Trump added that Israel should stand aside and let Syria take the lead against Hezbollah. And this is what he just, I think this is all part of where he just said the Trump administration thinks we're imbeciles. They think we're absolute idiots. A reminder, Syria is now run by a jihadist who claims to be a former Al-Qaeda operative.
1: Yeah.
0: Ahmed al-Sharar, formerly the designated terrorist known as Abu Mohammed al-Jilani. There was, if you could get information, the state on that person, which is the same person back a few years ago, the State Department offered a $10 million reward. And wow. It's just like, by all means, let's have Israel stand down so a former Al-Qaeda operative can take on Hezbollah. And then he writes, he goes, the Trump administration thinks we're imbeciles. I repeat what I contended yesterday. They think we're idiots. Let's take down the simple basics. Trump's agreement with Iran is not an agreement. It's a memorandum of understanding reportedly stating that the parties will talk about making an agreement for infinitely extendable 60-day limits. Yeah. That is other than the billions to which the Trump administration has agreed to give the anti-American jihadist regime. The MOU is nothing that Neville Trump is peddling as peace in our time is a nothing that Neville, you know, is responding, you know, Neville Chamberlain is trying to make that comparison to. But to the extent that the MOU is something, it is something very bad, because if it were something good, we'd be reading it, not being spun about it. The president is a man who would not be able to contain himself. Dana Perino said that anybody who knows the president would not be able to contain himself if the written MOU were even of marginal benefit to the United States. He would be far more comfortable exposing it and exaggerating the marginal benefits as if it were a coup. The fact that the Trump administration refuses to publish the MOU, refuses to even brief the Gang of Eight on it, is a powerful implication that it is at least as bad as close watchers suspect it is. Administration apologists maintain that their critics are accepting the IRGC spin, but if there is an information void that the IRGC is filling with propaganda, then all the administration has to do is release a written agreement. That would fill the void with verifiable written terms. And by the way, if the IRGC is spinning dishonestly, why is Trump Vance crediting regime claims that it is not pursuing nuclear weapons? The credulity gives Trump's plan the makings of a JCPOA 2.0, since taking the apocalyptic Islamic regime's word for what its intentions were was the foundation of the original Obama one. the most ridiculous nonsense, admittedly there is a lot of competition here, is that Iran has forsworn nuclear weapons. Iran has publicly forsworn nuclear weapons and emphasized that it is a member of the Nuclear Non-Proliferation Treaty. Well, that's what the NPT members that aspire to nuclear weapons do, as I recounted yesterday, just to make bigger fools out of us. Iran has also maintained that the Ayatollah even issued a fatwa against nukes. Mm-hmm. Remember that one?
1: Mm-hmm. Yeah.
0: To see the president beating his chest that Iran has agreed to never have a nuclear weapon is really something special. A close second on the ridiculous meter is the insistence by Trump and Vice President Vance that Iran will not be getting a dime in taxpayer money. That's a straw man. The point is that Iran gets access to funds through sanctions relief and whatever cockamamie investment fund the administration is conjuring. That those funds are not coming out of the directly out of the U.S. Treasury is besides the point. Yeah, yeah. You just can't. It's just.
1: By the way, it wasn't. I mentioned earlier that New York Post had mentioned the word framework, or mentioned the word framework, and it wasn't them. It was Fox News, and they mentioned it four times in one of the article. The framework. It's a senior official says negotiators will know within weeks whether the framework becomes an actual agreement. This is insane.
0: You know, if you, well, we'll get to more of this coming up.
1: it's the insanity continues.
0: I've got to pay attention to the show and the press.
1: I know.
0: How dare we? Oh, I forgot. We're commercial radio.
1: That's true.
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0: We are Red Eye Radio. He's Eric Carly, and I'm Gary McNamara. By the way, you're not going to like this comment. I'll read it to you. I may be able to find the audio on it, but it was from Tom Bevan, RealClearPolitics.com. Yeah. And you may not like this. He said, Trump is like the Spurs, blew a 29-point lead on Iran.
1: Oh, I'm okay with that. No, I'm okay with that. It is absolutely choking. I'll call it when it is. And if it's a team I followed all my life and you choke, you're choking.
0: I just read the New York Post editorial. I was wondering when it was going to come out.
1: Yeah.
0: Just blasting.
1: Yeah.
0: No, blasting this deal. I mean, it took not that there was anybody in support of it, but it took a turn yesterday where Republican conservatives just went, what in the hell's going on?
1: Remember here? Leon Lett in the IC Super Bowl dropping the ball?
0: Yeah.
1: That's what this feels like.
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14: From ABC News, I'm Dave Packer. A state of emergency declared in Louisiana after post-tropical storm Arthur tore through. Widespread damage and flooding, more than 2 feet of rain in some spots. ABC's Faith Abube is farther along the Gulf Coast.
15: Here in Mobile, Alabama, several roads shut down because of the flooding, but drivers have been ignoring some of these signs. Authorities are urging people to stay off the roads because this area could see up to another foot of rain by the time all of this is over.
14: A flood threat into the morning. Vice President J.D. Vance delaying his trip to Switzerland. It was expected to leave for a new round of talks on Thursday night focused on implementing the deal with Iran, but the White House is now citing logistics of the negotiations, saying they've never been simple. Earlier, the vice president defended the memorandum of understanding, which allows Iran to resume oil sales.
16: The United States isn't giving up a cent of money to Iran, and even the economic benefits, the sanctions relief and so forth that comes along with this bargain only happens if the Iranians perform.
14: National Park Service employees spent Thursday trying to clean up the Lincoln Memorial reflecting pool days after workers finished painting the bottom of the pool American flag blue. At the direction of President Trump, the water turned green from algae. On top of that, the new paint is starting to peel.
17: No comment yet from the White House. The company that painted the pool had virtually no experience as a federal contractor.
18: You're going to have something you're going to be very proud of, and it'll last for 50 to 100 years before you have to do anything.
17: Last week, the pool was blue. 2 days later, it started to turn green. And then 4 days later, algae appeared everywhere. Workers seen pouring in hydrogen peroxide. The Department of Interior saying workers were using nanobubble technology to remove it.
14: ABC's Jacqueline Lee. Luigi Mangione's legal team Thursday withdrew its intention to evoke a psychiatric defense in the state trial over the killing of UnitedHealthcare CEO Brian Thompson, one day after announcing it in court. You're listening to ABC News.
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14: It's an unexpected breakout story of the 2026 FIFA World Cup. The team from Algeria has adopted Lawrence, Kansas as its unofficial home, and the city has pulled out all the stops to make sure the team feels welcome. Mayor Brad Finkeldey says it's been an amazing experience so far.
21: To me, it goes beyond soccer. It goes to what this world really should be about, which is embracing each other, embracing different communities, and just making it a great place to live and enjoy life.
14: At the official dedication at the Obama Presidential Center on the south side of Chicago Thursday, former President Barack Obama described it as a reminder of what the nation can achieve when citizens embrace shared responsibilities. ABC's Alex Perez was there.
22: President Obama addressing our divided nation.
23: People aren't looking for perpetual anger and division. They are looking for fairness and common sense and mutual respect. That deep in our gut, we want to find a way to turn towards each other again, not further away.
22: He's now hoping the 19-acre campus with a museum, library, and park will bring people together.
14: Election officials in California say a proposed billionaire tax has collected enough signatures to be on the November ballot. The proposed tax would counter federal health care cuts with a one-time tax on individuals worth more than $1 billion living in the state as of January. Dave Packer, ABC News.
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26: From the WPBF 25 First Warning Weather Center, I'm Chief Certified Meteorologist Chris Martinez with a look at South Florida's certified most accurate forecast. As we go through the overnight, we'll see warm conditions as always. Temperatures mid to upper 70s, mostly clear skies. Then as we take you into Friday, scattered showers and storms, only about 30%. Still hot though, look for high temperatures in the low 90s.
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28: 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Gary McNamara and Eric Harley talk about everything from politics to social issues and news of the day. Whether you're up late or you're just starting your day, welcome to the show. From the Relief Factor Studios, this is Red Eye Radio.
29: All across America, we are Red Eye Radio. He is Eric Harley and I'm Gary McNamara. Welcome and good morning. Thank you so much for being here.
30: Yeah, thanks a lot.
29: A couple of things here. Let's hear from General Jack Keane, who was on Fox News, yesterday about the Iran deal. Because I think yesterday was the turning point.
30: It really was.
29: I think. Yeah. By the afternoon, I think it was the afternoon when Bloomberg put out the 14-point, the actual MOU. And the administration has not said it's not it. And the president has been so quiet on Truth Social on this. It's just amazing. And you've got now is people saying what we said, people that know the president a lot more than we do. Look, if this was a great deal, the president would be out there showing you everything and how, you know, this is a clear victory for the United States. And you just can't do it. But here's Keane yesterday on Fox News.
31: Mm-hmm. Action will be taken. But I can't square some of the things that are coming out of the administration from reliable sources. That's what I find so disturbing. When I heard it from the Iranians, Sean, I dismissed it. I said, that's the same nonsense we're always hearing. Well, but when I hear from administration sources some of the things that you have heard of what's in this deal, that makes no sense whatsoever. It's not defensible. I think what the president should do is just let's release it and let people see what's out there so we stop debating about something none of us has seen.
29: Okay, that was before it was, you know, before the Bloomberg thing came out. But, yeah, I mean, that's the whole point. I mean, the how you know it's bogus is when somebody starts promoting something. We're out here to promote the deal.
30: Yeah.
29: And we want to take on everybody who are saying things that are incorrect, and we're going to chastise you for it. Well, why don't you release it?
30: Yeah,
29: you know, right. It's that simple. And you know, I'm amazed. You know, the one thing that is so there are just some things that are so obvious. And we used to say this about Karine Jean-Pierre and about Biden and everything else. But when the president, think about this, we're just a little past Tuesday. And it was on last Thursday that the president said we're being played for suckers. And so you send J.D. Vance out there, which, by the way, people were making the comparison that Trump sending J.D. Vance out there to defend the indefensible is the same thing. As, well, not is the same thing, but is close to Biden sending Kamala Harris out there to be the border czar. it's like you're going to fail on it. But when you got J.D. Vance out there at the same time saying, no, that's Iranian propaganda. That's Iranian propaganda. That's Iranian propaganda. Oh, no. Iran says that they're going to give up the nuclear missile, you know, their nuclear abilities. And we believe they're credible this time. And we believe that they, I mean, you can't sell this crap. And I don't care if you try to sell it with confidence or anger or whatever. You can't sell it.
30: Well, this is looking less like an MOU and more like an IOU. It's about as worthless as an IOU. It means two things, diddly and squat. You know, and here's the thing. Here's the most disappointing part of that. There was real progress. The Ayatollah is dead, as in no longer existing. We set them back at least a decade on their ability to get full nuke weapons. We did some real, real damage. And my question is, what for?
29: And this is this is what I want to play you before I told you what he had said about made the comparison to the Spurs loss. But this is Real Clear Politics and Tom Bevin yesterday. Here we go.
4: And Israel has been doing. It seems like they've been on sort of their own timeline, their own strategy, while the Trump administration has been working to try and, you know, negotiate their way out of this thing, and Israel is seemingly less interested in that. So you're right. I mean, it could go sideways. We'll see what happens. It does feel to me, I know, you know, the Knicks won their first championship over the weekend, right, beating the Spurs, and it does feel a little bit like the Trump administration is like the Spurs in this scenario. they got out to a 29-point lead, and then now it's like late in the fourth quarter, and it's they've blown the lead somehow. I mean, it just feels like we were in this very, very dominant position initially, and Donald Trump decided to create some space for negotiations. And from that point on, Iran has been sort of stringing us along and waiting us out and doing whatever they can to sort of, you know, gum up the works.
29: Which they've done for 47 years.
30: Well, that's, you know, and to compare it to the NBA Finals even further, you know, Spurs fans had real hope that this could happen.
29: Yeah.
30: I mean, it was only based on a couple of games, but it was real hope that it could happen. And all of a sudden, you know, choking not once but a couple of times along the way. And this impact here, the difference is the Spurs can come back from this down the road and maybe get another championship. I don't know how you come back from this except for one scenario that I've outlined a number of times, and I'll repeat it again. The regime is gone. The uranium is in our hands, period.
29: Well, as we have said, you know, from the very beginning, when they said, you know, regime change, you know, when the president said last week, he said, I was never concerned with regime change. Of course you were.
30: Yes, you were.
29: It's exactly what you promoted in the 8-minute speech. It's exactly why you took out and continue to take out multiple levels of the top government officials out there.
30: Well, on that
29: That's
30: morning,
29: why you don't do that unless you're attempting to get regime change. So when you don't tell the truth of why you're going to war to the American people, and they sit there and they go, well, obviously it's what you're doing.
30: Well, no, I mean, the morning the Ayatollah was above ground having breakfast and they knew that and they went after him, tell me what the point of that going after the Ayatollah would be if it wasn't regime change.
29: Right. So when you BS like that, people don't buy it. Here's more from General Jack Keenum, because he was on Fox News, he was on Fox Business News over the last couple of days. Here we go.
31: You can't trust him. Why? Because what they're going to want to do is actually go back to all of their strategic objectives.
29: Yeah.
31: They're going to want to reverse what they sign. Mm. That's who they are, and we have to accept that. So therefore, there has to be enforcement and compliance. And that can be there in terms of money, but also, listen, people are forgetting what happened last week. Last week, the Iranians were not moving towards this MOU fast enough. They were tapping us, as the president likes to say. And what did he do? He conducted two strikes against Iran, multiple strikes, two nights worth of strikes. He was about to do a third when the Iranians said, okay, we're ready to do this. That is still available to him, and I know for a fact he is prepared to use it. And if anybody doubts it, or the Iranians doubt that, how can you dismiss the evidence we had of what he just did last week? So, yes.
29: The only failure of that, of Jack Keane, is you've got this deal, which sucks.
30: Yeah.
29: So if you're saying that he went after them and then Iran got this deal, they were willing to come to the table. Oh, my God.
30: Well, but he didn't get anything. Yeah. Tell me what the get is.
29: Right. I do love the remaining Trump people that are trying to spin it.
30: And how they have to. You know, when Scott Pelley talked about McCabe and how impressed he was on being very careful about it, what he could say and couldn't say. And this is kind of that same dance. And I understand in certain positions you kind of have to. But I'm not willing to do that. This is horrible. And it's disappointing coming from this particular president. After what this particular president literally accomplished in two major attacks on Iran. Now we're going to be standing with the IRGC. I'm still wondering. We're going to be shaking hands?
29: Yeah.
30: How's that going to work?
29: It is mind-boggling how quickly this happened. How quickly the change happened. Let me just we have the I had the New York Post editorial. Trump's Iran deal gives the Islamic Republic big wins up front and America nothing. Vice President J.D. Vance's sales pitch for the Iran deal is simply terrible, but President Donald Trump's may be worse. Maybe the reporting on what's in the memorandum of understanding is wrong, but Team Trump keeps confirming some of the worst news. The best we can tell, the deal does nothing to achieve the aims America started the war with, but does hand Tehran a whole series of gains. Iran gets at least a few billion in immediate funds and can start selling oil right away, which they've already done.
30: Yes.
29: With at least some other sanctions dropped as well. More, Tehran wins unprecedented authority over the Strait of Hormuz,
30: right,
29: and likely locks in, yeah, Hezbollah's dominance in Lebanon.
30: When I saw that, right, they get to control the Strait of Hormuz?
29: Yep. Recall our goals, a president open combat seeking to permanently end Iran's nuclear threat and also eliminate its missiles and other offensive capabilities, and we also hope for regime change. The bombing set back its nuke programs, took out a lot of missiles and missile factories, and decapitated most of the regime's top leadership. All the talks since the start of April have done nothing more. Indeed, have only let new Iranian leaders rebuild and regroup, even as the population suffers. Why think they'll change in another 60 days of talking? Vance's happy case is that the big prizes for Iran are contingent on the behavior, as he said on Hannity. If they're willing to behave like a normal country, quit chasing nukes and funding terror, then we're willing to actually fundamentally transform our relationship with them. But that's been true since the 1979 revolution,
30: yeah,
29: and the regime has never gone for it. Trump, talking with Qatar's ruler, actually claimed the regime has changed since we killed off so many leaders, and those who wound up in charge are very rational people, nice to deal with, not radicalized, huh? It's leaders of the Islamic Islamic Revolutionary Guard Corps. They're calling the shots over there. The goons that are committed to the radical agenda. Vance, Witkoff, and Kushner never talked to them, only to the political fronts for real power. And it's easy to say to be nice when the negotiations are handing you win after win. Trump's proud that Iran promises to stick to only peaceful nuclear programs, but it never stopped making that promise, even after it never ceased to do the opposite. We never had this level of direct communication with the Iranian leadership, Vance bragged on Hannity. Again, they weren't talking to the real leaders, just the front men. Sadder still, he claimed, we're seeing even people that I would have assumed are hardliners who are kind of saying maybe it was a mistake for us to do those things we've done over the last 40 years. Maybe we should have turned over a new leaf

0: the unbelievable. So forget about what we said yesterday. Forget about what the actual is in there. The administration has not said that what was released yesterday is false.
1: Right.
0: But as we said, you don't have to pay attention to what possibly might be in the so-called MOU. All you've got to do is listen to what Trump and Vance are saying, and you're like, for God's sakes, make some kind of consistent sense. You're all over the damn place. And trying to be forceful and arrogant about it doesn't sell it.
1: No, that makes it worse. That makes it worse.
0: Just unbelievable.
1: The confidence meter is at an all-time low with me.
0: Yep.
1: That's a big deal. Going back to 2016.
0: It's amazing.
1: It just makes me wonder, who in the hell's running the show? Is Biden still in charge? This comes off as a Biden-esque deal.
0: Somebody said the other day,
1: is Hunter in charge?
0: No, it was like Obama. Remember, Obama actually ran the Biden administration. Now Obama's running the Trump administration.
1: Well, I think Hunter Biden is running it because somebody's on crack if they wrote this. Hunter Biden's running it.
0: We are Red Eye Radio.
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3: After a round of extreme weather last week in the Midwest, the forecast this week appears quieter.
4: We've got actually some more rain coming back in. Nothing like what we saw last week when we had the excessive rainfall in the central Corn Belt. We're looking at the most 1 to 2 inches of rain across parts of the Midwest. Coverage will be much more scattered than last week. And in most cases, it will be beneficial rainfall, maintaining adequate to locally surplus topsoil and moisture for these rapidly growing corn and soybeans.
3: USDA meteorologist Brad Rippey says the recent moisture is also benefiting Midwestern pastures this time of year.
4: And everything is really coming up roses for the Midwest as we head into some of these key weeks in the development season for corn and soybeans. So no changes, and temperatures are going to stay at a very reasonable level, and we should get a bit more moisture as we head on through the middle part of June.
3: I'm Rod Bain reporting for the U.S. Department of Agriculture in Washington, D.C.
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0: We are Red Eye Radio. He's Eric Carly, and I'm Gary McNamara. You know, and that's the only defense so far is that, you know, stop speculating on what the deal is. That's why we have said that then put out the deal. Then put out the deal now.
1: Why would you wait if you've already e-signed the deal and it's a great deal? Why would you wait to release it? Somebody tell me. Give me a good answer. And, you know, I mean, there was we played the audio cut before. It's, well, they want to do the proper presentation. No, I don't buy that.
0: Shaking hands with representatives of the Iranian Revolutionary Guard. If you're a Trump supporter, do you agree with that?
1: If you're looking for cheerleaders, you found the wrong radio show.
0: Yeah. And as we have said, we started yesterday. Doesn't even matter what's in the deal. We're judging them by what they're saying.
1: I voted for this guy multiple times.
0: Yeah. So did I.
1: I want him to win.
0: Yep.
1: This brings my confidence to a new low.
0: Yeah. And as we have stated, it's up to them to not keep us guessing. And so you've got the source stories out there, as we know, which can be wrong, and we've always admitted that. But since it was released, the Bloomberg released it, and then other media picked up the 14 points. It exists out there. You can read it yourself. The administration has not said that that is false.
1: Yeah.
0: And they've had plenty of time to do it, and you know this administration does. So we have stated, we read it, we didn't see anything about Israel in it to begin with, but we're judging them by what they're saying. And for them to be out there, Vance is out there promoting a deal and criticizing the critics while not telling you what's in the deal and telling you that it's a great deal without letting you see the deal. And it's our fault?
1: Yeah. Why are you complaining?
0: Yeah.
1: That's my question.
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5: ABC News, I'm Dave Packer. The remnants of what was Tropical Storm Arthur are moving out of Mississippi and into Alabama, where residents are already dealing with flood risks. In Baldwin County, Alabama, resident Joel Cully.
6: Yeah, we're having to move. It's getting above ankles flooding, and it's not stopping, so it could be real dangerous.
5: Vice President J.D. Vance delaying his trip to Switzerland. He was expected to leave Thursday night for a new round of talks focused on implementing that deal with Iran, but the White House is now citing logistics of negotiations, saying that they've never been simple. Senator Bernie Sanders unveiling new legislation pushing for the public to benefit from the AI boom. He's calling for the creation of a sovereign wealth fund that would give Americans payments of $1,000 a year. Sanders wants to finance a fund by giving the government a stake in major artificial intelligence companies, requiring them to pay a one-time 50% tax on their stock. This is ABC News.
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10: from the WPBF 25 First Warning Weather Center. I'm Chief Certified Meteorologist Chris Martinez with a look at South Florida's certified most accurate forecast. As we go through the overnight, we'll see warm conditions as always. Temperatures mid to upper 70s, mostly clear skies. Then as we take you into Friday, scattered showers and storms, only about 30%. Still hot though. Look for high temperatures in the low 90s.
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0: We are Red Eye Radio. He's Eric Carly, and I'm Gary McNamara. Welcome and good morning. 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Yeah, the entire thing of they haven't released it, so nobody should be talking about it, and you guys shouldn't be talking about it. Well, then they shouldn't be talking about it.
1: They're the ones promoting it.
0: Yeah, they're promoting it, and so as we pointed out that what Vance promoted, no Republican is making that case. That it's U.S. taxpayer dollars for the $300 billion. We don't know where it's going to get. Where are you going to get $300 billion in investment into Iran? That's going to be interesting.
1: Yeah.
0: What private organization is going to say, let's invest money into the private sector of the Iran run by the Iranian Revolutionary Guard? But as we said, we've been commenting the majority of it. Now, we bring you the news. We're not going to not tell you that Bloomberg and other media outlets have released what the 14-point plan is. And when we see what the 14-point memorandum of understanding is, and we read it, it's exactly what the critics have speculated is in it.
1: Yeah, right.
0: So the early leaks, if this is what it is, and the administration has not come out, because it's been out for what now? 9-10 hours?
1: Yeah.
0: There's nobody saying, look, that's not it. It's wrong. You guys are wrong on it. You haven't heard that. And so, we go by, we report the news to you. And yeah, we'll throw out a little speculation if, when, whatever. But the thing that really gets us is the things that President Trump and J.D. Vance are actually saying, what they're saying in their own words. Here's another one. This was the worst of the president yesterday. Here we go. All right. Talking about Israel because he's attempting to make Israel the bad guy in all of this.
1: Yeah.
0: Here we go.
16: Israel's fighting Hezbollah too long and too many people are being killed. And you don't have to knock down an apartment house every time you're looking for somebody. because there are a lot of people in those apartment houses, and they're not all Hezbollah, that I can tell you.
0: He's trying to make the case, and then he goes on to suggest that the former Al-Qaeda head of Syria should be disarming Hezbollah instead, which was just the most bizarre statement that you could possibly make. But he's implying that Israel targets civilians.
1: Right, right. It's
0: reprehensible, absolutely reprehensible. That's got nothing to do with speculation. He said it.
1: Yep.
0: It's pure BS. And like you, I voted for him three times. But I don't care. If you're going to be a tribal person, if you're going to say, I adore this person, they can never do wrong, then you're a moron.
1: I don't know why you wouldn't question all of this.
0: Right.
1: The people come and go. The people are fallible. The ideas remain. That's what this nation was founded on. And it doesn't matter what your name is and if I voted for you or not. If I disagree, you're going to hear about it. But it's what I do for a living. And if I didn't do it for a living, you'd still hear about it because I'd probably be on my rooftop.
0: Well, you know what you haven't heard in the last couple of days or I've seen at all on social media? Because I try to read as many comments as I can just to get an idea of how people are, you know, are thinking. I haven't seen one in the last 48 hours about, but it's the art of the deal, and he's playing fifth dimensional chess.
1: Yeah, okay.
0: None of that.
1: All right.
0: You've heard more of.
1: No, yeah.
0: This is the art of the Costanza deal.
1: Yeah.
0: Going backwards.
1: Well, the only thing I've heard is, why do you keep complaining about the deal? Because it sucks. You know, this steak isn't steak, it's chicken. I ordered steak, but man. I guess I won't complain.
0: You know, and by the way, we do know, for example, like, you know, with the oil, that's in the 14 point, we know they sold oil yesterday.
1: Yeah.
0: So we know they're getting partial sanctions relief.
1: Right.
0: But I want to get back to this because this is the one thing, and this is what J.D. Vance, you know, was talking about. Mm-hmm. This seems to be his major talking point. Mm-hmm. It's not taxpayer funds. And on this score, the Washington Free Beacon's Adam Credo, and this goes back to Andrew McCarthy's column yesterday, reports that the Trump's White House emphasis that Iran is merely getting its own money back, not taxpayer funds. How stupid do they think they are? Iran's funds are frozen based on sanctions imposed in part due to its terrorism support, in addition to its nuclear weapons work, its ballistic missile work, human rights abuses, and targeting U.S. military and civilian vessels on the high seas. If the U.S. could keep funds from Iran, but is now instead allowing the funds to be paid to Iran, that is material support to a state sponsor of terrorism. It was when Biden did it. It is when Trump does it.
1: Yeah.
0: Again, it's material support to a state sponsor of terrorism, which the Iranian regime has been since 1984 under formal State Department designation. It doesn't matter that the funds are supposedly Iran's, rather than a payout from the U.S. Treasury. Our government is giving access to billions of dollars in funds to an entity our government concedes uses its funds to underwrite the arsenals and deadly activities of its terrorist proxies that target American interest and American military over the last 47 years. End of story.
1: Just insane. Just insane. Because the only way to reinstill confidence on this entire thing in a person like me is to come back November 4th or whenever it's going to be, take out the regime, take the uranium. That's not going to happen. I'm not putting a dime on that bet.
0: You just reminded me of something that I saw from an Israeli media outlet. Did I save it? I think I did. I don't know where it is. Well, I thought I saved it. It was from a Israeli news service that said, "We are such big supporters of Trump. Either this is the worst deal ever, or hopefully, we just pray he's setting them up to justify the bombing the hell out of them down the road.
1: That's a possibility.
0: But I, you know, and they said that's our hope. They're not too confident about it because of what's, you know, what has been going on and the fact that they made the memorandum of understanding. And the fact is, we all know that they know that prices are killing them.
1: Yeah.
0: In the polling, you can't get much lower than everyone, including Republicans, judging Trump on the economy. And I'm talking about Rasmussen, all the Republican polls. It's not just, I don't trust any of the polls. The one poll I pay attention to the most is Rasmussen to see how that moves, because that's a Republican a pollster. In the last couple of weeks, he, you know, has broken the record for lowest in the second term in the Republican poll. And lowest is the economy.
1: Yep.
0: But as you said, this is a president that was elected on strong foreign policy and the economy and the border.
1: Yeah. Yeah. Look, I have a number of theories that could work to support if I wanted to be in the cheerleader crowd to say what this deal might set up. I'm not in the mood. I'm not going to do that. Show me. Show me. And I don't think there should be a, you know, wherever we are, we're less than 150 days from Election Day. I don't think you give them the room between now and Election Day, because there's no telling what Iran could do. Iran sees this as a win. You're not going to convince me that the regime is a new type of regime. This is an all new regime.
0: This is from, I was looking at it's news and commentary on Israel. It's called Mossad Commentary. Iran firing multiple drones and ships at Hormuz every night since the agreement is signed. U.S. shooting UAVs down before they threaten vessels, source tells NBC. What was the other one that I was looking at the other day? Or it was the one thing that they had said here, is where they were like, you know, look, we're pro Trump. Can't see it here. I saw it yesterday, and then I didn't save it for some reason. But they were the ones that were saying, you know, we support Trump. We hope that, you know, our only hope is that this has got to be something to completely wipe them out in a setup in a few months, because this turn doesn't make any kind of sense at all.
1: Look, if you want to talk about propaganda and psyops and how this could set them up to give them false confidence, the regime, false confidence in order to move in a certain direction. And when you see them moving in that direction, you go in and you take them out. I'm not going to tell you you're wrong, because I don't know what the future is.
0: Right, but we shouldn't be doing this because we've been told we shouldn't be speculating.
1: I know. Well, and I've talked about how after, you know, in the first couple of weeks, when the bombing settled and they hit the pause button, I said, well, for intel purposes, that's almost necessary. Because you need to knock on doors and find out who's in charge. Who's still around. You know, Trump says he's being told, or the media, in fact, is doing stories. They're being told by their spokesman that the new Ayatollah doesn't want nukes, doesn't want this, doesn't want... We haven't seen him.
0: Yeah.
1: So I don't know what's real, what isn't real. What I do know is that if you're going to, because on the propaganda front, just imagine that this is propaganda and setting up false hopes for Iran so that they'll make a move so you can take them out. That would be a strategy. But why aren't you on Sunday night? You should have had a primetime address announcing it bigger than ever. In fact, you would go bigger on promoting it in order to give them false confidence.
0: I found it. It was from 10 hours ago. We are huge supporters of Trump, but the current situation does not align with the man we all know. Either there has been a huge shift within himself, or he is setting up Iran for another massive round of hellfire missiles. Please, God, we hope the latter. But the fact is, why would you need another 60 days to do it? You don't need another 60 days to do it. That's the whole point.
1: Yeah,
0: there's no need.
1: You don't. Well, see, here's the thing. 60 days almost gets you to the election. I think we're 140-something days out. 120 days almost gets you to election. So right before the election, something's going to happen one way or the other, or are we going to kick the can again? I can't tell you. What I can tell you is that this doesn't pass the smell test. A lot like that beef jerky I've been eating in the studio when the mics are off. You really don't like that at all.
0: It's quite pungent.
1: Oh my gosh, it's great. I love it. Your taste buds do. It's Dorito.
0: What about your nostrils?
1: It's Dorito. I love the smell of it because I know what I'm about to eat. Oh my gosh, I could live on it. I'm taking it to an island. If that's all I get, that and one Carpenter's album, that's all I need.
0: We are Red Eye Radio.
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0: Beer Runner Radio. He's Eric Carly, and I'm Gary McNamara. One thing we know is that the $300 billion whatever investment fund down the road, here's General Jack Keane about that in the Iran MOU.
1: You can't have a nuclear deal for 10, 20 years, similar to the JCPOA. And the funding is real. There's a $300 billion investment fund. Who cares where the money comes from? If it doesn't come from the United States, I get that. Of course it shouldn't. But it shouldn't come from anybody. I mean, when we recovered Germany and Japan, the Nazis weren't in charge. The Japanese imperialists weren't in charge. Here, the Iranians are in charge. The killers and thugs are still in charge. We don't give them that money because what are they going to do with it? They're going to recover everything we've taken away from them. Who cares whether it's coming from the Arabs, from the Qataris, or whatever? They don't get it. They shouldn't get any of it.
0: There you go.
2: Yeah.
0: And that part we know is true because Vance has verified that.
2: Yeah.
0: And so, again, it's just like, and the thing is, when they say they don't get any of it, but they have. We've allowed them to get oil money already. They've already,
2: right.
0: I guess, two tankers, they've already sold the oil, as we found out yesterday, and other things just for signing the memorandum of understanding.
2: Right.
0: And so you can't win this argument with the Republican Party.
2: No.

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6: From ABC News, I'm Dave Packer. A growing number of Republicans are speaking out against the Iran deal that the president signed to bring an end to the war. Senator Ted Cruz said it would be an enormous mistake to include a $300 billion account to rebuild Iran as part of the memo of understanding.
7: Giving billions of dollars to theocratic lunatics who want to murder us is an exceptionally bad idea.
6: And Vice President J.D. Vance playing defense.
8: The U.S. pledges to work to unfreeze some $24 billion in Iranian assets and to help create a $300 billion reconstruction fund for Iran. Vance dismissing critics with an especially harsh warning for anguished Israelis, America's partners in this war, but not in this deal.
9: Anybody in Israel who thinks their biggest problem is the president of the United States needs to wake up and smell the reality of the situation that country is in.
10: The reality here in Washington is that many Republicans fear that Iran will benefit from this deal and use any money they receive to rebuild its military and fund terrorism.
6: ABC's Mary Bruce. Cuban lawmakers today unanimously approving sweeping reforms backed by the Communist Party that would privatize a vast swath of the country's socialist economy, including allowing private banks and real estate ventures. Arthur is now a post-tropical storm, but parts of Louisiana and Mississippi, the damage is done.
11: Families in waist-deep water looking for dry land. Flash flood emergencies fueled by remnants of Tropical Storm Arthur. In Stone County, Mississippi, rescuers in boats using paddles to pound on windows, pulling people and pets from multiple inundated RVs. More than 2 feet of rain in spots.
12: ABC's Faith Abube in Mobile, Alabama. A star-studded celebration for the grand opening of the Obama Presidential Center in Chicago.
13: Three former presidents and first ladies joining the Obamas in the city where it all started with that victory speech nearly two decades ago.
12: That's ABC's Alex Perez. You're listening to ABC News.
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12: Russia says it was hit by one of the largest drone attacks of the year. Moscow says hundreds of drones were launched at the city. An oil refinery in Moscow struck for the second time in 3 days. ABC's Marcus Moore from London.
16: This was a massive strike carried out in Moscow. We've seen some extraordinary pictures, plumes of smoke rising into the air over the capital. Ukraine targeting a key oil refinery in Moscow. Ukraine's President Zelensky saying if Ukraine burns, Moscow will burn.
12: Felony charges have been filed in Los Angeles against a popular comedian accused of not paying his taxes for years.
17: Carlos Mencia tours the country performing and is best known for his Comedy Central series Mind of Mencia. Now Los Angeles County District Attorney Nathan Hochman announcing 12 felony counts against Mencia, alleging he did not pay any of his taxes from 2019 to 2024. And allegedly ignored all notices to pay on $8.7 million in income.
18: I am guessing that Mr. Mencia thought that taxes were maybe a laughing matter, but they're not a laughing matter.
17: If convicted of the charges, Mencia could get 10 years in state prison and have to pay back all of the taxes plus interest. Alex Stone, ABC News, Los Angeles.
12: The FDA has moved closer to approving a new kind of flu vaccine made with the same mRNA process that was used to make the COVID-19 vaccines for use by older people ahead of this winter's flu season. Dave Packer, ABC News.
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21: From the WPBF 25 First Warning Weather Center, I'm Chief Certified Meteorologist Chris Martinez with a look at South Florida's certified most accurate forecast. As we go through the overnight, we'll see warm conditions as always. Temperatures mid to upper 70s, mostly clear skies. Then as we take you into Friday, scattered showers and storms, only about 30%. Still hot though, look for high temperatures in the low 90s.
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0: Now, it's Red Eye Radio. Gary McNamara and Eric Harley talk about everything from politics to social issues and news of the day. Whether you're up late or you're just starting your day, welcome to the show from the Relief Factor Studios. This is Red Eye Radio.
1: All across America, we are Red Eye Radio. He is Eric Harding, and I'm Gary McNamara. This story is mind-boggling. It really, really is.
2: Yeah?
1: I mean, is this brainwashing or what? What the hell's going on? The Ivy League is having a mental health crisis. 47% of surveyed seniors at Harvard indicated they experienced mental illness at some point during their college career, and 13% were unsure. According to a survey of the class of 2026 conducted by the Harvard Crimson student newspaper, that's more than double the rate of the general U.S. population, which the federal government National Institute of Mental Health estimates at 23.1%. Noting that mental illnesses include many different conditions that vary in degree of severity, ranging from mild to moderate to severe. At Princeton, a senior survey conducted by the Princetonian.
2: Really?
1: The Princetonian student newspaper found 60.1% had mental health counseling or therapy during college.
2: Well, I guess the Princeton Herald would sound too small town.
1: Yes.
2: Right? Yeah. Okay.
1: With 36.3% getting help from the university's counseling and psychological services and 23.8% finding outside assistance.
2: Uh-huh. Wow. All right.
1: Here's a question.
2: What?
1: What's the definition of mental illness?
2: Well, yeah. So you and I had that conversation, just kind of throwing this around during a break earlier. There's a lot of pressure in terms of liabilities on healthcare providers, the doctors, the clinics, right? You mention it to your general physician. And at that point, they're obligated to follow up. And the extent, you know, to which they follow up can vary. Okay, they can talk to you about it right there, or they can refer you to a doctor who deals directly with mental illness, a psychologist, a psychiatrist, whatever it's going to be. There has been, I believe, a lot of self-diagnosis. And I don't want to say that people are saying it, that they believe they have a mental illness and that they're, you know, taking matters into their own hands, because if they do believe they have some issues, they certainly should talk to a doctor. I highly recommend that. But where is that threshold? And I think there are a couple of things on what I think has been the forefront of this entire thing of diagnosing mental illness. Is that we don't, there are a lot of things we don't, tools we don't have available to actually see it, right? With infections or something like that and other types of illness, you can measure them by the symptoms. You can also measure mental illness by symptoms through action. You can diagnose if someone is bipolar. There is a set of criteria. I'm not a doctor, don't have it in front of me, but there is that. And all of that should be treated and taken, it all should be taken seriously. The question is, in the age of taking pharmaceuticals and then applying them in quick fashion, I mean, I believe that most doctors are really trying to actually help people and save them from the extremes in terms of whatever manifestation is going to be as a result of this mental illness. But when you get to Princeton, this whole thing here, when the majority of students are saying they experience that at some point, my question is, are we talking, my first question is, curiosity here, correlation or causation? because there is a difference between stress, which is, and there is stress-related situational anxiety, and actual mental illness that is long-term, right? Like if you are bipolar or something like that, or clinical depression or things like that. Those are, all of those things are very real. But stress in life is natural, and it builds our body's natural ability to deal with that stress. We all go through it. Job-related stress, life-related stress.
1: Right.
2: Certainly, if you're a student at Princeton, performance-related stress when it comes to getting the grades, being able to pass all the tests and everything else that's in that equation. What, getting back to your original question, is I'm very curious as to the criteria and also the criteria that you have to meet in order to go to that next step of treating the manifestation, the symptoms of whatever it might
1: be.
2: Well,
1: that would be,
2: you know, that's what it comes down to for me. There are very serious mental issues with individuals that need treatment, require treatment. We know that for sure. But are we also classifying or throwing in stress-related anxiety?
1: Okay, you just hit exactly what I was, exactly, because, and I think you mentioned it, when you look at being bipolar,
2: mm-hmm.
1: schizophrenic.
2: Right.
1: You know, you look at, you know, things like manic depression.
2: Right.
1: You can look at that and say, okay, those are forms of mental illness. But you mm-hmm. see in the overall general population, I was reading here, like 6.5 to 8.5% of adults get outpatient talk therapy.
2: Mm-hmm.
1: You know, so at that particular point, you're
2: right.
1: talking in college today, you know, you're talking roughly 60%.
2: Right.
1: In the Ivy League, you know, seeking help for mental illness. And you talked about stress. You know, a couple of times in business, the stress was there every day, and you mm-hmm. you need to learn how to handle it. And it was incredible stress. I remember that I had one job. I mean, it was just, the stress was just unbelievable. And every day after work, all I did was go out and play basketball.
2: Mm-hmm.
1: And I remember thinking to myself, here's your choice to handle it. Either go out and play basketball, which, again, pushing and shoving and, you know, everything that goes on, the physical contact on there. By the time I was done, I was exhausted and went to sleep.
2: Mm-hmm.
1: I always dealt with stress through physical exercise.
2: For me, it was running. Yeah.
1: Yeah. So when it was every single day.
2: Mm-hmm.
1: And it was like, wow, the only other time I've talked about it, and it's quite humorous. And I think it was just, having a extremely competitive attitude without preparing properly.
2: Right, right.
1: You know, having that right. competition of wanting to win but not preparing. And that was with my golf game when I was in my 40s. And I'd gotten the best I'd ever gotten to be, and I couldn't get any better.
2: Right.
1: And as I always like to say, I mean, it really wasn't, but I mean, I always say I had the rage of a serial killer directed at myself.
2: Mm.
1: But I'd finish a round, I wouldn't talk to anybody. I'd be furious for hours.
2: Mm-hmm.
1: You know, 3 or 4 hours afterwards, I didn't want to talk to anybody. I was furious. I remember thinking to myself, all right, this could lead to something bad. You need to get over this. And I actually quit golf for a while and went back right. to, you know, playing more basketball, a little bit of hockey, stuff like that. And you know, but I remember saying to myself, I mean, it was so illogical to have that much rage. And
2: yeah.
1: then as I'm having yeah. the rage, I realize, well, you're not preparing properly
2: right.
1: also.
2: Right.
1: You know, and thinking of, but other than that, in college, I was working two jobs and having so much fun. Mental illness, nobody, I didn't know everybody that I probably hung around with 50 different people. Everybody was having a great time and was looking, you know, and here's the point. That when you talk about the Ivy League schools, because I think this is important to bring up, because we bring up stress and not being able to handle stress, but is that mental illness?
2: Right.
1: The other thing is, and you and I have talked about this, woke liberalism. When mm-hmm. you're told you're a victim every day, when you're told you can't make it, when you're told that you should feel guilty because of your race, Right. When you're being told that you need to act this way and be this way, and if you're not, you're shunned by peers.
2: Yeah.
1: Is that part of it? I would have to say that has to be part of it.
2: Well, I go back to the stats on adolescent women and the suicide rate that had gone through the roof during COVID. And again, causation, correlation, I can't tell you. But what I can tell you is the world was telling young women as they were coming into, that coming of age moment or moments in their life, they were being told by the world, everyone of authority, it seemed, that if you breathe on someone, you could kill them. If they breathe on you, you could die. And if you equate that to the world is ending and the young women who were telling lawmakers, we're sitting in a classroom and we don't understand why we're even here because the world is going to end because of climate change. Those are very real fears if they believe it.
1: They were raving maniacs.
2: They were, and that's it.
1: Emotional nightmares screaming that the world's going to end and it's all, and adults are the ones. That's
2: a learned behavior.
1: And that's my point. Is that a mental illness or is that brainwashing? If you can be brainwashed, is that a form of mental illness?
2: Well, it can drive a panic disorder. And that's the problem. If you're triggering a panic disorder, I'm just now learning about how our hormones in our body are directly related to the brain and how the brain is wired. And we have a family, longtime friends of ours, whose daughter's going through something horrific right now. And I didn't know the relation between hormones and the brain to that extent. And she's going through a really horrible time. And we've been praying for them, and it's about all we can do. And I did some more reading. I was just curious, trying to learn about what was going on. And at that age of adolescence, when emotion, hormones are raging, emotion leads, and you can grab them and instill that fear with these ultimate fear moments or scenarios, then you should expect nothing less than that to manifest into some kind of panic disorder. And that's very real. And that's still at play at college age. That's still in play at that age when the mind is impressionable. It's why you want to teach them at those years. You know, we don't wait and go to elementary school starting at 50. And I'll tell you this, at 50, I probably got a elementary school education. But you teach those young, impressionable minds because we know for a fact everything, language and all of it, is learned in those younger years. Well, when you're instilling fear, expect that to manifest into something bad. If it's not tempered with coping skills and also realism along the way. Look, I'm not a doctor. Don't pretend to be. But I know the reality of raising children.

0: Okay, so you think that if I start a new push to drink heavily to save your mental health because they've stopped, and I can justify that if they're drinking less, that's why the mental illness is there. I probably can't sell that to the general public.
1: Probably not.
0: Okay,
1: because I'm guessing that realism will kick in, and you realize that the morning after creates the rebound effect.
0: No, but you know, speaking of that, I do remember actually having that thought. You know, yeah. It's like, I guess, you know, because you're just so stressed, you get back home from work, and it was just like, should I have a drink? And it's like, I remember making that conscious choice.
1: Yeah.
0: Either I drink or I just, every day I come home from work, the first thing I do is head to the basketball
1: court. Wear yourself out.
0: And that was it, wear myself out. And I went,
1: yeah.
0: And then I'd go to sleep.
1: Right.
0: And that is, you know, physical exercise has always helped me with that. But I don't know, does stress lead to mental illness? Or does mental illness lead to not being able to handle stress?
1: Or does stress and stress-related, what they call situational anxiety, is a temporary illness?
0: Yeah.
1: And does that qualify and belong in that category?
0: Which gets me back to my original question.
1: Yeah.
0: Define mental illness.
1: Right, exactly.
0: We are Red Eye Radio.
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0: Jerry McNamara. You know, I've noticed you have liberals out there saying, why don't conservatives like soccer? You know, you're not rooting for the USA and all that, which is, of course, is ridiculous. Just because you don't like, you know, soccer isn't your favorite sport doesn't mean you're not rooting for the USA to win. I don't know anyone that's not rooting for the USA to win.
1: I'm not.
0: Oh, wait a minute.
1: Only because Justin Trudeau is.
0: Hold it.
1: What?
0: Wait a minute.
1: What?
0: Let's see the two candidates that are running for New York's 13th congressional district when it comes who they want to win it all in the World Cup.
1: Okay.
0: Here we go. Two Americans here. All right.
2: World Cup is here. The first match this weekend at MetLife Stadium taking place in New Jersey, even though some people say it is technically New York. But what do you think will win it all? Who are you rooting for?
3: Oh, I like Mexico.
2: Mexico. There you go.
4: Rooting for Senegal.
2: Senegal.
0: There you go.
3: Boo, USA.
0: Who are you rooting for? Mexico, wow. Senegal.
1: Well, are they saying that's who they think is going to win?
0: At the end, she said rooting for.
1: Right. Do you think is going to take it all?
0: Yeah.
1: But why would you not have confidence in the USA? You're running for office, right?
0: I know.
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7: ABC News, I'm Dave Packer. A growing number of Republicans are speaking out against the Iran deal that President Trump signed to bring an end to the war. Senator Ted Cruz on that $300 billion account to rebuild Iran.
8: Giving billions of dollars to theocratic lunatics who want to murder us is an exceptionally bad idea.
7: And Vice President Vance playing defense.
9: You know, I've seen skeptics of the deal. People say the Iranians will never change their behavior. Well, maybe that's true. And if so, they don't get any of the benefits of the bargain. But isn't it worth trying?
7: Cuban lawmakers today unanimously approving sweeping reforms backed by the Communist Party that would privatize a vast swath of the country's socialist economy, including allowing real estate ventures. A state of emergency declared in Louisiana after post-tropical storm Arthur tore through. Widespread damage and flooding, more than 2 feet of rain in some spots. On Chicago's south side, a star-studded celebration ahead of the grand opening of the Obama Presidential Center. This is ABC News.
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13: From the WPBF 25 First Warning Weather Center, I'm Chief Certified Meteorologist Chris Martinez with a look at South Florida's certified most accurate forecast. As we go through the overnight, we'll see warm conditions as always. Temperatures mid to upper 70s, mostly clear skies. Then as we take you into Friday, scattered showers and storms, only about 30%. Still hot, though. Look for high temperatures in the low 90s.
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1: We're Red Eye Radio. He is Eric Carly, and I'm Gary McNamara. Welcome and good morning. Wow, this was this whole thing about the plot to attack the UFC Freedom 250 event that came out yesterday.
2: Cow. Yeah,
1: the FBI and its law enforcement partners disrupted an alleged plot targeting this weekend's UFC Freedom 250 event in D.C. Five people were in custody as of Monday, and investigators identify 23 people as part of a potential network of plotters. The alleged plan involved using explosive-laden drones to hit buildings near the event, force a mass evacuation, and steer crowds toward a pre-staged sniper team, officials said. The second wave was an allegedly planned to storm the White House gate, according to officials. The FBI first learned of the threat on June 10th and worked with partners to secure probable cause for an arrest in Cincinnati, where one suspect was taken into custody. Court documents identified the suspect as 19-year-old Tyson Proper. According to criminal complaints, Proper allegedly spent, not making this up, $3,000 of his graduation money to purchase lots of ammunition, guns, extra magazines, and other items for the attack. Authorities estimated that several boxes of ammunition that Proper had allegedly acquired contained thousands of rounds. It was also alleged that Proper acquired an AR-style rifle, a bullpup rifle painted with an American flag, and two plate carriers with AR-style magazines. His family voluntarily turned over the equipment to law enforcement. His father told officers that Proper had quit his job to meet up with people he had met online to conduct missions and recons, according to the complaint. It said that Proper's mother had first alerted authorities over concerns about his recent alleged firearm purchases and communications with individuals online. Two others, identified as Brian Omar Rowe and Michael Allen Thomas, were arrested in California for alleged involvement in the plot. Both men were charged with conspiracy to commit murder. They appeared in court on Monday in Riverside, California. Daniel Eskidge of Kansas City, Missouri, and Abraham Alvarez of Omaha were also arrested. Court documents said Eskridge's wife told investigators he described himself as a recruiter for the group that had amassed tactical gear, including a rifle, ammunition, and other equipment in recent months. She also said he built a firearms range on his property about 3 weeks before his arrest, and that she was aware of his signal communications through messages that appeared on a tablet that they shared. Alvarez allegedly operated under the online moniker Shepherd and served as a key organizer for the of the plot, using a signal chat to direct staging locations, sniper and drone positions, escape routes, and communication protocols, according to the documents. Prosecutors said he also discussed coordinating with other groups and urged participants to obtain explosive-capable drones, writing, "as many and as deadly as we can get." Multiple sources told Fox News that those in custody are all American citizens and no foreign nexus was involved at all.
2: All right. What does this sound familiar? How does this sound familiar?
1: What happened just a few miles from where I live?
2: This is the attack on the Texas ICE facility.
1: Yep.
2: That happened last summer. And they met online, according to authorities, those individuals that were responsible. Now you have these individuals from, according to the reports, meeting online, and they're from all different parts of the country. And they're organizing. But think about what it takes, according to these reports, if these reports are accurate and true. Think about what it takes Thank goodness the family members looked at this.
1: Yeah.
2: At least in a couple of instances here with these people, said, yeah, this doesn't look right, and reported it to authorities, because if not, where would this have gone?
1: Investigators later uncovered signal chats in which multiple people allegedly discuss a UFC event. An initial review of one suspect's iPhone identified at least 23 signal users discussing pre-operational activities. Some of those involved allegedly planned to travel to Fredericksburg, Virginia on June 12th or 13th to prepare for the attack. One suspect told investigators the goal was to target capitalist elites, billionaires, or politicians who receive donations from the American Israel Public Affairs Committee.
2: Yeah. Wow. Yeah. No, this could have been bad. I think that everyone expected that when we talked about the Freedom 250 events, that there were going to be certainly some radical activists. But this is part of the dangerous world we live in when these types of individuals decide they want to do damage. If not for the family members, I wonder how much intel there would have been in preventing an attack here.
1: Yeah, I don't know about the wife of one of them. You know, she said she had seen it, what they were talking about, because they shared the tablet, so she saw the messages. I don't know. It doesn't say she reported it, but obviously she had no problem talking to law enforcement.
2: Yeah, at some point she gave them help. We don't know at which point. That is disturbing. That's the world we live in. Radical leftists who will do anything. They have no value for life. None. And if given a chance, they'll take it. We've seen it. Multiple attempts on the president's life, the assassination of Charlie Kirk. We have seen this over and over and over again, how radical and dangerous these radicals are.
1: And the goal, what was down here in Texas, which was a conspiracy to kill ICE agents.
2: Right.
1: And Border Patrol agents.
2: Right. And another attack that happened within days of that same attack.
1: The one in Dallas, yeah.
2: Yeah. Well, there was one in Dallas. There was another one in South Texas. So it's just reality. It's the world we live in. And it won't stop. I don't know what you do about security in such massive venues where you want people to be welcome. There's protocol in terms of keeping officials secure, the president secure, but they're looking to do damage and kill anybody and everybody that would support the president or any of these events. And that's what this is what they want.
1: Retired FBI agent Jason Pack told Fox News Digital that the alleged scheme appeared to have moved beyond online rhetoric and into operational planning. This is a real threat, describing it as organized political violence with specific targets. He said the most troubling aspect was the apparent shift from ideology to actual preparation, including recruitment across multiple state encrypted communications, logistical planning, and identifying staging areas. While Pack questioned whether every phase of the alleged plot would have succeeded, he said parts of it appeared to be technically feasible and would have likely led to fatalities. He also pointed to the role of human intelligence in disrupting the alleged network, saying the investigation began after, it just flipped on me here, he pointed to the role of human intelligence in disrupting the alleged network, saying the investigation began after somebody's family member got worried and called it in. That's how this got stopped. So there you go.
2: Yeah, again, if not for the family member, how far would this go? Would have gone. They're not done.
1: No.
2: These radicals are hell-bent on taking lives. Period.
1: And that's a scary thing when you can get 23 people online.
2: We assume, don't know each other. They met online. That's what the report says. They met online. That tells me they didn't know each other before.
1: And again, they don't appear to care if they leave an electronic trail. Now, they didn't discover them because of that, but the fact is the electronic trail is what ties them all together into a, you know, conspiracy to murder, which puts you in jail for a heck of a long time when the federal government the federal government has the goods on you.
2: Right.
1: Conspiracy to commit murder on the federal level.
2: Well, at an event that the president was going to attend.
1: Right. Now, we don't, I mean, he makes a great point. We don't know how close they could get with Secret Service.
2: Yeah, not sure.
1: You know, all around there.
2: Right.
1: But would there have been fatalities? You know, could they have? We've seen, no matter how much Secret Service protection you've had.
2: White
1: House Correspondents' Dinner, the president.
2: The president and multiple attempts there.
1: Right.
2: By the way, we also have to include the fact that Iran still has a bounty on the president's head. We have seen nowhere where that has been lifted. We know they want to take out the president, and intel tells us that.
1: What I wonder is, you know, it looks like they've got enough here because they've got the signal communications.
2: Yeah.
1: I guess my question would be, and this isn't criticism, it's a question. Why didn't they wait till a bunch of them traveled to Virginia? Because then that's the slam dunk. You're all heading there for a particular reason. And was the one guy going to jump in were they going to go by car? The weapons were going to be in their vehicles?
2: Yeah. Enough to constitute a plot?
1: Probably.
2: And if that's all you have anyway, because they intervened, the authorities intervened as a result of the tip from the families, then you've got enough for the plot.
1: You just wonder if it's even stronger, though, if they move to that, we're going to meet in Virginia, and they all drive to Virginia.
2: Well, and that would be the question.
1: You know what it reminds me of? Remember the guy that wanted to blow up a building in Dallas, and the FBI set him up completely, and they actually pushed the button?
2: He had a fake device in his hand that he thought was real.
1: Right. So they didn't
2: push the button.
1: They didn't wait to just the planning stage.
2: Right.
1: They waited till he thought he was actually doing it,
2: right.
1: And then you got it slam dunk
2: right.
1: at that point.
2: Right.
1: And that's why I'm wondering why the FBI didn't let it go a little bit further if they knew about it, because obviously they could have followed the cars or done whatever.
2: Mm-hmm. Maybe they thought there was a chance that they didn't have every actor, every participant here in their radar, and that they didn't want to take a chance at letting one of them through. I don't know.
1: Could be. But again, speculation on it, but just a question, right. Not making a comment. It's right. Not a judgment on it at right. all. Just wondering.
2: Yeah.
1: We are Red Eye Radio.
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0: Bear Red Eye Radio. He's Eric Carlin. I'm Gary McNamara. You know, we were talking about mental illness earlier and how many college students in the Ivy League claim that they, you know, have suffered from a mental illness. Like 60%, 60 either suffered from it or aren't sure if they suffer from it. But it's almost, it's 60% at Princeton, though.
1: Yeah.
0: And so that made me think of James Carville. he's been doing this lately. He's trying to make a prediction that Trump's going to resign.
1: Yeah.
0: You seen that?
1: Yeah, yeah. No, he's got like a timeline.
0: What is, I mean, I don't understand.
1: I don't know. Is that a Polymarkets thing? Is he trying
0: to make
1: some money?
0: Now it's he'll resign by Easter of 2027.
1: Yeah. Okay. All right. Right.
0: I just, number one, if, here's the point. If the Democrats hypothetically come after him, the safest thing to do is to stay as president.
1: Yeah, I don't see him. It doesn't make resigning.
0: Right, it doesn't make any sense.
1: Yeah, that's not going
0: to
1: happen.
0: Because you're saying, well, the Democrats are going to be coming after him, and he's going to have enough. He's going to. Well, no. If the Democrats come after him, he's safer as president.
1: Well, here's the thing: Russian collusion.
0: Yeah.
1: The Russian hoax. If he didn't get out of the game after that, nothing will get him out of the game.
0: But legally, when he's president, they can't touch him.
1: No.
0: So why would he resign? It doesn't. It's like Carville just
1: right. They would him resigning, and him no longer being president. Then legally they could try and go after
0: it. So it doesn't make Carville talking about this. It's like what?
1: Of course, anything he says, Carville says lately is.
0: Has anybody asked Mary about him? His wife?
1: No.
0: Is he okay?
1: He doesn't seem okay.

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5: From ABC News, I'm Dave Packer. A state of emergency declared in Louisiana after post-tropical storm Arthur tore through. Widespread damage and flooding, more than 2 feet of rain in some spots. ABC's Faith Abube is farther along the Gulf Coast.
6: Here in Mobile, Alabama, several roads shut down because of the flooding, but drivers have been ignoring some of these signs. Authorities are urging people to stay off the roads because this area could see up to another foot of rain by the time all of this is over.
5: A flood threat into the morning. Vice President J.D. Vance delaying his trip to Switzerland. He was expected to leave for a new round of talks on Thursday night focused on implementing the deal with Iran, but the White House is now citing logistics of the negotiations, saying they've never been simple. Earlier, the vice president defended the memorandum of understanding, which allows Iran to resume oil sales.
7: The United States isn't giving up a cent of money to Iran, and even the economic benefits, the sanctions relief and so forth that comes along with this bargain only happens if the Iranians perform.
5: National Park Service employees spent Thursday trying to clean up the Lincoln Memorial reflecting pool days after workers finished painting the bottom of the pool American flag blue. At the direction of President Trump, the water turned green from algae. On top of that, the new paint is starting to peel.
8: No comment yet from the White House. The company that painted the pool had virtually no experience as a federal contractor.
9: You're going to have something you're going to be very proud of, and it'll last for 50 to 100 years before you have to do anything.
8: Last week, the pool was blue. 2 days later, it started to turn green. And then 4 days later, algae appeared everywhere. Workers seen pouring in hydrogen peroxide. The Department of Interior saying workers were using nanobubble technology to remove it.
5: ABC's Jacqueline Lee. Luigi Mangione's legal team Thursday withdrew its intention to evoke a psychiatric defense in the state trial over the killing of UnitedHealthcare CEO Brian Thompson 1 day after announcing it in court. You're listening to ABC News.
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5: It's an unexpected breakout story of the 2026 FIFA World Cup. The team from Algeria has adopted Lawrence, Kansas as its unofficial home, and the city has pulled out all the stops to make sure the team feels welcome. Mayor Brad Finkeldey says it's been an amazing experience so far.
12: To me, it goes beyond soccer. It goes to what this world really should be about, which is embracing each other, embracing different communities, and just making it a great place to live and enjoy life.
5: At the official dedication at the Obama Presidential Center on the south side of Chicago Thursday, former President Barack Obama described it as a reminder of what the nation can achieve when citizens embrace shared responsibilities. ABC's Alex Perez was there.
13: President Obama addressing our divided nation.
14: People aren't looking for perpetual anger and division. They are looking for fairness and common sense and mutual respect. That deep in our gut, we want to find a way to turn towards each other again, not further away.
13: He's now hoping the 19-acre campus with a museum, library, and park will bring people together.
5: Election officials in California say a proposed billionaire tax has collected enough signatures to be on the November ballot. The proposed tax would counter federal health care cuts with a one-time tax on individuals worth more than $1 billion living in the state as of January. Dave Packer, ABC News.
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17: From the WPBF 25 First Warning Weather Center, I'm Chief Certified Meteorologist Chris Martinez with a look at South Florida's certified most accurate forecast. As we go through the overnight, we'll see warm conditions as always. Temperatures mid to upper 70s, mostly clear skies. Then as we take you into Friday, scattered showers and storms, only about 30%. Still hot though, look for high temperatures in the low 90s.
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0: Now, it's Red Eye Radio. Gary McNamara and Eric Harley talk about everything from politics to social issues and news of the day. Whether you're up late or you're just starting your day, welcome to the show from the Relief Factor Studios. This is Red Eye Radio.
18: all across America. We are Red Eye Radio. He is Eric Harley, and I'm Gary McNamara.
19: Hello.
18: Welcome. Thank you for being here this morning.
19: Thank you.
18: All right, so let's start off the show listening to Senator B.
19: You know what's interesting? The other day I thought I was reading some show prep and organizing some things at the house, and I was thinking to myself, you know, there are days when I could go without hearing from any of them. You know, it was one of my throw all the bums out moment. And then I said, except Senator Kennedy. because I was thinking in the mode of, you know, we talked at one point, not to delay this too far, but at one point about having, you know, any of them on, you know, the show, if you were going to have them on, interview them. Man, I would love to sit down and do a full show with no one, just Senator Kennedy. It would be the most entertaining and maybe informative shows.
18: You weren't delaying things too far. Yeah. You're just so you know, you're the co-host of the show.
19: Huh? What? When did that happen?
18: You can say anything.
19: Did I get a promotion?
18: You don't have to put a disclaimer in there.
19: Well, I know you got your button ready. And when your buttons are ready, you got to strap them while you're hot.
18: No, it's okay.
19: We love Kennedy. Senator. He's one of the candidates we do love.
18: But here he is on Iran and day drinking.
19: Okay.
18: Here we go. All right.
20: Are you confident that Iran is going to give up its nuclear ambitions, or do you have any sort of skepticism?
21: Well, you... What? If you unless you were homeschooled by a day drinker, no one's confident that Iran's going to do anything.
18: I told you.
19: Hey, wait! I take offense to that. I was homeschooled by a day drinker. My Uncle Lee. The way he started it. What?
18: And he said, how do I put this? Yeah. Well, you know what he's trying to do? He doesn't want to come out and say, this deal sucks.
19: Yeah. Yeah.
18: And you could tell he's hemming and hawing. He doesn't know how to approach it.
19: Right.
18: You know, he, of course, has, you know, supported Trump in so many areas. He doesn't want to come out and say, this thing sucks.
19: Yeah.
18: And, you know, has anyone come out and said that what Bloomberg has put out is not the MOU, the Memorandum of Understanding?
19: I have not seen anyone come out and say, those are lies, that's a false leak, whatever.
18: Yeah, I've not seen anybody from the White House say that, because if that is, and we both read it.
19: Yeah.
18: It's exactly what the leaks were.
19: Yeah, it's exactly what we've been saying.
18: It's exactly
19: that
18: what
19: others were saying was in it.
18: And the only defense, when I saw, you know, J.D. Vance out there promoting it yesterday on The View, he keeps bringing up a straw man that nobody's talking. Taxpayer dollars are not going for this. I don't know anybody who was saying that.
19: No, it was like his ambition was to go out and make that one point.
18: Yeah.
19: Over the last couple of days. Right. And nobody is making the point that taxpayer dollars are going into it. The problem is the deal itself sets up funding that will allow them, Iran, to fund their proxies all over again. You know, and this, the one New York Post version of the story, lifting of the sanctions temporarily. And in the framework, they use the word framework in the New York Post, and it wasn't a quote. They used it. And I thought to myself, this is just getting stupid. This is getting beyond stupid. We have been here before with the other side in the White House. We've been here before. I would have bet you any amount of money after we bombed their nuclear sites after we took out the Ayatollah say, in the week after we took out the Ayatollah, if you told me it was going to, this is where it was going, I would have bet you any amount of money you were wrong.
18: Yeah. Yep. And then the leaks that were coming out yesterday, CNN had this one. U.S. negotiators are working to quickly release the text of the agreement between Washington and Iran. By the way, no, they're not. They downplay the significance of the specific language in the document, U.S. officials told CNN. That's what the U.S. officials told CNN. All right. CNN didn't say that. They're saying the officials said, we're working at this. And it's like, well, Bloomberg did it. Yeah, no problem. It's a page and a half.
19: Right.
18: The officials described the text of the agreement as incredibly vague, mainly intended to create a more favorable environment for a highly technical in-person talks to come. They added that the framework is aimed at providing Iran the ability to sell it politically to their internal audience. Like, that's what the United States should care about. Additionally, the United States said the text of the Memorandum of Understanding, which Vice President J.D. Vance told CNN Monday is 1.5 pages long, and we have it already, does not reflect the critical back-channel commitments Iran has made to the United States, which they argue gave more than more confidence in signing on to the arrangement. Quote, people should not read too much into the language of the deal. That's what the hell you're leaking? Are you kidding me?
19: Don't pay attention to the facts.
18: One of the officials described the agreement as a political document.
19: You know, I don't drink, but I should start day drinking. Actually, day drinking for us would be night drinking.
18: What's more important than the actual document is the understanding we have with each other, and that's why it's important to get it done, that we can create an environment and go out and talk about all these things.
19: Oh, my God.
18: By the way, it's not a political document when we know that Iran is already selling oil. That's not a political document.
19: No. No, it isn't.
18: I mean, they're spinning this thing. I agree. And, you know, we've always talked about the fact that Democrats believe that the people that vote for them are idiots.
19: Yeah. Yeah.
18: In this case with Trump, he believes the people that support him are complete idiots.
19: Yeah. Well, he believes everybody is an idiot, I guess.
18: He believes he has had so much power that the people that, well, remember, he's the one that said, I could go out and,
19: shoot somebody in the street and still win.
18: Right. He believes that he can do anything and his followers will follow him no matter what it is. I think he's finding out that's not true. I mean, he's getting blasted on Fox News yesterday.
19: Oh, man, yeah.
18: You know, preliminary was like, well, let's see what's in it. Now, you know, that the document is apparently out, and then you see the backing off, these stories of backing off. Well, the actual document is more of a political document. Don't pay attention to what's actually in the document. Pay attention to the back channel discussions that we're having that we can't talk about. You can't sell that to the American people, because that's not what you sold day one on this.
19: You know who you're not seeing everywhere? Marco Rubio.
18: I know.
19: When you're not seeing Marco Rubio everywhere, and I mean, he's made a couple of comments, but in a deal like this, if this were a great deal, Marco Rubio would be out front, and that lends, so the fact that he's not lends, I think, credibility to the story that, again, if it's true, this lends credibility to that story that he's not on board. Hegseth isn't on board. I don't know how many lawmakers on Capitol Hill and the GOP who aren't on board.
18: But that was...
19: This is a cluster.
18: Yeah, it is.
19: This is a cluster. And I just don't know how it even gets to this point with Iran of all nations.
18: Somebody writes here, many left-leaning talk show hosts are saying the taxpayers are going to pay $300 billion to Iran. I heard it myself. I have not heard that, because if you're familiar with the Obama thing, we had always said and Biden lifting the sanctions.
19: Right.
18: That was us making sure they couldn't sell their oil money to fund their proxies. I don't know any Republican, because the big criticism is coming from Republicans.
19: Right. Yeah.
18: That's what you have to be worried about.
19: The liberals say isn't the concern.
18: Right.
19: Your own group turning on you on this, and not really turning. They're not the ones doing the turning. The administration's doing the turning. The president's doing the turning.
18: Yeah.
19: I haven't changed my position on Iran. It seems the president has.
18: Yeah, this is not an issue of Republicans versus Democrats.
19: No.
18: This is an issue of Republicans versus Republicans.
19: Yes,
18: here.
19: Yes.
18: For the
19: what
18: most,
19: the Democrats are doing.
18: Right.
19: That's a given.
18: Right. But that's not what's driving it.
19: No. No, this is what hurts you in November. Republicans staying home.
18: Yeah.
19: If they don't vote for, they're not going to vote for Democrats. Some independents may. Republicans won't vote for Democrats, but they're damn sure will stay home.
18: Yeah. And so when they say it's not a deal, all of it isn't a deal. I mean, it's not a deal. But there are portions that are a deal because it's already happening. Oil shipments are already happening for them, which means cash is going to Iran. So that part of the deal is a deal.
19: Win for Iran.
18: Right.
19: And here's the thing, too. You know, if this is a political move in the big picture on settling the markets until November 3rd, what are you going to do if they lob one? If Iran decides to step outside of this agreement, memorandum of misunderstanding, or whatever it's called, what if they decide to lob one across?
18: Well,
19: hey, are you going to do nothing? Israel's not going to do nothing. They're going to do something.
18: Well, there is nothing if the Bloomberg, and I've not heard the White House because everybody's now reporting on the 14-point plan that Bloomberg put out yesterday, and we've read it. There's nothing in there that even talks about Israel at all.
19: No.
18: There's nothing. So anything that the president says, you heard yesterday, well, he's going to keep them from going after Hezbollah, or they've got to leave Lebanon or what. None of that exists in the plan that we have seen, if that is the correct plan. But, you know, I think it was Andrew McCarthy yesterday that was like, you know, stop this thing of, well, you guys don't know what's in it. Well, then don't be promoting it. If you're going to be out promoting it, let people know what's in the deal.
19: Yeah.
18: You know, don't say, you know, that to me is absolute BS.
19: Yeah.
18: You know,
19: yeah.
18: Present it and defend it. This is the text of it. This is what it means. And this is what we're going to do. Don't throw out generalities. And then when people come back at you and say, whoa. And the entire point, though, as we have said, doesn't matter where the $300 billion comes from. It's that America is trying to raise $300 billion to revive the Iranian Revolutionary Guard. No matter how you do it, no matter how you try to sell it.
19: Yeah, yeah.
18: You can't sell that to Republicans. And there was some kind of switch that was flipped, and I have no idea how on this. Because you look at it, if that's correct, the 14 points, it's as bad as we originally thought it would be.
19: Yes. And it tells me it gets worse from here.
18: Now, what I thought was really interesting, and this was from Andrew Desiderio, who's covers Congress for punchbowl.com. Oh, I just had it here. What happened to it? Okay, I must have... basically, it says the Trump administration might have inadvertently handcuffed its ability to implement key elements of an Iran deal when it sent a previously unreported certification to Congress last year that bars much of the broad sanctions relief in the outline of the Memorandum of Understanding. Senators slipped a provision into the 2024 Ukraine supplemental bill that requires the State Department to tell Congress every 180 days whether the IRGC launched drone attacks on Americans. If so, the administration makes that determination. The IRGC

0: list would be a tough sell for Republicans.
1: Yeah, no, that would be an impossible sell for me.
0: Yeah. But this gets worse. And sending out sources now to say, don't pay attention to the text. They don't know what to do now.
1: Because they're not saying the text is wrong. There's no one that we have seen that says this is absolutely false what you're seeing. Right. What was released.
0: But now they're saying don't pay attention.
1: Right. They're saying instead, don't pay attention to the text.
0: Because
1: don't look behind the curtain. Right.
0: Because we can't tell you what's going on.
1: Yeah.
0: Because this is so, they've already moved the goalposts.
1: Yeah.
0: The goalposts are already being moved on this.
1: Yeah.
0: We are Red Eye Radio.
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0: We are Red Eye Radio. He is Eric Carly, and I'm Gary McNamara. Thanks so much for being here this morning. Interesting, just going through Truth Social, it's amazing how little the president talked about the Iran deal.
1: And that's the second day in a row.
0: Yeah. You know, and I don't know if our last caller got it, but says Iran has agreed to never have a nuclear weapon. He put this out. Also, the story that the U.S. is paying Iran $300 million is fake news put up by Democrats. That was actually 2 days ago that he put that out.
1: Right.
0: That was really the last thing that he put out on True Social.
1: Yeah, yeah.
0: And as we have said, I haven't heard a Democrat say it.
1: We had somebody
0: on Twitter say it, so I haven't seen everything.
1: I mean,
0: but certainly the criticism was always going to come from Democrats. The problem is, and they haven't been as vocal as I thought they were. I don't think they know where to go on this. The criticism has come from Republicans. That's where the criticism is. And I don't know of one Republican who's saying that U.S. taxpayer dollars is going in there. Now, if you look, if the 14-point deal, goes into, is actually what the deal is, or the memorandum of understanding, it doesn't say where the $300 billion comes from. He said Iran put, is it $300 million or $300 billion?
1: $300 million,
0: yeah. It doesn't say where the money comes from. It just says investment. Who's going to do the investment?
1: Right.
0: What private sector companies are going to say, let's invest in Iran?
1: Right. Yeah. $300 billion.
0: Yeah. $300 billion. Okay, he wrote million here. So.
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4: ABC News, I'm Dave Packer. The remnants of what was Tropical Storm Arthur are moving out of Mississippi and into Alabama, where residents are already dealing with flood risks. In Baldwin County, Alabama, resident Joel Cully.
5: Yeah, we're having to move. It's getting above ankles flooding, and it's not stopping, so it could be real dangerous.
4: Vice President J.D. Vance delaying his trip to Switzerland. He was expected to leave Thursday night for a new round of talks focused on implementing that deal with Iran, but the White House is now citing logistics of negotiations, saying that they've never been simple. Senator Bernie Sanders unveiling new legislation pushing for the public to benefit from the AI boom. He's calling for the creation of a sovereign wealth fund that would give Americans payments of $1,000 a year. Sanders wants to finance a fund by giving the government a stake in major artificial intelligence companies, requiring them to pay a one-time 50% tax on their stock. This is ABC News.
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9: from the WPBF 25 First Warning Weather Center. I'm Chief Certified Meteorologist Chris Martinez with a look at South Florida's certified most accurate forecast. As we go through the overnight, we'll see warm conditions as always. Temperatures mid to upper 70s, mostly clear skies. Then as we take you into Friday, scattered showers and storms, only about 30%. Still hot though. Look for high temperatures in the low 90s.
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0: And he is Eric Carney, and I'm Gary McNamara. Coming up in just a minute, what Trump's former chief of staff had to say about the Iran deal in just a minute.
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0: All right, here is some audio from Mick Mulvaney, very, very, you know, big Trump supporter, former acting chief of staff for Trump. Mm-hmm. Here's what he had to say yesterday on the the Iran situation.
15: It's a couple of reasons not to put out the text. Number one, it could be exactly what President Trump said, which is, I want a bigger podium. I want a bigger stage. I want a bigger moment. This is a PR thing. Okay, that's right. One explanation. The other two are, number one, that the document doesn't exist yet and it hasn't been finalized. That's one possibility. That's another reason why you wouldn't put it out there. Or the last one is, and this is one I think most people are worried about, including Ambassador Volker and myself, is that it's a bad deal. And you don't want to get it out because you want to go ahead and sign it and then try and move into that 60 days. So you sort of say, look, it's not a great deal, but we can fix this during the 60-day negotiating period. So I guess the bottom line is there's a couple of reasons to not put the document out, and a couple of them are not really good.
13: Oh, there you go.
0: Now, he was being diplomatic. Remember, he's as big a Trump supporter as you can get.
13: Right. That was about as diplomatic as you could be given his his position with Trump. Here's the thing. Nobody bought it when the leaks started happening, but I stepped back and said to myself, what I'm not hearing, what I'm not seeing is the problem. You know, this idea that he first mentioned, well, he wants to wait and do it himself, so you have this big grand presentation. When does Trump wait on things like this? If it's already done, if the memorandum of understanding is already done, if it's already e-signed, then tell me why you would wait if it's a great deal. Yeah. Because you don't have to, I mean, you know, folding in something else that he said there, you don't have to go on. Now, Trump's already done that, but you don't have to, we've talked about, don't oversell something, don't overpromise and underdeliver. You go in and say, hey, to be clear, this is the start of a very serious long-term peace deal, but it's a big start. And we believe this puts us and puts the world in a better place with safeguards in place. And here's why. Here are the points. And you go through and you line them out. If they e-signed it over the weekend, you should have expected something Sunday night in a primetime address. And then say, we will be posting all of the details at whitehouse.gov for the world to see.
0: The problem is, as Dana Perino said on the Five, and we talked about this, the ceremonial signing with basically the IRGC. Here she is on Fox News.
13: Yeah.
0: Okay, can we up the, thank you.
16: Well, I could make their arguments better for them mm-hmm. because there are things that you could say that you would be able to think, okay, so you killed all of those 40 leaders, but now the IRGC is in charge. Mm-hmm. Okay, so that's who we're dealing with, and that's who we're supposed to stand next to on Friday mm-hmm. and sign an agreement that nobody's seen or read, except for this is the most transparent administration history, but we can't read it. Like I could make all of those points.
17: You have to stop doing that, Dana.
16: I
18: think she sounds
16: they
18: great.
16: Don't call me. But the thing, like we said at the very beginning, the victories are usually visible, clear, understandable, and it's just premature.
13: Yeah, I was listening when she said that, and I thought to myself, well, it's the same thing we had said the night before. You're going to be standing there with the IRGC? That's the imagery you want? The same group that's been slaughtering the people of Iran? Are we going to be shaking hands?
0: Yeah, I mean, it's absolutely mind-boggling. You know, it's, you know, and that's one of the things. I think it was, let me just see. I think, did I save it? Let me just see here. It was from, it was something I saw from Rush Limbaugh's brother yesterday, David Limbaugh, that I went, wow.
13: Yeah.
0: Let me just see if I can find it here very quickly, because it was really interesting. It's one thing to caution people to wait and see the actual MOU before judging, but it's entirely another thing to gratuitously do an about face and turn on Israel. I don't need to wait 2 seconds to react to that. And it was, As disconcerting as the current policy seems to be, what may be even more so is the apparent radical retreat from a path that was morally righteous and invigorating. The whiplash is painful and inexplicable. Like so many, I pray there are more factors yet to be revealed.
13: In the back of my mind, and this is something I said a few days ago, if it turns out we end up getting the regime out of power and all the uranium in our hands, I'll turn around and say, well played. I have zero confidence. I said it then. I'll say it again. I have zero confidence that's going to be the case. Because the more we learn about it, the further away we get from a secure situation like that. You know, I had thought the play is here at home, domestically, kick the can until November 3rd. November 4th, go in, do the damage. I don't know that I have any confidence that that's the case. Again, if that is the case, I'm not sure that I'll say well played. Because you may have given Iran the opportunity along the way to strike out against Israel, to strike out against American interests. All of these things are a massive risk, and you don't give them that for one second. You're losing confidence by your base, and now I don't know where the confidence level is by the GOP.
0: There's two things here, and both are, Andrew McCarthy wrote a couple of great columns yesterday. Fox News reporting Trump is publicly rebuking Israel and Prime Minister Netanyahu over the war with Hezbollah. Quote, Israel's fighting Hezbollah too long and too many people are being killed. Mm. Where the hell did that come from?
13: I don't know.
0: No way you can justify that statement. The president can.
13: No.
0: Astonishingly, Trump added that Israel should stand aside and let Syria take the lead against Hezbollah. And this is what this is all part of where he just said the Trump administration thinks we're imbeciles. They think we're absolute idiots. A reminder, Syria is now run by a jihadist who claims to be a former Al-Qaeda operative.
13: Yeah.
0: Ahmed al-Sharar, formerly the designated terrorist known as Abu Mohammed al-Jilani. If you could get information, the state on that person, which is the same person back a few years ago, the State Department offered a $10 million reward. And wow. It's just like, by all means, let's have Israel stand down so a former Al-Qaeda operative can take on Hezbollah. And then he writes, he goes, the Trump administration thinks we're imbeciles. I repeat what I contended yesterday. They think we're idiots. Let's take down the simple basics. Trump's agreement with Iran is not an agreement. It's a memorandum of understanding reportedly stating that the parties will talk about making an agreement for infinitely extendable 60-day limits. Yeah. That is other than the billions to which the Trump administration has agreed to give the anti-American jihadist regime. The MOU is nothing that Neville Trump is peddling as peace in our time is a nothing that Neville, is responding, Neville Chamberlain is trying to make that comparison to. But to the extent that the MOU is something, it is something very bad, because if it were something good, we'd be reading it, not being spun about it. The president is a man who would not be able to contain himself. Dana Perino said that anybody who knows the president would not be able to contain himself if the written MOU were even of marginal benefit to the United States. He would be far more comfortable exposing it and exaggerating the marginal benefits as if it were a coup. The fact that the Trump administration refuses to publish the MOU, refuses to even brief the Gang of Eight on it, is a powerful implication that it is at least as bad as close watchers suspect it is. Administration apologists maintain that their critics are accepting the IRGC spin, but if there is an information void that the IRGC is filling with propaganda, then all the administration has to do is release a written agreement. That would fill the void with verifiable written terms. And by the way, if the IRGC is spinning dishonestly, why is Trump Vance crediting regime claims that it is not pursuing nuclear weapons? The credulity gives Trump's plan the makings of a JCPOA 2.0, since taking the apocalyptic Islamic regime's word for what its intentions were was the foundation of the original Obama one. The most ridiculous nonsense, admittedly, there is a lot of competition here, is that Iran has forsworn nuclear weapons. Iran has publicly forsworn nuclear weapons and emphasized that it is a member of the Nuclear Nonproliferation Treaty. Well, that's what the NPT members that aspire to nuclear weapons do, as I recounted yesterday, just to make bigger fools out of us. Iran has also maintained that the Ayatollah even issued a fatwa against nukes. Remember that one?
13: Yeah.
0: To see the president beating his chest that Iran has agreed to never have a nuclear weapon is really something special. A close second on the ridiculous meter is the insistence by Trump and Vice President Vance that Iran will not be getting a dime in taxpayer money. That's a straw man. The point is that Iran gets access to funds through sanctions relief and whatever cockamamie investment fund the administration is conjuring. That those funds are not coming out of the directly out of the U.S. Treasury is besides the point. Yeah, yeah. You just can't. It's just.
13: By the way, it wasn't. I mentioned earlier that New York Post had mentioned the word framework, or mentioned the word framework. And it wasn't them. It was Fox News, and they mentioned it four times in one of the article. The framework. It's a senior official says negotiators will know within weeks whether the framework becomes an actual agreement. This is insane.
0: You know, if you... Well, we'll get to more of this coming up.
13: It's insanity continues.
0: I've got to pay attention to the show and the press.
13: I know.
0: How dare we? Oh, I forgot. We're commercial radio.
13: That's true.
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0: We are Red Eye Radio. He's Eric Carly, and I'm Gary McNamara. By the way, you're not going to like this comment. I'll read it to you. I may be able to find the audio on it, but it was from Tom Bevin, RealClearPolitics.com.
1: Yeah. Yeah.
0: And you may not like this. He said, Trump is like the Spurs, blew a 29-point lead on Iran.
1: Oh, I'm okay with that. No, I'm okay with that. It is absolutely choking. I'll call it when it is. And if it's a team I followed all my life and you choke, you're choking.
0: I just read the New York Post editorial. I was wondering when it was going to come out.
1: Yeah.
0: Just blasting.
1: Yeah.
0: No, blasting this deal. I mean, it took not that there was anybody in support of it, but it took a turn yesterday where Republican conservatives just went, what in the hell's going on?
1: Remember Leon Lett in the IC Super Bowl dropping the ball?
0: Yeah.
1: That's what this feels like.
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14: From ABC News, I'm Chuck Sievertson. Planned talks between the U.S. and Iran meant to take place this morning are postponed, according to the Swiss Ministry of Foreign Affairs. This announcement comes hours after the White House confirmed Vice President J.D. Vance would not be traveling to Switzerland for initial negotiations. And it comes as many of the president's own party, raising concerns over the memorandum of understanding signed in France this week. ABC's Mary Bruce.
15: We are hearing from some Republicans who usually are in lockstep with this administration. Ted Cruz, Tom Cotton, the chair of the Senate Intelligence Committee, all voicing concerns about the fact that Iran stands to financially benefit from this deal before any concrete nuclear commitments have been made.
14: And fighting appears to be intensifying in Lebanon as the Israelis say four of its soldiers have been killed a day after Vice President Vance admitted there could be continued aggression.
16: What you've seen is radical progress in Lebanon, less shooting, less firing, but you're still going to have these little flare-ups from time to time, and that's just the sort of thing that we're going to have to manage through the diplomatic process.
14: The remnants of Tropical Storm Arthur continue to move through the Gulf Coast. Alabama people bracing for possible rain, flash flood warnings, and high winds. Baldwin County, Alabama, some people packing up at the Retreat RV Park, the Styx River, to reach higher ground, like Joe Cully.
17: Yeah, we're having to move. It's getting above ankles flooding, and it's not stopping, so it could be real dangerous.
14: Today's Juneteenth federal holiday commemorates the end of slavery in the U.S. when Union troops rode into Galveston, Texas, to announce that all enslaved people were free under executive decree. Conservancy Chief and President Corey Wilson says it's an important day to recognize, especially with the ongoing America 250 celebration.
18: You know, it's all about resilience and persistence and overcoming obstacles.
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2: From the WPBF 25 First Warning Weather Center, I'm Chief Certified Meteorologist Chris Martinez with a look at South Florida's certified most accurate forecast. As we go through the overnight, we'll see warm conditions as always. Temperatures mid to upper 70s, mostly clear skies. Then as we take you into Friday, scattered showers and storms, only about 30%. Still hot though, look for high temperatures in the low 90s.
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3: This is America in the Morning from Westwood One. Good morning, I'm John Trout. It's Friday, June 19th, 2026. Here's what's coming up on America in the Morning.
4: The White House delays Vice President J.D. Vance's trip to Switzerland to negotiate with Iranian leaders. I'm John Stolness in Washington.
5: Barack Obama has celebrated his presidential center opening with a star-studded group. I'm Sagar Meghani.
6: Luigi Mangione's lawyers told a judge they are respectfully withdrawing their plan to assert a psychiatric defense at his New York State murder trial. I'm Jennifer King.
7: Americans who smoke weed and own guns applauding a decision by the U.S. High Court. I'm Clayton Neville.
8: On Wall Street, it's quiet. The markets are closed today for this Juneteenth holiday. I'm Jessica Ettinger.
3: The Gulf area prepares for Arthur and a new embarrassing problem for the Lincoln Memorial Reflecting Pool. All ahead on America in the Morning. It's 7 after. U.S. and Iranian officials were supposed to meet in Switzerland to build upon the Memorandum of Understanding signed by the two countries earlier this week. But the White House has delayed Vice President J.D. Vance's trip to Davos. John Stolness has the latest from Washington.
4: In a statement, the White House blamed difficult logistics for negotiations for the delay, raising questions about what's next for future talks. A pan-Arab satellite news channel with close ties to Hezbollah reported earlier in the day that Iranian negotiators would not be going because of Israel's ongoing military campaign in Lebanon. Israeli cabinet officials are criticizing the deal and President Trump. Speaking at the White House briefing room, Vice President Vance warned them not to do that.
16: Donald J. Trump is the only head of state in the entire world who is sympathetic to the nation of Israel at this moment in time. And he happens to be the head of state of the world superpower. If I was in the cabinet of the Israeli government, I might not be attacking the only powerful ally that I have anywhere left in the entire world. Two-thirds of the defensive weapons that have protected your homeland have been built by American hands and paid for by American tax dollars.
4: Some Republican lawmakers are bristling at what was released in the MOU, specifically the removal of all economic sanctions, the release of frozen assets, and a $300 billion reconstruction fund for Iran that Vance said would only move forward if Iran cooperates. Senator Bill Cassidy, speaking to The Hill, is one of them.
24: This will go down as a tremendous foreign policy blunder. And Iran has learned that if they're willing to grab that Strait of Hormuz and choke it off, they can get the Western world to dance to their tune.
4: Republican Senator Roger Wicker, chair of the Armed Services Committee, said in a statement the $300 billion fund would, quote, make Iran's payoff under President Obama's 2015 deal look like a pittance by comparison. Vance urged Republicans critical of the deal to be patient.
16: Have a little bit of faith in the President of the United States. The idea that he is going to strike a deal that's been bad for the American people, it's preposterous.
4: The MOU also does nothing to eliminate Iran's ballistic missile stockpiles. Vance and President Trump said it would be unfair to deny Iran the ability to defend themselves. John Stolness, Washington.
3: A star-studded ensemble joined former President Barack Obama at his presidential center's opening in Chicago, but it did not come without controversy. Washington correspondent Sagar Meghani reports on the day's events, which included a speech by former First Lady Michelle Obama that at times was pointed toward the current president.
30: How absurd it is to even imagine
9: that you might have buckled under the pressure even once, lashed out in frustration, lost your temper. How absurd it is to imagine that you might have done anything but make our family and this entire country proud.
10: Values every president here today, as different as we are, has tried our best to uphold. Values that John McCain and Mitt Romney believed in no less than I did.
5: Barack Obama has celebrated his presidential center opening with a star-studded group.
10: Hello, Chicago!
5: On the South Side, where he got his start and where wife Michelle was born, it was an extraordinary gathering.
11: Hi, I'm Bruce, and
5: from Bruce Springsteen to Bono and The Edge. Oh, you love. A 2008 Obama campaign theme song. The ex-president appeared to wipe a tear as wife Michelle spoke.
9: You were doing the people's work, rescuing our economy, expanding health care, ending a war, ordering the bin Laden raid, saving an auto industry, winning a peace prize.
5: And when he took the mic,
10: I hope this center will serve as an affirmation of just how special, how precious our democracy truly is.
5: Moments later, another campaign theme from Stevie Wonder. Both Presidents Obama and Clinton sang along, smiling, as George W. Bush and Joe Biden sat nearby, four of the five living presidents. Donald Trump was not there, months after calling the Obama Center a total disaster. I'm Sagar Meghani.
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3: The This is America in the Morning. Arthur, first the Gulf Coast, now the East Coast. Here's AccuWeather.com meteorologist LaTroy Thornton with the outlook.
11: After delivering intense rainfall to portions of the South over the past couple of days, now tropical rainstorm Arthur continues to push off the Carolinas through the day today, but not before bringing heavy tropical downpours to areas from southern Georgia through the Carolina coastline. Some of these spots may pick up a couple of inches of rain before the storm exits into the Atlantic, adding on to what has been a rather wet week for a number of places, especially toward the central Gulf Coast, where total rainfall may approach or even exceed a foot in some areas from Mississippi to Alabama. The risk for showers and thunderstorms continues over those zones, though, as a cold front sinks southward toward the region before stalling out. Much of the rest of the south and southeast also has the chance for wet weather today, with places from the Florida Peninsula through interior portions of the Carolinas and northern parts of Alabama, Mississippi, and Arkansas, as well as eastern Oklahoma and nearly all of Texas, not out of the risk zone for thunder today, and a risk for gusty thunderstorms, especially from northeastern Texas to the Florida Peninsula and through the coastal Carolinas. There can be a thundershower near the nation's capital and eastward into far southern New Jersey, with a couple of showers around to the north of there from northern Ohio and Pennsylvania through much of upstate New York into northern parts of Vermont and New Hampshire and all but southern Maine. Otherwise, the heat continues for many portions of the west away from the coast, with highs 5 to 15 degrees above historical averages. Watch for spotty thunderstorms in many of these same areas, some of which may be dry storms with lightning that may raise the risk for wildfires. In Ridgecrest, California, today brings sun, gusty wind, and that same high fire risk, high 100. For Little Rock, Arkansas, expect clouds and sun with a thunderstorm, the high 84. That's the nation's weather. I'm AccuWeather.com meteorologist LaTroy Thornton.
3: 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I'm John Trout. Just 24 hours after lawyers for Luigi Mangione announced that they were going to use an emotional disturbance psychiatric defense, the attorneys went back to court and reversed course on their defense plans for the man charged with killing the chief executive of the nation's largest healthcare insurer. Following details in the case, correspondent Jennifer King.
6: It's a stunning reversal. Luigi Mangione's lawyers told a judge they are respectfully withdrawing their plan to assert a psychiatric defense at his New York State murder trial. Mangione has pled not guilty to the 2024 shooting of United Healthcare CEO Brian Thompson. The switch comes just a day after his lawyers told Judge Gregory Caro they plan to argue the 28-year-old was suffering from extreme emotional disturbance at the time. The defense lawyers were facing a Thursday deadline to provide prosecutors with information to support the emotional disturbance claim. That defense is not the same as not guilty by reason of insanity, but if jurors had accepted it, it could have led to less time in prison. Mangione's state trial is scheduled to start September 8th. I'm Jennifer King.
3: It was 7 days ago that the reflecting pool in front of the Lincoln Memorial was reopened after a $14 million renovation to clean the famous body of water that included the base of the pool being painted American flag blue. Within days, the algae that had infested the newly filled water returned, and despite pouring gallons of hydrogen peroxide into the water, the algae growth worsened. Now there's a new twist in the ongoing saga to clean up the reflecting pool. Some of the new American flag blue paint used to coat the bottom appears to be peeling away. The White House has not publicly remarked on the algae issue, which has been a normal event in the summer since the nearly 7 million gallon reflecting pool first opened. It's 18 after. Strait of Hormuz opened, retail gas prices down. When America in the Morning continues after these messages.
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3: Thanks for listening. You're with America in the Morning. It's 20 past. After yesterday's ticker tape parade in New York City, Wall Street is quiet today. Here's CNBC's Jessica Ettinger with Friday Business.
22: Wall Street is quiet this morning. The financial markets are closed for this Juneteenth holiday. No stock or bond trading, but the crypto markets are open. You can always buy or sell Bitcoin and other cryptocurrencies. That market never closes. Investors are happy to have the break after the successful SpaceX initial public offering. Shares did pull back again yesterday, but they're still up more than 14% from their debut. Wharton's Jeremy Siegel, he tells CNBC he's just bullish on everything.
23: The broadening of the market, lower oil prices, lower stable interest rates. If these energy prices can stay down, that's

0: a debate raging over the concessions the U.S. has made in the agreement with Iran. Here's CNBC's Sarah Eisen.
1: Vice President J.D. Vance made these comments about the Strait of Hormuz.
2: Last night, 12.5 million barrels of oil went through the Strait of Hormuz. That is a high since the beginning of the conflict.
1: He was also explaining there that the U.S. is holding up its part of the deal militarily, sort of ending the blockade and allowing oil to flow there under, I think, a raft of criticism and questions about whether it was a good deal for the U.S. and whether it enforced President Trump's own red lines of why he went into this war.
0: The newest Disney Toy Story movie expected to top the box office for this long Juneteenth holiday weekend.
3: The performance of Toy Story 5 this weekend is a high-stakes moment for CEO Josh Shapiro. The film's expected to top $150 million at the domestic box office. That would be a record for the 30-year-old franchise, and it would be a meaningful win after the disappointing performance of Disney's Mandalorian Star Wars movie last month.
0: CNBC's Julia Boorstin. Amazon has moved its Prime Day sale, though, to next week, almost a month earlier than last year.
4: CNBC's Jessica Ettinger. It's 24 after. When we return on America in the Morning, guns and drugs don't mix. A decision from the U.S. Supreme Court after these messages.
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4: Welcome back. You're with America in the Morning. It's now 26 after. While it may not be a hurricane, people from Texas to the Florida Keys around the Gulf of America are battening down the hatches for expected flooding from the remnants of Tropical Storm Arthur. Correspondent Donna Warder reports.
12: Forecasters say life-threatening flooding is likely in parts of Texas, Louisiana, Mississippi, Alabama, Georgia, and the Florida Panhandle from the remnants of Tropical Storm Arthur, which has been downgraded to a low-pressure area. Forecaster David Roth is with the National Weather Service Weather Prediction Center.
13: Three more days of heavy rain. It looks like Louisiana itself becomes less of a risk by Saturday. But for parts of Mississippi and Alabama, yeah, it looks like it's through Saturday.
12: Roth says already parts of southeast Louisiana received 7 to 10 inches of rain Thursday morning. Central Louisiana, southern Mississippi, southern Alabama, and the Florida Panhandle have gotten 3 to 5 inches of rain in the morning. In Louisiana and Mississippi, some communities have set up locations for people to collect sandbags. I'm Donna Warder.
4: A unanimous U.S. Supreme Court decision set new limits.

0: on federal prosecution of gun owners who are targeted for having a history of drug use. Correspondent Clayton Neville reports the case surrounds a federal possession charge against a Texas man who admitted to smoking marijuana but wasn't high or holding a firearm when he was arrested.
1: The high court ruled that a long-standing federal ban on guns for unlawful users of any controlled substance is unconstitutional as applied to a Texas gun owner who used marijuana several times a week. The unanimous decision was applauded by millions of pot smokers who've had to get rid of their guns or risk up to 15 years in prison. Justice Neil Gorsuch wrote that unlawful drug use alone can't be grounds to try to send someone to prison and potentially force them to give up guns for life. I'm Clayton Neville.
0: America in the Morning for Friday, June 19th, 2026 is produced by Jeff McKay and Tom Cusick. I'm John Trout. This is Westwood One.
2: 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Stay connected.
3: Hi, it's Jennifer, and I'm with the CEO and founder of Life Imaging FLA, Tom Graham. 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
6: ABC News, I'm Chuck Sievertson. A snag just 2 days after the signing in France of an initial agreement between the U.S. and Iran. Vice President J.D. Vance is not going to Switzerland today as planned to begin the real nitty-gritty talks on nuclear and other issues. Postponed, says the Swiss Ministry of Foreign Affairs. ABC's Karen Hua.
7: The White House saying the trip's plans had not been finalized, calling the negotiations never simple or predictable. Meanwhile, a growing number of Republicans on Capitol Hill are openly criticizing the deal, arguing it gives too much to Iran.
6: Israel's military says its forces struck targets throughout southern Lebanon. Overnight, Hezbollah, the Iran-backed militants, report intense fighting in the area. Remnants of Tropical Storm Arthur continue to move through the Gulf Coast. Alabama bracing for possible rain, flash flood warnings, and high winds. Today is Juneteenth, the federal holiday that commemorates the end of slavery in the U.S. This is ABC News.
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0: This is America in the Morning from Westwood One. Coming up this half hour.
1: It's been nearly a year since deadly flooding claimed the lives of campers at Camp Mystic, and investigators make four conclusions. I'm Clayton Neville.
12: A Mexican national in the U.S. illegally is identified as the ringleader of a planned terror attack at the White House. I'm Joan Jones.
13: Ukraine has hit a major Moscow oil refinery for the second time in a week. I'm Karen Shamas.
14: This week in June is a major time in superhero movie history. I'm Kevin Carr.
0: A warning from J.D. Vance to Israel. California voters to decide on a billionaire's tax and a victory parade for the ages in New York City. Back after these messages.
14: 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That's the average amount of money people in the U.S. are now spending on gas in a year. $5,000. 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
19: From the WPBF 25 First Warning Weather Center, I'm Chief Certified Meteorologist Chris Martinez with a look at South Florida's certified most accurate forecast. As we go through the overnight, we'll see warm conditions as always. Temperatures mid to upper 70s, mostly clear skies. Then as we take you into Friday, scattered showers and storms, only about 30%. Still hot though, look for high temperatures in the low 90s.
0: Getting your Friday started on America in the Morning and a check of the national forecast. Here's AccuWeather.com meteorologist LaTroy Thornton.
20: A couple of areas will develop with a risk for severe weather today. The northernmost risk zone will be centered over parts of the Great Lakes and northern Midwest, where storms this afternoon and evening generally tend to follow near and along the I-94 corridor from around Fargo, North Dakota through central Minnesota, including the Minneapolis area into central Wisconsin, where storms may bring damaging wind gusts of 50 to 60 miles per hour, as well as some hail. The second risk zone spans areas from the Carolina coastline south and west into northern Florida, then north and west from there through southern Mississippi toward the Dallas area, where the combination of the departing tropical rainstorm Arthur and a cool front sinking southward delivers a chance for some gusty thunderstorms today. Otherwise, rain associated with what was once Arthur generally remains focused from southern Georgia into coastal portions of the Carolinas, with some tropical downpours still expected through the day. This adds on to the impressive rainfall going back to the middle of this week, and some parts of southern Mississippi may end up with total rainfall of over a foot due to the continued risk for showers and thunderstorms today. At least a spotty thunderstorm may also occur from Texas through much of Oklahoma and points eastward, including northern Georgia, the interior portions of the Carolinas, and much of Virginia, with thundershowers perhaps reaching as far to the north as the Delmarva Peninsula through the day today. The Florida Peninsula could also get in on a heavy thunderstorm for some, with showers for the interior northeast and some afternoon monsoon storms for parts of the Four Corners and Rockies, as storms also dot Nevada, Oregon, Utah's Wasatch Range, and even into interior northern California. That's the weather across America. I'm AccuWeather.com meteorologist LaTroy Thornton.
0: 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I'm John Trout. President Trump sealed his Iran deal with his signature on a 14-point agreement, but there are some in the GOP who are irate about the deal, claiming the president did not achieve his objectives and may make the situation in the Middle East worse. Correspondent Sung Ming Kim reports J.D. Vance is becoming the public face of the U.S.-Iran negotiations, and he made sharp remarks to Israel about making the deal work.
3: Vice President J.D. Vance took a number of questions on the Iran deal.
21: Iran is weakened, their nuclear program destroyed, their economy in desperate straits. And if they change their behavior, big things are going to happen for Iran and for the world. If they don't, no skin off our backs. Either way, we win.
3: Now, he's really become the face of this agreement for the Trump administration. He has been part of these quiet negotiations for some time, but really this week, he has emerged as the leading person. He's the leading messenger, leading communicator, leading a liaison to Capitol Hill to really sell this deal. And he'll continue that role going forward.
21: If I was in the cabinet of the Israeli government, I might not be attacking the only powerful ally that I have anywhere left in the entire world.
3: Israeli Prime Minister Benjamin Netanyahu said Israel will actually stay in Lebanon as long as it's necessary. And that really that could potentially complicate things because that memorandum of understanding between the U.S. and Iran really calls for an end to the hostilities in Lebanon. When the vice president got asked this question, particularly about the internal frustrations that the Israeli prime minister had been voicing in private, he gave a pretty stark warning.
21: To some of these cabinet members in Israel who are attacking the president of the United States, the other thing that I would say is that over the last 3 months, two-thirds of the defensive weapons that have protected your homeland have been built by American hands and paid for by American tax dollars. The problem for Israel is not Donald J. Trump. And anybody in Israel who thinks their biggest problem is the president of the United States needs to wake up and smell the reality of the situation that country is in.
3: He pointed out that President Trump remains the only head of state in the world that is sympathetic to Israel right now. He is scheduled to go to Switzerland at some point to really start these technical negotiations with the Iranians.
21: On the military side, the Iranians for the second night in a row did not shoot at any ships in the Strait of Hormuz. So far, they are honoring their end of the commitment.
3: He's going to be much more of that base going forward, particularly over the next 60 days, as the U.S. and Iran try to hammer out a longer-term nuclear deal.
0: Sung Ming Kim reporting. Investigators in Texas are updating a report to lawmakers about failures they found by leaders at Camp Mystic during the deadly Independence Day flooding last year. Correspondent Clayton Neville reports from the Lone Star State.
1: A joint Texas House and Senate General Investigating Committee releasing a 115-page report this week, compiled with the help of investigators picked by the committee. The flooding in the Texas Hill Country last 4th of July killed 119 people, including 27 campers and counselors at Camp Mystic, an all-girls camp along the Guadalupe River. Investigators pinpointed four conclusions. The first, that the camp did not have a written emergency plan as required by the state.
22: There were no evacuation procedures in Camp Mystic's posted emergency plans.
1: Judge Michael Massengale was part of the investigation.
22: Instead of what was required by the code, what the camp's emergency plan did was it instructed campers to shelter in place and to await further instruction. Sheltering in place and awaiting instruction does not constitute a written emergency evacuation procedure.
1: The report also said Camp Mystic didn't adequately prepare for the flooding and didn't timely evacuate, despite ample documented opportunity to do that. The reunification efforts in the flood aftermath were also chaotic and had traumatic effects on families, according to the report.
23: People were, some were in cars, some were walking. It was total chaos.
1: Investigator Casey Garrett testified that she conducted additional interviews with counselors, families, and officials since the committee's April hearing.
23: And it corroborated the fact that they had absolutely no information. They had absolutely no assignments, no instructions, no training, nothing that a written evacuation plan would have helped those people engage.
1: Lawmakers officially adopted the report. It says will guide future policy changes. I'm Clayton Neville.
0: An investigation into an alleged plot to target the recent UFC 250 event at the White House has taken an unusual turn. A man who was in the country illegally for decades has been identified as the ringleader of the group planning to attack the White House Ultimate Fighting event this past weekend. Correspondent Joan Jones has details about the plot and the suspect, Abraham Alvarez, audio courtesy News Nation.
12: According to Homeland Security information, Alvarez came to the U.S. as a child. He overstayed his B-2 visa in 2001. And then in 2014, during the Obama administration, he was granted DACA status, or Deferred Action for Childhood Arrivals. Alvarez has been identified as the person responsible for planning, organizing, and directing the planned attack on the UFC event at the White House on Sunday. That plot is described by federal authorities as a plan to fly explosive-laden drones into structures on the National Mall, which would cause attendees to run away from the event and into the line of fire from snipers. Alvarez, who went by the name Shepard in communications with others involved in the plot, was captured in Omaha, Nebraska on Sunday. Nebraska Governor Jim Pillen.
4: I'm really proud of the work that everybody here in Nebraska did to get the ringleader Shepard under wraps, and he won't be seeing sunshine for one heck of a long time.
12: Immigration and Customs Enforcement has lodged a detainer for Alvarez. In all, 23 people have been identified as connected to the terror planning network, although only 5 arrests have been announced. It remains unclear why the UFC event proceeded, with many of the individuals still at large. I'm Joan Jones.
0: 16 till. Tech experts say the end is near for the smartphone. When America in the Morning continues after these messages.
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0: It's 14 till. This is America in the Morning. I'm John Trout. Police in Kansas City, which is hosting the World Cup matches, are searching for a suspect they described as armed and dangerous after a series of shootings. Jennifer King reports.
24: Police in the Kansas City area are searching for a 22-year-old suspect, Oscar Sanchez Munoz, after 5 shootings Tuesday night. One victim was found dead in their car after an apparent accident. 3 adults and 1 teen were wounded. Kansas City Police Chief Stacy Graves.
25: We are hot on the trail of this subject, and we want to make sure that he's taken into custody as soon as possible.
24: Police say an Uber driver taking fans to Arrowhead Stadium for the Argentina-Algeria World Cup match was among those injured. 2 passengers told the outlet La Nacion that someone in a car came alongside their Uber and fired 2 shots. They thought the sound was a car tire popping until they saw the driver had been hit in the leg. 3 of the shootings were along Interstates 70 and 670. Police tracked the suspect to a home in Independence Wednesday, but after an overnight standoff, when they entered the house, the suspect was no longer there. I'm Jennifer King.
0: A proposed tax on California billionaires has officially qualified for the November ballot, igniting the next phase of a brawl that has consumed the Golden State. At issue is a one-time 5% levy on the state's ultra-rich. Proponents, including Vermont Senator Bernie Sanders, argue the measure is a vital corrective to federal spending cuts that will otherwise lead to shuttered hospitals and massive job losses. Opponents of the tax initiative, which includes Google co-founder Sergey Brin, current Governor Gavin Newsom, and GOP gubernatorial candidate Steve Hilton, argue that the tax will undermine California's business climate and hurt the state's budget by driving critical tax dollars out of state. America in the Morning continues. There's been an increase in attacks between Russia and Ukraine, which began more than 4 years ago. Ukrainian drones set a Moscow refinery ablaze in a major attack on the Russian capital for the second time in a week. Correspondent Karen Chamas reports the fire also forced the closure of all airports in Moscow.
9: Ukraine has hit a major Moscow oil refinery for the second time in a week, disrupting hundreds of flights at the capital's airports. Footage released by Russian media outlet Astra showed thick black clouds of smoke rising over the city as massive fires raged at the Moscow oil refinery about 9 miles from the Kremlin. Russian officials said Thursday that this is one of Ukraine's biggest drone attacks since Russia's invasion over 4 years ago. Ukrainian President Volodymyr Zelensky says the attack is part of efforts to force Putin to negotiate. The Russian Defense Ministry claims its air defenses shot down 555 Ukrainian drones overnight. Meanwhile, Kremlin official Yuri Ushakov told reporters that U.S. envoys Steve Witkoff and Jared Kushner will visit Russia soon, but stressed no date had been set as yet. I'm Karen Chamas.
0: Snap launches a $2,000 consumer AI pair of glasses this week, and the tech industry is wondering if the smartphone era is actually over. The new old tech guy, Chuck Palm, has that story.
10: 13 years ago, Google handed a pair of $1,500 camera glasses to a few thousand brave volunteers and called them explorers. Within 2 years, those explorers were getting thrown out of restaurants and movie theaters. The internet had a name for them too, but it was not a nice one. Google eventually killed the consumer product entirely. Now Snap wants a turn. On Monday, Snap CEO Evan Spiegel unveiled Specs, full augmented reality glasses, standalone with no phone required. They debuted at Augmented World Expo in Santa Clara with a price tag of $2,195. Pre-orders are open right now. You'll get a 150-degree augmented reality view, 4 hours of battery, and two Qualcomm processors, one handling computer vision and one running AR experiences. Snap CEO's pitch? Almost 20 years since the iPhone, people are ready to think about computing differently. But the question is always the same. Will the developers build apps for it? Google had a decent hardware too, but it was the ecosystem and the creep factor that killed it. Whenever you buy a new platform, watch the App Store, not the press releases. Follow the new old tech guy on X, at Chuck Palm.
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11: World Cup Thursday, Canada clobbered Qatar 6-0 for its first ever World Cup win. Jonathan David had a hat trick. Switzerland swamped Bosnia-Herzegovina 4-1, all of the scoring in the second half. Canada and Switzerland meet next week to settle Group B. Mexico edged South Korea 1-0 to take control of Group A. Czechia and South Africa play to a draw. Four games today, starting with Team USA and Australia in Seattle. The first round of golf's third major of the year, the U.S. Open at Shinnecock Hills, was delayed by fog early, then had to be suspended by darkness late. Wyndham Clark holds a four-stroke lead despite finishing only 16 holes. 50 players getting a very early wake-up call this morning. Baseball Mariners blanked the Orioles 3-0 behind the three-hit pitching of Brian Wu and the Who's. A's kept pace in the AL West, shutting out the Angels 5-0, a four-hitter for Gage Jump and the DeSotos. Twins trounced the Rangers 9-3. Minnesota scored multiple runs in the first inning of every game in the series, which they swept. Manager Derek Shelton.
13: Two of the games for sure. Big two-out hit from Josh Bell. You get the two-out, all of a sudden it extends the inning. Brooks hits
8: the three-run homer, you know, to get that one on the board early with the two-out hit, I think that kind of set the tone for us.
11: Blue Jays completed their sweep of the Red Sox. Andrew Benintendi's eighth-inning pinch-hit grand slam lifted the White Sox over the Yankees, Chicago's first win in the Bronx in over 3 years. Mets got two solo shots from Juan Soto as they beat the Phillies. Royals routed the Cardinals, pounding out 17 hits, two of them from Bobby Witt Jr., including a dinger, before he dinged up his right knee and had to leave the game. That's Friday Sports.
0: Thank you, sir. Now 7 till. When we return on America in the Morning, the bat signal shines brightest in the month of June after these messages.
13: My name is Whitney Allen, and I'm a widow. My husband Ryan died. 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
0: Now, 5 before the hour. This is America in the Morning. Welcome back. 4 years, the month of June was the landing point for The Caped Crusader in theaters, and this year is no exception. Entertainment reporter Kevin Carr takes a look at the storied history of Batman in June.
27: Today is a Bat-iversary. Batman Returns, the second blockbuster directed by Tim Burton, was released on this day in 1992. In fact, 5 different Batman movies came out this week in June, including Burton's first Batman in 1989, Batman Forever in 1995, Batman and Robin in 1998, and Christopher Nolan's Batman Begins in 2005. The character has been a box office hit since shortly after he first appeared in Detective Comics in 1939.
28: Deep in the cavernous basement of this house is a strange, dimly lighted secret bat cave.
27: By 1943, Columbia Pictures brought him to the big screen in serial format.
29: Batman, who with the faithful Robin wages unending war against all criminals.
27: A second serial, Batman and Robin, swung into theaters in 1949. Batmania took over television in 1966 with the campy Adam West series.
30: It's Betty Bye for you, Penguin.
27: But it wasn't until Burton's film that The Dark Knight became a box office juggernaut.
31: I want you to tell all your friends about me.
32: What are you?
31: I'm Batman.
27: And Nolan's reimagining of the character for the 21st century continued the trend.
33: I swear to God.
34: Swear to me.
27: Recently, Ben Affleck wore the cowl for Zack Snyder.
35: I promise. Martha won't die tonight.
27: And Robert Pattinson was the Batman in 2022 with a sequel due out next year.
36: I'm vengeance.
27: I'm Kevin Carr.
0: A crowd estimated at just over 2 million people flooded the streets of Lower Manhattan for a victory parade to honor the New York Knicks on winning the NBA championship. Correspondent Julie Walker reports on what became the largest ever ticker tape parade through the Canyon of Heroes in New York City history.
37: For 53 long years, we have watched and we have waited.
1: We have watched from nosebleeds and through gritted teeth. We have watched alone in our apartments with our heads in our hands, shoulder to shoulder at bars where the signal flickers.
2: There were tons of screaming fans, tons of blue and orange confetti falling, and one NBA championship team, the New York Knicks, making their way up the Canyon of Heroes for their ticker tape parade Thursday.
3: You really did, dog.
2: MVP Jalen Brunson at the City Hall ceremony after.
3: You really did, dog. Somehow, some way, I knew we were going to find a way to get this done. Most importantly, thank you to the fans. Pretty hard critics, but we appreciate it. At least I do.
2: Alicia Keys performed. And Mayor Mamdani gave the team and owner James Dolan keys to the city.
1: We waited without ever knowing if this day would come, and we waited because we knew deep down in our sick, suffering hearts that it would. New York City, this team has done it.
2: So many fans came out for the parade 3 hours before it even started. All the viewing pens were full, police turning spectators away. At City Hall in Manhattan, I'm Julie Walker.
0: America in the Morning for Friday, June 19th, 2026 is produced by Jeff McKay and Tom Cusick. I'm John Trout. This is Westwood One.
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6: From ABC News, I'm Chuck Sievertson. Hitting a snag just 2 days after the signing in France, the initial agreement between the U.S. and Iran. Vice President J.D. Vance is not going to Switzerland today, as scheduled, to begin the real talks on nuclear and other issues. Postponed, says the Swiss Ministry of Foreign Affairs. Some of President Trump's Republican supporters in Congress are openly criticizing the deal, says ABC's Karen White.
12: In a blistering statement, Senator Roger Wicker, the chairman of the Armed Services Committee, says the agreement negotiates away America's gains from the war and is completely out of step with the president's goals. At the White House, Vice President J.D. Vance insisting Iran won't receive benefits until it changes its behavior. But Iran is already profiting from this deal, which allows it to resume selling oil on the global market, something it could not do before the war, in a move that could deliver billions of dollars to Tehran.
6: Israel's military says its forces struck targets throughout southern Lebanon overnight. Hezbollah, the Iran-backed militants, report intense fighting. Israel says it and Hezbollah are not parties to the U.S.-Iran deal. Remnants of Tropical Storm Arthur continue through the Gulf Coast. Alabama bracing for possible rain, flash flood warnings, and high winds. Amelia Pittman and her family came back to the Styx River after moving their RV.
18: We wanted to see how high the river was and see if anybody needed help, to see if we could help them get out. I saw three snakes down at the river in the water. My mom nearly stepped on one.
6: Big cleanup in Mississippi and a state of emergency in Louisiana. Labor union behind a controversial one-time 5% tax on California billionaires has significantly scaled back its proposal a day after it qualified for the November ballot. But Governor Gavin Newsom is still not on board with it. It's Juneteenth. Barack Obama's Presidential Center in Chicago opens to the public today. You're listening to ABC News.
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8: 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We are currently checking in accident-free at this time on this Friday morning. No incidents being reported along Interstate I-95 near the Florida Turnpike. Traffic is a service of Massage Envy. In the traffic center, I'm VJ.
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10: From the WPBF 25 First Warning Weather Center, I'm Chief Certified Meteorologist Chris Martinez with a look at South Florida's certified most accurate forecast. As we go through the overnight, we'll see warm conditions as always. Temperatures mid to upper 70s, mostly clear skies. Then as we take you into Friday, scattered showers and storms, only about 30%. Still hot though, look for high temperatures in the low 90s.
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19: My bags are packed. I was all ready to send myself over to Switzerland. JD called me late last night, Diener, and said, sorry, we're not going to Switzerland.
20: Sorry, Jim.
19: I was like all excited. It's like I wanted to go to Switzerland and hang out.
20: I'm sorry.
19: I wanted to listen to the talks between the Americans and the Iranians and work out this 60-day move. Nothing. And then they canceled it late last night because apparently Israel bombed Lebanon and they said, that's it. Talks are off. I was like, okay.
20: Done and done. Good morning, Jeff.
19: Hi there. So that's how we start this Friday, yes. But it does get better. Depending on who you listen to. Okay. Again, don't blame Israel, as they say. Israel was responding to an attack by Lebanon. They lobbed a few bombs their way. What did Trump, how did he describe it? You had it best. How did he describe a peace deal in the Middle East in this part of the world?
20: when we were working under the ceasefire before the IMU, as we call it now, the Islamabad Memorandum of Understanding, in case you missed it yesterday. Before the IMU, he said, you know, when a ceasefire is in place in that part of the world, that really just means that you're going to be shooting less. And
19: yeah.
20: So, but that, this is kind of different, though, now, because we do have this, you know, this understanding that led us into the 60 days of talks to officially end the war and come to a conclusion on the nuclear stuff. So if that's the case, then does that become now in jeopardy with Israel firing back at Hezbollah in Lebanon? Obviously, Iran wasn't happy about it because that's their buddies, you know, their terrorist buddies.
19: Well, Lebanon is part of this 60-day IMU.
20: Right.
19: Is it IMU? IMU. What are we calling it?
20: The IMU is what we're calling
19: the
20: it.
19: Islamabad, yes. Okay. Gotcha.
20: But, you know, the thing of it is that this wasn't a deal that Israel is signing on to. I mean, you know, we can only twist the arm of Benjamin Netanyahu so much to say, hey, look, you know, we're trying to end this. Just here's what we want you to do. At some point, you know, he is kind of like running his own country. So they're going to do what they feel like they need to do. And that's where it gets complicated is you have this, you know, third side outside of our talks with Iran. So it's you have that piece in the middle that sometimes can get complicated. Now, you know, the question is how much does this overall affect the talks to end the war now in this, you know, understanding that they're in? Is this just a blip on the radar?
19: And I don't think it's going to do anything because this happens on a daily basis.
20: Yeah,
19: and Trump seems to feel the same way. But the whole point of not sending JD was probably the cost of fuel.
20: Oh, yeah. No.
19: Well, we'll save a couple of bucks. We don't have to fly you to Switzerland. We'll just pick up the telephone and have a conversation.
20: All right, fair enough.
19: But Trump says he's still looking forward to the conversations taking place. So we shall
20: see. It'll still happen. By the way, though.
19: How much was gas this morning, by the way? Did you check at the murder hut in the corner?
20: Oh, yeah. We're looking still in the 50s and the 60s here today.
19: Okay. According to the International Tankers Association, oh. Did you know there's such a place?
20: I did not. The old ITA.
19: It's called Intertanko. I swear to you. It's an Association of Independent Tanker Owners.
20: God bless.
19: According to the director of Intertanko.
20: Yes.
19: The Middle East shipping lane, known as the Strait of Hormuz, has about 80 mines that still need to be cleared.
20: Fine. Clear them.
19: And now he's saying that according to this guy, this director of Intertanko, I don't like this guy. He doesn't expect shipping to return to normal in the Strait of Hormuz anytime this year.
20: Oh, you know what? Take a break. Leave your Intertanko group. No one wants to hear from you again. This guy's the Dr. Fauci of tankers. Get him out of here.
19: Oh, we had great news about Fauci.
20: Yeah,
19: he may
20: right?
19: actually be going to prison finally.
20: Maybe.
19: Thanks to Gabbard there, Tulsi Gabbard. We'll get that next segment because that needs a lot of time
20: to be
19: discussed. Anyway. And then yesterday, they said tankers that had been stranded for weeks and months were going through the strait. So I don't know what to believe. Although J.D. Vance just made the announcement that 12.5 million barrels of oil traveled through the Strait of Hormuz yesterday.
20: I mean, so. I saw the map. I don't know what this Fauci of tankers is talking about. I literally saw the map of ships moving through the Strait of Hormuz at a high rate. So this guy can kick rocks. Get out of here.
19: I'll get him on the phone for you.
20: Go have dinner with Fauci, you weirdo. Jeez. This guy wants ships to do social distancing. Get out of here.
19: Okay. Father's Day Sunday.
20: Yes.
19: It's also somebody else's birthday around here.
20: I don't know who you're talking about.
19: I have no idea who we're talking about. One foot in the grave, the other on a banana peel. That would be one Stephen S. Diener.
20: That's me. Yes, Stephen S. Diener.
19: I have no idea.
20: That is
19: Father's Day. We're expected to spend a record $27.9 billion on our dads.
20: Yeah, go dads.
19: It's a new record. The previous record was last year for $24 billion. So we amped it up by almost $4 million this year. 77% of people plan to celebrate Father's Day.
20: Sure.
19: How much are we going to spend on dad on average? About $226.58 to be exact.
20: That's a lot.
19: It's a lot of money.
20: Yeah.
19: I don't have that kind of money.
20: It's okay.
19: The top people we buy gifts for.
20: Yes.
19: Our dad or our stepfather, our husband, a son, brother, friend, grandpa. Grandpa comes in last?
20: No.
19: That's a crock.
20: Poor grandpas. There is a grandparents' day, but it doesn't get a lot of attention.
19: Nah, it doesn't. It used to when my kids were little, they'd have a grandparents' day.
20: Yeah.
19: And, you know, my kids would be like, can grandma and grandpa come? I'm like, okay, we've got to fly them in. But it'd be like, great. My mother always came for grandparents.
20: Oh, that's good.
19: Yeah, she was cool about that. What's the biggest gifts we're getting for dad? Number one on the list. You guys get screwed. A card.
20: Nice. A Laurel and Hardy handshake. Number one on the list.
19: That's it. Clothing, special outing, gift cards. What do you want?
20: I love it.
19: What do you want?
20: Honestly, I love gift cards. I do love getting cards from the kids. I mean, that really is, you know, that's always the best part. You know, you get those homemade cards while the kids are still small, you know, get those little heartfelt cards. They do the drawings. Always love that stuff. Overall, though, nothing crazy. I always tell Kristen, I'm like, look, it's just, you know, you don't have to do anything crazy. It's just a nice day. Spend some time together. Hang out. That's it. You don't have to, you know, go spend a ton of money. Maybe have a nice hearty lunch somewhere.
19: A hearty lunch.
20: Yeah, nice hearty lunch.
19: What the hell's a hearty lunch?
20: Like a 5-pound burrito or
19: a
20: steak.
19: Jeez. Only you would want a 5-pound burrito.
20: And I have had it recently, actually.
19: Jeez Louise. You went to Chipotle and layered up, is that it?
20: I stuffed it to the brim. The guy, I'm not even kidding, the guy wasn't sure if he was going to be able to close it. He had to get two tortillas to close it. And I'm not kidding. It was unbelievable. It took me 4 hours to eat it. It was unbelievable.
19: Who eats for 4 hours?
20: Me.
19: Straight?
20: This is why I had to go on a diet.
19: My God.
20: I mean, I had to take breaks.
19: Jeez. I don't think I've ever eaten anything in 4 hours.
20: I was just in front of me.
19: Thanksgiving dinner or something.
20: I was like, okay, time to go back to it. And that would take a few more bites. That's what we want for Father's Day.
19: I'm starting to worry about you, Dina. That's for darn sure. But anyway, happy Father's Day to all of our dads out there today. And happy Father's Day to you there, Mr. Diener, and happy early birthday.
20: Oh.
19: Is it going to be Carlos Mencia? He's been a guest. When I worked at RMF, we must have interviewed him 5, 6, 7, 20 times.
20: Is that right?
19: Nicest guy in the world.
20: Really?
19: Apparently doesn't pay his tax bills, though. Uh-oh. We'll discuss him. And, maybe he and Fauci will be sharing a jail cell. That would be wonderful, wouldn't it? It's all next, 850 WFTO.
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8: 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We are currently checking in accident-free at this time on this Friday morning. No incidents being reported along Interstate I-95 near the Florida Turnpike. Traffic is a service of Massage Envy in the Traffic Center. I'm VJ.
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10: from the WPBF 25 First Warning Weather Center. I'm Chief Certified Meteorologist Chris Martinez with a look at South Florida's certified most accurate forecast. As we go through the overnight, we'll see warm conditions as always. Temperatures mid to upper 70s, mostly clear skies. Then as we take you into Friday, scattered showers and storms, only about 30%. Still hot though. Look for high temperatures in the low 90s.
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19: Jennifer Ross, Stephen Diener. Happy Friday.
7: Yeah.
19: It's also Juneteenth, by the way.
20: Let's do it.
19: It's a federal holiday, so if you work for anybody in the federal government, state government, county government's closed.
20: It is closed. It's a good
19: stock
20: reminder.
19: Stock market's closed. Yeah. Everybody's closed. So New York got 2 days off.
20: Right.
19: Did yesterday, you see all those people in New York City yesterday? It was crazy.
20: 4 million people. And I'm not surprised. Actually, if anything, I was surprised that maybe it wasn't a little bit more. Like, it wasn't 5 million. They've waited for that their entire lives.
19: It was nice to see. I'm not even a New York Knicks fan, and I thought it was pretty cool. Speaking of which, let's go totally off track, Stan. The highlight was at the end. By the way, did you see where the guy that owns the team trashed Mondami?
20: Oh, James Dolan? Yeah, he's not a fan of...
19: Not a big fan of the mayor, that's for damn sure. He goes, I don't have to sit here and spew statistics. We all know how great my team is. I was dying. I was like, okay, shut that mayor right down. But they had a superstar sing one of the biggest songs in New York City ever, and here she is.
0: Now we are in New York. Yeah.
20: There you go.
19: And the place went crazy. Alicia Keys sang it. I guess they ended up, what, at City Hall? Is that where they end up? And they got the key to the city. Who was the player that got out of the bus? Because they go in double-decker buses or in open, you know, air vehicles. And one of the kids, I guess he must be like, he's not one of the starters because nobody knew who he was. And the cops try to arrest him. He was running along the parade route, shaking hands and slapping hands. And he's screaming and yelling. And the cops stopped him. He goes, I'm on the team. And they're like, yeah, sure you are, kid.
20: That's right.
19: I am.
20: Yeah. He was just like this. I was trying to find his name because he is one of those people where, like, you wouldn't, you know, expect him to be on the team. He's basically just honestly like an average looking white guy is what it was. Tyler Kolek.
19: Him.
20: Yes. He was running through the crowd. He was like, you know, he came off the bus and he was like, you know, high fiving the crowd. And the police were like, hey, you know, get back in there. He's like, I'm on the team. I just came off the float.
19: Yeah. And they're like, yeah, sure, buddy. Sure you are. I was dying. I was like, that's pretty funny. And it was pretty cool, actually.
20: But no, so, it was an amazing, amazing scene there yesterday.
19: It really was. And if you missed the ticker tape parade for the New York Knicks, you can go catch it on YouTube or somewhere else. The most important story of the day is when Stephen Diener has all the details on my buddy. Dear old doctor, you know, let's back up to when Fauci became, the monster. Trump made him like the COVID person. Okay, the go-to COVID doctor. Here we go. And the next thing you know, he started running all of the press conferences. Remember, once a day they'd have a press conference at the very beginning of the outbreak. And then it was like once every couple of days. We couldn't shut Fauci up.
20: Oh, my gosh.
19: And I remember when it happened, my brother calling me saying this was the biggest mistake of Trump's administration. I said, what are you talking about? He goes, does he not know what this guy did during AIDS? He goes, this guy's a buffoon. He goes, he makes the medical practice look horrible. Why did Trump pick this guy?
20: Little did we know
19: he was right, but what a loser this guy turned out to. But we may actually see justice now?
20: Yes, maybe, Jen. I hope we see justice.
19: How old is Fauci these days? I don't even know. I gotta go look it up. Tell the story.
20: He doesn't age. It's all that formaldehyde he's got in his body.
19: He's like
20: he's
19: a
20: mummy. He's
19: 85.
20: Is he all right?
19: Well, yeah, they're not gonna do anything to him because he's too old.
20: No, that's right. He can enjoy his eternal flames. But outside of that, what ended up happening yesterday was Tulsi Gabbard on her final day of the Director of National Intelligence.
19: Yeah, she's leaving because of her husband, by the way. She wasn't fired.
20: That's right, yes. She's voluntarily leaving, right, because of all the health problems her husband is having. So she's tending to family needs. And she said, on my final day as Director of National Intelligence, I am releasing never-before-seen communications and documents exposing how Dr. Fauci provided millions in U.S. taxpayer dollars to fund dangerous gain-of-function research at the Wuhan lab.
19: No.
20: He said he worked with, she goes on, he worked with politicized elements within the intelligence community to suppress the truth about his actions and hide the virus's lab leak origins. And then on top of it, Jen.
19: Oh, there's more.
20: And this is where our old buddy Rand Paul comes in, because this is what he's been trying to get Fauci on for a couple of years. Tulsi alleges he lied to Congress under oath in 2024. It's time you know the truth. And she put out this whole video. It's like a 4.5-minute video detailing this. And the files are out there now. The Fauci files have hit the wild. Now, here's the thing, though. Two reasons why I don't think anything's going to happen to the guy. Number one,
19: he's old.
20: He's old. Number two, he's already been protected with that preemptive pardon from Biden. So
19: well,
20: I don't
19: that's
20: know.
19: Right. It goes until the day he dies. It's kind of like Hunter's.
20: Yeah, exactly. So pardon. I don't know how they can. They're going to have a ton of legal battles to try to find loopholes in that preemptive pardon that Biden signed on, like, you know, the 11th hour before his presidency ended, to try to prosecute him on anything. So, you know, it's just a matter of now just wait for the guy to die and go to hell. That's
19: yeah, I don't think they're worried about prosecuting him. I think they just want to besmirch his reputation.
20: One of the worst people to ever live.
19: Yeah, I agree with you. You know, and he was the main reason behind COVID.
20: Yes.
19: Did they ever?

0: attorney. That's what I'm going with.
1: Name? Goodness gracious. George Gascon.
0: That was close.
1: Yeah, okay. Yeah, not him. I was thinking of Garcetti even before him.
0: Oh, wow.
1: Anyway, I don't know who was worse. I think Gascon was worse because he let everybody out. So now they get this new guy, Nathan Hochman. He's going after everybody. But yesterday, listen to this.
0: Yes, please.
1: They charged comedian Carlos Mencia with tax evasion. Listen to what Hochman says. This is scary.
2: In total, the amount of corporate and income that he failed to report between 2019 and 2024, as alleged in the charges, is $8.7
1: million. Oh. $8.7
2: million.
1: They arrested him. They've charged him with 12 felony counts.
0: Oh.
1: They said Hochman went on to say Mencia owes them about $300,000 in state taxes, not on top of the $8.7 million that he didn't, you know.
0: Ouch. He's going to jail.
1: The odds are, yeah. By the way, he's facing 10 years in prison.
0: And he might get it. That's a lot of money.
1: Yeah. He's being held on $250,000 bail. He's going to be back in court on Monday. That's a big deal.
0: Yeah, listen, unfortunately, this is the truth. Carlos Mencia isn't famous enough anymore to get away with those charges.
1: Yeah.
0: It's not like Shakira, where, you know, she fought those charges for years.
1: Well, that was retribution by the ex-boyfriend.
0: Yes.
1: Who happened to be the Prince of Spain or
0: That's
1: whatever.
0: Right. That's right. She was innocent.
1: She was innocent. He just tried to make her life a living hell, and he did for a while. She got her money back, by the way.
0: Well, that's what happens when you break up with the Prince of Spain, and then he can come after you like that.
1: According to Hochman, by the way,
0: yes,
1: Carlos Mencia, had 78 separate notices sent to him from the California Franchise Tax Board.
0: Jeez.
1: And he didn't answer one of them.
0: Wow, this guy was like...
1: He just totally ignored, them saying, hey, you owe us money.
0: You know what? Because I was about to say, I'm like, well, maybe it's a misunderstanding. Maybe he thought his accountant was taking care of it and he didn't know that it wasn't being taken care of. But it sounds like he was just giving the big middle finger to the IRS. So.
1: Yeah, that's about it.
0: That's not good.
1: He got caught, unfortunately. That's how they got Al Capone, don't forget.
0: Right.
1: When we get back, more problems with, boy, didn't he tell us it was the best, the beautifulest, the greatest job ever on the reflecting pool?
0: It hasn't worked out, unfortunately.
1: It has not worked out. I think Trump's going to go back to finding a new person to build his pools because now they got other problems. We'll discuss that. Oh, and the presidential center opened yesterday, Diener. Did you lose your invitation? Because I thought you would have been there.
0: No, I had it. I had to tell Obama personally that I couldn't make it. Oh, he understood.
1: Boy, a lot of people there. Yeah. It was everybody than anybody that is big in Hollywood. Yeah. It's next, 850 WFTL.
3: 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We are currently checking in accident-free at this time on this Friday morning. No incident being reported along Interstate I-95 near the Florida Turnpike. Traffic is a service of Massage Envy in the Traffic Center. I'm VJ.
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5: From the WPBF 25 First Warning Weather Center, I'm Chief Certified Meteorologist Chris Martinez with a look at South Florida's certified most accurate forecast. As we go through the overnight, we'll see warm conditions as always. Temperatures mid to upper 70s, mostly clear skies. Then as we take you into Friday, scattered showers and storms, only about 30%. Still hot though, look for high temperatures in the low 90s.
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3: 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Tell them Bill sent you today. On this Friday, CNN, which obviously favors the Democratic Party, has come to the conclusion that the Democrats are losing momentum in the midterm election polling. This is pretty interesting. So President Trump, obviously with Iran and higher gas prices and the cost of living going up 4% in the USA, has pressure on him and the Republicans as well. But the Democrats do not seem to be capitalizing on this. And now with the so-called deal with Iran, the president and the Republican Party may capture momentum. But it's very unusual. In an off year, the minority party usually gains power. Now, the reason I believe the Democrats are not doing well, and again, this is on CNN polling, so could be wrong, is that they have so many loons in the party, so many people who are communists or socialists or this guy with the Nazi tattoo in Maine, or Newsom, or the highest gas taxes in California and the country, on and on and on and on. And Americans, they're not locked into day-to-day news activities, but they know a crazy person when they see him or her. And the Dems have no shortage of crazy. Back in a moment. 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
6: 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We are currently checking in accident-free at this time on this Friday morning. No incident being reported along Interstate I-95 near the Florida Turnpike. Traffic is a service of Massage Envy in the Traffic Center. I'm VJ.
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8: From the WPBF 25 First Warning Weather Center, I'm Chief Certified Meteorologist Chris Martinez with a look at South Florida's certified most accurate forecast. As we go through the overnight, we'll see warm conditions as always. Temperatures mid to upper 70s, mostly clear skies. Then as we take you into Friday, scattered showers and storms, only about 30%. Still hot, though. Look for high temperatures in the low 90s.
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10: Jennifer Ross, Stefan Seasons.
11: Uh-oh.
10: Known as Stephen Diener.
11: Yes.
10: Is Arthur still just soaking people, or do we know where it is, and is it a concern for anybody that we know?
11: No. You know, there is, you know, severe weather threats through Mississippi, Alabama, to the panhandle today. Flooding threats. They've had a lot of flooding in, you know, low-lying areas of Louisiana, Mississippi, some areas in Texas. But other than that, I mean, for us down here, no.
10: No, I need rain.
11: Nothing at all.
10: My grass is dying. Was it rain at your house? Did it rain yesterday? Please tell me no.
11: I don't think it did.
10: Because if you're going to tell me it rained, I'm going to be really upset. Because literally, Diener's like 3 minutes away from my house.
11: It's ridiculous. And you don't
10: get any.
11: It
10: rains at your house and it never rains at mine.
11: I'm sorry.
10: We were putting water in the pond yesterday.
11: Oh, geez.
10: That hose is running. Isn't that sad?
11: It is.
10: It is very sad, actually.
11: Your atmospheric bubble. I don't understand it. It is a phenomenon unknown to man.
10: I don't get it.
11: You need to be studied.
10: Anyway, if you're just waking up and you see, oh, they just called off the talks between Iran and the United States, don't panic. Basically, they decided last night. I think they're just trying to save money and fuel. What's gas price this morning?
11: I've seen 350s, 360s.
10: Still right, I don't know what jet fuel is going for, but J.D. Vance, the vice president, told last night, nah, you're not going to Switzerland. Just hang out here. Have a nice time. Enjoy Father's Day here in the White House or at the vice presidential palace. They said Trump doesn't seem to think it's a big deal. Everybody's saying, well, you know, Israel, they bombed Lebanon and they were going after Hezbollah and blah, blah. Okay. To put things in perspective, you have to understand how Trump... How did he categorize a peace deal in the Middle East?
11: It was when we had the ceasefire. This, now, to be fair, this was before our memorandum of understanding.
10: So
11: the,
10: true.
11: The MOU. But he said the ceasefire in that part of the world is basically just means you're shooting less.
10: Right.
11: But this is different now, though. I mean, this was supposed to be the start of the talks. And it doesn't mean that it's not going to be.
10: No.
11: It just means that with Lebanon and Israel exchanging fire, that they now delayed the meeting between Iranian officials and J.D. Vance and our officials. But it doesn't mean that, you know, like this understanding is dead as far as we know.
10: Yeah, as far as we know. Trump says he looks forward to the conversation happening sometime today. So maybe they just start talking by phone. Who the hell knows? Or they do Zoom meetings?
11: Sure, why not?
10: I guess so, right? It's probably what they're going to do. But the 14-point agreement between the two nations to end the war is what they're going to look at over the next 60 days and work details out. A lot of Democrats, a few Republicans, you know, the Susan Collinses of the world, they're like, you're giving Iran money. How dare you release these funds? Let's talk about how much money Obama gave them so they could build a nuclear bomb. Let's start there.
11: Well, there's that.
10: You idiot. Don't even... Now, there's a reason they're called Democrats, by the way.
11: I think we've seen plenty of proof.
10: It's amazing what they forget what their presidents did.
11: Yes.
10: You know what? Let's forget about the planes that landed at 2 o'clock in the morning with the currency that wasn't of American origin. It was a foreign currency paid in cash. Please don't.
11: I thought it was American.
10: No. It was anything but American.
11: Oh, really?
10: Money. Yeah. They used every other currency but.
11: Oh, gosh.
10: So they didn't realize they took billions of dollars and they had to replace it with all different kinds of currency. You know what? How long that must have taken?
11: A while.
10: That in itself. Yeah. And then they were flying planes in. Oh, just ignore. Although that money's not for them now. Don't worry about it. Oh, please.
11: I mean, and it is worth, kind of exploring that, too. I mean, because that was a big talking point yesterday. You had, pundits and the blowhards coming out. Oh, this is a non-starter. We can't be giving them money. Well, okay, we did in the past, and that was for a very different reason. And when it comes to this deal, as far as we know anyway, this isn't a handout like it was with Obama. That's not what we're doing. That's not what we're going to do. And Trump keeps saying that, and no one believes him. He's like, we're not giving them money.
10: Because they're basing it on what they have done in the past.
11: Right.
10: That's why. Then they don't look at, they can't understand how this money is here for them to rebuild. We're going to tell them how to spend it. Well, they just can't go willy-washy, nilly-willy and just do whatever they want to do. But no one understands that because the Democrats, or as Trump calls them, the Democrats are so used to just handing over money. Here, take a couple of billion.
11: Bunch of dumbos.
10: Can send it my way, by the way. The Jennifer Ross Federal Government Fund.
11: Oh, very good.
10: I like that.
11: Yeah, it's
10: a good
11: one.
10: You can send money to me today. It'll make my life nice.
11: You're like George Costanza with the Human Fund.
10: There you go. Works for me. Speaking of human error, this reflecting pool is, you know what, and if Trump hadn't made such a big deal about it, it probably wouldn't be such a big deal today. The reflecting pool, which he spent, what, $3.8 million on? Remember, they drained it. He talked about how they took out, what, how many, 90 garbage truckfuls of garbage.
11: Oh,
10: they cleaned it up.
11: Yeah.
10: They pressure washed it. They sealed it. Then they painted it with American flag blue. Then the algae showed up at the beginning of the week.
11: Yeah.
10: So then they put bubblers in. You know what a bubbler, it's a little fountain.
11: Oh,
10: nano
11: okay.
10: bubblers.
11: Gotcha.
10: And then they put in a ton of, they put in nano bubblers that I guess float on the water. And then they put in a ton of hydrogen peroxide.
11: Yes.
10: Figuring that would work.
11: Trying to get rid of the green algae.
10: So, unfortunately, between the peroxide and the nanobubbler technology, now the paint is peeling off the bottom of the reflecting pool and floating to the top.
11: Oh, is that what did it?
10: Yep.
11: Oh, well, that was a bad side effect of the bubbler.
10: Well, it might have been the hydrogen peroxide that did it.
11: Yeah.
10: I don't know. Something ate away at the paint. So now... I don't know if it ate away at some of the paint. I would assume all of the paint's going to eventually flow. I don't know what they're going to do. They're going to have to drain it again. I'm thinking Trump's on the phone right now with this pool guy going, you've built all these pools for me. I put you on a pedestal. I said you were the greatest pool maker in the world, and now you got this crap going on? It doesn't look good.
11: No, it doesn't. And unfortunately, you got like this paint coming up. Like you said, it's like floating to the top. This is happening, Jen. Again, what does it come down to? It's about me. How can a story revolve around me? And as you know, I've told you this. Last time I was in D.C. with Kristen was our honeymoon. My wife, if you don't know. And that was in 2012. And the stupid, I was cursed, the stupid reflecting pool was drained and we didn't get to see it. That we were disappointed.
10: And said, now it's going to be drained. It's you. You're the common thread. It's you. I'm blaming you.
11: One day we will see it. We will go back. Maybe when we have kids one day, we'll go back and we'll all see it together as a family. It'll be a wonderful moment. And here we are, 14 years later. They redo the pool. It looks great. We're excited. And now they got paint coming off and algae. What a disaster. It's going to be empty again when we get there next week.
10: You're right. It's going to be empty. Speaking of which, you only work like 3 days next week,
11: That's correct.
10: And then Mick's filling in Thursday and Friday, and then both of us are on vacation for an extended period of
11: time. Yeah, we're not back until after the 4th at that point. So really, next week is our last week until post 4th of July.
10: Oh, God, I get a break from you. Thank God. There is a God in this world.
11: It's so mean.
10: You're just low-hanging fruit.
11: Yes, I am.
10: All. If you had to pick the best global universities, according to U.S. World and News Report, they are out with their list. I was kind of shocked, actually.
11: All right.
10: I really was. It's pretty amazing because think about it. The greatest colleges in the world, not just here, in the world.
11: In the world, okay. I'll take
10: and they
11: a stab
10: got the
11: at
10: list.
11: It.
10: I got the top, I got the top 20. Whoa, I'll give you a shot at this. You get your list music?
11: I do. This deserves list music.
10: Yeah, this
11: okay.
10: is list music.
11: Very
10: and
11: good.
10: We'll do it outside of rapid fire. It is Friday. Right. It's Nilly Willy time. You know, good. We just go from, death and destruction to good news.
11: We got to get into some World Cup eventually, too. It's a big day. Big day yesterday and a big day today.
10: Yeah.
11: I mean, I'm going to do it in rapid
10: 54%
11: fire,
10: of Americans could give a crap about this.
11: I don't believe that at all. That is a ridiculous survey based on what
10: I've seen.
11: The
10: only reason people are excited is because they want to watch the Scots drink and they want to see all these other crazy people drink ranch dressing, which I have a great story about.
11: Good.
10: So when you talk about your soccer,
11: everybody,
10: I will talk about ranch dressing.
11: Everybody's in love with the World Cup. You and your surveys are the only ones who aren't. Ridiculous.
10: It's all next. Dina may not be here.
11: Straighten you
10: I'll
11: out.
10: Be back. 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
6: 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We are currently checking in accident-free at this time on this Friday morning. No incidents being reported along Interstate I-95 near the Florida Turnpike. Traffic is a service of Massage Envy. In the traffic center, I'm VJ.
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8: From the WPBF 25 First Warning Weather Center, I'm Chief Certified Meteorologist Chris Martinez with a look at South Florida's certified most accurate forecast. As we go through the overnight, we'll see warm conditions as always. Temperatures mid to upper 70s, mostly clear skies. Then as we take you into Friday, scattered showers and storms, only about 30%. Still hot though, look for high temperatures in the low 90s.
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10: Happy Juneteenth. Happy 2 days before Father's Day. Happy Toy Story opened last night.
11: Oh, that's right.
10: Toy Story official. 5 opened last night. It made the, what they're saying, and this is just a guess on their part, but they have a pretty good idea, the movie people. $14 million. If that is true, it'll make a new record. Previous record, Toy Story 4. $12 million on its opening night.
11: Of course.
10: Based on that alone, I think it's going to make far more than $140 million this weekend. It is probably go down in history as one of the best openings ever.
11: Yeah, it might beat projections there. I mean, it's amazing. Whoever would have thunk, right, going back 30 years when Toy Story came out, that we'd still be talking about this. When I watched it as a kid and now I'm watching the new ones with my kids, it's become a generational franchise.
10: It's true.
11: It's amazing.
10: So true. I took my kids.
11: Yeah.
10: I didn't like that.
11: And they're great movies. And now you get to take your grandkid.
10: Yeah, Nora wants to go this way. I'm like, I'm not going to fight the crowds this weekend. Please, no. It's going to be crazy. It's going to be crazy. What is the craziest news of the day? How much time do we have, by the way? Because this survey is going to take a while.
11: Maybe we should get into it first then. 6 minutes.
10: Oh, it's not that long.
11: Okay. Jeez, all
10: Louise.
11: Right.
10: Okay. My goodness.
11: You say
10: gracious.
11: So. If you say so.
10: Just so you know.
11: I can see it now. We're going to have 90 seconds left. I can see it.
10: You have to talk about the event of all events that took place yesterday.
11: What, Jen?
10: And I'm not talking about the New York Knicks ticker tape parade with 4 million people showing up.
11: Are you talking?
10: New York was shut down. It was great. It was a great scene. Even if you don't like the Knicks, you had to be excited about your parade.
11: Oh, yeah. It was an incredible scene. Well, so then you're talking about the World Cup then?
10: No. Go a little bit toward the Midwest there, sir.
11: Midwest.
10: Go to a place called Chicago.
11: Oh.
10: Yesterday was the invite only. Grand opening of the Obama Presidential Center.
11: Yay.
10: Did you see the guests? Okay, first, there was, of course, President and First Lady Michelle Obama. And then there was Bill and Hillary Clinton, George and Laura Bush, Joe and Jill Biden. Joe Biden does not look good, by the way. Bill Clinton looks worse.
11: He looks terrible.
10: He does not look good, poor man. The performances, Stevie Wonder, Bruce Springsteen, Bono, those are just a few.
11: Yes.
10: Here's the guest list.
11: Yes.
10: Talk about who's who of Hollywood.
11: Who showed up?
10: George Lucas.
11: Really?
10: Yeah.
11: Wow.
10: Oprah Winfrey.
11: Oh, well, yeah.
10: Tom Hanks.
11: Oh.
10: Your big buddy there that you love so much, Conan O'Brien.
11: I do love Conan. He's hilarious.
10: Stephen Colbert.
11: Oh, well, of course.
10: LL Cool J.
11: Okay.
10: Billie Jean King. David Letterman.
11: Yeah.
10: Oh,
11: yeah.
10: Of course, your favorite Star Wars character, Mark Hamill.
11: Oh, well, geez, forget it.
10: And I was really, really bummed because my honey was there, Tyler Perry.
11: Oh, yeah, I know. Yeah, Tyler Perry is very liberal, so
10: He's also, there's something about that man I love. I don't know. Him and Darius. I don't know who gets my heart first.
11: Really? Wow, Tyler Perry might win out over Darius Rucker?
10: Yeah, I love Tyler Perry.
11: Wow.
10: I just love that man.
11: He does
10: cool stuff.
11: Did you ever see the thing? They only showed it for 1 year, and I thought it was really well done. Gosh, this probably goes back 10, maybe even 15 years now, but this is the way my mind works. It's my squirrel moment here. But I think of Tyler Perry, and I think of this special he did for Easter one time. They showed it on Fox. It was in Mississippi, and it was this whole thing where they did the passion play of Jesus because it was like for Easter weekend, but it was modern day. And they put like a modern day twist on it. So like the police are arresting him. He's in an orange jumpsuit. It was like a stage play. They did it out like in the city. I forget where it was in Mississippi, maybe Biloxi or something like that. But it was really well done. And it's super hard to find now. Like Seal played Pontius Pilate. It was a musical. Yeah.
10: Wow.
11: It was really cool.
10: We'll have to go look it up one of these days.
11: Yeah, that's right.
10: Anyway. He's rebuilt Atlanta, basically. But he goes every Christmas. It's like he sends his minions out, and they just and go pay off bills at Walmart.
11: Oh, yeah,
10: you know,
11: amazing.
10: People who have layaway stuff, if he can still do it, or he'll just go in and say, okay, the next 50 people, I'm buying all their stuff.
11: Well,
10: or he just has people standing at the cash register going, here's $5,000, pay their bill.
11: I know, it's amazing.
10: It's pretty cool.
11: I hope they all had a good time yesterday.
10: The best global universities, according to U.S. World and News Report. They do this each and every year. They're ranked according to their reputation, their research, what each college offers. This is globally, not in the United States.
11: Globally.
10: Globally.
11: Okay.
10: I got the top. What do I have? I have the top 20.
11: All right. We have 2.5 minutes. I'm ready for this.
10: I got plenty of other stuff to talk about, but we're going to get through this, at least the top 5 of this list. If you had to pick the top university in the world, where would you... Oh, you get the Pink Panther music. Thank you so very much. Where would you like to send your child?
11: It's not exactly Pink Panther, okay? This is trademark free. Enough.
10: I'm surprised we haven't gotten sued for it.
11: It's trademark free.
10: Yeah.
11: So, anyway, license free.
10: Pick a college.
11: In the world, I think the obvious answer would be San Jose State.
10: Don't be a smartass. I smack you on.
11: You know I have to be at
10: first. At least you didn't pick, like, you know, Pahokee University.
11: All right, real guess. First thing that pops in mind is Oxford. I mean,
10: you would think Oxford,
11: yeah,
10: right?
11: Yeah,
10: prestigious school. It's always shown, like, in all the fabled British films.
11: Right.
10: Comes in fourth on the list.
11: Really,
10: number four,
11: almost out of the top five. What about Cambridge?
10: Like
11: another one there.
10: Cambridge comes in five.
11: Oh my gosh!
10: Yeah, United Kingdom fallen.
11: Yeah,
10: they gotta work on their stuff there.
11: I
10: can give
11: years,
10: you tell huh? you this much. The sixth one's in China, so you'd never know.
11: Oh, okay.
10: But where are the top three?
11: Well, I guess then I would have to move towards the other prestigious ones, Harvard.
10: Harvard University, number one university in the world.
11: Really?
10: According to U.S. News and World Report.
11: It took it
10: number
11: over.
10: Number one in the world.
11: Well, how about Yale then?
10: Yale comes in eighth.
11: Oh, they're falling it down too.
10: Yeah, you know, they had all those scandals. I'm surprised Harvard's still up there, to be honest
11: yeah,
10: with you.
11: True.
10: With all the scandals they had.
11: You know, right. What do you think about them all? Columbia, Princeton.
10: Columbia, 10th.
11: Princeton.
10: Where is Princeton? I don't even see Princeton. Princeton's
11: really?
10: 14th tied.
11: 14? Wow.
10: For 14th with the Imperial College of London.
11: Oh, my goodness. The old ICL. So what's two and three?
10: You want to find the smartest tech people in the world? What university do you go to?
11: Cal Berkeley?
10: No. How about MIT?
11: Oh, MIT. Duh.
10: And then number three on the list, Stanford.
11: Oh, wow.
10: So
11: Stanford,
10: pick the most liberal colleges you That's can possibly exactly find in the United States, and they're one, two, and three.
11: What are the biggest liberal think tanks? Go to those.
10: Ohio State, by the way, didn't make the top 20.
11: Nah, I figured.
10: Just you know, like, you know.
11: You're not going to see Ohio State, Miami, Alabama on those lists.
10: No, not there, unfortunately. John Hopkins, by the way, tied for 17th.
11: Whoa. Tough competition.
10: That's how tough this list was. Yeah. Anyway, when we get back, what's going on? Why didn't JD go to Switzerland? Is it all over? Oh, goodness gracious. We'll discuss next. 850 WFTL.
6: 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We are still currently checking in accident-free at this time. Just a little moderate slowdown to look out for. You'll find it further inland at Forest Hill Boulevard eastbound on the approach to Military Trail. 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
8: From the WPBF 25 First Warning Weather Center, I'm Chief Certified Meteorologist Chris Martinez with a look at South Florida's certified most accurate forecast. As we go through the overnight, we'll see warm conditions as always. Temperatures mid to upper 70s, mostly clear skies. Then as we take you into Friday, scattered showers and storms, only about 30%. Still hot, though. Look for high temperatures in the low 90s.
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23: From ABC News, I'm Chuck Severson. Another speed bump to getting Iran negotiations wrapped up. Vice President J.D. Vance is not going to Switzerland today, as scheduled to begin the next round of talks with Iran on nuclear and other issues. Postponed, says the Swiss Ministry of Foreign Affairs. Some of President Trump's fellow Republicans in Congress are openly criticizing the deal as giving too much to Iran. Iran already profiting by being allowed again to sell oil. And in Lebanon, of which Iran demands an end to fighting.
24: Israel, which was not involved in these negotiations, has made it clear it will not withdraw. And overnight, Israel's military says it struck Hezbollah targets across Lebanon, with Lebanese officials reporting at least 16 deaths.
23: ABC's Karen Hua. Remnants of Tropical Storm Arthur continue through the Gulf Coast. Alabama bracing for possible rain, flash flood warnings, and high winds. This man in a Baldwin County RV park says he thought about staying.
25: I was going to, but I know better. I mean, I'm looking at the river and watching the news, and I mean, it's just a tragic thing for everybody out here that lives the camping life.
23: Outside New Orleans, drone video shows neighborhoods inundated with high water, vehicles stranded along flooded roads, some drivers forced to push their own cars. It's Juneteenth, the federal holiday, noting when some of the last Americans to hear of it heard that slaves were free.
26: To mark the 2.5 years between the signing of the Emancipation Proclamation and the day the news arrived in Texas, Opal Lee takes a 2.5 mile walk in her hometown of Fort Worth every June 19th. Even at 99, she says,
27: I don't think I know everything. And teach me, if you will. I'd appreciate it.
26: The grandmother of Juneteenth led the push to make this a federal holiday. Jim Ryan, ABC News.
23: Barack Obama's presidential center in Chicago opens to the public today on the city's south side. You're listening to ABC News.
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6: 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We are still currently checking in accident-free at this time. Just a little moderate slowdown to look out for. You'll find it further inland, Forest Hill Boulevard, westbound on the approach to Military Trail. 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In the Traffic Center, I'm BJ.
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8: From the WPBF 25 First Warning Weather Center, I'm Chief Certified Meteorologist Chris Martinez with a look at South Florida's certified most accurate forecast. As we go through the overnight, we'll see warm conditions as always. Temperatures mid to upper 70s, mostly clear skies. Then as we take you into Friday, scattered showers and storms, only about 30%. Still hot though. Look for high temperatures in the low 90s.
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10: Happy Friday, Jennifer Ross, Stephen Diener, 850 WFTL, 96.3 FM in Northern Palm Beach County. Thank you so very much for being here. Oh, it's Friday, thank goodness. You got big. Oh, you do have big plans. It's your birthday. Let me see. You really shouldn't have too many plans because you're getting old, you know.
2: I know.
10: Watch out for your, you know, brittle bones there.
2: Because
10: one, as I say, one foot in gray, the other on the banana peel, you're in big trouble.
2: That's it. I'm gonna come back Monday with osteoporosis.
10: You kill me. I'm gonna be 40.
2: I am.
10: End of the world.
2: Oh, this is it.
10: I got news for you. Most people listening to this show right now are going, I remember that day. Way back when.
2: No.
10: Yes.
2: I'm looking forward to it. Everyone, I'm sure, will celebrate me accordingly. Celebrate me, love me, praise me, throw me a massive party, and give me wonderful gifts and love. That's all I ask. I'm a simple person.
10: It's also Father's Day on Friday.
2: Sunday.
10: Sunday. Sorry.
2: Yes.
10: And what?
2: Summer.
10: Summer solstice.
2: Yeah.
10: Longest day of the year. Starts at 4. Wait a minute. Where is the specific time on Sunday? Hold on one second. I got to scroll.
2: 4:22 a.m.
10: 24. You're off by 2 minutes.
2: Oh, no.
10: 4:24 a.m. Sunday morning. Longest day of the year. First day of summer officially.
2: That's right. I always love that. That's my kind of like my claim to fame is that my birthday is the longest day of the year. It's just
10: God forbid we don't have every second of the day to celebrate one Stephen Diener.
2: That's all I ask for. Is to constantly celebrate me. Is that so much to ask for?
10: Father's Day, we're going to expend a record $27.9 billion.
2: Whoa.
10: Wow. Most popular gifts? Cards. Okay. Clothing, special outing, gift cards, personal care items.
2: Okay. All right.
10: What's dad really want? Everyone says all they want to do is spend time alone and let me just do what I want to do.
2: No, I wouldn't say spend time alone. We're very family oriented, us dads. I mean, at the heart of it, yes, you know, maybe some guys like to go golf or they want to sit down and play, you know, a couple of video games with their old buddies or something like that. That's always great. But you know what? At the heart of it, we want to get some family time. We like spending time with the wife and kids. At least I do. I want to be able to go to church in the morning with my family, come home, have a nice breakfast, and enjoy the day. Maybe watch a movie or something. It's going to be the World Cup.
10: And be catered to.
2: Yes.
10: Because we just heard you want every second of the day dedicated to you.
2: Grill me a massive steak. Mm-hmm. I'll have whiskey. I'll have some beer. And we'll call it a day.
10: You can have a couple of your Scottish friends come over and they'll drink you blind.
2: I'm all in.
10: Louise. Anyway, happy early birthday.
2: Yes, have fun.
10: Happy Father's Day to everybody. The big news was last night, the Vice President of the United States was told by the President, pack your bag, you're not going to Switzerland. So everyone was like, this IMU is already over. It's already fallen apart. It hasn't even started yet. It's day one and it's dead. That's really not the case. What happened is, okay, so let's set the record straight. First, the deal is between the United States and Iran. Yes, it includes other countries. Yes, Pakistan was instrumental. Yes, Turkey was instrumental. Saudi Arabia, all of these other countries were instrumental. And Israel's like smack in the middle of all of this. But Israel, part of the deal was with the United States, Lebanon was included in this 60-day IMU, how we're going to get a peace deal here in the Middle East, right, and with Iran and get away their nuclear powers. And then somewhere along the line yesterday, Hezbollah, which happens to be in Lebanon, bombs Israel. Israel fires back a couple of lobs. As Trump says, what's a ceasefire in that part of the world, Diener?
2: You're shooting less.
10: Shooting less. So I think this was just a little blip, but all of a sudden everybody goes, oh, put the brakes on it. It's all over. Israel's screwing things up again. What's wrong with Israel? Israel just sent back a couple of bombs. No big deal. They do this on a daily basis. We find it hard to understand because we don't live in that kind of war-torn region. But apparently this happens every day. So Trump's like, no big deal. Don't worry. We'll have the conversations on the phone. He says he's looking forward to it.
2: Well, it's just a bad look, too, because, you know, we're trying to get something done. And then Israel and Hezbollah in Lebanon is, I like to make that distinction, by the way, too. I think a lot of people, they just say, they get the image in their head that it's the Lebanese government and the Lebanese people going after Israel. And that's not the case. Well, Israel is bombing Lebanon. They're bombing, yes, Lebanon, but they're going after Hezbollah. They're not trying to kill Lebanese people. They're not going after the Lebanese government. In fact, it's almost like a civil war that's in Lebanon between Hezbollah and the government there, and people who don't want them there. But unfortunately, you know, there's a huge faction of Hezbollah and Lebanon. So that's who they're going after. And then unfortunately, what ends up happening is you do have, you know, a lot of innocent people who die. You have this terrible collateral damage when they're trying to kill off these, you know, Hezbollah leaders. Now, it's a terrible situation that, you know, you try to do your best with and try to work through while you're dealing with Iran. I don't think it's going to derail the memorandum of understanding. I think they're still going to end up talking. It's just a little bit of a pause button on these Swiss talks because, you know, they're still fighting there between Israel and Lebanon. It's just, again, it's a bad look. Because, you know, you're trying to get this done. But at the same time, I don't think it's going to, like, you know, throw the whole thing in disarray.
10: We can only hope. How much was gas this morning? Has it come down?
2: I'm seeing in the 50s and 60s, so it's steadily coming down.
10: Yeah. Okay.
2: Steadily.
10: Right. They said a bunch of, J.D. Vance said 12.5 million barrels of oil made its way through the Strait of Hormuz yesterday.
2: That's right.
10: So they're opening it up. There's another guy, though, who's in charge of the director of the Independent Tankers Union of America.
2: Oh.
10: Or the world, whatever the hell they are. There is such a thing, by the way. I'm not making this up. And I did not know such an organization called Intertanko existed.
2: This all sounds fake.
10: It's the Association of Independent Tanker Owners. You own a tanker? What the hell's a tanker cost?
2: What a Christmas party that is.
10: Boy, can you imagine?
2: Let's go. Holy cow.
10: He said there's 80 mines still need to be cleared out of the Strait of Hormuz. And he says it's not going to be normal until next year.
2: Oh, give me a break with this guy. Shut up. Do we know his name?
10: Where is his
2: name? Give me his name. I want his name.
10: I got rid of his name because it was unimportant.
2: You know what? I'm just going to call him the Dr. Fauci of tanker owners. That's what this guy is. Oh, this guy's going to be normal in social distancing. Shut up. I'm looking at this map yesterday, and I see tankers flowing through like water down the Niagara Falls. This guy, who's that could be normal to next year. Oh, go stuff it, you Fauci of tankers.
10: Jeez, Louise.
2: This kid, enough
10: for
2: you.
10: Brought it up.
2: Yeah, this guy trying to ruin our good time, our celebration that Hormuz is open, gas prices are coming down. Do not take this away from us, you weirdo. Get out of here.
10: Okay.
2: Can't stand these people.
10: You can listen to Dina rant for 10 more minutes. How much time do I have left? Dear Lord.
2: 30 seconds.
10: 30
2: minute.
10: Seconds. Okay. Yeah. I just got the official thing for, and I was wrong, and I apologize.
2: What?
10: The summer solstice is Sunday. It's at 4:25, not 24.
2: Oh, you see, you almost screwed it up.
10: The sun will rise on Sunday morning, Father's Day, Diener's birthday, 5:32 Sunday morning. And it will not set until 8:32 Sunday night.
2: That's what I'm talking about.
10: Making it the longest day of the year. And, of course, more time to celebrate one Stephen Diener.
2: That's exactly right. I think you probably go through that every day with me. It feels like the longest day of the year every time we do the show together. We hit 9 o'clock and you're like, I've lived the whole day already. I need to go back to bed.
10: I'm really only like 36 years old. I just look this age because you have aged me so much.
2: I'm very sorry.
10: Is rapid? No, not rapid fire next, dear.
2: No, not yet. Not yet.
10: I was going to get nervous. It was quite the scene in New York City and in Chicago. Two of the biggest cities in the country had huge events yesterday. We will discuss when we get back right here, 850 WFTL.
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6: 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We do have one accident to look out for. You'll find it up in St. Lucie County, Florida's Turnpike northbound. The left lane is blocked just before mile marker 143. Traffic is a service of Massage Envy. In the traffic center, I'm VJ.
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8: From the WPBF 25 First Warning Weather Center, I'm Chief Certified Meteorologist Chris Martinez with a look at South Florida's certified most accurate forecast. As we go through the overnight, we'll see warm conditions as always. Temperatures mid to upper 70s, mostly clear skies. Then as we take you into Friday, scattered showers and storms, only about 30%. Still hot, though. Look for high temperatures in the low 90s.
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3: Jennifer Ross, Stephen Diener, thanks for joining us on this Friday morning. It is greatly appreciated. 96.3 FM in Northern Palm Beach County. Hopefully you got big plans for the weekend. I know Diener does. It's Father's Day on Sunday. Happy Father's Day to all the dads listening.
2: Yes.
3: And then it's there's some other celebration going on in Diener's house this weekend. I don't know what it is.
2: Yeah, we're just going to be watching movies. It's fine.
3: That's all.
2: That and the World Cup. That's the celebration.
3: You're more like a chick than most chicks I know.
2: Interesting.
3: So let me ask you this question. Sure. Do you celebrate your birthday all month? Is it like the month of Stephen Diener?
2: Jen, I want to be celebrated every day.
3: Okay. I figured as such.
2: Yes, that's right.
3: Okay. Because I have friends who say, it's my birthday. It's my birthday month, and they celebrate every day.
2: No, I don't go that far. I just want to always be showered with love and gifts and admiration. It has nothing to do with my birthday.
3: Okay. You better move to a different country. Anyway, it was quite the celebration in New York City yesterday. Like the New York Knicks or not, I had to give them credit. At least they looked like they were having fun. Who was the kid that got arrested? Well, almost got arrested. He played on the team. Apparently, he jumped off of one of the buses. And he's probably, he's probably a bench warmer. No offense, but he's still on the team.
2: I know. It was so bad.
3: And the cops stopped him, and they were trying to arrest him because he was running along the parade route next to one of the buses.
10: And they're like, you can't do this. And he goes, I'm on the team.
2: He didn't know he was on the team. But no, it was an amazing sight, honestly. Because, yeah, look, as you know, I'm, you know, South Florida, born and raised. So obviously I'm not a New York Knicks fan by any stretch of the imagination. But it was still amazing to watch as a sports fan. I always try to separate the two, or I shouldn't say always, but sometimes I try to separate the two. There's some things just as a sports fan, you have to appreciate, you know, great sights, great stories, feel good moments. And this was one of them. This is, you know, a generational event for Knicks fans. In fact, Ivanka Trump put up a picture of her son. I think she had one of her bodyguards take her son down to street level. Obviously, she's not going to be down there. She'll get mobbed. But she's like, you know, I've been a Knicks fan since I was a kid, and now I finally get to see a parade and watch my kid watch them in the parade. So it's stuff like that. It's a multi-generational thing. It's like when the Red Sox won the World Series.
10: Yeah.
2: Now, that was 86 years. This is 53 years. But it's that type of feel, you know. So it was a really cool event.
10: The curse of the Bambino was lifted.
2: Yeah.
10: I remember.
2: 2004.
10: My dad and all his friends all said they could die happily now because they saw the Red Sox finally win the World Series.
2: And I'll just say this, Jen. The Red Sox obviously have done their thing over the years, right? The Knicks have now done it. Next up, Miami Dolphins, baby. Lift the curse of the Indian burial grounds at Joe Robbie Stadium or whatever curse has been hanging over us the past 50 years because the last time they won a Super Bowl, actually, same time as the Knicks, 1973, they've been back to the Super Bowl after that. They lost twice in the 80s. But ever since then, it's just been, you know, tough sledding for my Miami Dolphins. So but now we have hope. The Miami Dolphins are next to break their curse.
10: The Chicago Bears. The Bears.
2: Ah, the Bears. They've won recently enough.
10: I was talking about what happened in Chicago yesterday.
2: Oh.
10: Were any of the Bears there? I didn't see any.
2: No.
10: Obama Presidential Center celebrated its grand opening.
2: Yay.
10: It was like, I wanted to know what the security was like around that place.
2: Oh, I can only imagine. Oh, my gosh.
10: You had every living, well, with the exception.
2: With the exception of Trump, because they hate
10: Trump,
2: him.
10: I'm sure he wasn't invited.
2: No,
10: but
2: they hate him and he hates them, so yeah, it's fine.
10: President Obama and his First Lady Michelle Obama. It's a beautiful center. I'll give him credit for that. Former presidents, Bill Clinton and that lovely woman that he's married to.
2: You think?
10: Short.
2: Yes.
10: I'm not saying her name. George Bush and his wife.
2: Yes.
10: George Bush, he's getting old.
2: He looks like his dad.
10: I think he's starting.
2: He looks just like his dad.
10: Isn't it amazing?
2: Yeah.
10: It's like, wow, mini-me. And Joe Biden was there.
2: Oh.
10: I don't know if he knew he was there, but he was there.
2: At the end of it, by the way, just real quick, we got a classic. I missed some of these moments, I'm not going to lie. We got a classic Joe Biden moment yesterday.
10: We did?
2: Yes.
10: Oh, I missed it.
2: He started.
10: Oh, dear. What did he do?
2: He started wandering around the stage.
10: Oh, dear.
2: He was completely lost, and he just looks out into the crowd, and he's like, where's my granddaughter? And everyone's like,
10: is that what he said?
2: Yes. They're like, Joe, your granddaughter isn't here. Where's my granddaughter? And the lead him backstage, it's so bad. It's so bad.
10: You know what? And in all fairness to dear old Joe Biden, it's sad. I mean, the man's suffering from Alzheimer's.
2: Yeah, it's really bad.
10: About it, or dementia or some form of, you know, mental incapacity because he doesn't know where he is. And they keep on parading this poor man out. Let him live his life.
2: I still don't even know how he's alive. He had stage 4 pancreatic cancer, and no one talks about it.
10: I've never heard of anybody surviving more than a year.
2: No one talks about it.
10: Stage 4 pancreatic cancer. They might have lied to us.
2: It's so weird, honestly.
10: Anyway, so first you have all of those people involved. So the security for that must have been ridiculous. And then you had the performers, Stevie Wonder, Bruce Springsteen, Bono, a bunch of others. But the guests, Oprah Winfrey, George Lucas, Tom Hanks, Conan O'Brien, Billie Jean King, David Letterman, Mark Hamill, Tyler Perry. Oh, John Batiste was there, too.
2: Oh.
10: Mm. George Lucas. Did I say him?
2: Yes. But it's worth saying twice.
10: Yeah. So anyway, but it was a pretty wild event. We weren't invited.
2: No, we weren't. I met Billie Jean King one time, actually, very briefly. She was very nice.
10: Remember her and
2: worth mentioning. Yes.
10: She's a cool. I mean, she changed tennis, to be quite honest.
2: For sure.
10: At least for women. Well, like the woman or not, she did great things for women's tennis.
2: Oh, yeah.
10: By the way, when is that? When is Wimbledon start? Speaking of tennis, totally going off track of stance.
2: Do it.
10: Venus and Serena are playing doubles for the first time, in 15 years at Wimbledon? I thought it'd be great.
2: Yeah, really cool.
10: People will actually watch the event because of them, and probably they keep on winning, so people stick around. Because we had that guy on yet. Yes, where was it? The guy that dropped the F-bomb 17,000 times.
2: That was hilarious. If you missed that, I don't even know the guy's name. Corentin something is some random Swiss tennis player or whatever. He just dropped an F-bomb in the interview, and the woman interviewing him was like, "Please no F-bombs." And he comes back and he goes beep beep beep, and then he does it a third time. She's like, "Okay, we're done with you.
10: We're done. See you later, buddy."
2: That's the tennis story. So yes, I agree with you. The Williams sisters can do well in Wimbledon. That will take over the news feed, if you will.
10: Yeah, we need another. It'd
2: be a great story.
10: Yeah, they need a bad boy. They need somebody. Jeez, Louise.
2: I know. But anyway.
10: All right, we move along. I don't understand this. Yesterday was a big deal. I even talked about it because they said, oh, goodness, they're going to get this kid off and he's going to get 25 years. Right after we said it, attorneys for the alleged UnitedHealthcare CEO shooter, Luigi Mangione, they withdrew their psychiatric defense. I don't

0: with you. What's happening?
1: I have no idea. What the hell is in my yard?
0: What is going on? Are you being attacked? Is there a drone coming to you? What is that sound?
1: The lawn guys are here.
0: The
1: lawn guys don't ever show up until Saturday.
0: Oh, my gosh.
1: I bet you because it's Father's Day.
0: Oh.
1: I bet you he's probably taking Sunday off.
0: Taking the weekend off. They're taking off for my birthday. That's what it is. They heard it was my birthday.
1: I'll tell Andres to go over to your house. Yeah, but he was just right near the studio window here, so I apologize. He's coming back.
0: Oh, here he goes. Drone attack.
1: How much time do we have?
0: Drone's getting attacked.
1: Jeez
0: Louise. Someone, please. 2 minutes.
1: Was it that loud?
0: It was noticeable. I apologize.
1: I'm surprised my dogs haven't started barking yet. That'll be next.
0: Oh, geez.
1: Be prepared.
0: By the way.
1: Yes, dear.
0: Very much worth mentioning for the first time here after, because of course we have rapid fire coming up. We have two minutes left here.
1: We have a new segment.
0: Yes, that's right.
1: I don't know. We'll see. He might not even show up for today.
0: So far, so good. Because coming up next for the first time ever on the morning show, our cohort from the nationally syndicated show, Fox News and Friends, Brian Kilmeade.
1: How do you like that? Yeah, Brian's going to be hanging out with us.
0: He's going
1: to
0: come on.
1: Remember last time we had somebody on from the network? He left shortly thereafter and went to the Trump administration. It was like, okay, we killed another one off.
0: Sorry.
1: Poor Bongino. By the way, we need Kilmeade to sharpen up his skills. He's going to take Bongino's place.
0: I know.
1: On that Python challenge team.
0: The Python team. We got him. Maybe.
1: And Bongino's tough to beat. You know?
0: We can't invite him yet, though. We'll wait to mention it. Let's ease him in here today after rapid fire.
1: Man, I got to be nice?
0: Yes. Let's be nice in this one. Let's ease him in. It's his first time on the show that we're going to have him on right after rapid fire. And then maybe after two or three or four times, because he is going to be a recurring guest. I've confirmed this with him.
1: Really?
0: Extremely nice guy. He's going to keep coming back, which is amazing until we chase him away. But so maybe after like the third or fourth time, we can ease him into the Python challenge.
1: And this guy's got nothing better to do with it. He works. He's like Trump. He never stops.
0: He's incredibly busy.
1: He really is. He's got like six shows. It's like, holy schmoly. Wow. All right. When we get back, it's rapid fire. I got to find something to talk about. I'm talking world soccer.
0: Yes, World Cup, baby. And on top of that, it was massive dealings yesterday, massive dealings today with U.S. and Australia. Jen, I have so much to update you on. This is like World Cup changing stuff that is taking place. Plus, I have three songs, not one, not two, but three songs that I have put together for our official World Cup song. Damn it, I'm going to get one of these right, and I'm going to play three of them for you, and you're going to choose which one of these three work.
1: Last time you did this, you incensed everybody in the audience.
0: One of these are going to work. You're going to like one. Yes.
1: All right. We will discuss and pick next. I can't wait. 850 WFTL.
2: 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You'll find it up in St. Lucie County, Florida's Turnpike, northbound. The left lane is blocked just before mile marker 143. 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In the traffic center, I'm BJ.
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4: From the WPBF 25 First Warning Weather Center, I'm Chief Certified Meteorologist Chris Martinez with a look at South Florida's certified most accurate forecast. As we go through the overnight, we'll see warm conditions as always. Temperatures mid to upper 70s, mostly clear skies. Then as we take you into Friday, scattered showers and storms, only about 30%. Still hot though, look for high temperatures in the low 90s.
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2: ABC News, I'm Chuck Siebertson. 2 days after that big signing ceremony in France, Vice President J.D. Vance is not going to Switzerland today for more talks with Iran on nuclear and other issues, postponed. Some of President Trump's fellow Republicans are openly criticizing the deal. Iran already profiting by being allowed again to sell oil. In Lebanon, of which Iran demands an end to fighting, Israel's military struck targets throughout southern Lebanon. Hezbollah reported intense fighting. Remnants of Tropical Storm Arthur continue through the Gulf Coast. Alabama bracing for more possible rain, flash flood warnings, and high winds. After a tornado hit Jefferson County, Indiana.
3: Within seconds, the house was just, it was gone. It just come through so fast.
2: No serious injuries, though. A Massachusetts federal judge has ordered the Trump administration to restore all materials related to civil rights and the environment that were removed from national parks last year, while the case is under appeal. This is ABC News.
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15: 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We do have one accident to look out for. You'll find it up in St. Lucie County, Florida's Turnpike northbound. The left lane is blocked just before mile marker 143. Traffic is a service of Massage Envy. In the traffic center, I'm VJ.
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17: From the WPBF 25 First Warning Weather Center, I'm Chief Certified Meteorologist Chris Martinez with a look at South Florida's certified most accurate forecast. As we go through the overnight, we'll see warm conditions as always. Temperatures mid to upper 70s, mostly clear skies. Then as we take you into Friday, scattered showers and storms, only about 30%. Still hot though. Look for high temperatures in the low 90s.
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19: Oh, enlighten, encourage, woo, enthrall.
20: Let's go.
19: Enrage.
20: I'm ready.
19: Pot smokers, unite.
20: Oh, my. What do you got going on over there?
21: Gummy bears, whatever the case may be. One hitters, I don't know, whatever you got. Supreme Court, this is a big deal yesterday, is endorsing a marijuana user's challenge to a law that bars people who use illegal drugs from having firearms.
20: So, like, what type of illegal drugs?
21: Pot. This guy got nailed for pot.
20: Oh, I see.
21: And they told him he had to get rid of his guns, and he was like, no, one's really? Got nothing to do with the other. He took on the courts, by the way, in Texas and New Orleans, two separate states.
20: Yeah, since when is that? Is that a thing where you can't own weapons?
21: Now the court just ruled, Supreme Court, get a load of this. This is how vocal they were about it. 9-0.
20: Oh, wow. Yeah, you can't. Why would you think that you can go against the constitutional right of the right to bear arms because you smoke pot? That makes no sense.
21: Well, it's not necessarily you can go smoke all the pot you want and then pick up a gun.
20: Right.
21: It doesn't invalidate the law across the board. What it really did was the Supreme Court looked at it and said, you can't prosecute these people based on what you just said, the right to bear arms. So you got to take it on a case-by-case basis. Just because you got a guy or a woman who's smoking pot and she's got a gun in her house, it doesn't mean she's a felon.
20: So, right.
21: They say it's you have to determine beyond a reasonable doubt that this person's a danger to other people and that them having a gun is a bad thing. You know, it's got nothing to do with the pot. It really has to do with the person. A bad person shouldn't have a gun, period. But that's besides
20: that. Right, yeah, it's got to be a situational thing, right? You know, if you have felonies, obviously that's a different story.
21: But it was a 9-0. Whoa. Man, that never happens in the Supreme Court.
20: Yeah, really, that's true.
21: They were all on board with this one. That was like you're going totally against, you know, your rights here
20: as
21: a
20: big
21: human being. So anyway.
20: Well, when you can get Ketanji Brown Jackson
21: on your side,
20: and Kavanaugh to agree on something, you know, it's...
21: Can you imagine what those conversations are like?
20: Oh, my gosh.
21: I want to take notes next time.
20: Well, Jen.
21: Yes, Dean.
20: It's time.
21: What's that?
20: World Cup fever is hitting a pitch in the
21: a
20: no
21: fever
20: pun intended,
21: pitch.
20: A fever pitch. The fever, no fever pitch. That's right. No puns here. We're full of puns. You poke me and a pun falls out. Are you kidding me? So that's it. Yes, we know about Freddie. Gosh, I don't even know where to start here. So I guess I'll just start with Freddie real quick because they were just talking about him on Good Morning America. If you don't know, Freddie is this like famous, like social media mega viral star.
21: This kid doesn't have to work another. This guy doesn't have to work another day in his life.
20: I don't think he does because it was just like this organic thing. He just started posting at the start of the World Cup. He came over with a couple of his buddies from Germany. They went on a road trip, like many other Europeans are, for the World Cup.
21: Does he speak English at all?
20: He does. Yeah.
21: Okay.
20: And he just started posting pictures. It was an innocent thing. He wasn't trying to become famous. No one even knows what he looks like because he doesn't post his face online. He posts a picture, actually, of Cristiano Ronaldo's face over his. So no one knows what he looks like. So they were just talking about him at Good Morning America.
21: Why did he pick Ronaldo? Doesn't Ronaldo play for another team?
20: For Portugal, but he's a Ronaldo fan.
21: Okay.
20: He has fans all over the world. But he's no one knows who he is. So they were just talking about him at Good Morning America. Who is Freddie, the World Cup fan? So this guy's going everywhere. He's been talking to astronauts on the International Space Station.
21: He goes to Houston and they invite him to the Johnson Center. Are you kidding me?
20: J.J. Watt paid for his hotel room for him and his buddies. He got him this massive suite. He's getting invited to the White House.
21: Come on.
20: No, I swear. He's getting invited
21: to
20: the White
21: House. Really? Freddie's going to... So when are we going to see what Freddie looks like?
20: I don't know. It's up to him if he ever wants to reveal himself. But he's a young guy. He's like, you know, in his 20s.
21: Good for Freddie.
20: Yeah, so it was cool. It's not like he was like this YouTube guy trying to become famous. He was just a fan posting stuff he thought was fun. And people have taken to him.
21: What was the one that got him? The wasn't Wawa. It was the, was it the Buc-ee's?
20: Buc-ee's was big. Yeah, I think that was his first viral post where he was at Buc-ee's. He was at the Auburn College Football Stadium watching Argentina play in that warm-up game. It was just incredible stuff with Freddie. So it's a lot of fun. But speaking of which, and I'm going to run out of time because we got Brian Kilmeade, so I can't go too long. Oh, and he was at the Ella Langley concert last night, met her backstage.
21: Well, so Ella Langley knows what Freddie looks
20: like.
21: Yes,
20: she does, but she will not reveal his identity. In my world, Freddie's fairy tale ends with him and Ella Langley getting married.
21: I doubt that.
20: Maybe in his world, that's how it ends as well.
21: Maybe in his world, yeah, his imagination.
20: But since we're talking World Cup, Jen.
21: Yes?
20: Here's what I got for you. The songs. Are you ready?
21: Oh,
20: you know
21: geez.
20: I'm going to get one of these right. So here's number one, okay? What do you think about our first choice here? right?
21: It's pretty good, actually.
20: Okay, so I think this is the one I liked. So just imagine, I'm talking yesterday in the World Cup, Jen, massive results. Mexico became the first team to advance to the knockout stage. It was only their second game in group play. They still had a game left in group play. But because of results earlier in the day in their group, their win over South Korea last night in a thrilling match that came down to the final minutes, they actually won their group and have already advanced to the next stage. And they were celebrating like they won the World Cup last night in Mexico. They were all over the streets. It was incredible.
21: Great music. Lord of the Rings.
20: This is a good one, right?
21: Yeah, it's good.
20: All right, so that's the first one. Just in case, though, here's the second choice.
21: No, you can kill that off right now. That sucks.
20: No good?
21: Yeah.
20: All right, that's gone.
21: Get rid of it.
20: It's like something out of SeaWorld. And then this last one. All right, so Mexico won their group.
21: The first one,
20: right?
21: First one's good.
20: All right, so I think we have a winner. This is our World Cup song.
21: World Cup's almost over, and we finally have our song.
20: Woo! Yay! Finally. So I'll talk about America coming up. This is a good one. There we go.
21: I'm talking World Cup. Are you done?
20: Yes, I'm done. Go ahead.
21: You can leave the music.
20: Oh, good.
21: You know, the big thing with the World Cup people coming from other countries is they apparently don't have ranch dressing in Europe.
20: Isn't that something?
21: And this has like become like the biggest thing in the world for anybody from Europe. It's like, oh my God, ranch dressing. It's like the best thing next to crack. I'm like, you people are crazy.
20: They can't get enough.
21: They can't get enough. Like, they really are. So they've been trying to get on planes to fly across the country to go watch these stupid soccer games, and they're trying to bring in like gallon bottles of Kraft dressing. And TSA's like, sorry, you can't take that on the plane. So they're guzzling it at airports, and they're telling them that's not good either.
20: No.
21: So now Kraft is coming out with a limited edition Kraft TSA compliant ranch kit.
20: I love it.
21: This way you can leave the United States and take the condiment with you. They said be watching for it on their Instagram account, Kraft Sauces. They'll have more details soon.
20: Good.
21: So you can get a TSA-compliant ranch kit to bring home.
20: And I will finish with this. Since our World Cup music is still going, we'll just finish off with the World Cup here in this rapid fire. I mentioned it. It's happening. USA versus Australia. 3 p.m. kicks off today's action, Jen. And this one, just like with Mexico, you could actually have a winner of the group happened today. USA is in Group D with Turkey, Paraguay, and Australia. We know last week in their first game, the USA beat Paraguay with that big 4-1 win. By the way, Canada got their first ever World Cup win yesterday. 6-0. 6-0 over Qatar.
21: Wow.
20: Massive win for Canada. That was a big day in Toronto yesterday. But the USA, the winner of this match against Australia today at 3 o'clock, they could advance to the next stage automatically. It'll depend on what happens with Turkey and Paraguay. They play at 11 o'clock. So if, depending on what happens there, because Turkey and Paraguay both lost their openers, okay. Turkey lost to Australia, Paraguay lost to the U.S. If they finish in a draw, then the winner of U.S. and Australia, because of the point system, will automatically now advance to the next round and be winners of Group D. So this has massive implications today between the Aussies and the Americans. 3 o'clock Eastern Time, 12 Pacific at this game in Seattle. It is going to be packed there at the Seahawks Stadium. The crowd is going to be unbelievable. I cannot wait to watch this today. Go, go USA.
21: Go USA.
20: Yes.
21: Yay.
20: Woo!
21: What happens if it isn't a draw between Turkey and Paraguay?
20: If one of them ends up winning that match, then that'll change things because then they're going to have 3 points. So you won't have that automatic winner today between U.S. and Australia, but you will have whoever wins today. One way or another, they're going to have that huge inside track to win the group. So this is really a really big one here today.
21: All right.
20: And if
21: also
20: they get a,
21: really
20: a draw, then, you know.
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20: yes,
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20: That's right.
21: See how today goes. He might not ever come back.
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15: 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We still have that one crash to look out for. You'll find it up in St. Lucie County, Florida's Turnpike northbound. The left lane is blocked just before mile marker 143. And here in Palm Beach County, there's a little moderate slowdown to look out for. You'll find it Okeechobee Boulevard eastbound on the approach to Military Trail. 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In the traffic center, I'm VJ.
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17: From the WPBF 25 First Warning Weather Center, I'm Chief Certified Meteorologist Chris Martinez with a look at South Florida's certified most accurate forecast. As we go through the overnight, we'll see warm conditions as always. Temperatures mid to upper 70s, mostly clear skies. Then as we take you into Friday, scattered showers and storms, only about 30%. Still hot though, look for high temperatures in the low 90s.
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21: You know, Diener, one of the great things about working at the mighty 850 WFTL is we have some great cohorts that work with us. One of them being Mr. Brian Kilmeade.
20: Yeah, yay! Very nice.
21: We're your lead in, you know, Brian, here at the mighty 850. So all those great numbers you have us to thank for, just so you know.
23: Sure. I agree. A beautiful setup. I don't know if people have a chance to see your facilities, but it's fantastic.
21: Yeah, I'm sorry. I didn't get to see you because, you know, I have the luxury of having a studio in my house, which is pretty cool. I think you should talk to Fox and Friends. Tell them, see if you can do it remotely.
20: Not a bad idea.
23: I love the area. You would have to ask me twice, but I don't think they're going to go for it.
21: Okay. Hey, did you go to the parade yesterday at all?
20: Yeah, right.
23: No. I make wise decisions. 4 million people. They had a great time, but, you know, I was on the air. I just think it's great. I mean, it's one of those things that, you know, you wonder if you're talking too much about New York. But it is a really good story in that nobody expected this. Nobody expected a dominant run, let alone a run.
20: Right.
23: And then you don't have one first-team All-Star on the team.
20: That's true.
23: So they're just better collectively than individually. That's almost like the way we grew up playing sports. You don't really have this in a star-led league. So, you know, it's like, where is Durant going this year?
20: Right.
23: That's his favorite. You know, where is LeBron deciding he's too bored, now he's demanding a trade? These guys just went out and took 600 transactions under Leon Rose to get to this team.
21: Wow.
20: It's really true. Actually, on that note, Brian, since we're talking about sports, which is just fantastic for me because I always love going down that road as well, but you talk about, like, you know, the best collection of players, and that kind of makes me think of the old Herb Brooks 1980 Miracle on Ice team, where he says it's not about the best players, it's the best collection. Who's the best fit? And actually, the head coach of the U.S. men's soccer team now, Mauricio Pochettino, is using that philosophy of it's about who is the best fit. So are you guys, are you really into the World Cup? Is everybody paying attention up there?
23: No question. Well, I am. And Fox is doing an unbelievable job.
20: Yes.
23: I just love the way these people are coming here from around the globe, supporting their team, and loving our country. And just they're amazed at, you know, the Dallas Cowboys Stadium.
20: Right.
23: It had air conditioning. I can't believe
20: That's
23: it.
20: Right.
23: The beer is cold. I can't believe how good the food is, how nice the people are. And, like, we should stop reading the news about America.
20: Right.
23: It's all wrong. And then you go in and, you know, you watch Japan. You watch Japan last night play Mexico. In Mexico, right, they are hosting as well.
20: Yeah.
23: And you see, what, 90,000 people? And you see the quality of the game. And, it was South Korea.
20: Right.
23: And you see the quality of the game go down to the last minute. And I just think that people look at that and go, if you like sports, forget about soccer, you'll like this.
20: Yes. That's
21: I like
20: amazing.
21: The fact that the Scots drink more beer than the Americans collectively.
23: And they look great. I mean, usually these guys, when you make that type of alcohol commitment, it takes a toll. The Scotland's bodies just seem to be bred differently.
21: They are. I think their genetics are far better than ours. That's for darn sure. When they drink Boston Dry, you know there's a problem. Holy cow. First and foremost, by the way, a happy early Father's Day.
20: Yes.
21: Before we get to the heavy-duty stuff here, Brian. Brian Kilmeade, our guest here at the South Florida Morning Show, Jennifer and Diener. What is going on with the talks that aren't happening in person with Iran, but they're happening, what, via telephone, via Zoom?
23: No, well, as far as I know, they're not happening. They don't like the fact that Hezbollah killed four IDF soldiers, and Israel answered back. And they said, we don't like Israel bombing Hezbollah. Really? You're a terror organization. You fully financed them. They wouldn't hit if without your permission. So you gave them permission, and now you're trying to isolate Israel.
20: That's right. Yeah. Is this going to, Brian, do you think this is going to derail? I mean, they just signed the memorandum of understanding. Do you think this is going to now cause new issues and possible breaking of this, you know, new understanding?
23: Impossible to know. Yeah. I would think that both sides are somewhat cashed in on this, and they've opened up the strait, and people are beginning to organize.
20: Right.
23: My sense is, I'm not sure that they want to go back to war. I think the president wants to wait till after November to go back to war. If Iran acts up, which I guarantee you they will.
20: Mm.
23: So I think they'll find a way, but you can't put pressure on Israel. They're only responding. They are not instigating. If you think Israel is the problem, why aren't they attacking Egypt? Why aren't they attacking Jordan, Bahrain, UAE, Saudi Arabia, even Yemen? I mean, they don't attack unless they're being attacked, and that comes from Iran.
20: Right. It's true.
21: Hopefully they'll be able to work out a deal and everybody will be safe and the world will be safe and gas prices will come down. Brian Kilmeade, thank you so very much for taking time out of your schedule. When do you sleep, by the way?
20: Good question.
23: Not enough. That's what happens in the morning show.
20: That's
23: but
20: what we
23: it's
20: do.
23: All good.
21: That's you have a great Father's Day. Thanks for joining us and we'll talk to you in the future.
23: Go get him, guys. Thanks.
20: Thanks, Brian.
21: I didn't like that. The
20: guy
21: works like a, you know, he's like the president. So he leaves us. He goes to Fox and Friends. And then he does his TV show at Fox and Friends. Then he ends that. And then he does his radio show, which comes on right after us.
20: That's right.
21: Here at the Mighty 850. Plus, he's all over the country. And then he's got that segment on weekends. And then he does something else. He's got something else somewhere else, like a podcast. I'm like, when do you see anybody?
20: And really what I learned was is that he does a lot of those radio, like what we just did right there, you know, a 5 to 7 minute type thing, and does a lot of those hits around the country. So he spends from like 4:30 in the morning starting to do radio hits around the country.
21: That's amazing. Like I said, when does the guy sleep?
20: That's amazing. Good for him.
21: It really is. It's crazy.
20: Glad he's joining us. I really like Brian Kilmeade. Then we got to meet him when he was in the studio last week.
21: Well, you did.
20: I know. Sorry. But super nice guy. And that's honestly, I say that now. I'm not like kissing up or anything. But it's true. We both know that there's a lot of egos in this business, TV and radio. And he's not one of them. Super down to earth, very accommodating. And that's hard to find.
21: Okay. He's going to join us next week?
20: Yes. That is the plan. We are shooting for Tuesday.
21: Send him the rules for the Python challenge. Because I'm going to ask him to join the team. Our team, I mean, we keep on getting dwindled.
20: I know.
21: Joyce bailed. Bongino bailed.
20: I know.
21: No offense, Diener.
20: No,
21: you
20: I need
21: much
20: help.
21: On the hit the bump button. Thank you.
20: There we go. Hold on. That was a first.
21: That's a first.
20: That was a first.
21: Wow. Sorry about that. Kind of slipped out. All right. There goes the show. Right down, right down the toilet.
20: And that's, ladies and gentlemen, is why you have a 10-second delay.
21: That's a 10-second delay, and I apologize for my potty mouth. Anyway.
20: There we go.
21: How much time do we have left for me to say this?
20: 60 seconds.
21: 60 seconds.
20: How much time? We have 60 seconds before the break and about 2 minutes before we get fired.
21: Yeah, well, I'm going to get fired. It just kind of slipped out.
20: It happens. It's okay.
21: Hey, this is pretty cool. Universal has a new theme park called Universal Kids Resort. It's near Dallas, and yes, it's only for kids. Seven different lands. Illuminations, Minions versus Minions, DreamWorks, Trolls Fest, Shrek Swamp, yeah, Puss in Boots, Del Mar, the Jurassic World Adventure Camp, and the SpongeBob SquarePants Bikini Bottom area.
20: So this is only in Dallas? Because I saw this yesterday, yeah, and I feel like it was like, it's like one of those pop-up stores. This came out of nowhere.
21: Yeah, it's designed purely for children. It is everything in Texas. They say the next one, it's a lot smaller than what they have here, obviously, in Florida, in Orlando, and in California. But the whole purpose is 20 acres. Low height requirement on rides. Everything is designed for kids.
20: That's cool.
21: That's pretty cool. So Universal Kids Resort right near Dallas. Check it out.
20: I want to go.
21: Will you go? You're probably a little bit too big for the ride.
20: It's okay.
21: Just so you know. We know. When we get back, yes, I'll try not to be a potty mouth anymore. And we'll tell you what's going on the latest with why we didn't go to Switzerland. It's next, 850 WFTL.
15: 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We still have that one crash to look out for. You'll find it up in St. Lucie County, Florida's Turnpike northbound. The left lane is blocked just before mile marker 143. And here in Palm Beach County, a little moderate slowdown to look out for. You'll find it on Okeechobee Boulevard eastbound just before Military Trail. 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In the Traffic Center, I'm VJ.
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17: From the WPBF 25 First Warning Weather Center, I'm Chief Certified Meteorologist Chris Martinez with a look at South Florida's certified most accurate forecast. As we go through the overnight, we'll see warm conditions as always. Temperatures mid to upper 70s, mostly clear skies. Then as we take you into Friday, scattered showers and storms, only about 30%. Still hot though, look for high temperatures in the low 90s.
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24: Scott Singer says he's America first, but Singer opposed Donald Trump for president and was endorsed by pro-impeachment Democrats. 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
8: From ABC News, I'm Chuck Severson. Hurry up and wait. 2 days after the big U.S.-Iran signing ceremony in France, momentum's towards more talks stopped. Some of President Trump's fellow Republicans in Congress are openly criticizing the deal, Iran already profiting by being allowed again to sell oil. In Lebanon, of which Iran demands an end to fighting.
9: The deal already being tested. Israel carrying out intense strikes in Lebanon. It comes as the White House is delaying plans to kick off the next phase of negotiations. Vice President J.D. Vance was expected to travel to Switzerland overnight, but his travel called off at the 11th hour. The White House saying the logistics of these negotiations have never been simple or predictable.
8: ABC's Mary Bruce. Remnants of Tropical Storm Arthur continue through the Gulf Coast. ABC's Morgan Norwood in Mobile, Alabama.
10: In Mississippi, one person killed while helping with storm operations. Families treading the streets in knee-deep water. Rescuers boating out to save people in flooded RVs, pounding on windows with paddles. Meanwhile, Louisiana now under a state of emergency after cars sloshing through streets turn rivers and a train toppling over after being swept off the tracks.
8: Juneteenth, the federal holiday noting when slavery ended. Commemoration in Houston's Emancipation Park, the first public park in Texas, purchased by former slaves in 1872. Head of the Conservancy, Corey Wilson.
11: The experience of African Americans here in the United States is really a good example of the United States itself as we celebrate 250 years. You know, it's all about resilience and persistence and overcoming obstacles.
8: Massachusetts federal judges ordered the Trump administration to comply with a ruling to restore all materials related to civil rights and the environment that were removed from national parks last year, while the case is under appeal. You're listening to ABC News.
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15: 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We still have that one crash to look out for. You'll find it up in St. Lucie County, Florida's Turnpike northbound. The left lane is blocked just before mile marker 143. And here in Palm Beach County, a little moderate slowdown to look out for. You'll find it on Okeechobee Boulevard eastbound just before Military Trail. 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In the traffic center, I'm VJ.
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17: from the WPBF 25 First Warning Weather Center. I'm Chief Certified Meteorologist Chris Martinez with a look at South Florida's certified most accurate forecast. As we go through the overnight, we'll see warm conditions as always. Temperatures mid to upper 70s, mostly clear skies. Then as we take you into Friday, scattered showers and storms, only about 30%. Still hot though. Look for high temperatures in the low 90s.
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21: Jennifer Ross, Stephen Diener. I promise I won't swear this hour.
20: Thank you. I had to get. It's been a long time. It's been years since I hit the dump button. You had to test me there.
21: And it was you that got me to swear.
20: Yeah, I'm very sorry.
21: And your lack of expertise at Python wrangling. Anyway, I digress. Sunday is Father's Day, so happy Father's Day to all the dads listening early. It is also the summer solstice, the longest day of the year. Beginning of summer, officially, like we don't know that here in Florida.
20: Yeah, right, I know.
21: And it's, let me see, there's something else going on. I don't know, a soccer game or a football game or something, I don't know.
20: Yeah, right, exactly.
21: There's something else going on.
20: My birthday!
21: Oh,
20: but there really is plenty of soccer, that's right, we talked about it, USA, yeah. Australia today. Yeah. Big
21: That's
20: World Cup.
21: More comeback. Fascinating than your birthday. No,
20: I agree.
21: No, I'm teasing. If they lose today, are they done? The United States?
20: No. They'll still have a chance to advance if they lose. But it's going to be. It's not going to be easy to advance if they lose today. So you definitely don't want to see a loss. At the worst, hope for a draw. But they win today, they have an inside track to advance, and they might even advance depending on what happens in the game tonight. Between Paraguay and Turkey. So, really
21: so
20: big
21: confusing.
20: One.
21: It's a, you know, people have a hard time understanding football. Never mind. I don't understand this whole thing with soccer.
20: Should you lose
21: and you still advance. It makes no sense to me.
20: Real question. I'm not being facetious here like I normally am. Yeah. Should I explain or is it too convoluted?
21: No. It's too long.
20: All right.
21: Just telling me if you still lose, you had the opportunity to go ahead.
20: Fair enough.
21: It's the greatest thing. It's like participation trophies.
20: No, it's not. See, now I have to explain because you're trashing it. It all comes down to a point system. If you win,
21: yes,
20: a
21: if
20: match,
21: you win, you get 3 points.
20: Yes.
21: If you tie, you get one. If you lose, you get zero.
20: Zero.
21: So whoever has the most points moves ahead.
20: Thank you. It wasn't
21: so
20: that bad.
21: It takes 10 seconds to explain.
20: It wasn't that bad.
21: You would have taken 40 minutes.
20: Well, because I like to be thorough.
21: No, you like to talk. Anyway, J.D. Vance was told, I don't know what time yesterday, he called me around 6 and said, you know, unpack your bags, Jen, we're not going.
20: I know.
21: I was all bummed. I was on my way to Switzerland on Air Force 2. Not the case. J.D. Vance told, stay home.
20: Very sorry.
21: Okay, what happened? Okay, first you need to understand, what is a ceasefire called in the Mideast region, Diener?
20: As Trump put it, a ceasefire in the Mideast region means you're shooting less.
21: And that's exactly what happened. They shot less. Lebanon attacked Israel. Israel responded, not because of Lebanon, because of Hezbollah. So, and Israel isn't part of the Iranian-United States deal. It's in there. Lebanon is, however.
20: Yeah,
21: so
20: well.
21: It kind of put things on a scale. So they called it off. But Trump still says he's looking forward to the talks. They're going to start as soon as possible. So I guess they just try to save, you know, fuel.
20: Well, maybe.
21: You know, what's jet fuel costing now? How much is gas this morning?
20: I've seen 350s and 360s this morning. But it continues to go down. And look, before the Panicans come back out, okay, this isn't something that we're talking about where the whole deal is ruined, the understanding deal that we signed yesterday and Iran signed yesterday. It's one of those things. Listen, Israel and Hezbollah and Lebanon, they're going to fight. They're going to keep lobbing bombs at each other, unfortunately. Hopefully it's able to end soon and there's an understanding there. But I don't think it's going to endanger what we're doing with Iran. It just meant that they called it off for today because, you know, the vibe was off, as the kids say, Jen. The vibe was off.
21: The vibe wasn't there.
20: Yes.
21: Well, hopefully the vibe will come back and this will all be over soon and gas prices will be back to normal. They need
20: to
21: fix
20: it. There.
21: Well, they're not going to fix it before you go on your road trip. When do you leave? Thursday?
20: Wednesday. As soon as we're done here on Wednesday, I'm walking out the door. I'm going to go home and we're going to start driving.
21: Okay. Well, yes. Your wife's going to start driving because you're driving horrific.
20: Actually, horrific. You know what? That's a great question. Thank you for using a friendly word in horrific. That's a great question, though, when it comes to who's doing the driving. I don't know. It's going to be up to her, honestly, because...
21: That's hysterical. It's up to your wife.
20: No, really. And I say this honestly because when I drive... Surprise.
21: It stinks.
20: Surprise, surprise. She gets on me. What are you doing, babe? You have to get over now. The exit's coming up in 2 miles. I got time. I need to pass this guy. Oh, why are you turning here? Why are you going so slow? Can't you pass this guy? It's just the backseat driving, it makes you want to jump out the window. So because of that, I actually make her drive because I can't stand the backseat driving.
21: Do you backseat drive her?
20: No.
21: Really?
20: I make a point not to. It runs through my head, but because I give her so much grief about it, I make sure not to do it. So it's always a point of contention.
21: Is she an offensive or defensive driver?
20: Right in the middle, I would say.
21: Okay.
20: To her credit, she actually is a very good driver, but when I drive...
21: You better say that. She's going to leave you at home.
20: I know. When I drive, it becomes a whole production. She's like Steven Spielberg in the passenger seat. It's unbelievable.
21: I can understand. I was stuck behind you getting on I-95 that one horrific time.
20: Yeah, I know. You put me in a ditch.
21: I should have put you in the ditch, but that's besides
20: the point. We'll see who ends up driving the most.
21: Totally off track of stand there. So by the time you get there, I'm hoping the reflective pool is going to be fixed.
20: You and me both.
21: See, what happens is, well, the last time Gina told the story earlier, but you went, it was for your honeymoon, and the reflecting pool was drained.
20: Yeah.
21: We all know what just went on, because Trump's been touting how great it is, and it was his pool builder, and he came up with this great idea, and then sealed the marble, and blah, blah, blah, blah, blah. Well, the next thing you know, the reflecting pool turns green. We don't know why.
20: Yeah.
21: It's what happens when the sun beats on water, by the way. That's just sitting there. So they put in little bubblers, little sprinkling systems. Okay. And then they threw in, apparently what they have said, they have threw in a ton of hydrogen peroxide.
20: Yes.
21: You know, the kind of stuff we used to put in our hair when we were kids to dye it.
20: Oh, geez. Okay.
21: Yeah. You're too young. That was a big deal. Hydrogen peroxide and then iodine baby oil. Go to the beach. But that's besides the point.
20: Wow. Okay.
21: You wonder why skin cancer was through the roof, but that's besides the point. And then they put that combination in, and apparently that didn't mix well with the new paint they just put on. The American flag blue is now floating to the surface. It's detaching from the marble on the bottom of the reflecting pool. So now they got big problems. Now in order to repaint it, they're going to have to drain it again and put in a different kind of, I don't know how you fix it without redraining it.
20: Jen.
21: Unless they go in because, you know, they got this, they got stuff that you can fix like a little crack in a pool with, and it you can put it in underwater because it's supposed to be used underwater. So you can put it in, but it's a nightmare. It's a lot easier to drain it and then put it in. But I got a feeling the pool's going to be drained when you get there, Diener.
20: Come on. Don't do this to me again.
21: I'm not doing it to you, but when's the 4th of July? How much further? How many more days we got to get there? 2 weeks?
20: 2 weeks.
21: So they're going to, he's going to act soon. It's got to be done. I'm sure he had that. I bet you he called that pool guy at midnight last night and said, get your butt out there. Figure out how to fix this thing. You're making me look bad.
20: This is so depressing. I was so excited when it was done. I'm like, this is great. Not only are we going to see it, but it's newly refurbished. And now it's a mess and the paint is coming off.
21: How do you think Trump feels?
20: I know. It's an embarrassment.
21: It is. And of course, it gives anything for fodder for the Democrats. Oh, they're all over this.
20: They were dancing. I'm staying at my brother's house right now. He's on vacation. So I'm there helping take care of things with my dad, and he watches the nightly news. So we're watching this, and they were dancing on the grave of the Washington Monument last night, or the reflecting pool. I'm sorry.
21: Oh, I bet you.
20: Oh, my gosh. It's like it was like a New Year's countdown celebration with Ryan Seacrest. It was unbelievable. I thought they were going to shoot off fireworks because it went wrong.
21: Okay, so if this is his only failure is the reflecting pool paint is coming off, I'll take it.
20: Yeah, it's fair.
21: Just so you know. I have another trip you need to take. Once you leave Washington, you need to go further north because there's something way cool happening in Boston for the 4th of July. Hey, you need to be there.
20: Okay.
21: It's after the 4th of July, but it'll extend your stay.
20: I'll just take more time off. That's fine.
21: That's fine by me. Trust me. And then I'm going to put you on the longest flight coming in the world.
20: Jeez.
21: To make your life a living heck.
20: You want me gone at all costs.
21: I tease because I love. Sure I do. Yes. Anyway, it's all next, 850 WFTL.
20: Oh, no.
0: Have we already been visited? 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
20: All right, so here's a fact that I think we can all agree on. You can plan for something, but when you finally get there, you realize
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15: 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We still have that one crash to look out for. You'll find it up in St. Lucie County, Florida's Turnpike northbound. The left lane is blocked just before mile marker 143. And here in Palm Beach County, a little moderate slowdown to look out for. You'll find it on Okeechobee Boulevard eastbound just before Military Trail. 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In the Traffic Center, I'm VJ.
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17: From the WPBF 25 First Warning Weather Center, I'm Chief Certified Meteorologist Chris Martinez with a look at South Florida's certified most accurate forecast. As we go through the overnight, we'll see warm conditions as always. Temperatures mid to upper 70s, mostly clear skies. Then as we take you into Friday, scattered showers and storms, only about 30%. Still hot though. Look for high temperatures in the low 90s.
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21: Jennifer Ross, Stephen Diener, happy Friday. Thank you so very much for sharing your morning with us. We greatly appreciate it. Happy early Father's Day to all the dads.
1: Yeah.
21: And all the moms who serve as dads, by the way.
1: True.
21: There's a lot of those. So happy single Father's parents. Day to all. Happy early birthday to one Stephen S. Diener.
1: Oh, that's me.
21: Turning 68, 69. What are you turning? 72? What are you?
1: I feel like I'm turning 72.
21: How old are you?
1: It's the
21: be?
1: Big one, Jen, 40.
21: Oh, I told you, it's really not 40, and this is for anybody. And this has been my philosophy, and it works really well, except the ones are really tough to swallow. You're not really 40 until your 41st birthday. because you've lived throughout the 40 years.
20: Intriguing.
21: See what I mean? So you're going to get to the end of the 40th year to officially be 40.
20: You know what?
21: And then you kick off the year of 41.
20: I used to think that this way of thinking for the age was borderline psychotic, but now
21: you agree with me.
20: Now I agree, yes. Now I'm all for it. I am on board. Yes. I'm with you.
21: It's the ones that kill you, not the O's. Yeah. I'm just saying. So happy early birthday.
20: Thank you.
21: I know you're going to... How much time do we have, by the way? We have plenty of time, right?
20: Oh, a full segment. Solid 6 minutes before we go to rapid fire.
21: There are a couple local stories that need to have some light shed on them. Shed. I can't speak this morning. Shed on them. One of them, which is a diocese of Palm Beach, they placed this Reverend Alex Vargas, a parish priest at St. Thomas More Parish in Boynton Beach. He's been put on administrative leave. They're not describing why. They just said serious charges. I found out from a friend of mine. He said he's known this priest all his life. He said he was a great guy. So no one knows why, but he's no longer there. He's been pushed aside. And they're asking for people to come forward with any details. So I don't know if it has to do with inappropriate behavior. Who knows? But that was a big deal because it was all over the place yesterday. And then... In Martin County, my own backyard here, a judge has recommended, and I'm kind of surprised it happened here, but based on the case file they used, I understand. A judge has recommended that a Martin County teacher who was suspended over social media comments that he made about Charlie Kirk should have his suspension rescinded and receive back pay. Now, Matthew Theobald, he's a 17-year social studies teacher, Martin County High School, okay? Martin District, I don't know what high school to be exact, sorry. He was fired because of comments he made on his personal Facebook page. Now, he was removed from his position in September of 2025. Now, according to what the district, the appellate court decided here, it has similar characteristics to how they kind of just skipped over everything. You know, when you get reprimanded as a teacher, you have to be told, number one, you're being reprimanded. Number two, you have to be able to present your case. And you have to be able to say, hey, this is my First Amendment right. I did it on my own time, on my own Facebook page. I didn't bring it to school. And that's what they based it on. They said there was no, they gave this guy no counseling, no letter of, you know, you're going to be in trouble. It's going in your permanent record. No other observation was done. They just said you're fired and then you're suspended for 5 days and then you're fired. So they never gave the guy the opportunity really to present his case. So he is now getting his job back and he's getting back pay.
20: Wow.
21: So I guess it's good for the teacher.
20: Yeah.
21: You know, and it was had to do on another case that was real similar. That the person that got fired, it was done on a personal page and it had nothing to do with the school. And it was on like the, remember the nurse?
20: Yes.
21: That got fired?
20: Yes,
21: well,
20: sure.
21: She did it while she was, I do believe, in her nurse's outfit. That was part of the deal. But I think she did it while she was at the hospital as well. She may have been in the parking lot, but, and that was a private thing. You know, when it's a private business, it's different. When you're working for a school and a school district, I think some of the laws are a little bit different. You know, private practice, they get the opportunities to get the hell out.
20: Yeah,
21: it's
20: no,
21: a privately owned company. See you later.
20: And that's always right. That's always kind of the caveat when it comes to, you know, private and everything like that. But I do have to say, Jen.
21: Yes, dear.
20: I got a little distracted.
21: Why? What happened?
20: Because there's a brouhaha.
21: What?
20: For in the foreign relations department here.
21: What's the matter?
20: We are beefing with Italy now.
21: Why are we having a fight with Italy?
20: Apparently.
21: Trump, what did we do now?
20: Trump went out and said Trump things.
21: Oh, dear.
20: He went out and said that Meloni, the Italian prime minister, Giorgia Meloni.
21: Yeah, she just quit smoking, by the way. She was telling everybody at the G7.
20: Oh, that's good.
21: That's why she was miserable.
20: Trump comes out and says, I understand. Well, I don't understand, but I know.
21: Yeah, I do.
20: Yes. We know how that goes. Trump came out and said, I don't know what context this was in and why he said it, but he says about Meloni, she wanted a photo with me so much. She begged me. I wouldn't have done it, but I felt sorry for her. She's probably happy that I spoke to her. I wasn't obligated to speak to her. So, what happens after that? Well, the Italian...
21: Why would he say that?
20: I don't know. I don't know.
21: Well, what is wrong with him?
20: Maybe it's
21: true.
20: Get
21: him on the phone.
20: I don't know. Maybe...
21: Did they have a fight with Italy? Did he have a fight with Meloni? I thought they were like really good buddy buddies.
20: They were at one point, and then I guess with the whole thing that going on with Iran, and you know, that's the way that he's spoken about the supposed European allies, it soured a lot of the relationships there, which was interesting to see how it was going to go at the G7. Everything, you know, everybody was buddy buddy. He leaves, and now they hate each other again. So the Italian foreign minister after that, this guy Antonio Tajani, says these serious and offensive words of President Trump towards the prime minister offend all of Italy. For this reason,
21: wow,
20: I have decided to cancel my visit to the U.S., which was supposed to be this weekend. And now Meloni herself has come out on video. This is a wild story. This came out of nowhere. I just came across this. She came out on a personal video, on it looks like on her own phone, where she says, Donald Trump's statements are completely fabricated. I'm frankly appalled. I don't know why the president behaves this way towards his

0: It's world affair rumors and fodders. It's like the dirt sheets. I don't know why he says stuff like this, though.
1: Well, the funny part about it is he says stupid stuff like this, and it comes back to haunt him, and then he's got to go, talk to Maloney and say, we got to figure this out, blah, blah, blah, and they'll work it out. Yet, when Joe Biden was a mushmind all the G7 meetings, not one word was said.
0: And you know what, though? Look.
1: And they all protected him. So I can understand where she's coming from. You know what? Your allies you protect. You keep your friends close, but your enemies closer. But in this case, you got to be nice to your allies. I understand where she's coming from. Yeah. I'd be ticked off, too.
0: No, I get it, too. But this is always Trump, right? He's brass. He's crash. He's in your face. He's going to say what he thinks. He's sometimes a jerk to you. But at the end of it, what are they going to do about it? You know what I mean? Just as far as like world affairs go and geopolitics go, what are you going to do about it?
1: Nothing.
0: He insulted you. Should he have said it? No. Is it insulting? Yes. What are you going to do about it?
1: Yeah.
0: You know what I mean? So this is...
1: And you just move on.
0: Yeah, exactly.
1: You pray he calls it up and apologizes, which I'm sure he will.
0: I'm sure they'll work it out. It's just one of those things that it's not a good look. It's just,
1: I agree.
0: Internationally.
1: Especially when you're picking on a woman in another country. Do I have any time left?
0: No. Sorry, that was breaking. I had to get that in there.
1: That's all right. I was going to tell you about the longest flight. Did I tell you about the longest flight?
0: No, not yet. You wanted to send me on this flight.
1: I'm going. Well, I'll tell you what. I will do it in rapid fire.
0: Oh, good.
1: And speaking of the president, he did something really cool yesterday in the White House.
0: Yes.
1: Which we will also discuss. It's coming up next in rapid fire. 850 WFTL.
2: 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We still have that one crash to look out for. You'll find it up in St. Lucie County, Florida's Turnpike northbound. The left lane is blocked just before mile marker 143. And here in Palm Beach County, a little moderate slowdown to look out for. You'll find it on Okeechobee Boulevard eastbound just before Military Trail. 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In the traffic center, I'm VJ.
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4: From the WPBF 25 First Warning Weather Center, I'm Chief Certified Meteorologist Chris Martinez with a look at South Florida's certified most accurate forecast. As we go through the overnight, we'll see warm conditions as always. Temperatures mid to upper 70s, mostly clear skies. Then as we take you into Friday, scattered showers and storms, only about 30%. Still hot, though. Look for high temperatures in the low 90s.
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2: ABC News, I'm Chuck Sievertson. It's unpredictable, says the White House, about the effort to get more talks with Iran going. 2 days after the big signing ceremony in France, a trip to Switzerland for Vice President J.D. Vance to talk with Iranian reps is postponed at the last minute. Some of President Trump's fellow Republicans are openly criticizing the initial deal. Iran already profiting by being allowed again to sell oil. Iran demands a stop to the war in Lebanon, but overnight into today, Israel's military struck targets throughout southern Lebanon. Hezbollah reported intense fighting. Global oil and U.S. crude are trading a little lower today. The maritime data firm Kepler says Strait of Hormuz oil tanker traffic has picked up. A flu outbreak spreading among Air Force recruits at Joint Base San Antonio, just 2 months after Defense Secretary Pete Hegseth announced that annual flu vaccinations would no longer be mandatory for U.S. military personnel. This is ABC News.
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4: 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We still have that one crash to look out for. You'll find it up in St. Lucie County, Florida's Turnpike northbound. The left lane is blocked just before mile marker 143. And here in Palm Beach County, a little moderate slowdown to look out for. You'll find it on Okeechobee Boulevard eastbound just before Military Trail. 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In the Traffic Center, I'm VJ.
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6: From the WPBF 25 First Warning Weather Center, I'm Chief Certified Meteorologist Chris Martinez with a look at South Florida's certified most accurate forecast. As we go through the overnight, we'll see warm conditions as always. Temperatures mid to upper 70s, mostly clear skies. Then as we take you into Friday, scattered showers and storms, only about 30%. Still hot though. Look for high temperatures in the low 90s.
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8: Enlighten, enrage. Oh, it's the last one of the week, so it's only good news.
9: Try.
8: What do you mean try? We've been doing this for how long?
9: I'll make it happen.
8: Old dogs can learn new tricks.
9: Yes.
8: That means you.
9: Oh, I am an old dog. That's true. Go ahead.
8: President Trump,
9: yes,
8: awarded something really cool, the Medal of Honor, to three brave soldiers yesterday.
10: Men who went willingly to the darkest and most dangerous corners on earth to defeat evil so we could live free.
8: He honored retired Reconnaissance Marine Major James Caper Jr., a retired Army Major Nicholas Dockery, and deceased Marine Colonel John W. Ripley. Now, Capers led his team through a deadly ambush in South Vietnam in 1967. It took him this long to give this poor guy his Medal of Honor. Injured and bleeding, Capers got his nine-man team to a helicopter for evacuation after 4 days of nights and fighting.
9: Wow.
8: 4 days this guy fought hurt, and then he got his whole team out.
9: That's unreal.
8: Dockery, he got his platoon was ambushed by Taliban fighters in Afghanistan. He risked his life to protect and evacuate 3 wounded members. And then Ripley stalled a North Vietnamese attack in 1972 by blowing up a bridge before his would-be invaders could attack. He passed away in 2008, unfortunately. He received the award posthumously. But how do you like that? Medal of Honor. That's great.
9: Incredible stuff. And you see, those are the good scenes with Trump. Right, exactly. Yeah.
8: Unfortunately, it takes that long.
9: I know.
8: I mean, 1967? I mean, come on.
9: A lot of these guys wait a long time. I don't know why.
8: Yeah, it makes no sense.
9: Well, Jen.
8: Yes, Diener. Good news.
9: Before I get into more World Cup.
8: Yes.
9: This is good news for you.
8: Why?
9: Waymo. Here they come again.
8: Who'd they try to kill this time?
9: Everybody.
8: Really?
9: Your arch nemesis, these Waymo cars. You hate them ever since you got stuck behind one in L.A. It's been your personal crusade to get them off the road.
8: They follow me everywhere.
9: And there's more and more now. There's a ton in Orlando from what I've heard.
8: Yes, they're everywhere.
9: So
8: they're screwing up traffic left and right.
9: You're not wrong, because they are recalling a voluntary recall.
8: Yeah, why? What are they doing? They running people over?
9: 4,000 Waymos recalled.
8: Oh, jeez.
9: After 13 different incidents.
8: Oh, dear. What?
9: Where the Waymo entered closed highways and sped through construction zones.
8: What did I tell you?
9: These guys are out there. Hey, Joe, hand me that shovel, would you? Hey, watch out! Here comes the Waymo. Full speed ahead right into working construction zones.
8: This is the problem. They don't. Yeah. They understand technology as far as traffic lights. You know, that kind of stuff.
9: Right.
8: They don't understand human stuff. They see a sign, they don't know what to do. They see a cop, they don't know what to do.
9: They just sometimes.
8: I'm surprised. I am honest to goodness, and I am. Thank God it hasn't happened yet. Yeah. I'm surprised a cop directing traffic hasn't been almost run over by one of these things.
9: These autonomous vehicles.
8: They don't know what to do.
9: You got to really make sure that the bugs are worked out, but that's what they're saying. They're calling it a software flaw, Jen.
8: Yeah, I'll give you software flaw. Tell that to the construction guy that almost got run over.
9: Jeez, a software flaw, they say, is causing the cars to barrel through or around construction barricades without slowing down. No injuries have been reported, thankfully.
8: Thank goodness.
9: Yes, but they said the issue is this glitch is preventing the vehicles from identifying and avoiding ramp closures, just like you were saying.
8: They don't know.
9: They don't know ramp closures. They don't know construction zones because of this glitch, so to speak. And it allows them, what happens is they just keep driving. They're like, I'm confused. I will keep going.
8: Okay, wait till you run into one of these stupid things on I-4 in Orlando. Tell me how much you love it.
9: It's so bad.
8: I think they're death traps. I'm sorry.
9: Well, they said Waymo has now temporarily paused all freeway operations, including airport trips, while they go through and try to work out the glitch.
8: Well, that sucks for people who like to take Waymos. But
9: a lot of this hasn't happened here. A lot of this has happened in San Francisco and Phoenix. But when I saw this, I'm like, score another one for Jen and her crusade against Waymo.
8: They're death traps, as far as I'm concerned.
9: Goodness gracious.
8: Waymo's going to hate me, by the way.
9: That's okay.
8: You're going to love this. Now, you leave when? Wednesday, right?
9: Yeah,
8: so,
9: right,
8: like,
9: as soon as
8: we're
9: done.
8: So, like, 5 days, you're gone.
9: Yep.
8: For how long? Like, 3 weeks or something, right?
9: We're road tripping to D.C. We're gone. We come back, Monday or Tuesday? So, like, five days-ish?
8: Okay, please bring me back a piece of the American flag blue paint that will be floating on top of the reflecting pool, or that you may find on the side of the reflecting pool.
9: Stick my hand in the algae. This is so bad.
8: It's not good. God. Hopefully it'll be fixed in time for the 4th of July celebration.
9: I hope, yeah.
8: But after that, keep continuing north on I-95 and go to one place called the Charleston Navy Yard.
9: Okay.
8: It's right where the Boston Harbor is. Why? Well, you're going to be there with a lot of people. They're expecting a minimum of $4 million for Sail Boston 2026.
9: Whoa.
8: It is between July 11th and the 16th. And what is it? 60 tall ships from more than 20 countries will be anchored at the Boston Harbor. If you've never seen these ships, you say, oh, you've seen one, you've seen them all. No, they're all different. And the stuff that they do on these ships when they do, it's kind of like the trooping of the color for the Royal Family. What they do on these ships is, and they used to do it in succession in Newport when they used to come in, and it would, like, the first ship would go, then the second ship, and then, you know how their masts are really, really tall, and they got one big column in the middle, but then they got all these columns that shoot off, you know? I don't know how you would describe it. But what they do is the entire crew climbs up at the end of the day to take the flags down and to take the sails down. They climb up the main mast and then they scatter across all these beams. And then once they're all in position,
9: awesome.
8: They all salute and they sing a song and they do really, it is just so cool to see.
9: That's really cool.
8: I'm assuming they still do it. I don't know. They did it at least when the tall ships were in Newport. But it's called the... whole Sail Boston 2026. So if you can get there to see it, it's worth the trip. I'll give you a couple of days extra.
9: Thank you. I appreciate that because you know I'm a huge history nerd, and actually,
8: yeah, you'd love that.
9: I really would. I mean, all kidding aside, and really, I would love to go to Boston because as much of a history nerd that I am,
8: why have you never been there?
9: I've never been there. I know.
8: Get on a plane.
9: I gotta go.
8: PBI to Donald Trump International to Logan. And you're right there. You're smack in the middle of it.
9: Yeah.
8: And you don't even have to go through the stupid tunnel anymore, the Callahan Tunnel, because they got the big dig fixed all that.
9: All right. Well, before I get to more about Boston and the World Cup, I do want to mention this real quick because I thought it was something that would be very interesting to see if it happens. And if it does, I think it's going to be an incredible spectacle.
8: What's that?
9: WWE.
8: Oh.
9: And the White House.
8: Oh, they're not doing this, too. Really?
9: According to reports.
8: God, he's really trashing this place.
9: No,
8: I'm
9: come
8: sorry.
9: On. The WWE are now looking for ways.
8: Oh, come on.
9: To conduct.
8: Because he had the stupid boxers there.
9: A future WWE event at the White House. Of course, everybody was impressed with the way that it looked there on the White House lawn. Whatever you think about it, the aesthetics and the patriotism, it was just oozing with patriotism. And the aesthetics were unparalleled. That Super Delta flyover, the Americana that was attached to it, it was just incredible visuals. So now WWE sees that and they says, hey, we want to do this too. And here's why I think it's going to happen, Jen, for a couple of reasons. Number one, business, money. WWE and the UFC are part of the same group. Their parent company is TKO.
8: Does Dana White have something to do with this too?
9: I mean, they're just part of the same. They're both under the same umbrella of TKO.
8: Okay.
9: But no, he doesn't have anything directly with WWE. They're just both owned by TKO Holdings. So because of that, it makes sense. The fit is there already. Triple H and Roman Reigns. Triple H, the COO of WWE and head of creative, and Roman Reigns is their biggest star. They were both at the White House event. Again, because same parent company. And Donald Trump is great friends with said Triple H and his mother-in-law, Linda McMahon, who's in his cabinet as the education secretary. And he has an existing history of the WWE and Vince McMahon, who's not a part of it anymore, but still.
8: So the marriage is there. Fake wrestling is coming to the White House lawn.
9: It's a show, and no one puts on a show like the WWE. And it might actually happen. And if it does, it'll be unbelievable to watch. But speaking of unbelievable to watch, Jen, I'll finish with this. Oh, hold on. I need to get it because we do have our new World Cup music now. Here we go. This is good, right?
8: I'm trying to think of what I envision.
9: You envision
8: the amassing
9: glory.
8: Of troops. It's like Lord of the Rings.
9: Yes.
8: When they're putting together the team.
9: It's glory.
8: Take on the orcs.
9: A big moment. It's that shining culmination of what you worked for your entire life. Which is what's happening.
8: That's a little bit much, but all right.
9: I may have laid it on thick, but that's okay. Which, that's what's happening with the World Cup today. We mentioned earlier, but it's worth mentioning again real quick. The USA and Australia kick off today's action, 3 p.m. from Seattle. If you want to see a crowd get fired up, watch this match today. That crowd is going to be unbelievable in Seattle. They're already a huge soccer town in Seattle as it is. But that's going to be next-level stuff for the USA versus Australia. Both teams with 3 points after their first wins last week. Whoever wins this has the inside track to win the group and advance to the next stage. And, in fact, the winner may actually advance to the next stage after tonight's match between Turkey and Paraguay because all four of those teams are in the same group. So depending on what happens in that match, if that match ends in a draw, the winner of USA and Australia today will win the group and move on to the next round before they even play their third and final game in group stage. So the implications of this can't be overstated. But The other two matches today. Brazil, they should get their first win today. They had a draw in their first match against Morocco this past Saturday. They'll play Haiti at 8:30 tonight in Philadelphia. Haiti is what kind of one of those Cinderella stories in this. We'll see if they can match up against Brazil. And then the second game that I'm most excited for today, my new favorite fan base, and I think a lot of other people's as well. The Scots are back in town.
8: Just because they drink so much.
9: They're so much fun. The Scottish fans, the Tartan Army, as they're called, they're still in Foxborough before they come down to Miami, by their way, for their third and final
8: Miami,
9: match.
8: Get ready. Oh, they're my coming. Gosh.
9: They're coming to Miami. But before that, they play their second match against Morocco tonight. Now, the Moroccans are very good. They are heavily favored in this match. But we'll see if the Tartan Army can lead Scotland to an upset win against Morocco. 6 o'clock from Foxborough in Massachusetts today.
8: You know what the most amazing thing about the Scots is, other than, by the way, all the beer, the bars in Boston get beer delivered on a daily basis now.
9: That's right.
8: So they won't drink them dry
9: and,
8: again.
9: On top of that, real quick, Miami is already stepped up. They've already stepped up their beer deliveries.
8: Oh, I bet you they have to. Yeah, they got to, because these guys will drink it dry.
9: Seriously.
8: Literally.
9: No, they really have. They stepped it up. They've actually tripled their orders. Leaving it to Scotland to be down here.
8: Yeah. You know what amazing me is, though? These guys are all mountain of men.
9: Yes.
8: And they all look like they are in great shape, and they live on beer.
9: It's incredible.
8: Just it really is.
9: Different genetics.
8: How do they look so good when they drink so much?
9: They march with bagpipes a lot.
8: It's crazy. Anyway, when we get back, yes. I'm putting you on a plane flight. I can't wait either.
9: Thanks.
8: Get rid of you for a while. Anyway, the longest. It's taking over the one that is currently 19 hours.
9: It's going to be a longer flight than that?
8: Longer than that. God, why would you get on
9: Please.
8: This plane? Anyway, it's next. That no. and some great entertainment news. It's okay. All next. 850 WFTF.
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4: 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We still have that one crash to look out for. You'll find it up in St. Lucie County, Florida's Turnpike northbound. The left lane is blocked just before mile marker 143. And here in Palm Beach County, a little moderate slowdown to look out for. You'll find it on Okeechobee Boulevard eastbound just before Military Trail. 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In the traffic center, I'm VJ.
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6: From the WPBF 25 First Warning Weather Center, I'm Chief Certified Meteorologist Chris Martinez with a look at South Florida's certified most accurate forecast. As we go through the overnight, we'll see warm conditions as always. Temperatures mid to upper 70s, mostly clear skies. Then as we take you into Friday, scattered showers and storms, only about 30%. Still hot though. Look for high temperatures in the low 90s.
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8: It is the last segment of the week. It's always good news. Sunday is Father's Day, summer solstice, longest day of the year. It also happens to be Diener's. As Bonnie put it, happy 40th, Diener, and welcome to adulthood.
9: Thank you, Bonnie.
8: I don't think just because you turn 40 makes you an adult. You're more like an 18-year-old still.
9: I'm not sure.
8: I don't think you're ever going to grow up.
9: I don't think I'll ever be fully an adult. It's honestly, it's something that I think about sometimes with my kids. Like, I have to remind myself, I have to consciously remind myself that I'm their parent. You know what I mean? Because I still feel like a kid myself, and it's weird for me still. After all these years now, all these years, listen to me, but with Killian being 11 and with Arya being 9, you would think I'm used to the fact that I'm a parent, but it's still weird to me in my head. Like, these two kids think the world of me, and they think I'm, like, the go-to guy for everything. Like, I'm the guy, and I just look at myself in the mirror of, like, when am I going to figure it all out? So it's
8: well, you are the go-to guy. You're dad, and that's a good thing. You're a great dad.
9: You can tell by your kid.
8: You know, you always know great dads how their kids treat them.
9: Yes.
8: Yeah. Your children do love you.
9: That's which I'm happy for.
8: It might have to do with those psychedelic mushrooms you give them all the time, but that's besides
9: the point. It's all the candy.
8: It's all it is. I tease. Well, so happy early birthday.
9: Thank you. Thank you.
8: Happy early Father's Day.
9: Yes.
8: And then I'm going to put you for your Father's Day gift. I am going to buy you a gift. You have to go to London first, but that's besides the point.
9: Oh, boy.
8: Qantas Airways. Qantas? Safest airlines ever. Plans to launch the world's longest direct flight next year. It will fly from London to Sydney. Now, let me tell you this. The longest one currently is a flight on Singapore Airlines between its city-state base in Singapore and New York City. That is flown a distance of 9,537 miles in just under 19 hours.
9: Right. That's the longest, right?
8: The longest to date right now. The new one that is going to be launched next year by Qantas is nonstop between London and Sydney. 22 hours.
9: Oh, no.
8: You were on a plane for almost an entire day.
9: I'm out.
8: 22 hours.
9: Not happening.
8: What, are they going to put like three crews on this thing?
9: Holy I know, right? You're not kidding.
8: How do you, you know what? I've flown to Europe a couple of times, and I'm not bragging. I have a hard time going across the country as well. That's a long trip. I took a sleeping pill to go to the first time we went. I think we went to Paris. I took a sleeping pill. I woke up 2 hours later. I was like, okay, we're almost there. And the girl at the flight attendant goes, we got 8 more hours to go. You got to be kidding me.
9: It's like waking up during a surgery. It's like,
8: that was horrible.
9: Oh, no.
8: And there's nothing you can do. You can only watch. I can, you know, I'm not, you know me, I don't sit well. Now I'm like a poodle on crack. There's my attention span's like a gnat. You keep me on a plane. I was like a caged rat. I was walking up and down. People are sleeping. I'm walking up and down the runway. I'm like, this is crazy.
9: I can see that actually. You're like the old what was that? The lion in the Looney Tunes cartoon where he's in the cage in the zoo. He keeps walking back and forth. Bread and butter.
8: That's it. So I don't know. God, how do you last 22 hours on a plane?
9: I don't know. I mean, obviously, it's going to be retrofitted. There's going to be beds and things like that, honestly, a lot of space.
8: Yeah, but just the crew. How about the crew?
9: Yeah, that's way too long.
8: You know, you can only work so many hours, so you got to bring like three crews with you. So they got to sleep on the plane. And that's terrible.
9: That's got to screw with your head as a pilot, too, when you go back and forth. I mean, totally different time zones from
8: Sydney
9: to London. Right. You're traveling back in time when you fly back to London. That's weird.
8: That's crazy.
9: But hey, look, I mean, that works. If you're a businessman, I mean, you know, you're traveling, you need to do international travel like that.
8: Wow.
9: I'm sure it's convenient, but
8: that's why I've never been to Bora Bora. Couldn't take the plane ride.
9: True. Yeah.
8: This is, I think they are underestimating the power of Woody and Buzz.
9: What do you mean?
8: Toy Story 5 opened up last night. Biggest opening so far. 14 million. It's not official, but they're saying it made $14 million last night.
9: Wow.
8: They made more money last night than most movies make all weekend.
9: That's amazing. And then one pre-screening opening night.
8: It wasn't everywhere. 14 right. million. The previous record, by the way, was set by Toy Story 4, which did it in 2019, and they made $12 million.
9: Oh, okay.
8: So they are obviously anticipating that Toy Story is going to be 5. It's going to be the number one film. They say 140 million. I think it's going to make probably closer to 180.
9: It's going to break all kinds of records. Yeah. And this is why they keep making them. I mean, look, they have a whole section of Hollywood studios at Disney dedicated to Toy Story. This is a generational thing. It's like Star Wars, honestly. Yeah. This is a generational franchise.
8: It's a big deal. It's a big deal. This is also going to be a big deal.
9: What?
8: Could you hit my musical... selection there for Christmas. Does that give you a hint?
9: Yes, I think, what does it say? Bing Crosby, right?
8: Yeah, there you go. That's it.
15: You're a mean one, Mr. Grinch.
8: That would be one Jim Carrey singing the song, How the Grinch Stole Christmas. Universal and Imagine Entertainment are now developing a sequel to that film with Jim Carrey. Jim Carrey is returning, they say. Ron Howard returning as the director. The film, by the way, the original, made $350 million. This is why they're doing it again. But didn't Jim Carrey, didn't they have to bring, like, Navy SEAL guys in to teach him how to deal with the pain that he went through for that stupid costume he put on?
9: They did. It was very painful. It was extremely painful for him. So I'm assuming that, number one, they're paying him a ton of money to do this again. But also, number two, there's got to be new ways of applying the prosthetics.
8: Andy Serkis does with Gollum.
9: Right, it's the motion capture.
8: It's all,
9: right.
8: He's just there with dots.
9: Yes, so he may not even
8: have
9: to wear
8: it. Effect. Yeah, that would be great, but we shall see.
9: I mean, but that is a Christmas classic. That's like, you know, if they did a second Elf or something, you know, that's one of those movies they show over and over again at Christmas, or they did it like an updated Home Alone. I mean, that's huge. That's going to be massive in the theaters.
8: I leave you with this. Dublin, Ohio. It's outside of Ohio. It's right outside of Columbus, by the way. It's close to that. They just fired their dub bot. It's a robot.
9: Yeah.
8: It's a safety robot. It made cost them $128,000. They said the damn thing didn't do anything. It was supposed to catch people. It just sat there.
9: The robot got fired. It was very sad. RoboCop, he was not.
8: He was not. He's done. They said they'd set him back $68,000. No more robots in Dublin, Ohio.
9: Sad.
8: Have a great weekend. Happy Father's Day to everybody. Happy early birthday to you, Mr. Diener.
9: Thank you.
8: Summer solstice. Happy Juneteenth. Happy everything. Have a great weekend. We'll be back Monday morning at 6 o'clock. Thanks for being here, and God bless.
4: 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We still have that one crash to look out for. You'll find it up in St. Lucie County, Florida's Turnpike northbound. The left lane is blocked just before mile marker 143. And here in Palm Beach County, a little moderate slowdown to look out for. You'll find it on Okeechobee Boulevard eastbound just before Military Trail. 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In the traffic center, I'm VJ.
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6: from the WPBF 25 First Warning Weather Center. I'm Chief Certified Meteorologist Chris Martinez with a look at South Florida's certified most accurate forecast. As we go through the overnight, we'll see warm conditions as always. Temperatures mid to upper 70s, mostly clear skies. Then as we take you into Friday, scattered showers and storms, only about 30%. Still hot though. Look for high temperatures in the low 90s.
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2: Fellow Republicans are openly criticizing the initial deal. Iran already profiting by being allowed again to sell oil. Iran demands a stop to the war in Lebanon, but overnight into today, Israel's military struck targets throughout southern Lebanon. Hezbollah reported intense fighting. ABC News Chief White House Correspondent Mary Bruce.
17: President Trump has made clear he expects Israel to get on board with this deal, but there is no question this is really testing the president's relationship with Israeli Prime Minister Benjamin Netanyahu. Trump has been increasingly openly frustrated with him, even saying the other day, quote, without me, there would be no Israel.
2: The maritime data firm Kepler says Strait of Hormuz oil tanker traffic has picked up. The price for an average gallon of regular gasoline is $3.95, according to Gas Buddy, a dollar higher than since the Iran war started. ABC News chief business correspondent Rebecca Jarvis.
18: Prices go up like a rocket, but they come down like a feather. And with these talks stalled now, it throws another wrench in. Prices of oil are started above $120 a barrel in the midst of this war. They are down this morning to about $77 a barrel.
2: A flu outbreak is spreading among Air Force recruits just 2 months after Defense Secretary Pete Hegseth announced that annual flu vaccinations would no longer be mandatory for U.S. military personnel. ABC's Selena Wang.
19: Sources tell us there are now at least 159 known cases of the flu among recruits at Joint Base San Antonio, along with two hospitalizations. One source says officials are also investigating the death of a 25-year-old male who was reportedly unvaccinated. That person allegedly tested positive for influenza and was diagnosed with pneumonia before death.
2: It's Friday, June 19th, Juneteenth, federal holiday, noting the end of slavery. 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
22: 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I'm Denise Pellegrini. If you wanted new proof of how painful it is when mortgage rates are above 6%, here's something to consider. The median monthly housing payment just hit a one-year high of $2,647 a month, close to the record high in 2023, according to Redfin. Payments going up again as housing prices gain, up about 2.3% from a year ago at almost $404,000 on the median home. And mortgage rates levitate at around 6.5%, down from the previous week, but still pretty close to the highest in almost a year. And in another sign of waning interest from buyers, Google searches of homes for sale slid about 10% in the last four-week period compared to the previous month. Touring activity is up 14% from the start of the year, but even that might not be a great sign. At this time last year, touring was up 35%. And that's the Bloomberg Real Estate Report. I'm Denise Pellegrini.
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6: From the WPBF 25 First Warning Weather Center, I'm Chief Certified Meteorologist Chris Martinez with a look at South Florida's certified most accurate forecast. As we go through the overnight, we'll see warm conditions as always. Temperatures mid to upper 70s, mostly clear skies. Then as we take you into Friday, scattered showers and storms, only about 30%. Still hot, though. Look for high temperatures in the low 90s.
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10: All right. Hi, everybody. So glad you're there. Get ready for Father's Day and a couple of days away, whenever you're listening to this. This hour, we're going to be joined by Rosemary Becca, a Republican strategist and economic policy expert. And the economy is front and center and everything to do with why I believe we are not just finishing off Iran right now, because the economy, without the economy in gear and the foundational, the numbers are pretty strong foundationally. The midterms are going to be a nightmare for Republicans. So we'll talk about that. And then also standing by Kimberly Brown, daughter of activist, actor, pro football player Jim Brown, the greatest of the 20th century. She's a renowned running back, as you know, for the Browns from 1957 to 1965, then became this huge movie star, and then became an impactful activist. She's got a brand new book out. Called The Legendary Mindset, and she's co-host of Daughters of Legends. So she's going to be with us shortly on this Father's Day, talking about her legendary dad. And I just got to remind you, always get the YouTube channel, youtube.com/@TheBrianKilmeade Show. Let's get to the big three.
11: Number three.
25: Yeah, I think obviously we go into all the games wanting to win the games, and even if we do win tomorrow, whatever the result is, we still have a third game to play, and it won't be taken lightly at all. So, yeah, I think it's more of a job not done.
10: Texas's own Weston McKennie. Yup, Team USA back in action versus Australia, and perhaps without their best player. 15 million people watched the first game. I think it's going to double this game, as Australia will bring the crowd, but Seattle will be all about Team USA.
11: Number two.
26: Economic disruptions, mass protests, backlash against mass protests, political conflicts that have shaken the very foundation of our democracy. Same spirit that will see America and the world through its present trials.
10: President Obama gets his library. Yeah, it's over budget, and it's 4 years late, and uses some of that time to take shots at Donald Trump. Why?
11: Number one.
27: We believe international waterways should be free of tolls, and that's been our position. That's what you see, of course, in the 60 days of the MOU. And when you say it leaves it open, it doesn't really leave it open, except in the sense that, of course, the final negotiation is going to set the terms of what comes afterwards, right?
10: And those negotiations are on hold. Failure to launch. 60-day sprint to a permanent peace deal is not happening today. We tried to explain why, but the straight blockages have broken. Yep. Now we're not blocking the strait, and they're not blocking the strait, and no one's been attacked. So they're going to begin to in an organized way, and it's not going to be easy. I was watching one of these ship captains being interviewed. There's still a lot of confusion to get through the strait, and it's got to be toll free. And that's one of the things in these 14 points that is really vague. And if you listen to the Iranians, they say they're setting up a permanent toll system. That is a non-starter. You can't charge for an international waters. They wrote a book about that. Thomas Jefferson, the Tripoli Pirates, because they were taking our guys hostage and plundering the cargo and taking our ships. We had to go back there with attack ships, blockade Tripoli, which is now Libya, and eventually get a ground war and get all our guys out. We're never going to allow that. So you talk to the Supreme Leader, who's pretty banged up right now, hiding because he's scared. He says we're definitely going to toll the strait. That's never going to happen. And Vice President Vance yesterday was great. You know, he's very, very nice and he's very conversational. But it was his plan that he led that got these 14 points done that's going to lead to 60 days of negotiation. And day one is not happening. But I was shocked at how he went out of his way to blame Israel, because Israel was not factored into this. And we're told, don't bomb Hezbollah. Okay, number one, what are you talking about? Hezbollah has been rocketing us and we're responding. And if Iran is demanding that Israel stop fighting Hezbollah. Hezbollah just killed four IDF soldiers. Do you think for a second Israel's not going to hit back? And if that's the reason you're not starting these 60 days of talks, then this is doomed to fail, which I think it is anyway. President's doing this for economic reasons, and I thoroughly understand it. He knows that there's a problem around the world with oil and getting the strategic oil reserves. Everybody's running out, and our allies, not just our enemies. So this is part of the reason the calculus, the midterms, and the economy is the reason. But I was a little struck when the Vice President of the United States went after Israel. Cut 10.
27: Over the last 3 months, two-thirds of the defensive weapons that have protected your homeland have been built by American hands and paid for by American tax dollars. The problem for Israel is not Donald J. Trump. And anybody in Israel who thinks their biggest problem is the President of the United States needs to wake up and smell the reality of the situation that country is in.
10: I just told you, no one says Donald Trump's a problem. But they know that they have to be able to hit Hezbollah. The only reason they're in Lebanon is not to hurt the Lebanese people. Marco Rubio is refereeing talks and a reapproachment between both nations. They are protecting themselves because it's a terror organization who they not will allow to get a foothold in that country again, because the last time that happened and let Hamas live, they ended up having a whole bunch of Israelis and some Americans dying on November 7th. All these dates, sadly, for tragic reasons, are kind of blending together. So that's my problem. Why is he tougher on Israel than he is Iran? I know why. Because a lot of those people on the extreme right in the podcast world want to be very anti-Israel. And the left, very anti-Israel. So it's kind of cool to be anti-Israel. So the vice president took his shot of being anti-Israel. But this is his plan, and he's on the record. So you know he didn't want to fight in Iran. And maybe you think that's a good thing. But now he's been told to work out a deal with Iran. Maybe those things are counterproductive. I am not sure. So we'll see what's going to happen. In terms of what we're doing now with the 14-point plan and allowing them to immediately trade oil at the full freight, at the trading rate, and now they're allowed to export oil, not through ghost ships, by shutting off their transponders to outlaw nations, but now to nations and commit transactions and release all the banking restrictions. Rich McCormick, a veteran congressman from Georgia, cut 13.
0: In my opinion, once again, this agreement requires us to remove our entire, not just remove the blockade, but remove our Navy from that area. That takes a while to build up. But if you want to strike them, if you want to take out their ability to take out other ships, you affect their electrical grid. I know that's going to kill people. That's war, though. I think we need to start doing just what Ukraine did to Russia. Go after their storage facilities. They have 13 major ones that are brimming right now. Take out their electrical grid. Without electricity, you can't launch.
10: And I get
0: war is a tough thing. But you finish it.
10: That's Congressman. He knows maybe his fortunes will be affected, the majority in the House. But he says you finish it. And if we didn't stop when we stopped and got those 2 extra weeks, it would happen. But having said that, practically, the president saw the market rise. He saw oil drop. He sees the economy on all other cylinders ready to roll, especially with the rise of AI. And he said, I'm going to put this thing on pause and give them a shot because we've done so much damage. Let's see if these new leaders will come around at all. There's about 5% chance that'll happen, and I think the president knows that. So here's Lindsey Graham, cut 15.
4: Some of the criticism of the MOU is valid, I think. But here's the way I look at it. Without the MOU being signed, there's no pathway to diplomacy to end the nuclear ambitions of Iran. What does that leave you with? War? Continuation of the status quo? So the upside of signing the MOU was greater, I think, than the downside. The deal itself is the big prize. If it's a bad deal, I'll say so in my view.
10: And he will. But he also is very loyal to the president, who endorsed him right away and will campaign for him. He's practical. And he knows he and the president have the same objectives. But the president's got to take in his military advice. He's got to take in the State Department advice. Then he's got to meet with his economic principals, and they'll say, listen, we got a problem with oil and gas. It's probably going to double if we continue to bleed our strategic oil reserves, not just in America, but amongst our allies. And he meets with the G7. So he's got to take all these things into play. So the Pentagon has one view. The State Department has another view. The vice president has another view. The economic experts, the CEOs have another. And he says, all right, I got to make my decision. I'm totally willing to say the president got 77 million votes. I got none. But I also have been a student of what's happened after the left 47 years. And I know the Iranians are not going to see the light. And the North Koreans and Chinese are going to go out of their way, along with the Russians, to arm up and rehabilitate that terror state. So we'll talk about that, but we'll talk about that. In fact, I talked to General Keane 1 hour ago, and here's, you have to talk to the president. He says, this is the big picture right now. Cut 18.
5: The president is the first of the eight presidents to deal with Iran in a consequential way and leading to significant military operations. No one has ever confronted them in such a manner.
10: But now it's time to give the economy a moment to breathe. So when we come back, Kimberly Brown's next, daughter of activist and pro football legend Jim Brown. 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
8: 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Stay with Brian Kilmeade.

0: 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I've been surfing here since I was a kid. Now, seeing my grandson out on the water, it means everything to me. 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
6: 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Former White House Press Secretary Sean Spicer going to break down what he sees in this Iran deal. That plus Major General John King. 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And more on the Joe Pags Show.
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8: We are back. Father's Day is coming up on Sunday. No matter if you are a dad, grandfather, whatever, it's a time to take account of your family and what you're thankful for, or your dad that has passed away. And that is the situation with Kimberly Brown, daughter of activist Jim Brown, legend. I was lucky enough to host a talk show with for about 3 years, and then we stayed friends for the next 20. Sadly, he passed away a couple of years ago. He was the athlete of the century in the 20th century, but made more of an impact, I would argue, as an activist, really turning around so many lives. Kimberly Brown is his daughter and joins us now. Kimberly, congratulations on your new book, The Legendary Mindset. What was your approach to writing it?
9: My father, honoring my father. But this book goes to the honor of all of our fathers, which is God Almighty. So God actually stranded me, took away everything, made me Job, to keep me still, to write this book, to honor my father and to pass on his legacy as well as his mindset to the world.
8: So what is the legendary mindset?
9: The legendary mindset is a system of thinking. It's about seeing vision. It's about fearlessly executing, having an unstoppable mind, and making a legendary impact on the world for positive change.
8: And do you think that he had it before he became successful?
9: Yes, it is, because it's only through God that you can become a legend and have the legendary mindset, because it's part of God's wisdom.
8: So he told me that he goes, I'm spiritual, I'm not necessarily religious. How does that figure in?
9: Well, actually, towards the end, are you talking about my father?
8: Yep.
9: Yeah, towards the end, actually, I found out that George Foreman baptized him, and he took Jesus Christ as his Lord and Savior.
8: How long ago before he passed away?
9: I think it was like a couple of years before he passed away.
8: So
9: yeah.
8: Tell me about the dad you know.
9: The dad I know was a legend because he was in my life. He was consistent. He was my provider, my protector. He fulfilled all my needs. And he passed on the most important thing, which was creation of me and the legendary mindset. This book is going to give you clarity. It takes you to remove all of the challenges, tribulations, and anything that's holding you back, especially fear. And so I want to pass that on to the audience, because my father, the greatest and legendary, number one in my eyes, we have to share that knowledge and that wisdom to the world. so we can do better and make a positive impact for others.
8: So, you know, people have to understand that he'd stop playing sports at 20.

0: I think God had his hand on him from the very beginning, because he was able to overcome. But from going from transitioning from football into movies is, you know, he was already filming The Dirty Dozen, while he was playing football. And because Art Modell was like, if you don't come back, you know, I'm going to fine you. And then my dad on the set with Muhammad Ali said, you know what, I'm retiring. And so he went into movies full time, which he was able to be an activist, you know, because in the book, I talk about Colin Kaepernick. I talk about how he's an activist under a corporation, under a man's corporation. So with my dad being able to be an actor, he was able to be an activist and make a positive change.
1: And also what he did in his prison program, the AmeriCan program, how many lives he's turned around through teaching people basically life skills that many in prison never had.
0: Exactly. And that's what I write in the book. And I talk about, you know, that's why President Trump wanted to meet with him, because, you know, because my dad knew the Black community, because my dad was in the streets with AmeriCan and with the Black Economic Union. And so when my dad went to meet with President-elect Trump, you know, my dad told him the real, what's going on with the Black community and how he as president can help, you know, the American people.
1: He told me Obama never called me back. When I reached out to Trump, he got back to me and we stayed in touch the whole time. That was not a popular decision for him to stay tight with Trump, was it?
0: You know, I don't think so towards if you're a Democrat, if you're a liberal. But, you know, my dad's going to always do what he's going to do.
1: Yes.
0: You know. And that's what makes him a legend. And that's what I talk about in the book is like, we don't listen to outside noise. Legends make legendary moves.
1: So why do you think he was had that mindset? Where did he get that from? Because he grew up as just his mom raised him, single parent, never really knew his dad, living on the second floor of a house in Manhasset, surrounded by extremely wealthy people. No one gave him anything. So a lot of people are looking at that and saying, how do I get that toughness? What recommendation do you have? Where do you get that?
0: Where do you get that? You get it from my book, one. But ultimately, the number one is you get it from God. Like I said, God had his hand on my dad. I remember him saying later on in the years is he's like, I've lived at this house. Brian, have you ever gone to my dad's house?
1: Yes. Over in Hollywood. Yep. On the cliff.
0: Yeah. Yes. So he would say, you know, I've been living here for 50 years. How? He's like, how? He was like, and he said it was God. He knew at that moment, like he took on a higher power. And I think that's why, you know, he got baptized by Big George Foreman.
1: And what do you miss most about him?
0: The talks. I think our record is about 8 hours straight of just talking. And it's always about saving the world and making a positive impact. And I also speak about that in the book where he said that he doesn't come out of the box as racial. He comes out of the box as looking for like-minded human beings to make a positive impact on the world.
1: Especially when he grew up in segregation.
0: So, yeah, exactly. And so I believe that God has just been having him and taking him to the next levels. And that's why he's a legend, because he wasn't just a football player. He was a football player. He founded and managed Earth, Wind, and Fire, which is a lot of people don't know. And you know him from UFC, boxing, music management, acting, Raquel Welch.
1: It's all in the it's all in Kimberly's book, The Legendary Mindset, The Story of Her Dad. Pick it up for Father's Day. Thanks, Kimberly.

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1: ABC News, I'm Chuck Sieverton. They're not simple or predictable, and now they're stalled, the U.S.-Iran talks. White House using the first two words to describe the effort, ABC's Mary Bruce.
2: The vice president was expected to be arriving in Switzerland this morning for these next round of talks, but that trip now delayed. And at the same time,

0: time. Israel launching new attacks on Lebanon, making it clear they are not bound by this deal.
1: Some of President Trump's fellow Republicans are openly criticizing the initial deal, Iran already profiting by being allowed again to sell oil. Maritime data firm Kepler says Strait of Hormuz oil tanker traffic has picked up. Oil prices are lower. All of Italy is probably talking about this latest snit. Deputy Premier and Foreign Minister Antonio Tajani says he's called up his upcoming visit to the U.S., offended by President Trump, saying Italian Premier Giorgia Meloni begged him to take a photo with her at this week's G7 summit. Meloni is ticked off, too. This is ABC News.
2: I'm Dan Franzese, a conservative, pro-Trump businessman and political outsider running for Congress in South Florida's 25th district. Unlike all the career politicians in this race, I'm focused on results with my platform of affordability, accountability, and America First. I will work with President Trump to finish the job of making America great again. I'm Dan Franzese, and I approve this message.
3: Paid for by Dan Franzese for Congress 2026.
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6: From the WPBF 25 First Warning Weather Center, I'm Chief Certified Meteorologist Chris Martinez with a look at South Florida's certified most accurate forecast. As we go through the overnight, we'll see warm conditions as always. Temperatures mid to upper 70s, mostly clear skies. Then as we take you into Friday, scattered showers and storms, only about 30%. Still hot, though. Look for high temperatures in the low 90s.
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8: This is House Call for Health. A daily cup of Joe can give you an energy boost, but it could also protect against aging and possibly help ward off chronic diseases. For decades, research has linked coffee consumption to longer life and lower risk of chronic disease. Now scientists say they figured out how. Texas A&M researchers say it isn't the caffeine, but rather compounds in coffee which activate a receptor in the body, recognized for its role in aging, stress response, and disease. The study finding that compounds like polyhydroxy and plant-based polyphenols were much more active. But despite the apparent connection, more research needs to be done, with the researchers noting that current recommendations around coffee consumption are not changing. Researchers also say the study is mechanistic, focusing on how the biological process works instead of proving direct cause and effect. For more health news, go to foxnewshealth.com. House Call for Health. I'm Lisa Brady, Fox News.

0: show like no other. It's Brian Kilmeade.
1: Hey, we are back, and I'll tell you, some crazy things are going on right now, and it reminds me a little of the Tea Party when the Barack Obama had that big election win over John McCain, and then we watched the economy fall apart in the last few months under George W. Bush. We could debate whose fault that was and why it happened, or is it just flat-out corruption? But there's been movies done about it, so let's move forward. Well, after that, we set up a midterm where the Republicans won big, and the Tea Party just came out of nowhere, and they talked about fiscal responsibility, but it divided a lot in the Republican Party. Now the Democrats have their own version of this, in my view. They have their own version because it's not called a Tea Party or a portion of the Democratic Party. It's called socialism / communism. They feel as though the rich are the problem. Green energy's got to come back. Go easy when it comes to crime. There's like 26 things that they are for that are fundamentally against the average American mindset, which is free enterprise, entrepreneurship. They want to raise taxes and vilify success and spread out the wealth. It's pretty clear that doesn't work, but it seems to be resonating, and that's where the momentum is on the left. With me right now is Rosemary Becky, a Republican strategist and economic expert and founder of Jersey First. Rosemary, how do you explain the rise of socialism?
2: You know, frankly, it's hard to explain what's going on here, but I do think it's a sense of Americans and certain groups feeling frustrated, right, and looking for solutions. I do think that that is a factor in what's going on and who they're blaming. You kind of pointed that out, right? I'm blaming big corporations. I'm blaming the rich, things, you know, people like that. I think that that is factoring into this here.
1: So they do that. So they want to Bernie Sanders is suddenly front and center. He's the most powerful force in the Democratic Party. Now, the Democrats successfully pushed him down, whether you like it or not. He was en route to getting the nomination against Hillary. He was being strong when Biden was anointed as the in the middle of the pandemic. He was starting to rise there. Why don't you think they're trying to stop him now?
2: Because I think they see it playing out and happening. I mean, in my own district in New Jersey, we just elected a socialist. We went from being a Republican district to now having a socialist, and probably one of the communities that's on the wealthier side and things like that. And so,
1: what district is that?
2: So it's the 11th district in New Jersey.
1: And who won there?
2: It is a woman who is a socialist that mm-hmm. won there.
1: Won a special election.
2: Yes, won a special election. Yes,
1: when the governor became governor.
2: Right.
1: So we're looking right now. So if you're a Republican, which you are, and you want to strategize against that, would you relish the opportunity to run against a socialist?
2: I would, because you know what? I think you got to get the messaging right, right? And I think you've got to embrace, you know, the issues around affordability, right? And lowering taxes and less spending, right? And particularly the reining in of the spending. And I think that that's an important component of the message that has to be out there. I do think that, you know, when we talk about the one big beautiful bill, I think we absolutely have to be out there talking about what a difference that's made and can continue to make. Think about all the policies in there we made permanent for businesses. And so I think that that's a really important component of the policy. And I think we have to talk about ways to continue to, you know, lower taxes and lower spending.
1: Well, right now you have a situation where the big, beautiful bill is basically it. They did a reconciliation bill to fund DHS. Some people say this, the third one's not coming. But what you do have is a market going through the roof, an all-time high. And now you have oil going down to $74 per barrel. At 65 is basically as low as you can go in the oil industry. So now we're seeing under $4, unless you're one of those states like yours, New Jersey, with high taxes in
2: right.
1: your gas.
2: Right. High taxes and high spending. I mean, we're
1: California.
2: Going through a budget cycle. Yeah, it's California all over and New York all over again and stuff. And it's just got to be a component frankly, I would have loved to have seen the second reconciliation be broader and encompass more. Unfortunately, there's not time to do a third reconciliation, but a third reconciliation should have more, to me, more tax incentives, more things that would help Americans.
1: Right. So when you look at the House right now, how many seats are actually up for battle?
2: So there's only 18, according to the Cook Report, toss-up races, and 14 of those are Republican races.
1: So does that include the redistricting? Is that taking redistricting into account?
2: Yes, that does. The Cook Report does.
1: So out of the 18 races, 14 races, you say, are Republican seats?
2: Right, correct.
1: So what do you think the chance of you holding those seats?
2: I think it's going to be tough. There's some places where, you know, you've got the dynamics of very, very blue progressive states, areas. Again, New Jersey, we've got the 7th District where Tom Kaine is. New York, we've got Mike Lawler. There's some places out there where...
1: Who won two times in a row.
2: Right.
1: What worries you most about the third for Lawler?
2: Again, I think it's this sentiment, this anti-Trump sentiment that's out there. I think those are the things that I worry about. I think that it will really depend on how Americans are feeling and how people are feeling about their pocketbook as we get closer to that election. And, you know, if we're still... don't have any kind of certainty in the Middle East, I'm really worried that, you know, he's going to have a tough time overcoming the other side's narrative.
1: So Tom Kaine Jr. is going back to Washington today. But we don't know where he's been for the last 3 months. That seat's tough anyway in New Jersey. Tell me about this race. Where has he been?
2: So we don't know. He does say he's going to address it, but we don't know. That's a really tough seat. And in fact, with redistricting, they made it more red and included parts of a county that were very red. And so, you know, but that whole area has been trending bluer and bluer.
1: Right. So let's keep it in New York for a second. Here's an ad with Zohra Mamdani, the avowed socialist who sounds like a communist, picking out candidates to run against established Democrats. Listen to this ad.
3: New York, we know anything's possible with a great team.
4: I'm Brad Lander, and I'll block billionaires from buying our elections.
5: I'm Maria Elisa Avila Chevalier, and I'll defend New York by abolishing ICE.
6: I'm Claire Valdez, and I'll stand up against bad landlords and greedy corporations.
7: Get out and vote. This is the team.
1: So he's taking on his, you're not even running against Republicans yet.
2: Yeah.
1: What do you think about this?
2: No, it's very concerning. It's resonating. It's resonating around, you know, in those very deep blue areas.
1: So here they want to end the war on drugs. Yeah, let's let drugs run wild. College for all. It's interesting. Housing for all. Okay, 32-hour works week, tax the rich, Green New Deal, free Palestine, end the U.S. war machine. Okay, cutbacks, expand seats in the House, popular vote for the president, replace the two-party system, fully extend voting rights to criminals and non-citizen statehood for D.C.
2: Sounds great. Who's going to pay for it?
1: Right.
2: Who's going to pay for all this? Where's the money going to go?
1: They want to also pack the court.
2: And by the way, you see this phenomenon happening around the country. Look at California. You want to put a billionaire's tax in? Guess what? People are leaving, right? People are just going
1: to
2: leave those places.
1: Why wouldn't this? By the way, I was talking to Rosemary Becky, a Republican strategist, economic expert. So why wouldn't this be easy to run against?
2: It should be. And I think you've got to get the messaging out there, you know.
1: Free enterprise. How do you say it?
2: You have to talk about lowering taxes, less money, more freedom. You've got to talk about those issues. You really do.
1: So then you have the Senate. So you look in New Hampshire, they say, on the generic ballot, Susan Collins is down by 10. But specifically running against Graham Platner, it's 1. With Graham Platner with the Nazi tattoo, the abuse of women, him on these dating websites for teens, what he said about Purple Hearts recipients when he saw a video of a teenager, young girl trying to kill herself, and thankfully she wasn't able to. His response was, she should try harder. I mean, this is just a despicable human being.
2: Right.
1: So is it, and he's a socialist.
2: Right.
1: Your thoughts about running against that?
2: So again, I do think that one of the issues out there and problems out there is the anti-Trump sentiment, right? Voting against that. But I do think, you know, that, look, Susan Collins has run many successful races. I do think she'll prevail. I do think she's doing the hard work and out there talking about, yeah, you know, how to solve issues, how to make life more affordable, how to, you yeah know.
1: She's not exactly a Trumper.
2: No.
1: So if they're going to say she's MAGA, that doesn't pass the lab.
2: No,
1: time.
2: That's not going to.
1: Here's what Bill Maher said about Plattner, which I found surprising because sometimes Bill Maher can be logical.
8: Then there's the sexting while married, scary behavior, so say some of his exes, old posts about how he's a communist and all cops are bastards and black people don't tip. And then, of course, there's the Nazi tattoo on his chest. I mean, seriously, this guy's whole life is the movie The Hangover. And yet, I would still urge the folks in Maine to vote for him for two reasons. One, we need to restore balance in our government, and a Democratic Senate would help a lot with that. And two, get used to it. America is a country filled with a lot of broken, horribly educated, phone-addicted, sort of nutty people. And as long as we live in a representative democracy, we are always electing our reflection in the mirror.
1: So he's saying balance out the power, even if he's a flawed candidate. What kind of logic is that?
2: It's terrible logic. He's basically saying balance out Donald Trump. Isn't that what yeah he's saying? You're right. And that's terrible logic. Terrible logic. So, it ought to be about the issues.
1: So I have Mike Rogers on Sunday, and he barely lost the last election to Slotnick, who was, fancies herself a moderate. He's going to be going against somebody who's extremely progressive or radical. If this is this guy, El Saeed, we're going to find out, I think, on Tuesday who he's going to go up against. Mike Rogers might be your best chance to flip a seat in the Senate.
2: Yeah, absolutely. He's a great candidate. And, you know, I think I think he's going to, you know, you look at Michigan, I think he's going to resonate. And he's been out there, you know, he talks about the fact that in that first go around, he got a late start. The primary set him, you know, having an August primary set him behind in the process. And so I think that the fact that he's been out there campaigning, people know him. I think that he will be successful.
1: No doubt about it. And I think when you have, if Rogers can be successful, a lot of people think maybe John Sununu could be successful in New Hampshire. How's that campaign going? I've not heard much from that. Is he and Scott Brown battling it out? I haven't even heard much from Scott Brown.
2: You know, you don't hear much about it. I think they are battling out, but it's not really on anybody's radar. I don't think that it's one that folks think we can pick up.
1: So in the issues that matter, the one that's emerging is fraud. What the Trump team is doing in fraud in states, Ohio is one, with Minnesota, Maine is another, California, New York, finding millions, if not right billions of dollars of people just bilking this social welfare system.
2: Right. And that's a perfect example of what to be talking about on the campaign trail, right? And it all leads to less spending, right? Combating that fraud, waste, and abuse. And I think we're starting to see that it's pretty much happened everywhere. Right. And again, I think that Republicans have got to get the messaging right, got to be talking about how do you control costs? Well, first thing you do, easiest thing you do, is get rid of the fraud, waste, and abuse. I mean, that was a big part of the One Big Beautiful Bill, right? And getting rid of that and combating that, it's, you know, to get things under control.
1: All right, Rebecca, thanks. Rosemary, thank you. You have your hands full. It's going to be tough, but Republicans are looking to defy history. And there are some positive polls on the generic ballot that shows them within five of Democrats. When they did not have a good midterm in 2018 under Trump, it was in double digits. Rosemary, thanks so much.
2: Thank you for having me.
1: You got it. Back in a moment.
0: Keeping you informed, engaged, and always a step ahead. 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
11: 4. Gilly initially told police that she died of an overdose and he attempted to perform CPR. An autopsy suggested otherwise. She had trauma to her neck and face more consistent with strangulation. Gilly was arrested in 2024, released on $1 million bail, and required to wear that ankle monitor. In 2025, prosecutors say he spoke with a woman about a plan to flee to Mexico. 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I'm Gianna Gelosi with your Fox True Crime Minute.
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0: listen, the more you'll know. It's Brian Kilmeade.
1: Yeah, I think we've set a standard for ourselves, and yeah, we've set an expectation that if that's the level we can perform at, then why not do that all the time? And it's not going to be as easy.
2: It's very tough, no matter who you play against. And of course, with the team with Australia, they've made some really good ones in the last World Cup. So we need to be ready to go. Hopefully, you know, Chris is going to be ready for the game because, you know, he's a big player to us, and we really want him to be there, of course.
3: But they do have depth, and they're talking about Christian Pulisic, who hurt his calf in the game one and was dynamic when he was in. And now they're going to the U.S. national team is playing against Australia. Normally, would I talk soccer on the show? No, even though I know soccer and played it since I was in first grade. But I think the whole country's talking about it. After the remarkable game one win, 4-1 over Paraguay, thought to be one of the better teams who beat the world champions, Argentina, and tied Brazil. And then the U.S. goes out and crushes them. But it's been a wild. I mean, you have small islands like Cape Verde tying Spain, who's won a World Cup before. So there's a lot of crazy things going on. And I think Australia is going to play hard today. But you're going to love this game. I was talking to Lexi Lawless with Fox and Friends an hour ago on the show. And he said that he believes that Australia is going to pack it in, just look to counterattack. That's almost giving up that you have as much talent as the U.S. That used to be the way the U.S. played. But for Australia, who lost to the U.S. 2-1, when you used to 2-1 gaming, you know it can go either way. And you saw them win against Turkey, and they beat Turkey in a surprise. So Turkey's going to be, they're going to play Turkey on the 25th in Los Angeles. Australia's today, 3 o'clock in Seattle. You're going to have 70,000 people, crazed American fans pulling for them. Yeah, there's going to be strong Australians who took the 24-hour flight, but not many. And they're going to be pro-American, and it's going to matter. And I think they'll show some depth. My feeling is I keep Pulisic on the sideline if he can go, but there's a risk. I keep him on the sideline and put him in late if you're trailing or tied and you need that goal, because you do have some firepower. And I do think that you have some depth, and that's what you have it for. If you're in your head going deep in this tournament, you don't want your best player being lost in game two, a game you should win and should win without him. But if you know this, this win matters, because you take this win and you break out. That means you're in the knockout round. But do you want to be in the knockout round without your best player? If you're in your knockout round without your best player, people are going to look back, and maybe you will as a coach, and say, man, why did I play him in game two? I got this great bench. And that's the other thing. We're seeing so much dynamic, so many positive things about the country. When we're not selling it, we're just living it. So people come in and they walk New York City and they're loving everything New York City has to offer. I'm seeing them take over sports bars and be thoroughly welcomed. I'm seeing what's happening in Boston and Dallas, and seeing people loving in Miami, talking about the food we have, the beaches that we maybe take for granted. And I was watching this one Australian just put themselves on camera and post on Instagram and saying, you know, everyone tells us we have the world's best beaches. He's walking on the beach and saying, I think theirs might be better. Right? You don't get that in an ad. But man, this is a lot of ad for America. A lot of millions of people coming back and going to say, you know, I spent June and July in America watching the World Cup, and I loved it. And I think that's great for the country, especially as we celebrate year 250. Brian Kilmeade Show.
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8: From ABC News, I'm Chuck Severson. They're not simple or predictable, says the White House. The Iran talks, and now they're stalled. Vice President J.D. Vance was expected to be arriving in Switzerland this morning for the next round of talks, but that trip is delayed. Israel's military struck targets throughout southern Lebanon. Hezbollah reported intense fighting. Now Israel and Hezbollah agree to a ceasefire that supposedly began in the past hour, says a U.S. official to ABC News. But no word from Israel or the Iran-backed militants. Some of President Trump's fellow Republicans are openly criticizing the initial deal. Iran already profiting by being allowed again to sell oil. ABC's Mary Bruce.
9: We are hearing from some Republicans who usually are in lockstep with this administration. Ted Cruz, Tom Cotton, the chair of the Senate Intelligence Committee, all voicing concerns about the fact that Iran stands to financially benefit from this deal before any concrete nuclear commitments have been made.
8: The maritime data firm Kepler says Strait of Hormuz oil tanker traffic has picked up. The price of regular gasoline is lower, but still a dollar higher since the Iran war started. ABC News chief business correspondent Rebecca Jarvis.
10: Supply chains, they don't come back instantly. If you're a farmer who paid more for gas and fertilizer, or you're a grocer who's seen higher transit costs, they're going to pass those off, and they are likely to stay higher through most of the summer.
8: A flu outbreak is spreading among Air Force recruits just 2 months after Defense Secretary Pete Hegseth announced that annual flu vaccinations were no longer mandatory for U.S. military personnel. Over 150 cases, say two sources to ABC News. All of Italy is probably talking about President Trump telling an Italian TV interviewer that Premier Giorgia Meloni begged him to take a photo with her at this week's G7 summit. Deputy Premier Foreign Minister Antonio Tajani says he's called off his upcoming visit to the U.S., saying all of Italy is offended. You're listening to ABC News.
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1: From the WPBF 25 First Warning Weather Center, I'm Chief Certified Meteorologist Chris Martinez with a look at South Florida's certified most accurate forecast. As we go through the overnight, we'll see warm conditions as always. Temperatures mid to upper 70s, mostly clear skies. Then as we take you into Friday, scattered showers and storms, only about 30%. Still hot though. Look for high temperatures in the low 90s.
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4: Hi, everyone, from 48th and 6th in Midtown Manhattan, around the country, around the world. This is the show you chose to listen to, and for that, I am truly honored. Got a big weekend coming ahead, and of course, today, the U.S. national team plays. It's going to be cool. Julian Epstein's going to be with us shortly, and Jonathan Bornstein, American former professional player who played left back in the MLS for years. So he's going to be with us, too. So I just got to share with you this news that just broke a short time ago. Iran has reclosed the strait instead of coming to Switzerland. They say because Israel refuses to leave Lebanon and U.S. forces ongoing presence in the region. You idiots. You think that if we were going to leave, we're not going to leave the region. If we're going to scale down, you think we're doing it in 24 hours? And before the 60 days are up? That's in none of the texts. In a statement read over maritime radio, the Islamic Revolutionary Guard says the U.S. was in violation of the Memorandum of Understanding, the two countries, which President Trump and Iranian president signed. Our quote, Israel, since Israel's withdrawal from Lebanon, the complete lifting of the naval blockade and the withdrawal of American terrorist forces from the Persian Gulf and the region are among the main conditions of the agreement between Iran and the United States. All ships are requested for the sake of their security and safety not to approach the strait. You idiots. So here we go again. Market's not going to like that. The president's realizing once and for all, the only thing they understand is complete, total victory for us. That's it. Total victory. These people are terrorists. They have no interest in survival. Julian Epstein joined us now, served as chief counsel to the House Judiciary Committee and staff director of the House Oversight Committee, and he's still a main player, great analyst. Julian, first off, instead of debating the 14 points, it looks like we got Iran not even living up to their 14 points.
5: Yeah, good morning, Brian. I'm not surprised. And Iran has always banked, acted in bad faith. They've always banked on America having a low pain tolerance in a negotiation. Oil prices spike up a little bit and they think the West will cave. I'm not surprised they're playing this game. I think what Donald Trump did in the war was incredibly courageous. I think we have never seen so much won on the battlefield. But I think the deal, the 14-point deal, squanders a lot of what was won on the battlefield. So I would not be sorry to see this MOU go by the wayside.
4: Yeah, I tell you, in the short term, I guess the market and oil would pay the price and people are concerned about the strategic oil reserves. But a lot of people agree with you. And one of them is Congressman Rich McCormick, who is a veteran of Iraq and Afghanistan, now a congressman from Georgia, cut 13.
6: In my opinion, once again, this agreement requires us to remove our entire, not just remove the blockade, but remove our Navy from that area. That takes a while to build up. But if you want to strike them, if you want to take out their ability to take out other ships, you affect their electrical grid. I know that's going to kill people. That's war, though. I think we need to start doing just what Ukraine did to Russia. Go after their storage facilities. They have 13 major ones that are burning right now. Take out their electrical grid. Without electricity, you can't launch. War is a tough thing. But you finish it.
4: I mean, that's what you're saying, isn't it?
5: No question. Look, we had our foot on the throats of this terrorist regime. And I don't know why we declared a ceasefire on April 8th. It was a unilateral ceasefire. We stopped bombing and they closed the strait. And then our response to that was sort of the blockade, which I don't think achieved all that much on our side. But, you know, look, we were winning on every aspect of this. I mean, even with a close strait, we were moving probably 1 to 2 million barrels a day through military escorts. almost 10 million barrels a day were moving through the east-west pipeline through Saudi. We were effectively breaking the blockade. And this deal now is, I just can't understand it. I mean, the JCPOA, Brian, was worth about $50 million in liquid assets, $50 billion in liquid assets to the regime. This deal could be worth $500 billion when you add up the $300 billion for the reconstruction, the $100 billion that's going to be unfrozen from the Chinese and Gulf banks that are tied up in sanctions, and then about $60 or $70 billion a year in sales that Iran will be able to get, mostly to China, with the lifted sanctions. This could be as much as $500 billion, and we're not getting that much in return. The nuclear deal is very, very flimsy. There's nothing on ballistics. There's nothing on terror. There's nothing really satisfying in terms of what the future of the governance, future governance of the Strait will be. I think the president was getting very, very bad advice on this. I think Iran will continue to act in bad faith. And we were very close. We had almost solved the closing of the Strait problem, again, through the pipeline and military escorts. And with a little bit more military pressure, I think we could have gotten them to cry uncle. And the president, I think, and the administration sort of fumbled this at the 95-yard
7: line. And I think it was Gulf. I think it was the Gulf states that put the pressure on out of respect for them. I want you to hear what General Jack Keane said, who was like you, feels as though we should have finished the job and should go back. Cut 20.
8: It's shifted to economic objectives, and political objectives involving the midterm is taking the priority. His advisors landed the idea that because of the persistence of the shutdown of the Straits of Hormuz, and that the oil and gas prices were going to continue to remain at the levels they were at, if not get higher, if we return to military operations, and the potential, if we return to military operations, that the Iranians would be able to successfully retaliate against the Gulf states' oil and gas infrastructure. The military leaders discount that because they think we could adequately defend it and also take away most of their offensive capability to do that.
7: So he knows. He said, look, the president talked to his sources. He was concerned about the economy, and he's got a reason to, because Julian, as you know, you come from the political world. He's got to worry about the military world. He's got to talk to his economists. He's got to talk to his allies, and he's got to figure out, come up with that decision. My feeling is he said, yeah, we'll do this 60 days. Probably have to extend it because not everything's going to be done. Get me to the midterms. And on November 5th, I'm not worried about politics anymore. I will do the right thing because the next guy or woman is not going to do this.
5: Well, yes, I think it's not a 60-day. I think it's a five-month window. I think it's through the midterms, no question. And I think the president has had all the right instincts and the courageous instincts about the need to finish the job. You don't put out 80% of a fire. You got to put out 100% of a fire. And I think that, as I say, I think we had mostly solved the Strait problem. We were getting close to it. We were escorting more and more oil through on a daily basis. And I mean, here's what it comes down to, Brian. If the West does not have a pain tolerance for a slight increase in oil prices, and I say that with all due respect to people, that working people that have to make ends meet, but if we don't have a pain tolerance to deal with what is an existential issue here for not just Israel, but for the West, if Iran develops preemptive ballistic capability or nuclear capability, then a couple dollar spike in oil prices, gas prices, is going to look like a walk in the park compared to how the geopolitical world will be reconfigured with an Iran with that kind of military capability. And I think what the I'm critical of this deal. I think it's a bad deal, but I'm also critical of the president for not making the case to the public. I mean, I think you have to go out and say to the public, this is an existential threat to our security and to our economy if we don't put out this fire. I don't think he's done that job. I think he should be using Marco Rubio much more
7: than the vice president.
5: The best communicator in the administration.
7: I know. The president is the vice president does fine, right? He's good. He's very likable. But he's not into this. Everybody knows it. He allowed the leak. He doesn't deny it. He did not want to do this operation. Now he said, go cut a peace deal. Why should I think this peace deal is going to help anybody? This is J.D. Vance's peace deal.
5: That's right. And he's sort of making J.D. Vance. This is the equivalent of what President Biden did to Kamala Harris by making her the border czar. He's giving her a thank.
7: Trump is giving Vance a thankless task. She didn't know.
5: I know that. But he also, I don't think J.D. was particularly good yesterday when he said things like Iran is not going to get a cent until we are satisfied that they have executed their end of the deal. That's false. In the agreement itself, it says upon signing of this memorandum, the Secretary of Treasury will start issuing waivers for sanctions. Iran can go out and sell oil to China effectively today upon the signing of the memorandum. And that's worth $5-6 billion a month. So I think J.D. Vance was just factually wrong on some of the things that he was saying yesterday. His sort of chastising of Israel when they took out a leader that killed five Americans.
7: This is what else bothers me, too. Listen to what he said about Israel. Cut nine.
9: Donald J. Trump is the only head of state in the entire world who is sympathetic to the nation of Israel at this moment in time. And he happens to be the head of state of the world superpower. If I was in the cabinet of the Israeli government, I might not be attacking the only powerful ally that I have anywhere left in the entire world. And the second message I would give to some of those cabinet members, Bibi, to his credit, has not gone down this path.
7: So what is he talking about? He says, if I'm a cabinet member, that people weren't, they did not discuss this with Israel, but yet they're supposed to pull out of Lebanon when the only reason they're in Lebanon is because Hezbollah is rocking them, vacating, forcing them to vacate the northern part of their country.
5: Well, again, I just don't know who's briefing the vice president when he says that the United States is the only country that's friendly towards Israel. That's just factually wrong. I mean, you go through India, you go through Gulf state allies. I mean, this, he's just factually wrong about that. But secondly, to be chastising Israel, as you point out, when they are defending against a maniacal genocidal terrorist organization that has 250,000 rockets buried under the houses of southern Lebanon and have been firing them continually at Israeli civilians since October 7th. And now he's suggesting that Israel, the only democracy, the only pluralist democracy in the Middle East, does not have a right to self-defense because they think that might upend what is a very, very bad deal in this 14-point memorandum. I don't get that. That doesn't sound like the J.D. Vance that I know. I think that J.D. Vance is a good guy. I sort of like him. I think he's been an effective vice president, but boy, I think he had a really bad day yesterday.
7: You're the political expert. But you know who he's talking to? Number one, I think the whole podcast world on the right is very anti-Israel. And right. He spent some time promoting his book on some of those venues, number one. And number two is it's kind of cool to be anti-Israel these days. So he can go out there and take a shot because President Trump took a shot the day before. So he went there and he took an opportunity to act tougher on Israel than Iran. He was defiant for like 5 minutes about Israel. When we know, too, by the way, Israel's got some Gulf state allies, and they're the ones who gave UAE a portion of the Iron Dome to protect itself. So I think, and you mentioned India is a very good friend. Notice, Israel doesn't attack Egypt, doesn't attack Jordan. They got no problems with Bahrain, no problems with Saudi Arabia. There's no problems with the UAE. There's no problem with Oman. They have a problem with terrorists that try to kill them. That's what they're guilty of, trying to kill them first.
5: Right. I think that's very well said, Brian. And yes, I think he is playing to the woke right that doesn't understand, I think, historically, the Judeo-Christian tradition and doesn't understand what Israel is doing is on the front line of defending the West against jihadist, genocidal, ideologically 12th century based regimes. And I don't understand how the woke right is so out of touch with what is going on,
7: but
5: in terms of what this fight means for the West.
7: I know. So I want to agree to the woke left. There's a rise of socialists. It's the number one story in politics. Mamdani yesterday, big rally with Bernie Sanders, pushing forward two socialist candidates against two established Democrats. Listen.
10: The outcome of these elections will reverberate around our city and around our country. And it will send a very clear message. When we win, We will make it clear that our movement is more powerful than their money.
11: And there is something else that the American people understand. And that is that the politics and the policies of the Democratic establishment are no longer good enough.
7: So he wants green energy. He wants to raise taxes. He wants to double the taxes on billionaires. You know the list. Your thoughts about what's happening to your party, and where are the moderates speaking up saying that's not okay?
5: Well, it's John Kennedy's old line that if you ride the back of a tiger long enough, you'll end up in its belly. And that's what's happening with the moderates inside the Democratic Party. They feel like they can contain the socialist left, and they can't. The socialist left is going to swallow them, and it'll end up destroying the centrists within the party. I think the rise of the Democratic socialist left is a function of the internet age. The socialist left, the primary vocabulary of the socialist left is rage and anger and deconstructionism. And that's the kind of thing that works in social media. That's the kind of thing that works on the internet. We've known that with Facebook since 2012. It's a bad brand. It works in the inner city enclaves. It works in deep blue areas. It's a bad brand nationally for the Democrats. Programmatically, this idea that you could redistribute your way out of every single problem, that you should promote dependency rather than agency. I mean, that is basically a siren song for the left that will not work. So it's a promise that the progressive socialists can't deliver on. It's a siren song in the sense that it's taken the Democrats to the very, very far left in a way that'll make them even more unpopular with the general electorate.
7: I hope so for the country.
5: They're already down into the 25% range right now.
7: I hope so for the country. I like to see some people like Bill Clinton stand up and go, excuse me, this direction's not going to work, and it's not the party I used to be president of. Julian Epstein, thanks so much. When we come back, we'll take some of your calls. We put a lot out there, and there's a lot going on. As you see, just been announced, Iran has reclosed the strait. Don't move.
3: It's Brian Kilmeade.

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1: Hey, we are back. 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Hey, Debbie.
2: Hi, Brian. How are you?
1: Good, good. What's on your mind?
2: I just wanted to, well, 2 points. I just told your call taker that when you guys are on the five, no one really addresses Harold or Jessica in regards to they're counting these socialist communist wins, as I call them, as Democrat wins. They prefer a communist or a socialist over a Republican in the United States in this day and age. I don't understand their thinking. They're part of the Democrat mainstream. Why aren't they trying to fix that? It's terrifying.
1: They're afraid. They're afraid of the DSA money. They're afraid of the DSA money. They're afraid of being primaried. So I appreciate it. Listen, we'll take some more calls, too. But at the bottom of the hour, we'll talk a little World Cup soccer and then get right back to what's happening in Iran. As you can see, Iran has reclosed the strait. What's our move next? You listen to Brian Kilmeade Show.

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1: ABC News, I'm Chuck Sievertson. A diplomat with knowledge of the situation told ABC News Hezbollah and Israel have agreed to a ceasefire mediated by Qatar, the U.S., and Iran. But a spokesperson for the Israeli military says they have not gotten any instructions, so they're continuing operations. Israel's military struck targets throughout southern Lebanon. This as the U.N., rather the U.S., Iran talks scheduled for today in Switzerland are postponed. Price of regular gasoline lower, but still a dollar higher since the Iran war started. New problems with the reflecting pool in Washington in front of the Lincoln Memorial. After a nearly $15 million renovation touted by President Trump, the blue paint sealant on the floor is peeling, flaking off, and there's green algae. ABC's Jonathan Carl.
2: In a late-night social media post on Wednesday, the Trump administration said the water was now, quote, crystal clear. It may be eventually, but it's anything but clear now.
1: This is ABC News.
3: Hi, it's Jennifer, and I'm with the CEO and founder of Life Imaging FLA, Tom Graham. 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Really, yeah. Tell me about Life Imaging FLA.
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3: From the WPBF 25 First Warning Weather Center, I'm Chief Certified Meteorologist Chris Martinez with a look at South Florida's certified most accurate forecast. As we go through the overnight, we'll see warm conditions as always. Temperatures mid to upper 70s, mostly clear skies. Then as we take you into Friday, scattered showers and storms, only about 30%. Still hot though, look for high temperatures in the low 90s.
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5: Going up, they're going to be actually going down.
6: The president says the tech companies will build their own power supplies and will end up strengthening local grids. Around 3,000 new data centers are under construction or planned in the U.S. The data centers are expected to account for as much as half of U.S. power demand for the rest of this decade. With Fox on Tech, Connor Hansen, Fox Business.
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1: You win tomorrow, you're guaranteed to make it to the knockout rounds. Does that mean anything, or is it not job done unless you qualify first?
2: Yeah, I think obviously we go into all the games wanting to win the games, and even if we do win tomorrow, whatever the result is, we still have a third game to play, and it won't be taken lightly at all. So, yeah, I think it's more of a job not done.
3: So that is Weston McKennie, and he is talking about the chances the U.S. winning today at 3 o'clock Eastern time as they take on Australia. A game many people think they will win, but if you watch Australia play game one, you know how well they did play and are capable of playing. We talked to Alexi Lalas last hour and on Fox and Friends, and he said, I look for them to pack it in, look to counterattack. What about Jonathan Bornstein, American soccer player, MLS Rookie of the Year in 06? He's also an all-star team guy, two-time all-star, and a silver medalist with Team USA in the Maccabee Games. Jonathan, your thoughts about going into this game. How do you think the U.S. is approaching it?
4: Well, first of all, Brian, thank you for having me on the show. I do think that the U.S. is going to take this game very seriously. I think, obviously the result that Australia had against Turkey was a positive one for them. I agree with Alexi Lalas that I think the Socceroos, Australia, are going to kind of park the bus in the back and probably counterattack. And so the U.S. has to have a lot of patience, find their opportunities to be able to attack, and then obviously make the most of those opportunities when they come.
3: So they want to slow them down. Like the U.S., when they got their momentum, Paraguay tried to keep up. They couldn't, obviously. So if you want to slow down a team like the U.S., possibly with better team play, who might be faster, what do you do? How do you slow the U.S. down?
4: So, I mean, there's a couple ways to do that. I would say one way is the way that we all think that Australia is going to play, by pushing themselves into a low block. They're not going to have as many spaces for the U.S. to be playing in between their lines. So we might have sustained possession kind of in the back of our field, but it's going to be very hard for us to kind of penetrate in between the lines of Australia. And that's one way to kind of slow the team down, obviously, in their defensive half.
3: Right. And why are they playing so much better with this new coach? What are they doing different? Do you have any idea?
4: Referring to the United States?
3: Australia.
4: I think they just have a solid game plan. I think everyone's bought into what the coach wants their system to be. I think, you know, obviously at times you even saw it with like Cape Verde against Spain, where the teams will keep themselves in a low block, very hard to play against. Spain wasn't able to create any true opportunities to score on goal. And Cape Verde kind of counterattacked. They almost win the game at the end there. And I think Australia is doing pretty much the same thing. And we'll probably see that tomorrow.
3: So this Australian defender, Kai Trewin, talked about the mindset of his team. Listen, cut 44.
5: I have never wanted to win a game more than this one. I can tell you that for free. But to be honest, they give him a little bit more stick than I'd say they give Ado and I training, because obviously there's a lot of South American boys, and I think they'd prefer Australia, you know, maybe like they call it an upset, beat the US, and they try and give him a bit of stick about it too, but he doesn't really budge too much. He's pretty locked into what he does. So but yeah, like I said before, I've never wanted to win a game more than I've wanted to win this game against the US for sure.
3: So that's pretty much the mindset they have, and know what they've heard. Jonathan, they've heard a lot of the American commentators saying, out of these three games, this will be the easiest. And that bothers the Australian. The players haven't said it, but the experts have.
4: Yeah, I actually don't agree with the experts on that one, because I think every single game matters at this World Cup. We've already seen it with other teams playing bigger on paper name teams and having good results. So I think the U.S., more than anything, has to be very prepared for a difficult game. And a game where everyone's going to need to be on the same page, bring the same energy as they brought the first game against Paraguay, and expect a battle from Australia.
3: So I want you to hear the coach talk about the health of Christian Pulisic, who got banged twice in his calf, and it's still bothering him. He couldn't practice with the team. Cut 41.
6: He's evolving. He's much better from Friday. We'll see. I think at the moment we'll see if he's not available for tomorrow, will be available for the next game. But I think he's doing a massive effort trying to be ready. When this type of thing happen, always is painful, but I think Christian is strong, and with great mentality and is doing a fantastic effort to try to be ready as soon as possible.
3: So what figures into whether he plays or not? Because if the U.S., for example, does not think they're going to get knocked out, especially after the way they played in the first round. The worry is if he gets hit again or he strains it, he's out for the tournament. So, you know, you could be as tough as you want. If you tear a muscle in your calf, you're not playing. So what do you think goes into this decision?
4: I mean, I think a lot of things go into this. One being, how does Christian feel? You know, if it's a contusion, it can be something that they can kind of rub out. And sure, with a little bit of time since last game, he may be feeling good. If it's more of a strain, then you got to be protecting that. And, you risk the idea of getting more injured because you're compensating and injuring other parts of your body. But I would think it would come down to Christian and their conversations they're having with the medical staff. And, all of us want Christian to be playing. That's a question mark. We'll see as they, roll out the lineups. But, we're all hoping that Christian's going to be able to play and perform today.
3: So talking to Jonathan Bornstein, longtime American soccer player, rookie of the year, a two-time All-Star in the MLS. So I think the coach has got to really think about what he wants to do. For example, he's got such depth now. Tim Way is not starting. He would be very dangerous out there. They have other players. And if the score is tied, do you think this is a possibility, Jonathan? You don't start him and you pull him off the bench if the score is tied or you need a goal, you're trailing by a goal, because he does provide that type of offense, but see if you can give him another week to heal. Do you think that would be that, judging by what people are saying, because I'm not at practice, that's probably what I would do. What about you?
4: Yeah. I think you have a very good point there, Brian. I think we do have other guys who can step in and perform for the U.S., right? Guys like Gio Reyna or even Alex Zendejas, potentially a Brendan Aaronson, right, who can step in that position and still provide a very good, game for the U.S. I think we saw that with Lamine Yamal with Spain as well, where they did not start him because he's kind of nursing an injury. The game is tied 0-0. They bring him on, and he has an impact in the last 20 minutes of that game. So could we see something similar with Christian in this game? It's a very good possibility.
3: So what do you think it says for your league when they told Lionel Messi, when he comes to the U.S., well, there goes your game. The league is not up to Premier League status. It's not like you're going to go play in Italy or Germany. So if you go there, he's done. And he comes here, and he shines. But, of course, the experts are saying, well, you're going to watch internationally, he's going to have slipped, because plus he's getting older. And he comes out in game one, and he scores a hat trick. I think that looks great for the MLS.
4: Oh, you're completely right. I think I even heard it in the stadium. Yesterday I was at the Bosnia-Switzerland game, and people were asking me that exact question. Like, is Messi able to score so many times in the MLS because the defending is worse than it was in Europe? And my only point was, well, did you see him in the World Cup just recently? Like, he scored 3 goals against top competition. I think he steps up to perform every single game. And it's just it's a very good example to everybody, just how good MLS is, but also how good Messi is.
3: Yeah, so we'll see how this goes in Australia. So if they pull off a win, they're through, Jonathan.
4: I do believe so. I think the result for the other game would have to be, a draw. With a draw from those two, we definitely would be going through already. I think U.S. just has to do their job. They got to win, keep playing with great momentum, and obviously keep playing together, because that, I think, is what got them the victory in the first game in the first place.
3: Did you ever play in Seattle?
4: Not with the national team, but with my club teams, yes.
3: So describe the atmosphere, because I hear it's insane. They really love soccer in Seattle, and that's where the game is today. If they show up 70,000 strong with USA, supporting the USA, what difference would it make?
4: No, I think, they always say like the 12th man, right? So I think 70,000 strong representing the U.S., as long as we have the majority of the fans in the stadium, as it was kind of in Los Angeles Stadium the other night, I think it definitely helps the players to be motivated to go out there and perform well. And it always is hard for Australia to see that when they're walking out on the field, 70,000 strong, supporting the United States. You have a local kid right there with Christian Roldan. Will he be able to get, time on the field this game? Let's hope so. He plays there as his home matches. Obviously, they put grass on top of the turf, so it'll be a little bit different of a game. But I think you know, a lot of those players know what they're what to expect as they step into that stadium.
3: Do the players prefer the grass over the turf?
4: Oh, for sure. I think, you know, it's first of all, the turf is very tough on your body. So to be running consistently on turf, it's a little bit harder impact. And then grass is just a natural roll. And the way they have these fields set up recently, I mean, it's like every player's dream to be able to play on a pitch like that.
3: Right. And I think there's going to be a push for the NFL as well as the MLS. Can we just play on grass, please? You're paying all this money for players. Can we at least get them on grass? It must be killing the Giants and Jets to see grass on a field, and they're dying for it. They literally are twisting their knees. Jonathan Borstein, thanks so much. Finally, before you go, what's your prediction? I know what you hope. You want U.S. to win, but what do you predict?
4: I could see the game being 2-0, potentially like a 3-1. I think the U.S. needs to get an early goal just like they did against Paraguay to kind of start to open up Australia. If the longer Australia goes 0-0, I think it favors them a little bit more in the game.
3: Because that's the result
4: so
3: they
4: I'm
3: want.
4: Going with 3-1, 2-0.
3: Yeah, Jonathan Borstein, thanks so much. Appreciate it. All right.
4: Thank you, Brian.
3: Yeah, and we'll see. He'll be starting. If it is not Pulisic when they name the starter, who will be in there? We'll have to see. So we'll be following that at 3 o'clock. 16 million people watch game one. I think it's going to be even bigger at game two because they played so well, and many people have seen those highlights. You listen to the Brian Kilmeade Show.
0: Politics, current events, and news that affects you. Brian's got a lot more to say. Stay with Brian Kilmeade.

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1: We'd also like to take a moment to recognize the original inhabitants of the land upon which we are gathered today. We honor the Anishinaabe, the Council of Three Fires, the Ojibwe, the Odawa, and the Potawatomi nations.
2: Three nations on that one park. Who never thought they could live in a park like that? Unbelievable. Valerie Jarrett got $700,000 a year to get the Obama library ready. And it was only 4 years late. So she got four more years to get $700,000 a year, I guess. Perhaps. I don't know. Did they cut her off after three? Supposed to be done by 2021. He was out of office in 2016. You know, Trump has to decide whether he wants to start his library before he leaves. It is already planned out. And pretty amazing, right? It's going to be in Miami. They have it all sketched out. I saw the plans. And this guy can't get it done in the meantime. Look, I liked a lot of what President Obama said in his speech. He talked about how the Constitution was written in a way in which we could grow into it and reach all the principles, and America could grow and make progress. In 1919, women get the vote, and obviously 1865, African Americans finally get the freedom they deserved on day one. And then we hear about segregation and overcoming that in the 60s and everything like that, and the terrible compromise in 1850. You will put all those things into our story, but he did it in a positive way. I needed that when he was in office. But having said that, and a lot of people don't want to hear it, they want reparations, a lot of these, especially these city leaders. But then he's taking shots at Trump. I'm like, what are you doing? Can you just possibly be above politics? You're supposed to be a former president. Talking about the country, Nixon and Clinton. Nixon is advising Democrats and Republicans after, and I know Trump can be polarizing too, but he's still president. So, you know, the whole cost was supposed to be $300 million. It ended up being over $850 million. They promised an endowment of $470 million. You know what the endowment is? $1 million. But it gets worse from there. They have contractors who have gone into bankruptcy because he's not paying them. One, the Adamson Plumbing Company, whose owner Mike Owen says his firm is down $4 million after years of work. The Obama Foundation says it paid Lakeside Alliance, that Lakeside was responsible for hiring, managing, and subcontractors, and the foundation has no outstanding disputed charges with Lakeside and no direct contract relationship with Lakeside subcontracts. But the article notes that the broader project aimed at awarding 50% of subcontracting packages to diverse vendors and required 35% of workforce hours from targeted South and West Side communities. When you start doing the political correctness, when it comes to execution, instead of getting the best people possible, that's how you have cost overruns. So it also says two minority-owned subcontractors had to declare Chapter 11 bankruptcy because he didn't pay their bills. You know, you get Bruce Springsteen, you get Bono, you get Oprah. Can someone write a check and make sure at least the work they're doing is paid for? Can you imagine if Trump rolled out a library and didn't pay anybody? They'd be hitting the roof. Here's some of those subtle jabs. Cut 29.
3: In the newly independent United States, there will be no kings or lords, no serfs or subjects, but only citizens. Economic disruptions, mass protests, backlash against mass protests, political conflicts that have shaken the very foundation of our democracy. The good reverend was under no illusions about the perils and obstacles facing the abolitionist cause. Same spirit that will see America and the world through its present trials.
2: Present trials? What do you mean? The economy, the stock market's up too high, unemployment's too low, too much oil on the market. I don't know, Venezuela, it's no longer communist. Cuba's about to be turned over. You wanted to make sure they stayed communist as you bring baseball, American baseball, to Cuba and you sit with Fidel Castro. I mean, what is the bad time? You're unhappy because of Republicans in office. And Donald Trump is a very unique person. Understood. And he could be challenging and insulting. I understand that. But why are you wasting your time at a time to reflect on you and your career and your family? Why are you sitting there taking shots as if you're running against Donald Trump in next year's election? And why are you taking your free time helping out Mayor Mamdani of New York City? You should be telling him, we don't need a socialist in our party. You will destroy it. So, and by the way, to open up and say we're on stolen land with dedicating it to Indian tribes that don't exist anymore, please. We are so over that. We are done with that. I am so glad we're through with that. Sharon, you're in Texas. Sharon, what's on your mind?
4: Ryan, I like to say I like that interchange you had with Julian Epstein, and I agree everything he said, and you two, y'all were in agreement. And I believe that President Trump had the right instincts in the beginning when he went in to attack Iran for their nuclear capability. He fumbled the ball because he got bad advice. And I think J.D. Vance is one of the ones giving bad advice, because that whole stupid MOU, it makes no sense at all, and it doesn't agree with any of the reasons we went into Iran in the first place. And J.D. Vance is out there trying to sell his book and boast of himself because he fertilized his wife's eggs, and he wants to be coronated as the next president of the United States. I do not like J.D. Vance.
2: I think he comes off likable, knowledgeable, and I think a really good politician. On foreign policy, I just don't agree with him. I didn't agree with him when he was running as senator. I didn't agree with him when he was named vice president. And it's okay. He doesn't probably care if I agree with him or not. It's just not the foreign policy. You give me Marco Rubio any day. And it's just a foreign policy I agree with. But I think they're both extremely talented. And I just do think he has too much influence, and I'm not convinced that he fully understands what the Iranian challenge is.
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13: From ABC News, I'm Chuck Severson. Hezbollah and Israel have agreed to a ceasefire mediated by Qatar, the U.S., and Iran, says a diplomat with knowledge of the situation to ABC News. But a spokesperson for the Israeli military says they've not gotten any instructions, so they're continuing operations. Israel's military struck targets throughout southern Lebanon. This says the U.S.-Iran talks scheduled for today in Switzerland are postponed. Some of President Trump's fellow Republicans in Congress openly criticizing the initial deal. Iran already profiting by being allowed again to sell oil. New problems with the reflecting pool in Washington in front of the Lincoln Memorial. President Trump initially saying it would cost about $1.5 million to drain the pool, repair leaks, install filtration, and paint the bottom.
14: The companies that did the work were awarded no-bid contracts worth about $15 million, despite having virtually no federal experience doing federal contracts.
13: ABC's Jonathan Carl says about $15 million later, the blue paint sealant on the floor is peeling, flaking off, and there's green algae.
14: In a late-night social media post on Wednesday, the Trump administration said the water was now, quote, crystal clear. It may be eventually, but it's anything but clear now.
13: What is clear is Italian officials are ticked off after President Trump told an Italian TV interviewer that Premier Giorgia Meloni begged him to take a photo with her at this week's G7 summit.
15: That he did it because he, quote, felt sorry for her.
16: Le dichiarazioni di Donald Trump.
15: Giorgia Meloni responded with this video.
17: Donald Trump's statements are completely fabricated.
15: Heard through an interpreter, Meloni says she's astounded.
17: I don't know why the President of the United States behaves this way towards his allies.
15: She added she and her country never beg. Citing the slight, Italy's foreign minister says he's called off a planned trip to the U.S. next week.
13: ABC's Stephen Portnoy in Washington. You're listening to ABC News.
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26: From the WPBF 25 First Warning Weather Center, I'm Chief Certified Meteorologist Chris Martinez with a look at South Florida's certified most accurate forecast. As we go through the overnight, we'll see warm conditions as always. Temperatures mid to upper 70s, mostly clear skies. Then as we take you into Friday, scattered showers and storms, only about 30%. Still hot though. Look for high temperatures in the low 90s.
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1: Everyone, so glad you're there. Brian Kilmeade Show closing out a wild week. I'm so glad you were part of it. I think about what's happening with the parade in New York City, and I know the teams in the NBA aren't happy about it, but it is significant. I'm sure you noticed it, and the remarkable playoff run. It wrapped up yesterday, and then I watch every sports bar in New York City overcome with different countries, and they're obviously wearing the national team jerseys, and they're filling up the sports bars, which is interesting because the tickets are so expensive, and that is a story, and it's not our fault. It's FIFA's fault. So what happens is people want to support their team, so it's helping out, I think, the bars and restaurants. Because they'll say, okay, they're playing over there, they're playing 5 miles away, but I'm going to come over here and feel the game and be what it's like. Go to America, and I'm going to go hang out and have some French fries and start cheering and singing with my team. Shannon Bream is standing by this hour. Michael Dorgan's going to be with us, too, a Fox News digital reporter who covered the story about the subcontractors who have been stiffed by the Obama Library, some of which have got declared bankruptcy. So before we get to them, let's get to the big three.
2: Number three.
3: Yeah, I think obviously we go into all the games wanting to win the games, and even if we do win tomorrow, whatever the result is, we still have a third game to play, and it won't be taken lightly at all. So, yeah, I think it's more of a job not done.
1: Weston McKennie of Texas. Team USA back in action against Australia in a few hours. Without their best player, perhaps, in Christian Pulisic, I still like their chances as the world continues to simply love America.
2: Number two.
4: Economic disruptions, mass protests, backlash against mass protests, political conflicts that have shaken the very foundation of our democracy. Same spirit that will see America and the world through its present trials.
1: Present trials? What are you talking about? Unemployment's too low? Gas, the price of oil is too low? President Obama gets his library. It's over budget, 4 years late. And he took some time to take shots at Trump. Why?
2: Number one.
5: We believe international waterways should be free of tolls, and that's been our position. That's what you see, of course, in the 60 days of the MOU. And when you say it leaves it open, it doesn't really leave it open, except in the sense that, of course, the final negotiation is going to set the terms of what comes afterwards, right?
1: Failure to launch. A 60-day sprint to a permanent peace deal is not happening, and right now it looks like the Iranians have reclosed the strait. I'll try to explain why, but it's the Iranians. Meanwhile, both blockades have broken up until this one reconvened. How much more are we going to take, really? We have our military there. What are we doing? And I love the Supreme Leader. I'll just paraphrase what he said. He said, Donald Trump begged for the ceasefire and he used his leverage to get it. Hey, clown, you don't use leverage if you're begging for a ceasefire. You have no leverage if you're begging. So the Supreme Leader might not be alive. He's likely alive. But he says he gave in because he trusts the president, his president, to negotiate with us for 60 days. My question is, how big is the Trump team? Put the technocrats behind, because you can't leave the vice president in Switzerland if the Iranians ever show up for 60 days. So who's going to work out the details? Shannon Bream joins us now. Shannon, do you know who makes up the Trump team outside the three? I mean, you got to feel as though there's got to be technocrats out there to know nuclear right. And know history.
6: Yeah, and we've been hearing about them tapping into some of those resources and folks. I mean, obviously, they already have them within the administration, but possibly reaching out to some others who would have more to say. But, you know, we were all kind of surprised last night when, you know, we're following the pool reports. We know that the vice president is at Joint Base Andrews, ready to go. And then we see the email, he's not going. And then, okay, that starts to raise a lot of questions. There's no way they're going to send him over there to sit there, like you said, and just kind of cool his heels in Switzerland while we're waiting for everybody to show up. It's just not going to happen. So, you know, Iranian officials this morning saying, all right, you got, you know, Israel and Hezbollah at the ceasefire. So plans are coming together for the talks in Switzerland over the Iran deal, but we don't have a date.
1: So the Supreme Leader said, based on the commitment given to me by my honorable president, acting in his capacity as chairman of the council, whatever, on behalf of himself and the other members to safeguard the rights of the Iranian nation and the axis of resistance. Actually, they call themselves the axis of resistance. That's great. His explicit acceptance of responsibility for doing so, I authorize it. Because the president's responsible, I'll authorize it. But they also are saying we need Israel to get out of Lebanon. Shannon, Israel wasn't in negotiations. They're only in Lebanon because Hezbollah is in Lebanon. So this could stop before it starts.
6: It really could. I mean, Hezbollah is an Iranian proxy. They have killed many, many people. They are a terrorist organization. And Israel rightly says we have a right to defend ourselves, which the Trump administration fully acknowledges and endorses. But they say they're not moving out of the area. They have on just about on every one of their borders groups that say Israel does not have a right to exist. They're in a very tough neighborhood. So there's definitely some daylight between Bibi and President Trump. I mean, clearly we've seen a little bit of tension there. The president thinks they're overreacting when they respond to some of these incoming and other issues with Hezbollah. And he wants them to, you know, rein it in a little bit until he can get his deal done. But, you know, there's so many of us who think that Iran is just sort of dragging the U.S. along anyway. They're just about buying time. And that's coming from people who are fans of President Trump. I mean, his own supporters believe that is, many of them believe that's what's happening.
1: So the Iranians, I read the Institute of Study of War. If you want to know what's going on in any of these conflicts, I recommend everyone do that. And this is what I see. I see it in the 14 points and I see it here. The Iranian officials continue to signal that the regime will charge fees in the long term for vessels that want to transit the strait, which is part of the broader Iranian effort to maintain long term control over the strait. There's no way we'll agree to that. There's no way we should agree to that.
6: Which again gets you to, can we even do a deal with them? Or is this just a gigantic waste of time? Is the president trying to say to his critics, yes, I'm trying to solve this diplomatically, but ultimately does it end up again in kinetic action? I mean, they have no Navy, their Air Force, you know, their missile launchers, the majority of that stuff is gone. Now, they do still have missile capabilities, and the fact is they want to maintain that. And there was some conversation, obviously, from President Trump, from the vice president, saying, well, people in that region are going to want defensive weapons, and we can't tell them what to do on that front. But the fact is we now know their ballistic missiles can reach to places like London and Rome and Paris. So those kinds of things have to be part of a deal. But, you know, Iran's made a lot of promises on paper before that they have not kept, and they continue to chant death to America and death to Israel. So a lot of people think that this negotiating is just a waste of time.
1: Yeah, you said the president wants to get have the economy reconfigure itself, reignite itself, and get you to November. But this is going to get you till August. So then they're going to be another time. And you know who knows the calendar? The Iranians. So if they decide to blow up this deal and say we're charging in the strait, they know the president, the economy is going to suffer, oil is going to go up, and the president will have his party will pay the price. But you mentioned allies that are critical of this deal. Senator Ted Cruz, Cut 17.
7: The idea that we would have $300 billion for Iran. The most catastrophic foreign policy decision that Joe Biden, Kamala Harris made was to flow $100 billion to Iran. That money funded terrorism across the globe. In a very real sense, Joe Biden and Kamala Harris's billions that they sent to Iran funded October 7th and the horrific atrocities that occurred on that day. If we give billions of dollars to Iran, that money will be used to murder Americans. And so I don't believe we should do that. And the idea that we would have effectively a Marshall Plan for Iran and come in and rebuild Iran after they've been the leading state sponsor of terrorism for 47 years. They've murdered nearly 1,000 Americans. I don't think that makes any sense.
1: It doesn't make any sense. And what he's doing, too, is it's really he knows the vice president did this deal. And I'm thinking Ted Cruz is running for president, too. Not only do I believe he believes every word he said, but I believe he's also saying this is the beginning of letting you know that in 2028, I'm going to run. And it's going to be different from J.D. Vance. On foreign policy, they are very different.
6: They are. They are. And for people, just a reminder, if you were not alive then or don't remember, in 2016, it came down to President Trump and Senator Cruz. They were the last two standing. So it's not out of the realm of possibility that Cruz knows how to run a presidential campaign and ran a really strong one back in 2016. Obviously, the world has changed a lot since then, but there is daylight between the way that Cruz and Vance see the world and see these foreign entanglements and, you know, the president and how it all moves forward. So there have been very few Republican critics publicly. He's definitely one of them, but there are others who are starting to come out of the woodwork because the number one criticism that Republicans had of the JCPOA was that it allowed these pallets of cash to flow back to Iran, who funded its proxies, who killed people all over the globe. By doing that, the question is, why would it be okay under this deal? Now, the vice president said yesterday they do not get it unless they perform in very specific ways. But if we are taking away our naval blockade and they are able to ship out their oil and fuel products and start to make money off of that, that is allowing money to flow back to them, which has been obviously one of Israel's biggest concerns and critiques of the deal.
1: So it's supposed to be the Arab world that provides the $300 billion. I imagine that came out of the meeting they had with Qatar. So if they have it, do we control it? If it stays in a so-called Arab fund, Qatar's not going to say, make sure you build a sewer system. They're going to need solar panels for the stadium you're building. You know, it's not going to happen. They'll say, give me the money or else I'll bomb you again like I did before. And this time the U.S. will not be there poised to be ready to fight and protect you. So if you have a $300 billion fund, unless it's in our account, Shannon, I'm not convinced we're going to be able to control it. Now, the lifting of sanctions right away, to me, is a big deal. Yeah, they were sneaking out oil. And Joe Biden did look the other way, but Trump wasn't. Cut eight.
5: The choke point on Iranian oil was never the sanctions. We didn't see that as a major concession to the Iranians. Frankly, the Iranians didn't see that as a concession to them, because what prevented them from selling oil was not the sanctions. They were selling plenty of oil without any discount because the sanctions were just fundamentally ineffective at that point. What the sanctions did do is move the Iranian financial system to sort of the shadow banking system.
1: Wow. So I think that he's soft-pedaling a lot of this. And someone told me the first day that he doesn't think that Trump is being told the truth by his negotiators. And I think by now everybody knows the 14 points.
6: We do know the 14 points, but man, they leave a lot of things undecided and undetailed. Like you said, the $300 billion, who's controlling that? Will there be strict guidelines and protocols on that? If you say that the sanctions weren't that big of a deal, Republicans were certainly criticizing the waivers that Biden gave on those sanctions every time he did that. So they must have felt like there was some impact that was, you know, negative for the Iranians when those sanctions were in place. So the thing is, there's been so much criticism of the JCPOA that Republicans who are going to defend this deal have to talk about how it's different. And the vice president did lay out what he said were differentiations between the two deals. But for a lot of people, you hear any kind of relief for Iran instead of kind of keeping a neck on their boot of their economy at this point just sounds like, why are we giving up leverage? And if this country knows that whenever they get cranky or don't like something we're doing or Israel's doing, that they now have the power to cripple everyone by shutting down the strait, why would you give them any ability to resume what they're doing there?
1: I know, but it's all about saving the economy. And the president made that clear in an honest statement the other day, is that I'm afraid of a global depression. But the one thing we do, if you take kinetic action and further degrade them for 2 weeks, maybe they're forced to open up the strait and we stop listening to the Gulf states who tell us to stop bombing. Meanwhile, yesterday, I couldn't find you because President Obama was opening up his library. I know you were glued to the television.
6: I was busy.
1: Yes. Here's a little of those remarks. And keep in mind, he's taking subtle shots at Trump. And I don't know why. Cut 29.
4: In the newly independent United States, there will be no kings or lords, no serfs or subjects, but only citizens. Economic disruptions, mass protests, backlash against mass protests, political conflicts that have shaken the very foundation of our democracy. The good reverend was under no illusions about the perils and obstacles facing the abolitionist cause. Same spirit that will see America and the world through its present trials.
1: So I just don't know why it was necessary. So a lot of his speech was pretty cool, where he talked about, you know, we weren't a perfect country in the beginning, but our constitution allowed us to grow into it and be the country we are today. I thought, well, okay, that's nice. That's pretty cool. He could have went the other direction. And then he just starts taking shots at Trump, Michelle taking shots at Trump. And I'm thinking, it's your library. This is your day. You didn't invite him. He didn't want to come. You're over budget, 4 years late. Focus on your accomplishments. I don't know anybody that's playing politics 8 years out of office like he does.
6: How fun would it have been if President Trump did show up, if he got invited? That would have been so awkward and crazy.
1: Right.
6: Those two obviously don't get along. I mean, there was bipartisanship. We saw the Bushes were there. And so, yeah, you want a presidential library to be that kind of thing. Let's talk about where the country is good and where we've worked together. And for somebody who wants to talk about, you know, authoritarians and serfs and all that kind of stuff, President Obama, like most presidents, was a big fan of executive action. Remember, he said, if I can't get things done, I've got a pen and a paper. And he used it. I mean, executive power is something that all presidents like to use. And so I don't know that you can single out President Trump for that. But
8: right.
6: Yeah, you hope it's a day that's going to be uplifting.
1: So what's going to be?
6: I don't know if I'm a big fan of the architecture, but to each his own.
1: Right. A tall, lumpy skyscraper. I'm not really sure. He says a bunch of hands coming together. So we'll see what happens. Shannon, your thoughts about your Sunday show?
6: Well, we are going live from the U.S. Supreme Court this Sunday because over the next week, we get all the biggies from the court that we're waiting on. So birthright citizenship and biological born males and trans, you know, athletes in female sports. How many days after Election Day can you keep counting ballots? I mean, there's a lot of good stuff we're still waiting on. So we'll preview all of that for you. Senator Mike Lee is with us, a former Supreme Court clerk himself. He can give us some inside scoop. And Congressman Ro Khanna, a Democrat who thinks we need to pack the U.S. Supreme Court. So we've got a Trump administration official that we should be able to announce shortly, but we'll be able to speak to the Iran situation. And also Danny Danone from the Israeli side of this conversation. Very interesting to get their input. I'm interested to hear his response to Vice President Vance yesterday.
1: Absolutely. I hope he does stand up, but he's got to be diplomatic because he doesn't want to make things worse. But I thought that was.
6: What about your show? What am I going
1: to
6: see?
1: We have Mike Rogers on. You know, the best chance to flip a seat might be in Michigan. Mm-hmm. He's going to be with us. It'll be great. Kimberly Strassel is going to lead us off. That'll be fun. And then we are also going to have Chris Rufo joining us. The great Jimmy Fail is going to be with us. And Ainsley Earhart has agreed to appear. And unless she shows that temper of hers and storms off, she'll have the whole segment to herself. But I can't guarantee
6: that. Listen, it
1: doesn't
6: happen a lot. But when it flashes, you do not want to be in the way.
1: She is a tornado of anger.
6: It's frightening. Yeah. By the way, go USA.
1: Go USA, 3 o'clock today.
6: Time to sweep the leg. Sweep that Australian leg. Do it.
1: Absolutely. I know your husband's a big soccer fan. Soon Shannon
6: will crazy.
1: Be. All right. Mm-hmm. And I'm predicting a victory, and I'm predicting more than 16 million will watch. Shannon Bream, thanks so much.
6: And a dance party at the end of your show. Bye.
1: Not yet. Back in a moment.
25: Don't go anywhere. Brian Kilmeade will be right back.

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4: So you talk about being patriotic. That's what I think you're going to get in Pensacola, Florida, July 11th. And, of course, in October, I'll be in Clearwater, Florida. I'll also be in the West Prairie Music Fair over on Long Island and be in Red Bank, New Jersey. I'll be over there, got back visiting that fantastic theater. I'll be in St. Louis, Missouri. And that'll about wrap, and Jacksonville, of course, over at the Florida Theater. So I'm just going to be doing History, Liberty, and Last, but I have a book coming out calling Uniting the States, The Six Crucial Moments That Forged the American Miracle. I think you'll love it. You'll see how we could have won either way as a country, almost been destroyed, but instead we came out better, and why I think it happened. And I do it in a readable, understandable way, but I'll bring it to life on stage. If you're into patriotism, motivation, and inspiration, I think you'll love it. 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Brian Kilmeade Show.

0: Scott Singer says he's America first, but Singer opposed Donald Trump for president and was endorsed by pro-impeachment Democrats. As mayor, he supported gun control and worked with Biden on radical Green New Deal policies. Florida conservatives can't afford another rhino career politician like Scott Singer. Dan Franzese is the solution, a pro-Trump businessman fighting for America first. Vote Dan Franzese for Congress.
1: I'm Dan Franzese, and I approve this message.
0: Paid for by Dan Franzese for Congress 2026.
2: ABC News, I'm Chuck Sievertson. An Israeli official familiar with the matter tells ABC News the ceasefire with Hezbollah in Lebanon has started. No statement from the Iran-backed militants yet. A diplomat familiar told ABC News the ceasefire was mediated by Qatar, the U.S., and Iran. This as the U.S.-Iran talks scheduled for today in Switzerland are postponed. Some Republicans in Congress are openly criticizing the initial deal, Iran already profiting by being allowed again to sell oil. Remnants of Tropical Storm Arthur continue through the Gulf Coast. Alabama could get heavy rain and flash flooding. Cleanup after a tornado hit Jefferson County, Indiana.
3: Within seconds, the house was just—it was gone. It just come through so fast.
2: New problems with the reflecting pool in Washington in front of the Lincoln Memorial. After about $15 million to drain, fix leaks, install filtration, paint, and seal the pool, the blue paint sealant on the floor is peeling, flaking off, green algae exploding. This is ABC News.
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2: From the WPBF 25 First Warning Weather Center, this is meteorologist Brooke Silvering. A heat advisory in place today. Feels like temperatures in the triple digits. Look for a couple lingering clouds, showers and storms late this afternoon into the early evening hours. One or two storms could lean on the strong side. Temperatures in the 90s through Father's Day weekend with scattered storms.
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4: In an extreme fashion, for raising concern over future capabilities and impacts that could have on warfighters as well as sort of general population.
5: In a memo, Anthropic CEO Dario Amodei said they have been having productive conversations with the Department of War about, quote, ways we could serve the department. 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

0: Show that's getting you talking. You're with Brian Kilmeade.
1: It's over about $100 million probably that estimatedly probably owed to contractors on this project. One contractor may be anywhere from $40 to $50 million. Another contractor told me they're owed $100,000. Another one told me they owe $4 million. So we have over 10 contractors that are being hurt and crippled by this particular project.
2: So that is Omar Sharif. He is the president of the African American Contractors Association, and he's commenting on how much they're owed from the Obama library bill that was unveiled yesterday that was 4 years late and way over budget, almost double the budget they intended for $300 million. It's up over $850 million. Michael Dorgan joins us now. He's been on this story, Fox News digital reporter. Michael, great to see you.
3: Thanks for having me, Brian. Yeah, and I think the final bill is going to go well over $1 billion. That $850 million figure has been there since 2021, and we haven't got an updated figure since. So
2: what's the delay?
3: I spoke to several subcontractors. I was in Chicago 2 weeks ago, and they told me that the place, the work site, was totally chaotic. There was just overregulation, too many people there, asking them to do too many things that weren't in line with specifications, and a 2-year job turned into a 5-year job for a lot of these subcontractors. And a lot of them now face financial ruin. A lot of them are owed millions of dollars for this project.
2: And a lot of them are minorities, right?
3: Yeah, several. You had Omar Sharif on there. I spoke to Omar when I was outside the center, and he's an advocate for these black-owned subcontractors. And they're afraid to speak out. A lot of them have signed non-disclosure agreements, so they can't go public. They can't reveal any documentation. I spoke to one. He didn't want to go public. He said he's owed $2.5 million, and he said he would be happy to walk away with $1 million. But his business has been around for 40 years. He feels he's financially crushed. And, you know, we found out with several other subcontractors.
2: Well, here's more. Cut 38.
1: We thought it would be an excellent project for them to work on, but we find out it's a very shameful project for them because we have not gotten paid, and they should pay us as they celebrate with their celebrities today.
2: And they had Bruce Springsteen there, they had Bono there, they had Oprah there, Tom Hanks, who is the who of celebrities, who have had nothing to do because Joe Biden was basically a corpse when he was in the Oval Office, and now this is the time to show up and look back at his 8 years. What else do you think was noteworthy about the event?
3: A lot of billionaires there yesterday, Brian.
2: They could pay all these guys.
3: Yeah. And it's the little guy that's getting crushed. You know, this was supposed to uplift the minority community, the local contractors. What struck me yesterday was some of the framing about what the center is going to be. It's been promoted since day one as a presidential library. It is not a presidential library. Obama's documents will not be there. They're going to be off-site. You're going to have the fortified structure, which is the museum. That's going to be a museum, but it's also going to be the home of the Obama Foundation. And the Obama Foundation is what pushes, that keeps Obama's influence going. And that's significant because this site, this is public land. This is Jackson Park. This is the central park.
2: That's controversy too, isn't it?
3: That several court cases were filed against this that it violated what's called the public trust doctrine, that public spaces must be used for public purposes. And what we have here is Obama got this land, 19.3 acres, massive site, for $10 for 99 years. And it was supposed to be a presidential library, and it sort of evolved into a presidential center.
2: And yet he still doesn't have enough money to pay the people.
3: And he also got the public infrastructure built around the center paid for by the city, the taxpayer, the Chicago taxpayer, and the Illinois taxpayer.
2: So a lot of people feel, and you were in the neighborhood, that if you upgrade the neighborhood, you push a lot of people out. Did people get pushed out?
3: A lot of people are telling me that their rent is going up, and a lot of Airbnbs are bringing up property prices, property taxes. I'm not sure if anyone has been pushed out yet, but some people, they're looking to get compensated. They're looking for $4 million spread across the neighborhood for gentrification purposes. And there's like hotels being planned to build there. So this is a working class community that is going to be at some stage outpriced.
2: And the reason why a lot of these people are coming up is because they signed an NDA. They're not allowed to talk. They're afraid of getting sued, even though they're short and they're about to go bankrupt. Here's Dr. Aliyah Israel. Cut 40.
4: I don't mean no harm. It's nothing personal. is business. You know, we love Obama. We helped to get him elected. We loved him before the nation even knew about him. But if people are misusing his name, now I'm not saying he knows about it, but if people are misusing his name, then we have to come and say what? Justice for the Obama builders. People have put their lives on the line just to be a part of history.
2: So he was willing to speak out. Why?
3: He's not directly related to the build. It's the subcontractors are afraid to speak out. It's a Democratic stronghold, as you know, and Obama was the first black president. And if they speak out, they're going to violate these NDAs. They've all been muzzled. And when I went down there, there was a wall of silence. You could feel it there. No one wanted to talk to you. Omar rang me at the last minute on a Friday wanting to do an interview, that it was one of the subcontractors put me in touch with him. They're all afraid to speak out.
2: So what is your impression of where this is going? They're going to take it on the chin? I mean, can't they see a lawyer and say, look, I have to be able to fight back. I have to be able to get paid. And if that becomes public, that's not a violation of NDA. If I take you to court and I have an NDA, you still rob me of my $4 million.
3: See, they're in a hole because they're owed money, and litigating against this is going to cost them money as well. So that's why the subcontract that I spoke to you about was willing to take $1 million. So he was willing to take a $1.5 million hit on the job.
2: Has President Obama been confronted on this? Any of the Obama family?
3: Not yet. We just broke the story yesterday. I've been on it for a while, but we just broke the story yesterday because these guys only started to speak out recently. Because they felt if the center gets opened, they think now it's going to be harder for them to get paid once the doors open.
2: What was the delay?
3: We could only speculate. So what was happening was a lot of change orders were happening. Mike Owen, who I spoke to, he's a plumbing contractor. He's $4 million in the red. He had built this stormwater system at the center. It runs next to a lagoon, so it could see a lot of flooding. He put the system in. An architect or an engineer came back to him and said, you did it wrong. You weren't following code. Mike said he did follow code, but he'll fix it anyway. So he fixed it. $900,000 it cost, and he went to the inspector, and the inspector said the way you did it the first time was correct. And he went away and fixed it on instruction. And now he still can't get paid that $900,000, which he contacted me about nearly 18 months ago.
2: So what was it? Were you there yesterday?
3: Wasn't there yesterday. I was there last week.
2: So would you project that this is going to be a big tourist attraction?
3: I think I spoke to people outside last week, and of course they're Democrats. They're very happy with it. It, you know, it promotes Obama's legacy.
2: Have you walked it?
3: I walked it, yeah, but I didn't get into the museum. They had a soft opening event 2 weeks ago. It's a nice expansive place. You can walk out there. It's kind of parkland, but the building itself is controversial, that's to say the least. The museum, right. It's a big granite concrete structure, and it's just hard. It sticks out. It's not. If you compare it with President Trump's rendering for his, it's going to be a big shiny tower like the One World Trade Center down in Miami. Completely different. So yeah. I guess it's whatever taste buds you had, but it wouldn't be my cup of tea for sure.
2: So he took shots yesterday. He's a great speaker. Michelle did a great job, and it was just time for your family and friends, I thought, and your supporters, especially the people that put you in office. But he didn't waste any time going after Trump. Listen, cut 29.
5: In the newly independent United States, there will be no kings or lords, no serfs or subjects, but only citizens. Economic disruptions, mass protests, backlash against mass protests, political conflicts that have shaken the very foundation of our democracy. The good reverend was under no illusions about the perils and obstacles facing the abolitionist cause. Same spirit that will see America and the world through its present trials.
2: So is there any of your takeaway from that?
3: Like, listen to that. It's very politically charged.
2: Yeah.
3: Yeah, it's very politically charged. And this, again, this goes back to the initial controversy. It's public land supposed to be for public use. And now it's been run by a private foundation, Obama's foundation. NARA, which oversees all the presidential libraries, won't be there. So Obama has got this plot of land that he can push his own influence, his own ideology on. And just to let you know, this is what he said yesterday. For while our work is nonpartisan, we are not values neutral. We have a point of view. So what's he going to be pushing at this foundation, at this center for the next couple of years? It's going to promote himself, his influence. Is Michelle going to run for office? Is this going to be a headquarters for the Obama Foundation?
2: We'll have to see. So the other big story that you're working on is the DSA and the infiltration of this DSA into the Democratic cause. Who's financing this move? There's nothing attractive about socialism, but yet now it's beginning to sell and they're beginning to make progress on the left.
3: Yeah, so we at Fox News Digital have been doing some deep investigations into this money network, or what it's called, it's this foreign malign influence that's coming from China. Azra Nomani, who's our senior investigations editor, has done Trojan work on all this for the last couple of years, really. And she was able to piece together over 700 non-profit groups that are funding all these left-wing protests. We've been out at these left-wing protests. There's all these various non-profits there, and it's all being funneled. A lot of it is being funneled from an American tycoon who lives in China. His name is Neville Roy Singham, and he's been funding, he's a billionaire, and he's been funding a lot of these left-wing groups.
2: Not in Hong Kong.
3: No,
2: this is Shanghai. Yeah, Shanghai.
3: Yeah, yeah.
2: So this is pretty amazing. And they say that he's really thought this through, and it's hard for us to get to him. You can't have a foreign entity paying for an American political system. That's what Code Blue is being investigated for, taking foreign money. Mm. So why is the DSA allowed to take foreign money, or has that not been found out yet?
3: I think federal authorities are looking into this, and he's on their radar, but I think it's a matter of time, but we could see some action fairly soon.
2: All right, we'll be able to follow that on Fox Digital?
3: Fox News Digital, yeah.
2: All right, Michael Dorgan, great work on the true story behind the Obama Library. They can't do anything without controversy. You can find it on Fox News Digital. Thanks, Michael.
3: Thanks, Brian.
2: Back in a moment.
0: It's Brian Kilmeade.
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0: He'll make your head spin. It's Brian Kilmeade. 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
1: And I have to tell you something. I'm begging FIFA to change the position of the photographers in the national anthem, because I could not see my team in the national anthem, and I was waiting for this moment. It was a very, very special moment today, and I was standing in front of a wall of 50 photographers half a meter away, and I could not see one single player, and it ruined a little bit my experience today.
2: No, good for him. I think he's absolutely right.
3: Yeah.
2: How close do those cameras need to be? I mean, look at these cameras. They're like, the idea, like, isn't the idea of those long lenses that you can do it from a long way away? Like, also, I don't really know which news outlet is just clamoring for a photo of England's backroom staff.
3: This is not fair to Thomas Tuchel at all. I understand that, but I cannot listen to a German talk about anything without it feeling sinister.
4: So that is James Corden. He's got his late night show on Fox, talking about some of the complaints that people are having. Here's more from James Corden. He had some fun about the Canada's coach singing the national anthem. Cut 48. He's an American.
2: This allowed today Canada's American-born manager, Jesse Marsh, to be with his team. And boy, did he go all in on O Canada.

0: kind of how I feel about it. I don't know how I feel about it.
1: I absolutely hate it. I hate it so much. It makes, I feel like I'm a pretty liberal, level-headed guy, but when I see that, I'm like, if you don't like it, brother, there's the door. You stay up in Canada. That to me has the same, like, he's from Wisconsin. You got to take whatever job you get. He didn't get the U.S. job. I understand that. But him singing O Canada with that much energy and passion.
0: The gusto of it.
1: That has the same energy as, like, when your dad orders, like, an overly correct Spanish at a Mexican restaurant.
0: Yeah, yeah, yeah. You're absolutely right. You know, that is absolutely right.
1: He's like, I will have the quesadilla.
0: Yeah. Suave.
1: And also, I don't know, would anybody else want to get some guacamole?
2: So they're having some fun at late night. It was just a great idea to sign him and then end the show. We find some of the quirky things. He also went out to U.S. practice. They seemed to like that he was around. The other thing was, there was a little bit of a rivalry here. Mondami, who's just a smiling politician, to me, he's lethal because he looks so friendly. Those people are the most dangerous. When you're fiery, you at least you know where the people are coming from. When you're angry, like us on Piker, at least you know. Mondami comes off benign, and he's anything but. Now, with the Knick game, he actually tortured the Knick owners by canceling the screening sites where you can watch on the street and allow the fans to get together outside the stadium as they made in this remarkable playoff run. And then they blamed Dolan for canceling it. So people are mad at him. He was not canceling it. Also, the Secret Service told me they're not the one who set up the abusive perimeter when the president came to town. They said this went way beyond, and it was the NYPD and it was the city. So when it was time to do the march and the parade down the Canyon of Heroes, Mondami gets up there and speaks for 20 minutes. James Dolan, not the most eloquent guy, but he makes his point. Cut 49.
3: Thank you for waiting 53 years. Although I have to say, when I look out over the Knick fans here, you all don't look older than 53 years. Some of you weren't waiting 53. You weren't born yet. So, but we're very, very happy to have brought you a championship. I'm very proud of our team. Look, I don't need your vote. I don't need to quote to you, right? About what happened here. And it's 'cause if you're real Knick fans, you know it already. So thank you for supporting our team.
2: Yeah, because Mayor Mondami, I'm not going to play it, but gave this speech outlining what happened as if he memorized a paragraph about what the Knicks went through. And he is convinced, James Dolan, that Mondami's not even a real Knick fan. Here's Jalen Brunson, the new megastar that'll live in infamy in New York and never buy a dinner here again, 51.
4: There's a lot of people who have a lot of opinions. But when you prove them wrong, you really don't have to, say shit to them. They don't deserve it. They don't deserve it. Appreciate y'all. Thank you.
2: And he doesn't. And there's one thing they pointed out too, Mike Vaccaro, who's been on our show, said the Knicks lost a heartbreaker last year. They shook everybody's hand in Indiana. The Knicks lost a year before. I think it was against Detroit. They shook everyone's hand after. You stick around, you do it. And for the San Antonio Spurs, just to walk off the court when they lost in five games, not like their heart was broken on a bad call in game seven where there was a, they thought that the Knicks were playing dirty. They weren't. Just bad sportsmanship. Kids watch that. They should really apologize. Their coach stuck around, shook everybody's hand. Brunson, the minute he won, he didn't go to his dad. He went to the other team's coach. That's class. I think that this stuff matters a lot. I do. Meanwhile, coming up on One Nation, I think you're going to love the show. Kimberly Strassel's going to be with us. We got Chris Rufo's going to be here. I want to get Kimberly Strassel's take on this foreign policy decision, as well as in the revival of the economy under Donald Trump, who's now the Republicans are getting a breath of fresh air and some light in the polls. We'll see that. I'm also going to have Jimmy Failla on, breaking down the media moments that really matter. Ainsley Earhart's going to be in studio. If Mike Rogers can flip that seat in Michigan, he can help keep the Senate in Republican hands. I'll get the exclusive story. And also, he was a former FBI agent. Got to get his take on the UFC plot. All Saturday night at 10 o'clock. Sunday night, 10 o'clock.
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12: From ABC News, I'm Wayne Cabot. Israel now confirming a ceasefire with Hezbollah. But ABC News senior White House correspondent Selena Wang reports.
13: There's still a lot of questions about the ceasefire, and we still have yet to hear any public announcements from Hezbollah. And it's unclear how long the ceasefire would last, but it does come after the White House scrapped Vice President J.D. Vance's trip at the 11th hour. He was supposed to go to Switzerland for the next round of talks for this U.S.-Iran framework deal. But we're already seeing that that deal is coming up against some major challenges just shortly after it was signed.
12: Israel hit Lebanon hard before word of the ceasefire, the Lebanese Ministry of Public Health saying strikes killed 47 people. ABC's Rebecca Jarvis reports that with peace talks postponed there, watch the pump prices here.
14: Prices go up like a rocket, but they come down like a feather. And with these talks stalled now, it throws another wrench in. Prices of oil are started above $120 a barrel in the midst of this war. They are down this morning to about $77 a barrel.
12: Political shakeup in the UK. The prime minister, main rival, winning the election to lead the Labour Party and challenge his seat. It won't be easy, says ABC News chief international correspondent James Longman.
15: Keir Starmer just this morning said he is not going to stand aside because the majority that Andy Burnham got last night was so huge. The suggestion is that Keir Starmer would have just handed over power. That is not going to happen. Keir Starmer says he's going to fight, and the UK, the US's closest ally, is on track to see yet more political chaos and possibly the seventh prime minister in just 10 years.
12: ABC's Sam Champion now on a dying tropical storm.
16: Now, this threat of the flooding rain moves a little bit east. So we're talking Hattiesburg, Mobile, all the way to Enterprise. But the areas that flooded yesterday will still get some heavy rain during the day today. And the heat that's here is just going to make cleanup a mess.
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12: Markets closed today for Juneteenth. This holiday weekend, TSA agents are warning American travelers prepare for possible long lines as the summer travel season continues. ABC's Stephanie Ramos has details.
13: The TSA is warning travelers for major crowds over the Juneteenth holiday. They're asking them to prepare for those crowds, especially Sunday, June 21st, as they could see about 3 million people pass through airport security nationwide. And for comparison, that is on par with some of the busiest Thanksgiving travel days. Officials say they're staffed and ready, but are urging travelers to arrive at the airport early.
12: The South Texas Highway, where a small private jet crash landed earlier this week, has been reopened. Debris from the wreckage, now moved to a hangar, may provide clues about why the plane went down.
20: Beyond physical evidence, investigators with the National Transportation Safety Board have reams of video provided by dash-mounted and security cameras.
21: We also have good information from the cockpit voice recorder, flight data recorder, and other electronic recording devices.
20: Mitchell Gallo of the NTSB says that in the next few weeks, the agency plans to issue a preliminary report on the accident that killed one person and injured five. Jim Ryan, ABC News.
12: The iPod making a comeback? eBay searches for the iPod Classic and iPod Nano are up 25%. Gen Z apparently driving that surge. There hasn't been a new iPod in 7 years. I'm Wayne Cabot, ABC News.
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27: From the WPBF 25 First Warning Weather Center, this is meteorologist Brooke Silvering. A heat advisory in place today. Feels like temperatures in the triple digits. Look for a couple lingering clouds, showers and storms late this afternoon into the early evening hours. One or two storms could lean on the strong side. Temperatures in the 90s through Father's Day weekend with scattered storms.
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1: Eric Erickson here across the United States, broadcasting live from KRMG in Tulsa, Oklahoma. Glad to be with you guys from out here. I'll be in Oklahoma City tomorrow at Freedom 96.9, meeting the listeners, hanging out. It was election night last night in Oklahoma. It was runoff night in Georgia. Congratulations to Rick Jackson and Greg Dolezal and Mike Collins. And we are marked safe from Verdon Jones. Hallelujah. Praise the Lord. Tim Fleming won the Secretary of State race. Congrats to John Cowan there in Georgia. All fantastic people. Happy to help them as best I can as we head to November against Keisha Crimeway Bottoms in Georgia. Out in Oklahoma, there will be runoffs now for the governor's race and the Oklahoma One race. Jackson LeMayer or whatever his name was, the pastor who had the sex scandal break the day before the election, was expected to win. He's now in a runoff, came in second place. In Georgia, my buddy John Kennedy, I really wanted John to win. He's such a great guy. He lost, but he lost to Greg Dolezal. He's like the nicest guy. So that's going to be fantastic. He'll make a great lieutenant governor because he's definitely going to win. I see the sore losers. Ah, he can't win. Yes, he can, and they will. I'm concerned about Collins. Previous criticisms and all stand, and John Ossoff is already out throwing body blows today in Georgia. We'll see if the Republicans can pick up that Senate race. I will tell you that the outside observers, the Cook Political Index and the others out there, have now marked the Georgia race as most likely Democrat now that the voters have voted. We will see. But we're not going to start in all of the elections from last night, including over in Alabama. The Trump pick won the Senate race there. They're the Senate nomination for the GOP. We've got to begin now with we don't know what's going on with the president and the Iran deal, because we are now being told that the deal has not been signed. We were told they signed it electronically. Remember, J.D. Vance said that the president and the vice president signed the deal digitally on Sunday. We're now told that the deal was never signed and that we might actually get a signing tomorrow instead of Friday. This is all very confusing. This comes as the president, as the vice president, tells CBS News that Pakistan has requested the full memorandum of understanding text not be published. He cited their need for temporary confidentiality. But we have the Bloomberg, CNN, and I think Financial Times all ran the same text saying it is the deal. The Iranians confirmed that what Bloomberg, CNN, and the Financial Times ran was the deal, and now the White House is saying it's not the deal, but they don't want to show us the deal. This is the craziest thing I think I've seen in politics lately. Talk about prolonging a story and the need for damage control. They're running the vice president out because a lot of people, congressional Republicans, very unhappy with the deal. Those who supported the president going into Iran, obviously very unhappy with the deal. The only people who are happy with the deal are the isolationists who want us out of the Middle East altogether. Those people and the Iranians. Rob Malley. Remember Rob Malley? Rob Malley was the guy who negotiated the Obama deal. He came back for Joe Biden to be Joe Biden's guy with Iran until he was sidelined, because there have always been lingering suspicions that Rob Malley was compromised by Iran, that he was actually loyal to the Iranians. And based on, we don't quite know, reporting suggested that he was too embedded with the Iranians to be trusted with state secrets. He was removed from the negotiating situation by the Biden administration. He supports the memorandum of understanding. This is kind of a problem when the people who supported the Obama deal are saying that this is actually a good deal, when you've got those people, the French love the deal, but we don't actually know what the deal is. Now, part of the problem, of course, is they're saying now they're not going to release the deal. And the other part of the problem, too, is that they now say the deal was not actually signed. So I'm confused. But on top of that confusion, The president last night had a little bit of a tirade. He also had some very funny lines last night, overnight in Europe, as he's talking. He was meeting with the Egyptian person. I gotta play this one for you because I laughed out loud at this one. This is the president of the United States. He was getting asked by a reporter about Sisi, the president of Egypt. And by the way, you should know I'm a fan of the guy. He is a dictator. He is a heavy hand, but he's also a great leader of Egypt. He and the president have gotten to be friends. And just listen to the way the president describes his first encounter with President Sisi of Egypt.
2: He's a friend of mine from day one. You know, I met him early in the campaign when Crooked Hillary and I were running against each other, right? And I was told that the president of Egypt is here. That was a big deal. It's still a big deal for me to be with the great president of Egypt, but not as big as it used to be before I ran. So he was in a hotel and I met him. And we fell in love, deeply in love. And he didn't even want to see Hillary. He said,
1: true story, by the way.
2: You're going to win. I don't want to meet her. He said, you're going to win. He didn't want to see her. Remember that?
3: Yes.
2: So we had a good relationship right from the beginning. No, we met. We didn't know each other before that. We had great chemistry. And I stayed twice as long as I was supposed to, took up her time. And then when it was her time, he didn't want to meet with her. But he did because he's a gentleman, but it lasted about 1 minute. Thank you, everybody.
1: We met at a hotel and we fell in love. That, by the way, is a true story. That came out of the time that Sisi is a real big fan of Trump. He has played the relationship marvelously. He's driven the Muslim Brotherhood out. Unfortunately, the president also gave some sound bites that have not been helpful to the president with Republicans on Capitol Hill, including essentially admitting that we needed a deal with Iran because the Iranians were engaged in economic warfare. And there are a lot of Republicans on Capitol Hill today say, wait a second, is he admitting that we're cutting bait on Iran because of a recession? We told him this before he started it.
2: It's in the low 70s now.
4: That's right.
2: That's amazing. So that's what speaks. That speaks louder than words. The alternative would be a worldwide depression. You know, the stupid people want to have a worldwide depression, and they're stupid people. So you can only go so far. You drive somebody into the ground and a lot of bad things happen. Number one, the strait would never open because they don't like floating billion-dollar ships up and down a strait when there are rockets flying over them and mines all over the place. So the strait would never be open. It wouldn't be open for a long time. So we have a very hot stock market, and starting to be a very low oil price. And
1: so Republicans on Capitol Hill have listened to that soundbite, and they have suggested that this sounds like the president of the United States saying that we had to cut a deal with the Iranians because of the situation with the economy, which they appreciate because they don't want to get wiped out in the election. But also maybe we shouldn't have gone in the first place. Real frustration on Capitol Hill. But this comes with the president's tirade overnight. Overnight, the president of the United States put up a piece on social media that essentially said he's not going to allow the new nominee for the Director of National Intelligence to be confirmed because the Senate doesn't want Pulte, and he wants Pulte. Let me read for you. This is what the president put up overnight. The Republicans agreed with Democrats to remove very fair and talented William Pulte from serving as acting director of national intelligence in return for getting FISA approved by the Democrats. However, the Republicans moved so fast with the hearings of the great Jay Clayton, current U.S. attorney for the Southern District of New York, that Pulte would be gone before the Democrats would vote on FISA. Now the Democrats are saying they will vote against FISA.
3: So the Republicans wound up having fulfilled their commitment, but Democrats broke the deal. In addition, the newly nominated U.S. Attorney Jamie McDonald must be confirmed and blue slipped. Because of the ridiculous views of Republicans on blue slipping, Democrats are always willing to nix it. I may not be able to get the extraordinary Sullivan and Cromwell partner Jamie approved, and I don't want to take Jay Clayton away from the great job he's doing until Jamie is in place. Therefore, to add a slight bit of intrigue, but for the good of the nation and the people of our country, I will not approve FISA without the Save America Act going along with it. Not complicated, actually. The Republicans fell into a trap. Regarding the approval of our great patriot, Jay Clayton, we are canceling the Senate hearing regarding D&I today. We will not be going forward until Jamie McDonald is approved to be U.S. Attorney. In the meantime, Bill Pulte will remain as the acting director of national intelligence. Thank you for your attention to this matter, President Donald J. Trump. What does this mean for the GOP? Well, you should know that Tom Cotton has said the hearing for Jay Clayton is going forward, whether the president likes it or not. He says, unless the president prohibits Jay Clayton from showing up or withdraws his nomination, the hearing is going forward. See, it's the Republicans on Capitol Hill who don't want Bill Pulte for two reasons. One, the statute for Director of National Intelligence requires that the person be someone with a background and training in handling classified national intelligence documents. Bill Pulte doesn't have that classification to be able to handle classified documents. The other reason is the Republicans on Capitol Hill, particularly in the Senate, just think he's an idiot. They don't want him in charge. So the Republicans and Democrats agreed the Democrats would sabotage FISA to pressure the president to pull Pulte. That didn't work. So what the Republicans and the Democrats decided to do together was to rush the Jay Clayton nomination. And in rushing the Jay Clayton nomination, they would have him confirmed before Tulsi Gabbard leaves at the end of the month. Remember, Gabbard's still there until June 30th. So Pulte is the president's calling the acting director, but Gabbard is still on the job until June 30th. So what the president is now doing is a little bit of a sleight of hand. The Democrats and the Republicans have something in the Senate called blue slipping. If you have two senators from a state of the same party that's opposite the president, they can file what's called a blue slip, which is an objection to a nominee. And it requires a vote structure that prolongs the blockade to get that person confirmed. The Republicans refuse to give up on blue slipping. Despite the president saying Democrats would abandon the practice, Democrats have never abandoned the practice because they see the use for it. Why? Because it gives them leverage over their own party as well. There have been numerous examples when Biden and Obama were president that Democratic senators blue slipped Obama and Biden nominees in their states for like the district court positions and U.S. attorney positions. So that they don't want to give it up either. Essentially, the president is telling that Republicans in the Senate, and this is very clever of the president, you're going to have to get the Democrats to give up the blue slip against Jamie McDonald, who is being nominated for U.S. attorney, or you're going to be stuck with Bill Pulte. So this puts pressure on the Democrats now to go on and get the Jamie McDonald nomination through the U.S. Senate. That's where the president's mind is on this. The problem ultimately is Pulte, though, because the Republicans in the Senate are deeply opposed to Bill Pulte being anywhere near national security, which is why Tom Cotton, who is a big fan of the president's and the president's a big fan of his, has essentially decided today to publicly say he's defying the will of the president of the United States. He's going to have a nomination hearing on Jay Clayton. He's going to get him through the Senate. The Republicans are going along with it, and the only thing the president can do to stop it is to withdraw the nomination, which he's not going to do because he wants the guy there. So this is politics on both sides of this, but it comes down to the president being very dogmatic on Bill Pulte's going to be in the acting position. He doesn't want to back down on that. And the Senate Republicans, they don't want to publicly break with the president on this, but they're willing to because they think Pulte's such an idiot.
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1: Well, some breaking news here happening. It's Eric Erickson. Welcome back. Tom Cotton has announced that he will now be canceling the hearing to confirm Jay Clayton because the president has now officially ordered Jay Clayton not to appear before the United States Senate for confirmation. So he says in his statement that it's regrettable that the president has directed Jay Clayton not to appear at his confirmation hearing today. There you have it. Now, let's talk about what happened last night. There are a lot of people, by the way, and I think they get this wrong. I think they get it really, really, really wrong. Lots of people want to drag my governor, Brian Kemp, in Georgia because his two candidates lost last night in Georgia. Burt Jones, lieutenant governor, lost to Rick Jackson, and Derek Dooley lost to Mike Hollis. But consider this. Rick Jackson won early voting overwhelmingly, and then Burt Jones, after the endorsement by Brian Kemp, won Election Day voting by 5 points. It was a 23-point swing from Rick Jackson to Burt Jones from early voting to Election Day, which showed Brian Kemp gave real momentum to Burt Jones at the end. Not only that, he took a no-name failed college football coach who even coached Tennessee instead of UGA and got that guy to almost beat, even with a presidential endorsement, a sitting U.S. congressman. Derek Dooley came very, very close. I wouldn't be dismissive of the power and influence of the governor of the state of Georgia. No, his two candidates didn't win, and his spur.

dismissing the governor of Georgia without paying attention to the underlying fundamental data, that when you've got a candidate who swings from winning early voting to losing the election day vote, and it's a 23-point swing, that tends to indicate that Brian Kemp was able to persuade a lot of people headed into election day with the candidate he wanted, even though the guy still came up short. 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
1: ABC News, I'm Wayne Cabot. Israel now confirming a ceasefire in its war with Hezbollah after an attack this morning that Lebanon says killed 47 of its people.
2: We still have yet to hear any public announcements from Hezbollah, and it's unclear how long this ceasefire would last.
1: ABC Selena Wang, talks between the U.S. and Iran have been called off today because the fighting in Lebanon, now supposedly on pause. The U.S. Central Command says more than 20 vessels got through the Strait of Hormuz last night.
2: Prices of oil are started above $120 a barrel in the midst of this war. They are down this morning to about $77 a barrel.
1: But ABC's Rebecca Jarvis says it's going to take way longer for gas prices to match that drop. Regime change in the UK. Keir Starmer's days may be numbered after Andy Burnham won the election to lead the Labour Party last night and to challenge his seat. Starmer's saying he's not going to step down. State of emergency now for weather in Indiana. This is ABC News.
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6: From the WPBF 25 First Warning Weather Center, this is meteorologist Brooke Silvering. A heat advisory in place today. Feels like temperatures in the triple digits. Look for a couple lingering clouds. Showers and storms late this afternoon into the early evening hours. One or two storms could lean on the strong side. Temperatures in the 90s through Father's Day weekend with scattered storms.

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1: Hello and welcome. It is Eric Erickson here across the United States. Real quick, want to focus on Oklahoma. I obviously I got a little bit of a bias in my home state, keeping up with the elections there. Know a lot of people on the ballot, but I'm in Oklahoma, broadcasting from Tulsa. Be in Oklahoma City tomorrow. My friend Kevin Hearn blew out everybody in the U.S. Senate primary last night. Kevin's a great guy, and he got 70% of the vote in the Republican primary for U.S. Senate. He won every single county in the state of Oklahoma. No competition. Great guy. He's going to make a great senator from Oklahoma to replace Mark Wayne Mullen in the Senate. And then in the governor's race, Mike Mazie was endorsed by Donald Trump. He came in second to Gettner Drummond, and Chip Keating came in third with 18%, but it's 26-25. Now, typically in runoffs, and this pattern holds up, it definitely held up in Georgia last night. The guy who comes in second place, if it's within 5 points, tends to win the runoff. Mike Mazie being the president's pick there as well, probably going to beat Drummond in the runoff, in large part because Drummond's perceived as being much more moderate. You know, he challenged the Catholic schools here in the state on their religious freedom to have a school. He actually won the case of the Supreme Court, aggravated a lot of religious conservatives in the state. He's known as a trial lawyer, so we'll see where that goes in the runoff. And then the big one, the one that made international news, is the race here in Tulsa, Oklahoma, where I am. The congressional race for the House district. This was Kevin Hearn's district, who's now running for the Senate, and now you've got Mark Tedford jumped into first place ahead of Jackson LeMayor. Jackson LeMayor's the Trump pick. He's the pastor. He's the MAGA pastor who on Monday, the election's on Tuesday, and on Monday, it comes out that he had been having an affair and the texts were leaked. And apparently there are more texts to come that are even more explicit. And the pastor was bragging in text messages about going to Mar-a-Lago and then going to a strip club, among other things. This is a pastor. They're having a guest preacher at his church on Sunday now. Said it was previously scheduled guest pastor on Sunday. Lawmayor, thank you, Levi. For Lawmayor, Jackson Lawmayor. So there we go. Getting the pronunciation right. Jackson is, well, he's in second place now, right now. The way things are looking, we really got to put heavy emphasis on law in the first syllable of the last name, because maybe dealing with the divorce court here pretty soon, if not already. My goodness gracious. Yeah, because he apparently was having a fling or sending pretty explicit messages with Miss Oklahoma USA, but they include going to Mar-a-Lago, being offered cocaine, which he helpfully notes he did turn down the nose candy, but he did go to the strip club. Maybe, now he is a pastor. He is a pastor. This is my theory. Perhaps he was just doing a single mom ministry at the strip club by Mar-a-Lago. He was just out there doing some ministry for the single moms, making sure they could afford to put food on the table for the youngins when they got home at night. And I mean, he was doing the Lord's work, parting the waters at the strip club and whatnot. I'm sorry. So the guy is on the verge, like, winning it all, possibly without a runoff. And the day of, talk about timing, the day before the election, the text messages come out. And the gossip out here is that there are many more text messages. Hell hath no fury like a woman scorned. And here's the thing. It doesn't matter whether it's your wife or the mistress. They're all detectives, and eventually they start talking, and they put two and two together, and it's all going to come out. I mean, the guy is a pastor of a megachurch. To quote scripture, one he might be hearing echoed in his ears right now, your sins will find you out. So now he's in second place, and it's actually more than 5 points. So the rule of a runoff tends to be that if you're in second place within 5 points of a runoff, you tend to win. But if it's more than 5 points, you tend to lose. And Mark Tedford sprung into the lead, winning two of the three counties there. So Tulsa is the big county. Tedford won it by 9%. Rogers in Wagner County, Law Mayor won by like 2%. And then Creek County, Tedford won by 1.6%. And again, what's so interesting is when you look at the vote totals and how it was processed, Jackson Law Mayor was going to win this race. And it was the election day vote in every single county went for Mark Tedford. And so the sex scandal plagued pastor from Tulsa, he's going to have to do some public repentance, I guess, if he wants to turn this around. And probably even then can't. He might need to go spend time working on his marriage. We'll see. What a wild story. Aren't elections fun? And you know, the dirt will probably keep coming out because, again, if there are that many text messages, there are going to be more. But we need to move on because we don't have text messages. You know what else we don't have? My friends, I keep nothing from you. In fact, when I got to the station here in Tulsa this morning, somebody came up to me and said that he's got a buddy who says, you know, I love your station, but when that Eric Erickson comes on, I turn the channel. I'm going to meet him tonight because his wife's a big fan and wanted tickets to come to the event. So it's always, ladies, I love y'all. Bring your husband. I'll be kind. He'll be kind. We'll get along well. But you know what we don't have? We don't have a memorandum of understanding. Now, this is the wild story here with this memorandum of understanding. Bloomberg News has leaked the text. It is the same text that started leaking online. CNN leaked the text. It's the same text that Bloomberg leaked. The Financial Times has now leaked the text. It's the same text that the British leaked. It's confirmed by the Iranians to be the text. And now the White House is insisting it is not the text. This is the Vice President of the United States of America talking about the text.
2: The latest Friday, possibly as early as tomorrow, we're going to release the memorandum of understanding text. The reason why we haven't released it yet is there are some delicate diplomatic things going on where the Iranians, and not just the Iranians, but some of our mediators, the Pakistanis and the Qataris, have asked us to sequence this in the right way. I don't frankly fully understand it, but there are sensitivities that exist in the Arab and Muslim world that we're trying to be responsive to. Fundamentally, does it really matter if the deal comes out on Wednesday versus Friday? No.
1: Except he said repeatedly that it was signed on Sunday, and now the president is saying he has not signed the news. This is somewhat wild. Now, this is the president speaking at the G7.
3: So we'll be working on a parallel effort with the Gulf nations to address non-nuclear issues, such as the conventional ballistic missiles, which we'll be talking about, and support. I mean, they have to have some because other people have some. They got to have some. Somebody said, you shouldn't give them one. And I have guys, I like some of these guys, but I don't think they're smart. Sir, you shouldn't let them have any missile. I said, well, what am I going to do? Am I going to let Saudi Arabia have missiles, but they can't have them? Yes, sir. It doesn't work that way, you know? It doesn't work that way. And missiles aren't the problem. Missiles are, they hurt a little location, but they don't blow up the planet.
1: So we're going to normalize the Iranian ballistic missile program. You should see the look on Marco Rubio's face standing behind him. This is Senator John Kennedy with the winning soundbite of the week on this whole situation.
4: Are you confident that Iran is going to give up its nuclear ambitions, or do you have any sort of skepticism?
5: Well, you, what? If you, how can I put this? Unless you were homeschooled by a day drinker, no one's confident that Iran's going to do anything. And it's
1: Now, someone other than me pointed out that J.D. Vance was, in fact, homeschooled by a day drinker. So I don't know if that was somewhat of an indirect shot at the vice president. Dan Bongino, who served as the assistant director of the FBI, was on Sean Hannity's show last night talking about what he can publicly say about Iran's ambitions. And again, this is a loyalist to the Trump administration who went on television last night and said this about Iran. And I want you to hear this from Dan Bongino, not from me, and then ask yourself if we should be allowing Iran to go forward the way we're going forward with them.
6: If we had that Men in Black mind wipe device and we could just read everyone into the president's daily brief every morning, what the president's doing in Iran, I promise you, even amongst his most hardcore haters with level 22 TDS, would say, wow, he definitely made the right call. I'm limited in what I can say, but I'll tell you this. It's not just the nuclear threat that was exigent. It's the cyber threat the Iranians were engaged in. It's the lethal plotting, the assassination attempts. And I want you to remember this, everyone in the listening audience. They don't subscribe to this mutually assured destruction. They don't act in any way with any logic or reason whatsoever. Like, say, even the Russians don't even, however crazy Putin is, he does not want a nuclear weapon hitting Moscow. He doesn't. He's crazy, but he's not one. The Iranians don't care. It is a bloodthirsty theocracy. You give them the ability to kill us. You give them the gun. They're going to shoot it.
1: So we've left them in place. We've left them in place now, and all the president can do is say the mantra over and over and over.
3: News conference, it's a great deal for a lot of reasons, but number one, by far, 99.9% is and they will never have a nuclear weapon.
1: They will never have a nuclear weapon, but we now know from the text, and we know, by the way, from J.D. Vance, that we're going to kick the can down the road on the nuclear arrangement. That's part of the problem. Now, this is J.D. Vance again with Megyn Kelly. Now, he's just bringing up straw men to slaughter.
2: I think that fundamentally, if you look at what they're proposing an endless conflict. They want this to go on until every bomb has been dropped or until every Iranian is dead. That is not what the president of the United States wants. What he said is, I set about this to end their nuclear program, to eliminate their ability to threaten their neighbors and project power, and to fundamentally make sure that no future child would have to deal with a terrorist regime with an atomic bomb.
1: Okay. I don't know anyone, myself included, who supported the president going into Iran who wants to have a forever war. What I supported was going into Iran to take out the regime that funds the forever wars. The vice president is doing a disservice to himself and the president with the way he continues to defend a plan he is not even willing to make public. He keeps creating straw men to attack the people who are sounding the alarm. He says that the president of the United States wanted to stop Iran from being able to wage war against its neighbors. And yet now the president in the last 30 minutes has also said that Iran gets to keep its ballistic missile program. The ballistic missile program, J.D. Vance said on Megyn Kelly's show, that needed to be stopped so they couldn't wage war on their neighbors. The administration is working across purposes. The administration, and by the way, notice that Marco Rubio and Pete Hegseth are nowhere to be seen. There's a latest report out from Axios, and again, very well sourced, that Pete Hegseth was the most opposed to the plan and tried to go around the vice president to stop the president from agreeing to the memorandum of understanding. Marco Rubio himself raised objections and was more diplomatic in how he did it. Hegseth apparently raised hackles inside the White House trying to bypass the vice president to get the deal killed. John Ratcliffe, the director of CIA, also advised the president that the Iranians would not keep their word and allegedly cautioned the president to stop saying Iran would never get a nuclear weapon because he knows Iran will not stop trying to get a nuclear weapon. And again, we don't have the text of the deal, folks. If the deal was good, they would release the deal, and that's the problem. It sounds like the vice president has pulled one over on the president here. Does the president actually even really know? Because, again, remember, the vice president said the president and the vice president signed it on Sunday. But the president is today saying it hasn't been signed yet, but he will sign it. So is the vice president actually telling us what's going on? Nobody seems to know. Now, the other thing that people don't seem to know when they're over 64 is that they can switch Medicare providers. They don't have to stay on the same plan. If you are 64 or older and your costs keep going up with Medicare, what you can do is call Chapter. 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
7: 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So, October 10th, I want you guys to come hang out with me. I am going to do a Not Safe for Radio show. There are a lot of stories that I have over the years accumulated in politics and radio, on TV, and in life, and they are not appropriate for radio. But they're all great stories, and they're not offensive stories. They're just great stories. They're just not appropriate for radio. And the only way I can tell them is to get you all in a room together and share these stories with you. And so I'm going to do it October 10th. It's a great Father's Day present. You can get tickets right now if you text the word show to 33777. I will send you a link and you can buy tickets. It's going to be October 10th. It's going to be at the Gas South Convention Center, which is a beautiful facility just north of Atlanta, and I am, there's a hotel there, so if you're coming from out of town, you'll be able to stay the night, hang out with me. We'll have a lot of fun. I'll be around, shake hands, take pictures. Actually, a little more accessible than the last one, because they ushered me out of the room promptly, and this one, so we can hang out, have a lot of fun. It's going to be a great venue on a Saturday night, so text the word show to 33777. Come hang out with me. Might have some special guests. We'll have a lot of fun, and you'll hear stories that you will never hear on radio that will absolutely, they're fantastic stories. When we come back, we have to talk about the story out of Britain that I don't want to talk about, but we got to talk about, and it's awful. You'll hear. 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
9: Information of that ceasefire yet from Hezbollah. ABC News contributor, former Defense Department official Mick Mulroy.
10: Hezbollah isn't some rogue actor. They are supported. They were created by the IRGC, so Iran. They have the ability to have them stand down, and potentially we could de-escalate that conflict and get to this regional peace, which I think we should all want.
9: Drivers want gas prices to keep falling, and stranded ships owned by major companies have begun transiting the Strait of Hormuz for the first time in 110 days. Average gas prices right now, $3.94. 83 cents a gallon over this time last year. TSA security lines this weekend are made worse by a dying tropical storm over the south.
11: Gas prices right now, roughly $3.94 a gallon. That's still up from last year when they were $3.21. 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
9: ABC News transportation reporter Sam Sweeney. More than 700 flights have been canceled across the country, most either in Dallas-Fort Worth or in Charlotte. Indiana is declaring a state of disaster emergency for severe weather that happened this past week in 63 counties. Something President Trump said at the G7 summit in France is really ruffling Italy.
12: An Italian TV network quoted the president as saying in an interview that Italy's prime minister begged him to take a picture with her at the G7, that he did it because he, quote, felt sorry for her.
13: Le dichiarazioni di Donald Trump.
12: Giorgia Meloni responded with this video.
14: Donald Trump's statements are completely fabricated.
12: Heard through an interpreter, Meloni says she's astounded.
14: I don't know why the president of the United States behaves this way towards his allies.
12: She added she and her country never beg. Citing the slight, Italy's foreign minister says he's called off a planned trip to the U.S. next week. Stephen Portnoy, ABC News, Washington.
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17: This is the Bloomberg Real Estate Report. I'm Denise Pellegrini. If you wanted new proof of how painful it is when mortgage rates are above 6%, here's something to consider. The median monthly housing payment just hit a one-year high of $2,647 a month, close to the record high in 2023, according to Redfin. A payment's going up again as housing prices gain, up about 2.3% from a year ago at almost $404,000 on the median home. And mortgage rates levitate at around 6.5%, down from the previous week, but still pretty close to the highest in almost a year. And in another sign of waning interest from buyers, Google searches of homes for sale slid about 10% in the last four-week period compared to the previous month. Touring activity is up 14% from the start of the year, but even that might not be a great sign. At this time last year, touring was up 35%. And that's the Bloomberg Real Estate Report. I'm Denise Pellegrini.
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20: 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I'm Dan Franzese, and I approve this message.
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23: From the WPBF 25 First Warning Weather Center, this is meteorologist Brooke Silvering. A heat advisory in place today. Feels like temperatures in the triple digits. Look for a couple lingering clouds. Showers and storms late this afternoon into the early evening hours. One or two storms could lean on the strong side. Temperatures in the 90s through Father's Day weekend with scattered storms.
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7: Here across the United States. The phone number is 877-973-7425. Should you wish to be on the program, I would be very, very happy to have you. We got a lot to cover, and I need to put a disclaimer at the beginning of this hour of the program. We have a sensitive topic to discuss if there are children with you. I don't want to discourage you, and I will try to be not explicit, but we gotta have a talk about something, and it's a sensitive subject, and I just need you to know if you have kids, the next 10 minutes might not be for you. And I hate to discourage people from listening to the radio, but this is a big deal. But you may want particularly if you have older kids, to listen to this, to understand, what has happened, because it's bad. A report has come out from the British Parliament. It was actually a crowd-funded report because the British Parliament under the Labour government refused to proceed with a detailed investigation of allegations about the Rotherham rape gangs and the other rape gangs in Great Britain. The reason we now know that the Labour government refused to investigate formally is because the Labour government is run by the Prime Minister, Keir Starmer. And Keir Starmer was at the time the prosecutor who oversaw the prosecutions of the rape gangs. And we now know from the report that has come out, it's a parliamentary report that was presided over by Rupert Lowe, who's an independent member of parliament. He is being attacked today. The major news outlets in Great Britain have refused to cover the findings of his investigation. In fact, I'm looking at The Telegraph, which is one of the more conservative publications in Britain. And I'm looking at the UK edition. In Great Britain, they have UK editions and they have American editions, and they cater to the various sides. And I'm looking at both. And neither the British version of the Telegraph nor the American version of the Telegraph are covering this, and that's notable because they are a conservative publication. I expect as this report trickles out, some of the conservative publications will cover what minister, what the member of parliament Lowe has found. It is deeply disturbing stuff. The headline from The Independent, which is a progressive publication, this is the headline: Rupert Lowe is rapidly becoming the most dangerous man you've never heard of. That's how they have chosen to cover the investigation into rape gangs in Great Britain. And let me tell you what they have found. They have estimated at least 250,000 young British girls were victimized over multiple decades by organized grooming gangs, mostly men of Pakistani Muslim heritage, across 149 districts in the United Kingdom. Drawing from survivor stories, court records, and local probes like Rotherham's 1,400 cases, it highlights institutional failures driven by fears of racism allegations. It is deeply disturbing stuff. Now, I need to start with this. In the United States of America, the progressive left in the United States of America, the Democratic Party, calls everything Republicans do racist. Everything is racist. Everything is Jim Crow 2.0, 3.0, 4.0, 5.0. We're on Jim Crow 5.01 beta right now, I believe. The Democrats have released at their WWDC. It's the what would Democrats commission or what would Democrats charge? Racism, Jim Crow 5.10 beta. In fact, they're going to start renaming it like Apple. It's going to be Jim Crow 25 this year, and the next year's operating system will be Jim Crow 26, and then Jim Crow 27, and it screams of racism. Everything is racist. It's all racist. Everything is racist. You're a racist. You're either a racist or a homophobe. You're a bigot. You're a transphobe. The Democrats, everything's a phobe or a racism. And the Democratic Party over time has so diluted the word racist in the United States that racist does not have a lot of meaning anymore. And the reason is because the United States got a good head start on its racism back to the Civil War and Reconstruction and the actual Jim Crow days. And there was real racism, and there is still real racism in the United States of America. But the Democrats no longer distinguish racism from other things. If you disagree with something that advances democratic power in this country, you're a racist. And Great Britain is different in that racism is a newer phenomenon in the United Kingdom as a pejorative label. And people in the UK are now where Republicans were in the 1960s and 70s in the United States, desperately afraid of being labeled a racist. Now, if Democrats call you a racist, it's just meaning, well, they hate the Democrats. In Britain, to be a racist is to actually be someone who hates other races, not just someone who isn't a Democrat. And the fear of being labeled a racist has propelled incredible injustices in society. I want to read for you the open of this parliamentary inquiry. The rape gang inquiry has now concluded the first phase of its work. It was established to examine one of the most horrendous scandals in the long history of Great Britain.
0: the systematic targeting of vulnerable girls, overwhelmingly white British girls, by predominantly Muslim Pakistani gangs across towns and cities up and down the nation. The evidence presented throughout the hearings confirmed what has long been known but repeatedly denied by many in the political class. The inquiry welcomed girls, boys, men, and women of all races and religions to testify to their experiences to gain a complete picture of the rape gang phenomenon. The Casey Report of 2025 stated that disproportionate numbers of men from, quote, Asian ethnic backgrounds, end quote, were among the suspects for group-based child sexual exploitation. Baroness Casey quoted local reports showing that a significant proportion of those convicted were of Pakistani or Muslim heritage. The crimes stretched back generations. The rape gang inquiry was necessary because the state and its institutions have failed catastrophically over decades. Police, social services, schools, the National Health Service, licensing authorities, and governments allowed these gangs to operate with impunity. There was a demonstrable lack of political will to confront them. The Labour Party initially refused a public inquiry altogether, only relenting under considerable pressure. It may be many years before this inquiry is complete, and there is no guarantee that it will adequately address the politically sensitive ethno-religious nature of the phenomenon. Despite now pushing for an inquiry in opposition, when in government, the Conservative Party did very little. The rape gang inquiry was survivor-led. Every day the panel sat with Sammy Woodhouse, a survivor-turned-activist herself, alongside a variety of experts who attended whenever their specialist subject formed the focus of our efforts to get the truth. We examined distinct areas of the scandal in turn so that a maximally full picture could be established. Parents and carers described their experiences. Instances of pregnancy, abortion, and children born of rape were laid bare. Whistleblowers who had previously been ignored gave evidence. Policing and justice failures were documented. Social care, NHS services, including sexual health and mental health, education, taxi licensing, demographic trends, cultural and social issues, and ideological obstructions to justice were all scrutinized without restriction. Nothing was off the table. Misguided political correctness and cultural sensitivities played no part in the proceedings. The promise made to every donor has honored in full. The truth was pursued and justice was our objective. Survivors were finally given the platform they had been denied for so long and were central to the inquiry. The full scale and nature of the crimes can now be placed in the public record. The true horror of what took place is no longer hidden. And now I read you this paragraph. The scale of the crimes committed is staggering. It has previously established that at the very least 250,000 young white girls have been subjected to repeated rape, gang rape, trafficking, torture, pregnancy, forced Islamic conversion, and lifelong trauma. The true number is probably higher. The perpetrators bear primary responsibility, yet the institutional failings that enabled them for decades must be confronted. In court records and official inquiries, around 87% of those convicted in these group-based child sexual exploitation cases bore distinctively Islamic names. The vast majority of the men involved in these cases were not convicted. Dr. Taj Harge, an imam with the Oxford Islamic Congregation, believes the true proportion of gang members who are Muslims is around 95%. The figure far exceeds the Muslim share of the overall UK population. The overwhelmingly majority of the rape gang networks consisted entirely of men from Muslim background, predominantly Pakistani heritage, although smaller groups from Somali, Iranian, Syrian, Turkish, and other Muslim groups were involved. The inquiry heard harrowing testimonies from survivors. The method used to groom children typically followed the same process. Girls as young as 11 were initially befriended by a young Muslim man who then treated the young child like an adult and would start providing them with alcohol, drugs, and cigarettes. After a few months, the girls would then be collected from school gates, care homes, and streets in taxis. They were taken to houses, flats, restaurants, and hotels. hotels where they were raped repeatedly by groups of men, tortured, filmed for blackmail, and told they were white trash who merited punishment. Many became pregnant while still children. Some miscarried under trauma. Others endured coerced abortions, and some gave birth to children who were later removed by the state. We found that the same unspeakable crimes occurred in at least 149 local authority districts, close to 40% of all districts across the United Kingdom. Survivors describe daily rapes, red rooms of extreme torture, trafficking between cities, and institutional disbelief that compounded their suffering. Some girls were trafficked to the Middle East, where they ended up in Islamic marriage. The demographic and cultural drivers were clear. Perpetrators from Pakistani Muslim and other Muslim backgrounds operated under an honor and shame-based clan code that treated non-Muslim girls, especially white working-class girls, as property available for sexual exploitation. Made worse, when parents of exploited children went to police, the police punished the parents. One father went to rescue his daughter, and the police arrested the father and accused him of racism and told the Muslim men to have fun. Whistleblowers, parents, and survivors were intimidated, coerced, and in some cases even threatened with jail for hate crimes. 250,000 young women raped over decades by rape gangs. At the center of it all was a prosecutor who would in many cases dismiss the crimes as misunderstanding or racism. That prosecutor's name is Keir Starmer. He is now the Prime Minister of Great Britain. And he is why this parliamentary inquiry had to be funded by crowds online, because he refused to advance funding for it even after the parliament agreed to have the inquiry. He refused to fund the inquiry. So Rupert Lowe, an independent minister of parliament, had to handle the investigation himself through crowdfunding. And the nexus of all of it is the current Prime Minister of Great Britain, who oversaw investigations into the rape gangs and concluded that it would be harmful to civic society for it to be exposed, and so sought a cover-up. That man is the Prime Minister now. Don't say, ladies and gentlemen, this could not happen in the United States. Today in Philadelphia, the Pennsylvania Supreme Court has determined that the District Attorney of Philadelphia, Pennsylvania, Larry Krasner, a Soros-funded DA, has been documenting police errors fraudulently and lying to courts to allow cases to be dismissed of minorities, intentionally claiming the police made errors they did not make in order to get crimes dismissed. This could happen in the United States. It's not far-fetched. We have the behaviors of progressive prosecutors to show us it could happen. And in Great Britain, 250,000 young women were raped by gangs of Muslim men, covered up by the government to protect society from allegations of racism.
25: Those who love him, listen to find out what he's going to say next. Those who disagree with him, also listen to see what he's going to say next. It's the Eric Erickson Show.
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1: So Rupert Lowe is the Minister of Parliament in Great Britain who oversaw this report about trafficking in gangs in Great Britain. He has tweeted he was invited to come on television in Great Britain this morning to talk about his report, so long as he did not name the race of the attackers. So he agreed and went on and named the race of the attackers, and then was given a formal apology by the editor of the network for trying to censor him. I mean, it's kind of the point is that these in fact, he said today, stop calling them Asian gangs. These are not Asian gangs. These are Pakistani Muslim gangs. Here in this country, Larry Krasner is the district attorney in Philadelphia. The Pennsylvania Supreme Court, in a 5-4 decision today, revealed that he has been lying in court claiming that police made errors in investigations when they did not, in order for him to be able to dismiss the crimes, and that disproportionately

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3: ABC News, I'm Wayne Cabot. Peace talks off, ceasefire on. Israel is saying it will stop hitting Lebanon. No confirmation of that ceasefire yet from Hezbollah. Fresh fighting this morning in Lebanon killed 47, after which Vice President J.D. Vance was called back from peace talks in Switzerland. Iran saying through a spokesman, peace talks can resume once the required conditions are in place. For the first time in 110 days, stranded ships owned by major companies have begun transiting the Strait of Hormuz. Gas prices falling still, though, 83 cents a gallon above this time last year. Indiana declaring a state of disaster emergency for severe weather in 63 counties. And more may be coming in the region.
4: You're looking into areas of, looks like the Midwest. We're going to continue to see a high-level threat, 3 out of 5, for destructive wind, large hail, and also tornadoes breaking out. Now, this does not happen till Saturday, so we're preparing ourselves for what's to come as we're heading into, it looks like, Saturday afternoon.
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9: From the WPBF 25 First Warning Weather Center, this is meteorologist Brooke Silvering. A heat advisory in place today. Feels like temperatures in the triple digits. Look for a couple lingering clouds, showers and storms late this afternoon into the early evening hours. One or two storms could lean on the strong side. Temperatures in the 90s through Father's Day weekend with scattered storms.
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0: So I said minister, it's member of parliament, not minister of parliament. He's not a minister in parliament. Rupert Lowe is. He's a member of parliament. That's the terminology they use, an MP in parliament. He's tied to the Reform Party there. Used to be an MEP, a member of the European Parliament, now in the House of Commons in Great Britain, doing great work exposing what has happened there. So the president says he is headed home after dinner at Versailles tonight. I want to say something. I want to say something flattering about the President of the United States. The President of the United States went to a UFC match on the White House lawn on Saturday night. And at 3 o'clock in the morning, after the match was over at 1 a.m., got on a plane and flew to Europe and has been in a whirlwind series of meetings in Europe, is going to dinner tonight at Versailles, getting on a plane and flying home. It is dinner time there now in Paris, and then he'll be flying home. And he's 80 years old. He turned 80 on Saturday when they had the UFC match. An 80-year-old doing that. One, I don't know that it's good for an 80-year-old, but Joe Biden could do that. There are all these stories now about Donald Trump. Is he out of his mind? Does he have dementia? What? All the stories they didn't want to cover Joe Biden on, they're covering Donald Trump on. And I got to tell you, for an 80-year-old to have a schedule like that, I don't know that I could do it. I'm exhausted just getting on a plane flying to Tulsa, and he's flying all over the world. 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All right, there is news here out of Georgia that I've got to get to because it actually has national implications. And it turns out that redistricting for Congress in the state of Georgia is now dead. Republicans were hoping that they would do that. The Republicans would do something in Georgia. Brian Kemp, the governor of Georgia, made it very clear that since we've already moved beyond early voting for the primary in Georgia, legally they could not change congressional districts in Georgia, but they would for 2028. But the House Republicans in Georgia, They've issued a statement today and said they're not going to do it. Now, the special session in Georgia was going to do two things. One is ballot reform, how they count ballots in Georgia, paper ballots versus QR codes. Ironically, many of the Republicans who want to change the voting in Georgia from using a QR code to the actual trying to scan a paper ballot and get it accurate, they all won with a QR code, and now they're like, we don't trust the system that just got us elected. And the other thing was redistricting. Here's one of the problems that a lot of people don't seem to understand, and this is a problem with South Carolina as well. A lot of South Carolina conservatives wanted to redistrict Jim Clyburn out. Same thing in Georgia with a guy named Sanford Bishop. He represents the southwestern part of the state. Republicans in the southwest in Georgia love Sanford Bishop. One of the things progressives don't understand is that a lot of conservative Republicans get along quite well with black Democratic congressmen and older Democratic legislators in the state, because culturally they're largely the same. They go to church. They have the same values. They speak with the same idiomatic expression. In fact, you talk to Southern conservatives, they're far more likely to have great relations with older black Democrats in their state than they are white urban Democrats who are hyper progressive in their states. The older black Democratic legislators tend to be culturally conservative. They tend to be churchgoers around the country, particularly in the South, and the Republicans get along with them. They may not vote the same way on issues. They may view social justice issues differently and crime and law and order issues differently, but they tend to also have a similar faith background. It's the young white progressives in the cities that neither the older black Democrats nor the conservative Republicans really get along with because of how progressive they are. So Republican state legislators in Georgia have decided to decline to redistrict right now. They want to save Sanford Bishop, the black Democrat, in case the Democrats take back the House of Representatives. Georgia will still have some clout in the House majority. Same with Jim Clyburn over in South Carolina. But also, they don't want to fire up the Democratic base in the run-up to November. Now, there's a side angle here. A lot of House Republicans in Georgia backed Rick Jackson for governor and were aggravated with Brian Kemp at the last minute coming out for Burt Jones. They weren't fans of Burt Jones in the House. They thought he was an obstacle to their legislation getting through the Georgia Senate. So that's happening in Georgia. It's having an impact on Republicans nationwide. It was never going to affect 2026 anyway, but now they may not even do redistricting for 2028. We will see. Now, I want to jump back to the Iran deal because someone who understands the nuances of what's happening. And by the way, I don't know if you've seen the press conference with Marco Rubio and the president, but Marco Rubio, maybe it's because of his sleep schedule. He's been on this whirlwind trip with a president who has way more energy than people half his age. But Rubio looks absolutely deflated. Word has come from multiple sources in Washington, D.C., including from people in the State Department, that Rubio is no fan of the Iran deal. Someone else who has concerns about the Iran deal is the president's former vice president, Mike Pence.
3: I'd like to see.
0: And I got to rearrange my sounder. I was listening to something during commercial break. This is Pence from last night on TV talking about the deal. And by the way, he's going to be joining me here by phone
3: shortly. I'd like to see us be at a place where the president would do just that. And that we would see people in both political parties in this country cheer it on. But look, at least what we're hearing about this, I mean, think about it. The language that has come out, and you're closer to sources there in Geneva than the rest of us, but the language that has come out, there's no mention of dismantling the nuclear program or the ballistic missile program. There's no commitment to ending support for Hamas, Hezbollah, or other terrorist organizations. But in contrast to that, there is immediate sanctions relief from the moment the MOU is signed.
0: I mean, that is Mike Pence last night. Now, I'm going to do something that I rarely ever do. I'm going to go on and take a time out here and go to commercial break a little early. The reason I'm doing it is because I got a text from Vice President Pence who said he could join me around 1:45. He's Eastern time. He's stepping out of a meeting, so 12:45 Central time. So I want to go on and jump out, and when we get back, I should be joined by the former Vice President and get his take on what's happening with the Iran deal. He was one of the robust voices in the first Trump administration in dealing with the Middle East. He's got some good insight, so he'll be joining me. But that means I want to take a timeout now, go on and get through commercials so we can get to former Vice President Mike Pence when we come back.
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4: If you just joined, I'm kind of directing my own show right now and timing around the ads because the former Vice President Mike Pence is going to join me here in a few minutes. His time is limited, but he was talking last night. We now have the American version. It was read out to conservatives on a phone call a little while ago, and a number of them took copious notes, and it turns out all the text of the document that the United States has been denying was the document turns out to be the document. The senior administration official, let's just be honest here, this is J.D. Vance, read the document to a group of conservatives on the phone, but because of diplomatic niceties was referred to as a senior administration official, but it was the vice president who did it. And after days of denying that the text released by the BBC and CNN was the deal, it turns out it is the deal. I don't know why they chose to lie about it for so many days, because it actually is the deal, and it is the vice president who read it to people. So I want to get to that, and I'll talk to the former vice president about it. Real quick, though, let me get this done so I can get it out of the way before the vice president comes in. 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You sign up with Incogni. They go to the data brokers online. They tell them to take down your information, and they do it, and they follow up. So the data brokers who take it down and put it back up are followed up and on notice to keep it down. The data brokers sell your data to anybody. That's why you get the telemarketer calls, the credit card solicitations, the scammers, the hucksters, the frauds. They can even tie it into your kids' social media. So they tie you to your kids, and the fraudsters can take advantage of you. 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It says the number changes every day, but it's always from Kentucky. 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I want to play the president a short time ago, from Europe as they're headed to supper at Versailles before heading home.
5: It works out, I'm going to take the credit. If it doesn't work out, I'm blaming JD. You better be careful, JD. He's going to turn his plane around and get the hell out of here. Yeah, I like that idea. I think it's a good idea. Thank you very much, everybody.
4: If it turns out to be a bad deal, I'm blaming JD. I've been telling y'all in the White House, they're referring to this as the Vance plan. They're referring to it as the Vance plan to distance the president from the plan, because some of them think it is a bad plan. And I want to read you, this is again Cameron Arcand from townhall.com, used to be with the Daily Wire, is putting this up. A senior United States official, that would be the vice president, J.D. Vance, has read out the Iran Memorandum of Understanding. The United States will begin the removal of its naval blockade and any disturbances or impediments against the Islamic Republic of Iran, and will fully end the naval blockade within 30 days. The United States undertakes with regional partners to develop a definitive mutually agreed plan with at least $300 billion for the reconstruction and economic development of the Islamic Republic of Iran. The mechanism for the implementation will be finalized as part of a final deal within 60 days. The United States undertakes to terminate all types of sanctions against the Islamic Republic of Iran, including the UN Security Council resolutions, all unilateral U.S. sanctions, primary and secondary, and any agreement agreed upon schedule as part of a final deal. Now, here's the worst part of it. The United States undertakes to make fully available for use the frozen unrestricted assets of the Islamic Republic of Iran upon the implementation of the Memorandum of Understanding. The United States and the Islamic Republic of Iran will usually agree on the procedures related to the relief of those funds during negotiations, and the United States undertakes immediately upon signing the Memorandum of Understanding and until the termination of sanctions, the U.S. Department of Treasury will waive all waivers for the export of Iranian oil and derivatives and associated services such as banking transactions. My goodness, I want to get the former vice president's take. Mike Pence joins me by phone. My favorite Hoosier, how are you?
6: Eric Erickson, I'm well. Thanks for having me on.
4: Sure. I know you're running between meetings. Now, they're saying it's a senior administration official has read out the memorandum. Now, it was the vice president, we're told, who read the memorandum. They won't put it in writing, but it is what the BBC and CNN said it was, even though this morning the White House
6: That's
4: said
6: right.
4: that wasn't it. And this is kind of wild to me that we're going to build a $300 billion reconstruction fund for Iran, which we denied we're doing. It's now, this is in the text. And we're also going to immediately end all transactional impediments for Iran to get access to banking systems even before they agree to the next 60 days. This sounds not like a good deal for us.
6: Well, I think it's not good enough. And I really appreciate your leadership and clarion voice on this issue. But let me begin by saying I think President Trump deserves all the credit in the world for unleashing our armed forces against the leading state sponsor of terrorism. Last year and then again this year, our armed forces have responded brilliantly. But now that we've seen the MOU and we know what's in it, I think it smacks of the kind of appeasement that we rejected in the Obama-Iran nuclear deal and that we rejected as Joe Biden sought to appease the Iranians during his 4 years in office. For me, it comes down to what's not in it and what is in it. What's not in it, Eric, for your listeners, what's not in the MOU is any commitment to verifiably dismantle their nuclear program, any commitment to verifiably dismantle their ballistic missile program, and there's no commitment to stop funding terrorist organizations like Hamas and Hezbollah. What is in it that is most problematic to me is an immediate end of the blockade, immediate sanctions relief. I mean, the president said today overseas that it was only, quote, most likely that they were going to sign it tomorrow. I'm hoping that he takes a step back, because the moment they sign the MOU, this says we're going to lift sanctions on the sale of oil by Iran, which could mean $3 billion a month flowing into the coffers of what remains of this terrorist regime. There's $100 billion in frozen Iranian assets that the MOU says could be released even before a final deal is settled in 60 days. And then, of course, everyone's talked about that the United States commits to arrange a $300 billion reconstruction fund while the IRGC and its henchmen remain in charge of this regime. I truly do believe the president should take a step back. This is not good enough. We're giving a lifeline to the Iranian regime when they are weaker than they have ever been before. I would urge the president to continue the blockade, get back to the negotiating table, tell him we need commitments on dismantling nuclear facilities, dismantling weapons, ballistic missile weapons, abandoning the support of terrorist proxies. And failing that, I believe we should allow our armed forces and Israel's armed forces to open the strait and the Iranian threat on our terms.
4: Now, I know you got to get out of here. You're running between meetings, but Adam Credo from the Free Beacon just put this up and sent me a note and said, you got to pay attention to this. This language in the deal, such funds, whether retained in the original account or transferred, shall be made fully usable for payment to any ultimate beneficiary designated by the Central Bank of the Islamic Republic of Iran. In other words, Iran gets to decide how it wants to use the unfrozen funds without USA.
6: Right. Well, they're fungible. Money is fungible. Yeah. This is what we understand. It was the primary reason why we criticized the Obama-Iran nuclear deal, where he literally stacked pallets of cash, $1.7 billion, and delivered it. And you know in your heart of hearts that that cash made its way to underwrite Hamas as they planned October 7th, made its way to Hezbollah as they planned their continuing attacks on Israel and the Houthis. So, yeah, there's no controlling where this money goes, including, remember, Iran has promised not to develop nuclear weapons for decades. And what we learned, go back, your listeners can Google it, 2018, Israel did some extraordinary intelligence gathering, presented it to the world, presented it in the Oval Office, that
7: you've got to try the new TikTok diet.
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9: This is the Bloomberg Real Estate Report. I'm Denise Pellegrini. If you wanted new proof of how painful it is when mortgage rates are above 6%, here's something to consider. The median monthly housing payment just hit a one-year high of $2,647 a month, close to the record high in 2023, according to Redfin. Payments going up again as housing prices gain, up about 2.3% from a year ago at almost $404,000 on the median home. And mortgage rates levitate at around 6.5%, down from the previous week, but still pretty close to the highest in almost a year. And in another sign of waning interest from buyers, Google searches of homes for sale slid about 10% in the last four-week period compared to the previous month. Touring activity is up 14% from the start of the year, but even that might not be a great sign. At this time last year, touring was up 35%. And that's the Bloomberg Real Estate Report. I'm Denise Pellegrini.
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14: From the WPBF 25 First Warning Weather Center, this is meteorologist Brooke Silvering. A heat advisory in place today. Feels like temperatures in the triple digits. Look for a couple lingering clouds, showers and storms late this afternoon into the early evening hours. One or two storms could lean on the strong side. Temperatures in the 90s through Father's Day weekend with scattered storms.
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16: Oklahoma City, my affiliate Freedom 96.9. Going to meet some of the audience this afternoon. Should be a great time here in Oklahoma City. There are hills in Oklahoma and a lot of trees. It's not like Kansas. It's not like flat and nothing as parts of Texas. I've been with flood, although I got to tell you, there is nothing between Tulsa and Oklahoma City. But it was a beautiful drive, and great, great people. It was a great time in Tulsa last night. Now, we've got to begin not with the Iran deal. I'll get to the Iran deal. And actually, I do have a question, and I want to start the show with this question. We went after Iran's military targets, correct? All we did in the war, the administration, the Israelis, our Arab allies all made the point that we only targeted military assets in Iran. We did not go after civilian targets. In fact, the president threatened to go after bridges and power plants and roads and then chose not to. We only targeted military targets. Why then is Iran getting a $300 billion reconstruction fund? What is Iran reconstructing with $300 billion if we only targeted the military targets? Ponder the question. Instead, we're going to talk about the Supreme Court. Now, I'm going to nerd out a little bit with you here. And some of you are going to say, Erickson, this doesn't matter. No. You will be made to care. I, your host, will make you care. The Rooker-Feldman Doctrine. Rooker-Feldman for the win. Rooker-Feldman reared its head today in the Supreme Court. And I got to give you the divide here. I'll explain Rooker-Feldman. So, you know, everyone always says, oh, it's a conservative Supreme Court. No. This is a huge case, and it's a 5-4 case. Let me give you the majority. Sonia Sotomayor wrote the opinion, joined by Ketanji Brown Jackson. Who do you think was in the majority with Sonia Sotomayor and Ketanji Brown Jackson? Your natural inclination is maybe Kagan, maybe Barrett, maybe Roberts. No, friends. Justices Thomas, Alito, and Kavanaugh signed on to the decision written by Sonia Sotomayor and joined Ketanji Brown Jackson. In the minority, The dissent was written by Amy Coney Barrett, who was joined by John Roberts, Elena Kagan, and Neil Gorsuch. And it was over the Rooker-Feldman Doctrine, which is not a doctrine that most people would be familiar with. But it's actually a very big and important doctrine. And it's a very good decision. And Sotomayor got it right. And I understand Barrett's decision. I read the dissent, but I skimmed the dissent. But Barrett writes in such an easy way to understand. You can understand. But I think she got it wrong. This is a big deal. This is a big deal for all of you. What the Rooker-Feldman Doctrine says is that with very few exceptions, if you file a lawsuit in a state court or you are in court, say a criminal case, and you claim that your constitutional rights have been violated or federal law has been violated, you've got to wait to take your appeal all the way to your state Supreme Court before you can get the federal courts to intervene. Now, you're like, Erickson, wouldn't that speed it up? Yes, but here's the thing. 250 years ago, this July 4th, 13 individual nations signed a document we know as the Declaration of Independence. And what did it say? These United States of America. And it did not mean they were in union. It meant they were united in common cause. They were 13, in their views, no longer colonies of Great Britain, but 13 independent nations. And when those 13 independent nations came together to form what they then began to call the United States of America as a nation, they gave up limited sovereignty to Washington, D.C. So they are, the states have plenary power, and this comes into effect in the Hunter Biden case we're about to get to. The states have plenary power. Washington, D.C. has limited power. That is a governing doctrine within our constitutional system that the federal government has limits on its powers. Article 1, Section 8 of the Constitution gives the Congress, I think, 17 things it can do. And then there's an 18th necessary and proper clause for you got all the power to do these preceding things. They're very limited. So the federal government does not run schools because education is not a power of the federal government. The federal government does not build roads, except postal roads, federal highways, because otherwise it's not in the Constitution. The federal government does not have a police state or a police division. It has the FBI. That's a Federal Bureau of Investigation. It's not a random run-of-the-mill police department. Why? Because there's no police power under Article 1, Section 8. The federal government, it gives money to the states for health care and the like, but it doesn't run hospitals. It doesn't run mental health institutions. Why? There is no health care power under Article 1, Section 8. The federal government, and I think it's gone too far, but the federal government allocates money to fund things through the states. The states don't have to take the money, though. There's clear federal doctrine. The states do not have to take the money from the federal government to run those programs. If they do, it comes with strings attached, but they don't have to. So the states are semi-sovereign nations still. And that's what the Europeans and the Japanese and the Koreans and the Chinese and others who are coming over for the World Cup are finding, is that every single state in the United States has very unique culture. I am in Oklahoma. They have bombs here. I saw them in Ohio, too. The dairy with the ice cream and the burgers. They've got great Oklahoma culture, Oklahoma and Texas. You got a good football culture in and of itself. In Texas, the football stadiums for the high schools are bigger than some NFL stadiums. It's phenomenal, individually unique culture for the states. And so what the Rooker-Feldman Doctrine says is that you've got to, when you file a lawsuit or you are in a state court, you got to wait until the state appellate process works before you can go to the federal government and say you got it wrong. Now, the dissent says, if from Amy Coney Barrett, if it's explicitly wrong, you shouldn't have to wait to get it corrected. She has a point. But I think the point that Sonia Sotomayor makes with Thomas and Alito on her side and Kavanaugh is that there are two separate systems of government in the United States. There's a state system and there's a federal system. And they are working in common cause and not cross purpose. and you can't turn federal district courts into courts of appeal for state court decisions, or that negates the whole idea that the states are semi-sovereign entities. If a federal district court can override a state court on whim, that negates that the state courts are part of a separate country than the federal courts. And that is essentially the case, that the state courts are semi-sovereign entities. It's a great decision by the court. Does it slow down a process of appeals? Yes, it does. That's one of the concerns of the minority. But it respects the federal system. It respects the fact that the states are semi-sovereign entities. It was a very good decision, and it upholds the Rooker-Feldman Doctrine. The Rooker-Feldman Doctrine says that the state courts are distinct entities from the federal courts, and the federal government cannot intervene to review state court decisions until the appellate process is reviewed. It's an obscure doctrine from the Supreme Court. It's only come up in two cases, the Rooker case and the Feldman case. And today, it's come up in the third case, the University of Maryland case. And it's a good, good decision. Now, the other decision from the Supreme Court today, we'll get to the Hunter Biden one here. This second case is called the Hunter case. I think Clarence Thomas is wrong in this case. So I was a criminal defense attorney. I did indigent criminal defense. Never actually went to a criminal trial. We always took a plea. Every single indigent criminal defendant I worked with was guilty. Let's just be honest here. They were all guilty. But there are situations, you probably are aware of situations, where you get involved with the federal government, and the federal government or the state government and a district attorney is so powerful and has so much leverage that you take a plea deal. You're like, I'm not guilty, but I will go bankrupt and ruin my family if I try to fight this. And so I will plead the lesser charges just to get on with my life. That happens all the time. It does happen all the time. It is unfair, but it is the nature of the process when you have a heavy-handed DA. And over time, the Supreme Court has made it easier for district attorneys to do that. So what about this situation? You take a plea. They present you all of the evidence. And the evidence is overwhelming and it's damning. And you think that it's wrong. But you're middle class. You have kids in private school. You have car payments. You don't own your own business. You're an employee. And the government says, here's all the evidence we have against you. And you say, I didn't do it. I didn't do it. And they say, this is all the evidence. And it is beyond the reasonable doubt that you did this. Look at the evidence. And you say, the evidence isn't real. This isn't true. And they say, well, you can fight it in court. And you go to a lawyer, and the lawyer says, well, I need a $50,000 retainer. You make $50,000 a year. You don't have the retainer. So the district attorney comes along and says, listen, if you plead to lesser offenses, we'll put you on probation for 6 months. You don't have to go to jail. Or you take the plea, you agree not to appeal the decision, you take the 6 months probation, and all of this will go away. And you say, it's either bankrupt my family or take 6 months probation. You're not going to go to jail. You're going to have lesser charges. You may give up your right to vote for a year. You may have first offender status, so it's all going to go away. Your record's going to be expunged, but I got to suck it up. I'm innocent. I didn't do it, but I can't prove it. I can't fight it. I don't know how they got this evidence. And so you plead guilty, and you go on probation, and you have agreed you will not appeal the case. And then you find out the police manufactured the evidence against you. Clarence Thomas today said that if you've taken the plea and chose not to fight, you shouldn't be able suddenly now to appeal. And I think he's wrong. What the other eight justices of the Supreme Court said is that if in the interests of justice, you should be able to appeal a decision, appeal the decision. If it would make a mockery of our judicial system for you to not be able to appeal, you should be able to appeal. And if you pled guilty to something because you couldn't afford to fight the state, and then it turns out that the state manufactured the evidence, you should be able to appeal that decision. And so in an 8-1 decision today in the Hunter case, the Supreme Court said, appeal. You cannot give up your right to appeal if it's in the interest of justice. And to quote Neil Gorsuch, this is such a great line by Justice Neil Gorsuch in this case. concurring in the decision. In our times, the jury trial has given way to a conveyor belt of plea bargains. At least some responsibility for that development lies with this court. When confronted with coercive prosecutorial tactics designed to induce defendants to take plea deals, the court has often condoned those practices or let them pass in silence. Today, the court begins to correct course. Neil Gorsuch is right. It happens. And the Supreme Court today, in an 8-1 decision, began to restore people's freedoms to appeal even after they've taken deals that gave up their right to appeal when justice demands it. Good cases from the Supreme Court. And that ultimately leaves the other big case today, the Hunter Biden case before the Supreme Court. Now, it wasn't actually Hunter Biden. It was a man named, I think, Hamandi appealed to the United States Supreme Court because he was charged with the crime of owning a gun while being on drugs. And the Supreme Court, in a unanimous decision today, said that it is too powerful of this, it is too much for the federal government under the Commerce Clause to make it a crime to tell people you can't be on marijuana and also own a gun, that the government doesn't have police power under the Commerce Clause to be able to exercise that power. That is the biggest case of the Supreme Court today. We got to dive into it. I'll tell you what I know. I've read the cases when we come back.
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8: 250 years ago, the number 13 became legendary. 13 colonies with one bold vision declared themselves a nation. Led by George Washington, they forged the bravest experiment in liberty the world had ever seen. To honor America's 250th birthday, a magnificent tribute. 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

0: may not tell you what you want to hear, but he tells you what you need to hear. 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
1: Phone number is 877-973-7425. Look, we'll get into the Iran deal. I really don't have anything good to say about it. I will try to make the optimistic case. In all fairness and intellectual honesty, very few hosts in America could do it. When we come back, I'll try to do it. But we got to talk about this case first, because it's actually a big deal. The United States Supreme Court rendered verdict about Ali Hamani. He's a dual citizen of the United States and Pakistan who was born in Texas, spent most of his life living in Dallas with his parents and working a stable job, but is suspecting Mr. Hamani and his family members of terrorism-related activities. The government conducted a search on the home in 2022. Through the process, he was cooperative. He surrendered a gun in the house. He pointed agents to some marijuana on the property and consented to an interview where he admitted he used marijuana every day. They charged him with the crime of possessing a gun while being on marijuana. And the Supreme Court has ruled that because of the Second Amendment, even though he's a user of marijuana, that's a prohibited substance under the federal constitution, under the federal law, he is allowed to own a gun, that the Second Amendment right trumps it. So, Clarence Thomas, in a concurrence, pointed out that just based on the very basic fact of the Commerce Clause, the federal government does not have the power to enforce a criminal action under the Commerce Clause, which is how they justified illegal gun ownership. And it was a unanimous decision of the Supreme Court. Now, a couple of them broke in how they handled it, but it was a unanimous decision of the Supreme Court today that if you use marijuana, you're still allowed to own a gun in the United States. Now, it's not a bigger decision than that. It's actually a very nuanced decision, but it's a big deal. Now, I got to tell you about Rinnai and their tankless water heaters. You, my friends, can get a tankless water heater from Rinnai. And if you purchase it,

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2: 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We sold out in 48 hours last year. We got a much bigger room this time, so now I'm starting to worry. Please, are we going to sell out? So you want to get tickets, come hang out with me. Now, I want to do something. Here's the thing that I despise. I despise the water carriers who can only regurgitate the talking points. I don't think you learn anything. You can make a lot of money by lying to people who want to be lied to. In fact, it's what so many of the podcasters do these days. They tell you what you want to hear, even if it's not true. I can make a comfortable living telling people the truth who want to hear the truth, but probably go bankrupt telling the truth to people who want to be lied to. I try to tell you the truth. One of the things that I think intellectually that all of us should be able to do is to fairly make the case for the other side. It's something that the pro-life community for years could do that the pro-abortion community could not do. Pro-lifers understand and articulate the objections of the pro-abortion side far better than the pro-abortion side does the pro-life side. It's one of the reasons the pro-life side can win the argument 9 times out of 10 is because we actually know the other side's arguments. When you go to law school and you learn to argue cases, one of the things they make you do is argue both sides. When you become a lawyer, you learn to make the case for both sides. And so I want to make the case for the Iran deal. Going into it, I want you to know I don't agree with anything I'm about to say, but I know some of you will. But let me fairly and honestly, intellectually, as best I can, do this. I want you to know I have been chewed out and cussed out by members of this administration in the last 24 hours for opposition to this deal. Bullied, badgered, and cajoled. I have been told so many times that I'm a nobody that nobody listens to that it makes me wonder if they really think that, given how often they're trying to tell me that nobody listens to me. Why would you keep telling me this? Why would you keep paying attention to me? But in the spirit of being intellectually honest, let me make this case. For over a month, the United States degraded and destroyed Iran's ability to make war, having been the follow-up to destroying Iran's ability to get to its nuclear materials. We have ruined Iran's ballistic missile capabilities. We have sunk their navy. We've destroyed most of their air force. We have buried under rubble and mountaintops their missile capacity. We have deeply undermined Iran's ability to make war on its neighbors. We have cost Iran so much money. We have deprived it of the money to send to Hamas and Hezbollah and the Houthis and the terrorism archipelago it has built through Syria and Iraq, funding militias. The Iranian government has, through back channels, signaled it's time to move on. Through back channels, the Iranian government has said they will give up their desires for nuclear weapons. And through back channels, the Iranian government has signaled that they will give up their ambitions to wage war against Israel. The Iranian government cannot be trusted, but over the next 60 days, we will negotiate standards by which the agreement will be carried out such that we will be able to inspect their progress and we will be able to dilute their nuclear materials such that it can't be used for nuclear weapons. If after 60 days we have determined that Iran has no use for the bargain and has lied to us, we will retake enforcement mechanisms, we will begin bombing Iran again, and we will bring this government to its knees. But because Iran has signaled in its back channel conversations to the United States that it does want peace and is willing to give up its nuclear weapons ambitions, we should at least try this deal out. Because were we to continue the present status quo, we could turn the entire world into a depressive state economically because nations were running out of oil and we needed to reopen the Strait of Hormuz and get the oil flowing again. And Iran has agreed under this document in writing that for the next 60 days, they will charge neither toll nor service fee so we can get the oil flowing again. And within 60 days, nations of the world will have rebuilt their reserves, and so we will be prepared to take action against Iran. But in the meantime, why bomb them when we might be able to get peace? Why bomb them when they claim they're willing to give up their nukes? And why bomb them when we can have a diplomatic solution? The president has said he didn't want to start wars, and now the president can end the war and get Iran to give up its nuclear materials. In the meantime, we can have peace in the Middle East, and perhaps, we can help oversee a reconstruction of Iran that breathes freedom into Iran and undermines the regime by bringing in economic redevelopment and providing jobs and opportunity for the Iranian people. Sounds good. That is the case the administration is making right now. I'm trying to be fair and intellectually honest about what this Trump administration is promising. Now, let me give you the counterargument. And this is where I stand in this. The President of the United States and the Secretary of Defense told us repeatedly that the Strait of Hormuz was open and the United States was navigating ships through it. So why then must we go through a deal to open the Strait of Hormuz unless the President and the Secretary of Defense were lying to the American people? And if Iran had closed the Strait of Hormuz and now says after 60 days it will begin to apply a toll but will be called a service fee, aren't we providing Iran funds to fund terrorism? Today, one of the Iranian signatories to the deal, the foreign minister, said that what they could not achieve on the battlefield, they have achieved at the diplomatic table, and that they will proceed with their plan to destroy Jerusalem. Today, the son of the Ayatollah Khomeini, the founder of the Islamic Republic of Iran, said that with the end of this war, the little jihad is over and the great jihad will begin. Yesterday in Congress, the Secretary of State sent word that Iran has been overwhelmingly using its oil revenue to fund Hezbollah, Hamas, the Houthis, and the terrorist archipelago that exists between Iraq and Syria, and that the Iranians have also been spending their money on a cyber terrorism regime that could also cripple the United States electronically, and they've been using their oil revenue for that. And in fact, the primary payment of oil revenue from Iran is for terrorism, not economic development. And the United States is agreeing to allow them to sell oil effective immediately. The State Department sent that notice to Congress yesterday, despite signing the deal. Additionally, the Iranian government has for years been committed to Mahdiism. Mahdiism is a fringe belief within Islam, but it is the mainstream, mainline belief of the Iranian government. And Mahdiism is that the Iranian state exists to make the path plain for the Mahdi to return. That is, for Christians, the Antichrist. That is, for Muslims, the salvific figure who will cast out the infidel to hell and cleanse the world for Islam. And the Iranian government believes that it is its purpose to make plain the path of the Mahdi by doing two things: driving the United States out of the Middle East and destroying Israel. It is a salvific by faith view, and the Iranian government has elevated into the leadership of the military, the leadership of the militia, and the leadership of the government people who adhere to that view. Part of that view is that the Iranian leaders do anything, no matter how untrue it is, in order to advance the mission of bringing back the Mahdi. It is something called taqiyya, and they believe that they can lie, cheat, and steal without being sinful against Allah, because it advances the purposes of Allah to bring back the Mahdi. So the Iranian government can look us in the eye and say they have no desire to get nuclear weapons and be lying, and they're okay with it in their doctrine. We have 47 years of the Iranians saying that they do not want nuclear weapons. They signed the Nuclear Non-Proliferation Agreement. They signed the Obama Agreement. And we know that during both, they continued to pursue their nuclear weapons. The President of the United States and the Secretary of State said that we had to begin this war because Iran was on the verge of getting ballistic missiles that would be so numerous that no one would be able to stop their development of their nuclear program, because Iran would have too many missiles to blow up anyone who tried to stop. This is Marco Rubio, then a United States senator, sitting in a foreign affairs committee in the United States Senate in 2016, raising questions about sending money to Iran.
3: Earlier this month, you said you couldn't guarantee to the American people that the funds that Iran has received as a result of the payments that were made and of the JCPOA have not been used for terrorism. I think it's common sense that, in fact, they would do that. Basically, they were involved in terror before. They're involved in terror now, and I consider their support of Assad to be part of that. That the only thing that's changed is that now we've made it harder for them to acquire a nuclear weapons capability. I would say a second thing has changed, and is that they now have access to millions and millions of dollars they didn't have access to before. So you have the world's key sponsor of terrorism now has millions of dollars more than they once did. There's no evidence that they're using it to build hospitals, bridges, roads, orphanages, sponsor food programs around the world. We don't see aid convoys from Iran providing food and medicine to people suffering in Syria. What we see is an increased amount of support for the Assad regime and the sponsorship of terrorism. So one of the things that's changed is they now have access to millions of dollars they didn't have a year and a half ago.
4: Senator, our best assessment...
3: Billions, I apologize, billions. Even if we assume what you said is true, that the money's been used to prop up their domestic economy, ultimately, if that were the case, that domestic economy would then produce more revenue that they could use to fulfill the funding needs of their priorities, which is terrorism and the propping up of Assad. I guess the point for the average American who's watching this issue, here's the bottom line. You have the world's supreme sponsor of terrorism, who now has billions of dollars more than they once did as a result of this. And we're somehow supposed to believe the bulk of it is being spent to improve the way their economy functions, and that somehow, because funds are fungible, that this is not being used to increase their other aims that they have around the world.
2: That was Marco Rubio in 2016 about the Obama deal. Barack Obama sent Iran $20 billion and said, hey, it's not our money, it's their money. The President of the United States intends to send them $300 billion, but it's not our money, it's their money. The Secretary of State and the CIA and the Defense Department have all said that Iran uses the bulk of its revenue to fund terrorism to advance its messianic cause to destroy Israel and the United States and the Middle East. What has changed? If you say, trust but verify, how do you verify? The IAEA was unable to verify that Iran had actually given up its nuclear ambitions, such that we discovered they had two underground facilities where they were illicitly making nuclear weapons. And we only learned that because they were ratted out by their own people. I understand that the administration thinks they've gotten a good deal. And their starting point is that we have so decimated Iran's capacity to make war that we will be able to go back in 60 days if they don't agree. But the president also said we had to suspend it because of the economic harm that could be done in the run-up to the midterms, and that Iran had shown its willingness to shut down the Strait of Hormuz to suspend oil, that we could cause a depression. What will change in 60 days? And how can you trust people who have a doctrine of lying to advance their purpose when their singular purpose, even today, is to bring about the apocalypse? We're not dealing with transactional people. We're dealing with fundamentalists. We did not have to start the war at all. We chose to, so why not finish it? In conclusion, I end again with the point I made at the beginning of the show. If we only targeted their military targets, then what will they reconstruct with the $300 billion we are giving them access to? I need that question answered. Now, before I get out of here, let me tell you about Vision Computer. If you are buying a computer, building a computer, Vision Computer can build the computer for you. And if it's Windows 11 compliant, they can roll the computer over to the new system, and everything will work exactly as it worked on your old computer, except now you get the world-class tech 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

0: From the WPBF 25 First Warning Weather Center, this is meteorologist Brooke Silvering. A heat advisory in place today. Feels like temperatures in the triple digits. Look for a couple lingering clouds, showers and storms late this afternoon into the early evening hours. One or two storms could lean on the strong side. Temperatures in the 90s through Father's Day weekend with scattered storms.
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9: I'm Wayne Cabot. Both Israel and Lebanon now confirming a ceasefire is underway. Secretary of State Marco Rubio held a call with the Lebanese president today and told him to disarm Hezbollah. Talks between Israel and Lebanon are planned for next week. However, talks are off between the U.S. and Iran. Vice President Vance called away from today's scheduled session in Switzerland. Mick Mulroy, former Deputy Assistant Secretary of Defense for the Middle East, on why Iran stands to gain from this U.S. peace offering.
10: This is a regime that's still in place. It's simply just younger. We went from an 86-year-old Ayatollah Khomeini to a 56-year-old Ayatollah Khomeini. They also are significantly advantaged if this goes all the way through financially, both from the unfreezing of assets, the ability to sell their energy, and this $300 billion reconstruction fund.
9: Just breaking, the Justice Department says it will not go along with a federal judge's order that Todd Blanche, the acting attorney general, sign a statement verifying the DOJ will not pursue President Trump's $1.8 billion anti-weaponization fund. In a defiant response, the Justice Department says such declarations are unnecessary. Judge Leonie Brinkema demanding the declaration after the administration repeatedly refused to confirm under penalty of perjury that it won't establish that fund. Flash flood warnings right now across parts of Texas and Georgia, meaning flooding is happening.
11: Post-tropical storm Arthur left behind a lot of rainfall, rising waters along the Gulf waters, right along the coastline. Perkinston, Mississippi, water rescues near mobile homes, lots of cars submerged, businesses affected as well.
9: ABC News meteorologist Leslie Lopez. Through this evening, those areas could be seeing 2 to 3 inches of rain per hour, and a big risk tomorrow for severe storms in Kansas, Nebraska, and Colorado. 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
15: This is the Bloomberg Real Estate Report. I'm Denise Pellegrini. If you wanted new proof of how painful it is when mortgage rates are above 6%, here's something to consider. The median monthly housing payment just hit a one-year high of $2,647 a month, close to the record high in 2023, according to Redfin. Payments going up again as housing prices gain, up about 2.3% from a year ago at almost $404,000 on the median home. And mortgage rates levitate at around 6.5%, down from the previous week, but still pretty close to the highest in almost a year. And in another sign of waning interest from buyers, Google searches of homes for sale slid about 10%. In the last 4-week period compared to the previous month. Touring activity is up 14% from the start of the year, but even that might not be a great sign. At this time last year, touring was up 35%. And that's the Bloomberg Real Estate Report. I'm Denise Pellegrini.
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0: From the WPBF 25 First Warning Weather Center, this is meteorologist Brooke Silvering. A heat advisory in place today. Feels like temperatures in the triple digits. Look for a couple lingering clouds, showers and storms late this afternoon into the early evening hours. One or two storms could lean on the strong side. Temperatures in the 90s through Father's Day weekend with scattered storms.
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0: they were there. And, you know, sometimes we pay attention to the members of the military, and especially when we hear something. But more often than not, unfortunately, we don't. And that's truly sad. On Monday, a U.S. Air Force B-52 Stratofortress bomber crashed shortly after takeoff from Edwards Air Force Base in California, killing all 8 people who were aboard. It was on a routine test mission for a radar modernization program. The crew was a mixed team of uniformed military, some government civilians and contractors on board, and 2 of the victims were Boeing employees. And I don't know what any of you saw, but they showed some horrifying video of what was left after the crash. Very little was left, and they knew immediately that the crash was unsurvivable. The airfield was closed, and all inbound aircraft was diverted and non-commercial visitor passes suspended so that they could just focus on emergency operations. And the crews responded immediately, and next of kin notifications were taking place. The cause of the crash remains under investigation. And I don't have a complete list of the crew members, and so I'm going to refrain from reading the partial list that I have, and then next week I'll be able to do justice to them. I want to identify them, and I'm looking at the most recent. Well, you know what? This one seems pretty complete. The crew included Colonel Greg Watson, 53, weapons systems officer and employee of Boeing. He was an Air Force reservist assigned to the 10th Air Force and lived in Shreveport, Louisiana. Also, Lieutenant Colonel Gabriel Estrella, 40, who's a weapons system officer assigned to the Air Force Operational Test and Evaluation Center, Detachment 5 at Edwards Air Force Base. Major Alexander Davis, a weapons systems officer. He was 34, from the 419th Flight Test Squadron. He lived in Lancaster, California. Major Robert D., 40, a pilot. The 419th Flight Test Squadron also lived there at Edwards Air Force Base, along with Major Brad Hovey, another pilot who was 35, same squadron, also lived at Edwards Air Force Base. Then there was retired Lieutenant Colonel Miles Middleton, age 50. He was a pilot and a Boeing employee. He lived in Tehachapi, California. Jeremy Smith, a 32-year-old flight test engineer, also with the 419th Flight Test Squadron, lived in Rosamond, California. And finally, Christopher Richard, age 41. He was a flight test engineer and JT-4 contractor. He lived in Lancaster, California. These airmen were more than co-workers. They were friends and mentors, teammates, and valued members of the Edwards Air Force family, according to the commander of the 412th Test Wing, Thomas Tower, Colonel Thomas Tower. Our immediate focus is in supporting the families of the teammates we lost and ensuring that all appropriate resources are available to them during this time of unimaginable loss. And as I said earlier, there is, the cause of the crash is under investigation. We do know that the B-52 took off at approximately 11:20 in the morning on Monday. Actually, it would have been Pacific time. So it would have been later in the day, our time. Emergency crews responded, but a few hours later, they announced that the crash was not believed to be survivable. And the flight was a routine training. And that's the latest aircraft mishap in the past month. you had the mid-air collision between the two EA-18G Growlers in May, and you had a Marine Corps FA-18 Hornet crashing near a lake in the Mount Rainier region of Washington back on the 13th of June. But this was the deadliest incident involving a B-52 since back in 1982, when there was a mishap that killed 9 people on board, and the bomber took off in a simulated combat flight near Mather Air Force Base. So, you know, these are people who serve or are affiliated with the military. They may not be enlisted or officers themselves, but they are part of teams, as he said, that conduct this incredibly dangerous work. I mean, every aircraft has to be vetted and tested and put through all kinds of trials, and this was just a routine mission. So how tragic, but it's no less tragic than had they been on a combat mission in the Middle East. You know, for their families, it's just a devastating fact of life that at any given moment they could get that knock on the door telling them that their loved one is not coming home. And the rest of us go about with our daily lives, our business, and at least the listeners on this show, you all appreciate the fact that we call them by name. Over the years, I've had more people actually praise me for doing that than anything else that I've done or ever done. I mean, the only thing that might have rivaled it was the 5,000 pairs of shoes to Washington, but people have consistently appreciated the fact that I make it a point to call the names of the people who put their lives literally in the hands of the United States military, the Secretary of War, and the President, determine who gets to go into battle and the one thing they cannot determine is who gets to come home. That's in God's hands. But we will at least always make it a point to remember them and call them by name. I think back a couple of years ago, I actually was reading a list, and the parent of one of the military members was in there listening. They happened to be in their car, and they were a West Palm Beach native, and they were so appreciative. They said, you know, we're going through this pain, and while the military reaches out and affords us, you know, all kinds of comfort and takes care of a lot of the practical stuff, most people won't know what happened. And she said, so to be driving in my car and to hear his name, she said, I really do appreciate that. So I don't think that happens very often, but even if it were just one time, it makes it all, it brings it home to me how important it is that we appreciate not just the service members, but their families, as their families have to go on, you know. And it's got to be extremely difficult to face that. I got a lot of things to talk about. I was not on the air yesterday, and I'm going to tell you that story, but I'm going to take a break first, take a quick break, and then don't forget to download the 850 WFTL app. You can get all kinds of breaking news there, as well as podcasts. I don't have a podcast available right now, not a new one, and I'll explain that in the next segment of the show, why I don't. So please stay right where you are.
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0: So that's a sad story. There's a lot of sad stories, unfortunately, out here in the real world. I'm sure that most of you are still wrestling, as am I, with this war that's not a war, this deal that's not a deal. It's just very frustrating from where I sit, because all of this time that I have been such an advocate and a proponent of Trump's foreign policy, I'm just left right now trying to figure out, you know, what is his foreign policy, and why are we suddenly trying to second guess everything? I did see an interesting story that I wanted to talk about. You remember years ago when the New York Times won a Pulitzer Prize for the Russia collusion story? It was mind-boggling to most of us because they got it all wrong. But What's really upsetting to me today, and was upsetting to me last night, was they still get it wrong. Now, let me tell you what happened yesterday. As many of you know, I spend part of my time in the state of Kentucky. And I'm a girl who grew up in a city, so I didn't really know that much about the country, and I certainly didn't know much about the phenomenon of weather. And then I moved to Florida, where I quickly learned about hurricanes. And I developed an affinity for looking at radar and maps and things like that, especially because of what I do for a living. You know, when a hurricane would come, I would always volunteer to take the overnight shift, because we'd go 24 hours live, because a lot of action would happen in the middle of the night. And I knew that when power goes out, for many people, their transistor radio is the only thing they have to keep themselves connected. Back then, when I first started doing radio in Florida, there wasn't cell phones. So, you know, today people are connected through their cell phones at all times, basically. You know, 5G and all the rest of it. But I never knew anything about tornadoes other than what I would see on television. So the Wednesday night, we had come home from, we had eaten dinner out, and we had come home. And my husband said something to me, which I thought was strange. He said, you know, I feel like something's going to happen. Now, apparently a lot of people in Kentucky knew that there was a big storm coming. And we had gone to church earlier, and actually it had been preached about a big storm. So it was kind of interesting that he would say that. But I said, don't scare me, I'm going to bed, right? And at about 3:55, early Thursday morning, my phone went, an alarm came across my phone, and then on my husband's phone, and then we have a friend down from Florida who's staying with us, and the alarm on her phone started going off, and it said, take cover, tornado. And I'm like, what does that mean? And I thought back to all the movies or all the things that people tell you after the tornadoes have hit, you know, get in the bathtub with a pillow over your head, get to the lowest point, and, you know, secure building, make sure everything that could fly around is secured. Well, it was a little too late for that. And we had the most amazing experience that I've ever had. Now, let me tell you right from the onset, there was no harm to our home, and there was no harm to either one of us, other than maybe a little emotional harm. But it was the most ferocious sound that I'd ever heard. It just so happened that the tornado passed over the ridge on which we were living. And one of the reasons that we love this area is because it's a holler, a ridge. And we were very fortunate, but our mailing address, the city in which we are closest to, did not fare so well. And tornadoes cause an enormous amount of damage. Very scary. See, you know, in Florida, we'd see the hurricane would come through and there'd be the torn branches everywhere, power lines down. Well, it's pretty much the same with a tornado, only it's in a much more concentrated area. And it's not quite as widespread as my experience with hurricanes was. But it was pretty scary nonetheless. And the power went out. And that is to be expected. Now, I happen to live, or we happen to be, at a juncture of where power comes into this entire sort of backwoods area. I'm off the grid deliberately. And so it just so happens that the main source of electricity is adjacent to where I live. So power outages seldom, if ever, happen here. But we did have a power outage, and it lasted quite some time, and therefore that was why I could not do my show yesterday, even though I was itching to talk about it. And I also was removed from a lot of my sources for news. Now, you can use your cell phone, and I did, and you can read a couple of different stories, but you have a very different perspective on things when you're going through a storm or just coming out of a storm. Like, I really was not thinking about Donald Trump. I really was not thinking about the Middle East. I was thinking about my backyard, you know. And you have a different perspective when nature does what nature does. It's awesome and kind of magnificent, but it's also very scary. And a friend of mine asked me today, she said, okay, so what do you prefer, hurricanes or tornadoes or earthquakes, which are the three major experiences that I've ever lived through? And I said, well, I don't know. I prefer none, you know, none of these weather catastrophes. But I have now experienced those three. And my brief encounter with an earthquake was in Los Angeles when I was with my son. And it was, I mean, things fell off the wall, pictures came down, but it wasn't like the earth under my feet didn't crack. Although, you know, there's a fault line that they're on. You never know. But I got used to hurricanes. Now I guess I'll have to get used to tornadoes. There apparently was a lot of warning. I just didn't get it. Maybe because I primarily listen to national news and not to anything local. But I came through, and we are unharmed. Our animals didn't even wake up. It was the strangest thing. Even the outdoor animals didn't wake up. You know, they were a little fussy and crazy before the storm hit, I guess kind of warning us. But then once the storm hit,

0: doesn't bother me at all. So I'll be back, and we have a lot to talk about. So please stay right where you are.
1: 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Excuse me, Lake Worth Beach, whatever.
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5: From the WPBF 25 First Warning Weather Center, this is meteorologist Brooke Silvering. A heat advisory in place today. Feels like temperatures in the triple digits. Look for a couple lingering clouds. Showers and storms late this afternoon into the early evening hours. One or two storms could lean on the strong side. Temperatures in the 90s through Father's Day weekend with scattered storms.
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0: Oh, my goodness. So, a couple of important stories. You know, I was saying that years after that stupid Pulitzer Prize, where the New York Times claimed that President Trump had no basis to claim that the federal government under President Barack Obama had spied on him during the 2016 election, or that they abused surveillance powers, despite there was quite a large body of evidence showing that both of those things happened. But in the article about Trump's statements on Section 702 of the Foreign Intelligence Surveillance Act, the Times insisted that Trump has a long and complicated relationship with FISA, alternating between condemning it and embracing it. So during his first term, Mr. Trump posted on social media just hours before Congress was to vote on it to suggest without evidence that the program had been abused by the Obama administration and they had surveilled his presidential campaign. And Trump has plenty of evidence to suggest that his campaign was spied on by the Obama administration, including when you look at the release of the declassified memos showing two undercover informants directed by the FBI engaged with the Trump campaign figures trying to lure information out of them. And the president also has evidence that the FBI abused surveillance rules under Obama, including the Inspector General report from the DOJ that came out in 2019 and a statement by the Department of Justice admitting that some of the surveillance was unlawful. That report found that the FBI altered evidence against Trump campaign advisor Carter Page so that they could investigate him. Kevin Kleinsmith, a former FBI attorney, he pled guilty in 2020 to altering an email for the purposes of obtaining a FISA warrant that authorized spying on Carter Page and his dealings with the Trump campaign. Page had worked with an unnamed U.S. intelligence agency dealing with Russians during the early days of the Obama administration.

0: administration, but Kleinsmith altered an email saying this to make it appear as though Page had never worked with the agency. The agency, by the way, they have just confirmed it was the CIA. The FBI received the accurate information under Obama in 2016 and then doctored it in 2017. Or at least that's what the court records are showing. The Times said it's reporting on the challenges to reauthorize FISA Section 702 presents readers with a clear and factual picture. The Inspector General noted that there were 17 inaccuracies and omissions that were not brought to the attention of the Office of Intelligence prior to the final FISA application that was filed against Carter Page in 2017. And that included Kleinsmith's alteration, omissions from another Trump campaign aide, George Papadopoulos, denying anyone in the Trump campaign was collaborating with Russia, and omitting statements from Page about never meeting the then campaign chairman of his 2016 presidential campaign, Paul Manafort, went to jail. That speaks to the credibility of the Clinton campaign-funded Steele dossier, which claimed the opposite. Now, Page filed a lawsuit against the federal government for how he was treated, and in April of 2026, the DOJ agreed to settle that lawsuit for $1.25 million or something. No American should ever face covert and unlawful surveillance based on their political view. Come on. The investigation into Carter Page, a man never charged with a single crime, was based on flawed and uncorroborated information. It was a political sham from the get-go. And the Supreme Court recently declined to revive a separate lawsuit from Page against James Comey, the former FBI director, and some others for their roles in the investigation against him. Declassified records that were released by the FBI and obtained by, for instance, Just the News, where I read them, show an informant who also worked as a Pentagon researcher by the name of Stephen Halper was directed to meet with Page at a Virginia farm in October of 2016 while President Obama was still president, to try and elicit information about the campaign's possible ties to Russia. Halper was given FBI gave him a code name, Mitch. It's all in these memos. A transcript of the conversations that were recorded by the FBI shows that rather than confirming contacts between the Trump campaign and Russia, Page actually disputed the allegations to Halper. The core is, this is a quote from Carter Page in the transcript. It says, the core lie is that I met with these sanctioned Russian officials, several of which I have never even met in my entire life. But they said that I met them in July. Yeah, that's all in the FBI transcript. Page wasn't, and you can read this stuff now. It's all out there on Just the News, and a couple of other sites have picked it up now. It's mind-boggling to me how they got away with what they got away with for so long and how they're still doing it. That's really the outrage. You know, they had no real information. It was all fraudulent. When special counsel Robert Mueller did his investigation into this whole Russian collusion thing, he determined there was no criminal conspiracy between Russia and the Trump campaign. Then John Durham went even further, right, the second special counsel, and he said that during the Biden administration, that the Obama-era FBI and DOJ had no basis to open an investigation of Trump, you know, and Russia, any kind of collusion. Neither U.S. law enforcement nor the intelligence community had any evidence, no actual evidence of collusion at least at the beginning of the commencement of the Crossfire Hurricane investigation. That's what Durham wrote in that 300-page report that Congress got in, what was it, the spring of 2023. So in other words, the Obama FBI and the Obama Department of Justice opened up a probe to spy on the rival campaign's leader without any evidence, without any justification. So, don't worry when I say we have to look into these things. It's not because of my political views. It's because as an American, I don't want the government doing things to citizens that it is not entitled to do. Carter Page was innocent of everything. You know, and after the dismantling of the Russia collusion claims, I mean, we're still talking about this stuff. The former reporter from the New York Times, one of the ones that won the Pulitzer Prize, Jeff Gerth, he wrote a four-piece series published by the Columbia Journalism Review that explained at great length many of the media's errors when reporting about Trump and Russia in the early days of his first presidency. And one example of the Times being so sure of a scoop only to end up embarrassed involved a story about members of Russian intelligence allegedly having conversations with Trump's campaign. The editor at that time, Dean Baquet, said in conversations recorded for a Showtime documentary that he wanted the top of the story to show the range and level of the alleged Russian contracts and the meetings, some of which may be completely innocent. He wanted a paragraph to explain why these contacts continue to just mess with Trump. As for the specific details, Baquet wanted to be included in the story. The reporters simply wrote that their sources would not disclose many details. The piece did contain a disclaimer up at the top saying that their sources so far had seen no evidence of the Trump campaign colluding with the Russians. But then in the next paragraph, it reported, all this anonymous stuff about being alarmed about the Russian-Trump contacts because they occurred while Trump made his comments in Florida back in July of 2016 when he wondered whether Russia could find Hillary's missing emails. FBI agents behind the scenes shredded the report. Peter Strzok said that the FBI was unaware of any Trump advisors engaging in conversations. But the FBI didn't say a word out loud to the public. So the secret surveillance, all of this that was going on during that Obama administration is illegal, unconstitutional, and just immoral. So guess what? The Times is at it again. Yeah. They not only have stood by their reporting for all these years, they brag about having won a Pulitzer for it, saying that they thoroughly pursued credible claims, fact-checked, edited, and ultimately produced groundbreaking journalism that has proven true time and time again. But that's not true. The story was not true. And they did not do it in a manner that gives anybody any confidence in the New York Times, which is why they're pretty much in the toilet. So we'll see. There's a government transparency task force that the Trump administration has set up. That is, John Solomon is actually working with them as an unpaid person to helping to identify information that can and should be released to the public. And during this period of time, he's no longer the editor-in-chief of Just the News. But he's got a great staff, so I will continue to use them as one of my primary sources, a go-to source for sure. But amazing to me that the Times is still writing stories about Russian collusion. You can't make this up. Now we have, you know, I don't do it very often, but I just do a quick Mamdani story because I was a New Yorker. You know, wherever you grew up or were born, it always has a special place in your heart. I would never go back, but, you know, it has a special place. This mayor, Zoran Mamdani, is trying to remake the city's congressional delegation to look just like him and to, you know, cement his power block within the Democratic Party because he's popular in the city. He's a Democratic socialist, and he has endorsed three candidates who are ideologically the same. They're all considered far left by any traditional Democrat. But this is what he needs to do to expand his influence in the city. He is the mayor, his honor. And in particular, he's endorsed these candidates to unseat current members of the Democratic caucus. You have Dan Goldman, who's a two-term Democrat, and Adriano Aspeya, who's a congressional Hispanic caucus leader. Yeah, Mamdani's endorsements and campaigning against incumbent Democrat lawmakers, that's going to put him on a collision course with the establishment Democratic leaders, particularly Hakeem Jeffries, the House Minority Leader, who has been told by all the party higher-ups, you better win us a majority in the upcoming midterm elections. So now he's got to divert his financial resources, campaign funds, to defend incumbents. And two of them are officially endorsed by the New York chapter of the Democratic Socialists of America. Unbelievable. People close to Mamdani say that his decision to endorse candidates who challenge the establishment guys and bucking all this party leadership, this is him radically changing the Democratic Party, moving it towards his vision. He's seeing that opportunity, and he's taking it. Yeah. Unbelievable. He's got Brad Lander, the former New York City controller, who once ran against Mamdani for the nomination for the mayor's office, but who then gave his backing to the Democratic Socialist upstart, Mamdani. Lander has made his opposition to Israel a centerpiece of his campaign. Lander, who is himself Jewish, has embraced all the language and the policy agenda of the pro-Palestinian movement, including describing Israel as a genocidal maniac. I mean, come on. He said, as a proud Jewish New Yorker, I will join you in the fight to end occupation and apartheid and genocide. Come on, guys. You think he can win in New York? I don't know. Maybe. I guess so. Mamdani, you know, he's anti-Israel, and he's the mayor. And there's another one, Claire Valdez, a New York assembly member and union organizer. She's another one. Housing for all. No police. Israel stinks. I think it will, you know, Medicare for all. Queer and trans liberation. I was looking at her website. It's Crazyville. She's in a tight race with the Brooklyn Borough President, Antonio Reynoso, who's backed by the outgoing rep, Nydia Velasquez. But it's all these progressives. And they're all over the country. It's not just New York. So these are troubled times. The storm is brewing, and I don't mean a tornado. Don't forget, coming up after me is Guy Benson, followed by Will Kane. Then it's Joe Pags, Lars Larson, the Overnight Guys, until 6 a.m. No, it's the weekend. Forget that. Because I didn't work on Thursday. I'm out of sorts. But no, at the end of the overnight, guys, you're officially in the weekend. And Jennifer Ross, Stephen Diener, Eric Erickson, Brian Kilmeade, and I, we won't be back until Monday. So I still have a segment left in today's show. Stay right where you are.
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0: So one guy who has really earned a great deal of my respect is John Fetterman, the knucklehead from Pennsylvania. I don't know why he's a Democrat. I really don't. But he again broke with his party and voted against advancing a war powers resolution, which was to stop the Senate from limiting President Trump's ability to attack Iran. And he lost a staffer over the first time he voted that way. And on June 16th, the U.S. Senate voted on a resolution that, if it advanced, would have called for the removal of the military. Yeah. With Fetterman's vote against the measure, the resolution failed 48-47. He has repeatedly voted against such measures, previously casting a deciding vote back in May. You have five senators: Michael Bennett, the Democrat from Colorado; Josh Hawley, the Republican from Missouri; Cory Booker, the Democrat from New Jersey; Bernie Sanders, the independent Democrat from Vermont; and Mitch McConnell, the Republican from Kentucky, who's in the hospital, I believe, right now. Anyway, they abstained from voting. And then Republican Senators Bill Cassidy, from Louisiana; Susan Collins from Maine; Rand Paul from Kentucky; and Lisa Murkowski from Alaska broke from their party to vote in favor of the resolution. Not going to be invited to Trump's Christmas party this year. I can tell you that. But John Fetterman will be. With Fetterman's vote, nothing changes in Trump's ability to order attacks on Iran. But his vote came just a day before the U.S. and Iran signed this whatever agreement, which calls for an immediate end to hostilities on all fronts and lays out expectations for the next round of talks between the two countries. Look, you know how I feel about it, and I'm not going to change that feeling anytime soon. Fetterman has repeatedly said that the Trump administration's attacks on Iran were warranted, and that's what I say. It's not whether I'm pro-war or anti-war. I am absolutely no nuclear Iran. That's what I'm pro. And Iran's regime still exists. It might be under new leadership, but they're still in place. And that's all I know. Why do we have to bow down to them? They have no ability to win anything at this point. But apparently the president wants the gas prices to go down. I don't know. Anyway, I thank you for your time this time. Until next time, I do have a plan, and that plan is to be back here on Monday at 3 o'clock, if it be his will and he delays his coming. Remember that what lies behind us and what lies ahead of us are tiny matters compared to what lies within us. So wherever you are, just be yourself. Everybody else is taken. And don't worry about me, because now, having come through the final climate craziness, the tornado, I feel pretty confident I'm in the arc. God bless you, God bless Israel, and God bless the USA. See you Monday.
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1: From ABC News, I'm Wayne Cabot. The water is so high in Dallas, cars are stranded on streets. It's from the remains of our first tropical storm of the season, Arthur, drenching the Gulf Coast.
2: The rates are about 2 to 3 inches of rainfall per hour and 6 inches possible to the already 12 or more inches we've received in some places. Other areas in some spots, over 20 inches of rainfall.
1: ABC News meteorologist Leslie Lopez, two people died this morning in Putnam County, Georgia. A large tree fell on their moving truck, the ground so saturated. Israel and Hezbollah have a new ceasefire right now after fighting this morning killed 47 people in Lebanon. The White House has called Vice President J.D. Vance back from scheduled peace talks with Iran. The Trump administration is refusing a federal judge's order that Acting Attorney General Todd Blanche provide a signed statement verifying that the Justice Department will not pursue the anti-weaponization fund, a slush fund, say critics of both parties, $1.8 billion to compensate Americans at Trump's discretion. The DOJ today saying that the statement is unnecessary. The judge demanded it when officials refused to say under oath that the deal was dead. More about the test of presidential powers from ABC's Stephen Portnoy.
3: Asked about the limits on his power vis-a-vis the conflict with Iran, President Trump told Axios.
4: There are no limits.
5: No limits.
4: No, not. I haven't learned that lesson yet. I know there are, but, you know, there are no limits.
3: As for his relationship with Benjamin Netanyahu.
4: It's good, but we have to keep him a little bit sane.
3: Asked if Israel will abide by the terms of the ceasefire with Iran by not striking Lebanon, Trump said top Israeli officials respect him.
4: And they do as I say.
3: Stephen Portnoy, ABC News, Washington.
1: UK Prime Minister Starmer says he plans to fight for his job, but a growing number of colleagues are urging him to make way for Andy Burnham as Prime Minister. 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
12: 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Turnpike South, an accident just beyond Beeline Highway. I-95 South, an accident at Palmetto Park Road, where the right lane is blocked and delays are back to U-Model Road. Glades Road West has an accident at Lyons Road with heavy traffic back to the Turnpike. And Atlantic Boulevard East, an accident at Coral Springs Drive. 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I'm Sharina.
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14: From the WPBF 25 First Warning Weather Center, I'm Chief Certified Meteorologist Chris Martinez with a look at South Florida's certified most accurate forecast. We'll have some late evening showers and storms tonight, temperatures down in the upper 70s. Then as we take you to Saturday, hot, humid, and showers and storms in the afternoon. Look for high temperatures in the low 90s.
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17: 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Podcast always free when the show is over, and bonus Benson on the weekends as well. Let's bring you a Fox News alert and a check of the markets with the Dow up 72 points, so up modestly to end the week in the green. And when the bell sounded, the Dow finished at 51,564. Let's bring in Paul Morrow, Fox News contributor, attorney, and retired NYPD inspector. Paul, great to have you.
18: Thanks for having me, Guy.
17: I want to get your reaction to a story out of Philadelphia. One of these horrible left-wing pro-criminal Soros prosecutors, Larry Krasner, has been caught really red-handed with this push to free violent criminals that was so brazen that the Supreme Court of Pennsylvania, which has a left-leaning majority, the Supreme Court of Pennsylvania has determined that Krasner and his office, they've been so quick to falsely concede error in murder cases, i.e. to help murderers walk, that they've now basically imposed adult supervision on the office with the Pennsylvania Attorney General now given oversight to make sure that they aren't lying when they are conceding error to defense challenges. That is, I'm not an expert. I'm not a lawyer, but to me, that's crazy.
18: It's amazing. And what is even more amazing compounding all this is that this is not the first hit of this sort that Krasner has taken in what you would call adult supervision. For instance, on the SEPTA system, which is their mass transit system, crime was so out of control and unprosecuted that that hyper-left legislation down there, legislative body, passed legislation to put in a special SEPTA prosecutor having primary jurisdiction to keep the cases on mass transit away from Larry Krasner.
17: Wow.
18: So that they would actually have cases prosecuted. And what is so upsetting, Guy, is that subsequent to that, Krasner wins re-election. I think he may be the single most politicized and clueless prosecutor in the nation. And as you and I know,
17: stiff competition.
18: That's a big statement, man.
17: And look, the thing is, and I don't want to chuckle too much because it's actually quite scary. This is a guy who's done a ton of public posturing, for example, about arresting ICE officers. That seems to me like maybe the only group he's genuinely zealous about wanting to prosecute, at least for political reasons, making those types of pronouncements. And here his office is so accommodating and willing to cave to help basically the challenges and the appeals of murderers that there's been an intervention from the state Supreme Court because they want to double check the work because of this track record. It's breathtaking, and that's the person that they've decided to go with in Philadelphia. A pro-crime prosecutor, I think, is always a bad idea. I also think a pro-crime legislator is a bad idea as well, and we might get another one in New York. I want to turn to New York City and this Chevalier woman who's been endorsed, of course, by Bernie Sanders and by the communist Zohran Mamdani, the mayor of New York City. He wants Chevalier, Ms. Chevalier, to replace a sitting Democrat who's, you know, perfectly left, but not hardcore socialist communist left. So this is a challenge to a sitting incumbent. Chevalier, we've talked about her previously on the show. She did an interview with the New York Times, and she was asked, once again, is she absolutely sure that she is against every single deportation, including of illegal immigrants convicted of violent crimes? And she quadrupled down. Yes, she's against every single deportation because it's too cruel to throw illegal immigrant criminals out of the country. That's her position. She was also asked about non-citizens voting in our elections, and she said some very positive things about that and wants, quote, to explore it, Paul. This is Zohran Mamdani's hand-picked next congresswoman if he gets his way.
18: So let's recognize what's going on here. None of this is coming out of the blue, and even her commitment to keeping criminal illegals here is perfectly within the four corners of her beliefs. Why? Because these people don't believe in borders. When we say globalist, it's not just us, you know, throwing out some buzz terms. These people have in their playbook, when they get together, when they talk, when they go to these conferences, every now and then they let it slip and you can see what they're really about. These are communists who don't believe in nations. Communism is down to a class struggle, and the end point is supposed to be a borderless world controlled by the workers. It is an idiotic idea that has never worked and is never going to work. But when you look at it that way, then of course she believes the stuff that she does. And what is so sort of infuriating about somebody like her is not only her smugness and how righteous and self-righteous that she is, but most of what they do. I bumped into their Espalatas, who she's running against, and her supporters up in Washington Heights recently. I had to be up there for something. And I got off the subway, and the two competing camps were handing out flyers. And they're utterly convinced of their rectitude and how they are going to win and how they're going to lead us to a greater future. But their rhetoric is all grounded in anti-Trump. And, you know, you haven't found a way forward. You're not getting what you want. This is Donald Trump's fault. Donald Trump, for whatever you say about him, is the only guy who recognizes that we've sold out the blue collar classes in this nation by shipping our manufacturing overseas. He's the only guy that I can remember in my lifetime that has said the fact that we've put all those good, solid blue collar factory jobs and manufacturing jobs, packaged them up and shipped them off to India and Beijing primarily, as opposed to keeping them here thanks to these idiotic globalist policies, is their best ally. But they hate them.
17: No, a lot of these ideas are not pro-working person at all. They are elite luxury beliefs. I mean, you go to some factory floor and you're like, hey, guys, do you think a convicted rapist illegal immigrant should get to stay in the country? What do you think the answer is going to be? Hey, guys, do you think an illegal immigrant or a non-citizen should get to vote in our elections? I think the blue-collar folks of this country, the working people of this country, overwhelmingly are going to say no. But these hardcore communists are actually not about the common man or the working man. They're about this global project that you're talking about that has been misery and destruction everywhere it's been tried. Paul, thank you. We'll be right back.
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0: 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I've been surfing here since I was a kid. Now, seeing my grandson out on the water, it means everything to me. Watching him and taking in the blue waves, the sea breeze, the blurry horizon.
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7: 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In St. Lucie, I-95 South, an accident on the approach to Orange Avenue. And in Broward, the accident at Palmetto Park Road has been cleared, but still seeing heavy delays back to U-Model Road. And in Boca, Lyons Road North, an accident reported at Glades Road. This traffic is service of Massage Envy and the Traffic Center. I'm Sharina.
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0: Guy Benson. We are back. Thanks for listening. So yesterday was the grand unveiling of the Obama Presidential Library in Chicago, so WLS country. And it's controversial, not just because he's a controversial president and figure in our recent history. Many people adore him and think he was a great president. I don't. But setting that off to the side, the design of the building, the architecture, is, well, it's distinct. I don't think it looks good. I think it's kind of an eyesore and Soviet, but I guess beauty is in the eye of the beholder. That's sort of a subjective standard. Some people might like it, although many of the reviews seem to be not great on that front. I guess some of the park around it looks a little more beautiful, perhaps, than the building itself, but I don't think it is a physically appealing, aesthetically lovely building. There's that. Then there are a bunch of subcontractors who are coming out and saying that they're still owed a lot of money, which is awkward in some ways, and they don't necessarily want to speak out to ruin the moment, but some of them are raising those hackles, so we'll keep an eye on that. But then there were a few things that happened during the ceremony itself, and you had all the living former presidents and their spouses there. The current president and his wife were not there. But Obama gave the type of speech that he gives. But the whole experience began, I think, rather curiously, in a fairly woke way, perhaps appropriately, Valerie Jarrett kicking things off in Cut 34.
1: We'd also like to take a moment to recognize the original inhabitants of the land upon which we are gathered today. We honor the Anishinaabe, the Council of Three Fires, the Ojibwe, the Odawa, and the Potawatomi nations.
0: Why are we doing land acknowledgments like this? I truly don't understand that. If there's some sort of implication that the land is stolen, which is often the purpose of these things, it's to denigrate modern civilization or our culture to say, oh, look at this stolen land from these other people, and there's always this debate around land acknowledgments. Okay, how far back do you go? What about the people or creatures that might have been on this land before it was taken over by fill in the blank? It seems sometimes rather selective, and the whole thing is political and performative. But if the core of it is this is stolen land or ill-begotten land, and we need to acknowledge and honor these other nations that were here, obviously that guilt that we're supposed to feel does not extend enough to the people running the show or building the library or whatever it might be as to give the land back to surviving tribes, right? So they want to pay some lip service. This is why it's total, total virtue signaling. Pay some lip service and say the right things in this whole self-flagellating, woke formulation without really actually doing anything practical about it. And offering no true sacrifice. Like, oh yeah, well, let's acknowledge all these tribes and the land is stolen, yada, yada, yada. But look at our giant building. It's not going anywhere. And it's all about Barack Obama, so everyone bow down. I hate that kind of silly and ultimately self-indulgent ritual that we see often from leftists. There was another thing, by the way, that was noted and highlighted by the Republicans. In order to get into this event, there was photo ID required. And you might say that makes sense. There are these dignitaries there, lots of current elected officials. I saw Gavin Newsom was in the crowd, members of Congress, four former presidents, having tight security. That makes sense. But in the Q&A or the FAQ about the Obama Presidential Center and Museum in Chicago, they are going to require photo ID for visitors. In the future, if you want to go and visit, and I will, I think at some point, I don't love the architecture. I didn't love the presidency. I disagree with many things, but I think history is interesting. And I have gone to a number of presidential libraries, including of presidents that I don't love. But it's something to do, and I will probably get there one day. And in order to get in, I will have to present photographic identification, which I don't have a problem with. It makes sense. But it also makes sense, and if that is the standard to visit a presidential museum, it's also a completely reasonable standard to cast a ballot and vote, which is something that many, many Democrats in power oppose and have opposed for years. And there are many opportunities to point out the hypocrisy and the insane standards that they apply, where they require ID while insisting that it cannot apply to voting. And this is the latest one at the Obama Presidential Library and Museum. By the way, as an aside, and this is seemingly a huge tangent, but it's actually related, I saw a scoop from Christopher Rufo the other day out of California, published in City Journal. He wrote, California is pressuring public utilities to award $633 million in special contracts to LGBT-owned firms. To qualify, residents must go through the state's official gay certification program and face up to a year in jail if they're not gay enough. So they want to, this is a DEI thing where they want to funnel a bunch of taxpayer money to specific entities, in this case, owned by members of the LGBT community. And in order to make sure that you actually qualify and you're not just saying, oh yeah, that's me, give me the money, they have this entire set of criteria to prove that you are sufficiently gay. And before you make the jokes, it's paperwork, it's those types of verifications, not others. And a number of people pointed out in this context that the state of California, by pursuing this, they are actually creating far more obstacles and a far stricter degree of scrutiny for this than they do for voting. Now, that might change because voter ID is on the ballot in November in California in a statewide referendum, a very good reason to turn out and vote if you live in California, even if you aren't thrilled with the state of things or the candidates or whatever. That's a big one. But isn't it interesting that they can strictly verify certain things when they want to, like proving that you're gay enough to get the DEI gay money? But to vote, to cast ballots, nah. At least not yet. It's amazing. Anyway, so that's another tie-in on some of the voter ID hypocrisy that we see on the left. In any case, back to Obama and Chicago and all this. I didn't watch the ceremony. I saw bits and pieces. I saw images and footage of Joe Biden, actually pretty sadly, again, looking disoriented and lost. As I mentioned, I'll probably get to that facility at some point in the coming years. It's not a top goal or urgent priority, but I'd like to go. I'll leave you, though, with this. There was an interview that Barack and Michelle Obama did. It was with ABC, if I'm not mistaken. And there was a lighthearted question that was asked. Barack Obama gave a very simple answer. Michelle Obama gave an answer that is rubbing some people the wrong way here in Cut 33.
2: One word to describe your next chapter. One word.
3: Fun.
4: Me.
2: That's what you call drop like the mic. Yeah.
3: You know what? You seem to be grading her higher on her answer.
0: So the anchor, was that Robin Roberts? I think it might have been. Praising the answer. Oh, drop the mic. Obama's like, hey, my next chapter, I want to have fun. I don't begrudge him that. Presidency was a very taxing, stressful job, although he's been out of it for a while. Michelle Obama does seem to have this theme where she feels like she's a victim all the time. Talking when she reflects back on her time as first lady, and you see this in interviews and podcasts and all of that, where it's like, I've always done all these things for other people. She didn't show up to certain funerals because she just didn't want to be bossed around and told what to do as a former first lady. Like, you know, it's all so annoying, all these duties. So I guess in her mind, the most recent chapter since what, 2017? It's been almost a decade. That still hasn't been enough time just for her. So now the new chapter is going to be focused on one word. What's that word, Michelle? Me. Seems kind of fitting. I'm not sure the likability thing actually really applies to her. And I think it's Mary Catherine Hamm's conspiracy theory that she is intentionally being tone deaf and sometimes off-putting and myopic and those things because she wants to totally slammed the door to running for office, and she wants people to stop asking her to run for office, so she's like self-sabotaging in some ways. Not sure if I buy it, but when I see answers like that, I'm like, you know, maybe MKH, maybe she's onto something. More of the Guy Benson Show coming up next. We'll turn back to Iran with Dr. Jonathan Shanzer. I want to get into some very specific details with him. It's an important conversation, and it's next.

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1: 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Acting Attorney General Todd Blanche today refusing a judge's

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1: Scott Singer says he's America first, but Singer opposed Donald Trump for president and was endorsed by pro-impeachment Democrats. As mayor, he supported gun control and worked with Biden on radical Green New Deal policies. Florida conservatives can't afford another rhino career politician like Scott Singer. Dan Franzese is the solution, a pro-Trump businessman fighting for America first. Vote Dan Franzese for Congress.
2: I'm Dan Franzese, and I approve this message.
1: Paid for by Dan Franzese for Congress 2026.
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8: 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In St. Lucie, I-95 South, an accident on the approach to Orange Avenue. And in Broward, the accident at Palmetto Park Road has been cleared, but still seeing heavy delays back to New Model Road. And in Boca, Lyons Road North, an accident reported at Glades Road. This traffic is service of Massage Envy and the Traffic Center. I'm Sharina.
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10: From the WPBF 25 First Warning Weather Center, I'm Chief Certified Meteorologist Chris Martinez with a look at South Florida's certified most accurate forecast. We'll have some late evening showers and storms tonight, temperatures down in the upper 70s. Then as we take you to Saturday, hot, humid, and showers and storms in the afternoon. Look for high temperatures in the low 90s.
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12: Saving you money, I'm Hillary Barsky. Many Americans are facing mounting financial pressures, but by making small changes to everyday habits can make a major impact on long-term wealth. Last year, nearly three-quarters of Americans failed to meet their savings and spending goals, according to a Vanguard Consumer Survey. Many people, especially those in their 30s and 40s, are falling into costly traps, including failing to boost emergency savings, delaying investing, and taking on too much debt. Financial experts say it's important to prioritize retirement savings. Missing out on employer matches or delaying contributions can have a long-term impact. Also, don't take on financial debt, which chips away at your ability to build real wealth. And it's critical to save for an emergency fund and start to plan for your child's education early. College costs continue to rise, and many families underestimate the importance that the earlier you start to save, the less difficult it becomes in later years. Saving you money, Hillary Barsky, Fox News.

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1: Halfway through the Guy Benson Show on this Friday. Thank you very much for listening. 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Well, joining us now, Dr. Jonathan Schanzer. He's executive director at the Foundation for Defense of Democracies. And, John, it's good to have you back on the show.
2: Good to be with you.
1: All right, I want to get into some of the nitty-gritty here on the Iran situation, and I have all sorts of mixed thoughts about it. It does seem like a huge sticking point is Lebanon and Hezbollah and the attacks against Israel, then the reprisals. The Iranians want to link all of that to this deal. They seem to have gotten that to some extent. The Israelis are saying, well, hang on, we didn't agree to this, and we're not bound by it. The Trump administration is really kind of trying to have it both ways. They want to keep all this together, keep the deal on track in the negotiations without completely hanging the Israelis out to dry, although there's been some tension there the last couple of days. What's your broad read on the Lebanon dynamic?

0: because I think to some Americans it might feel tangential. I know to the Israelis it feels much more central and important.
1: Yeah, I mean, I think the way that you framed it is exactly right. But, you know, I think folks just need to, I think, back up to understand one really important point here. And that is that Hezbollah in Lebanon is actually owned and controlled by the Islamic Republic of Iran. It is their most powerful terror proxy. They've been funding and arming and training this group since 1983. So the relationship goes back a long way. Hezbollah actually takes orders from the Islamic Republic, and they follow through on them. And so when this deal was struck, this MOU, and that one clause in there saying that there is a ceasefire in Lebanon as well as in the Strait of Hormuz, it was really like a masterstroke on behalf of the Islamic Republic. And I must say, I'm shocked that our negotiating team didn't flag this as a problem. Because what basically happens here is that the Iranian regime tells Hezbollah to attack Israel. And this morning, before this whole thing blew up, Hezbollah attacked a tank and killed four Israeli soldiers, including the tank commander. And of course, the Israelis are going to respond. But what people don't understand is that the Islamic Republic ordered that attack knowing that the Israelis are going to respond. And as soon as the Israelis do, well, then they say, all right, deal's off. We're shutting down the Strait of Hormuz, and the entire region plunges back into crisis. In other words, the Islamic Republic created the foundation for the problem. Then they actually made the problem, and then they responded to it, trying to blame Israel and maybe even the United States for the problem. This, I think, really underscores the duplicity of this regime. I know that doesn't shock anybody, as the world's, you know, state sponsor, the largest state sponsor of terrorism, but really it's a loophole that really has to be addressed that would allow our allies in Israel to continue to fight a terrorist group on their border, which is like 1,000 miles away from the Strait of Hormuz.
0: So what is the Iranian motivation to blow this all up? Because I get the point that you're making, which is they control Hezbollah. They can then tell their proxy, attack Israel, and when Israel responds, as they must, that will look like Israel is responsible for scuttling a deal or for defying President Trump. And as Dan Senior has put it, creating more daylight between the Israelis and the Americans, which of course benefits not just Hezbollah, but Iran and really all of our enemies. So I get that, except given the fact that so much of this seems to be positive for the Iranians, at least in this MOU, this Memorandum of Understanding, there's a lot of concessions and money that they desperately need that could be coming their way if they clean up their act. And if they're not cleaning up their act and they're doing it sort of ham-fistedly through their proxy in Hezbollah, and the Americans and Trump eventually get sick of it, isn't it a risk from their perspective to potentially derail something that seems to be stacked in their favor, especially when it comes to that money that they are craving right now?
1: Yeah, I mean, it's a great question. And I think to answer it, you got to understand that this regime does not value the things that we do. So when you say, well, you can live in peace and you can have, you know, funds to be able to rebuild your country and to be able to pass that money down onto the people of Iran and to allow them to have better lives, these are the sorts of things that we would say when we're trying to attract investment from abroad. That's not what this regime does. Right. This regime, you know, its motto is death to America and death to Israel. They believe that the West is their enemy. And the idea that they would make a deal that would be in line with American expectations and American values is just something that is just simply anathema to their leadership. They believe they are fighting a revolution that is designed to bring down the West, designed to bring down Israel, designed to make Islam reign supreme around the world.
0: Look, I get all that. I agree. I think those are all critical points in understanding what's ultimately motivating them. But I think in the short term, though, wouldn't they have a strong incentive in order to do all those things and fight the revolution and beat us and everything that they want to do, death to America? In the short term, isn't it in their interest to get as much money flowing back to them as possible, therefore stringing us along further? Like, I could see them saying, hey, Trump, we signed this thing. You got to rein in the Israelis. They're the ones ruining this. But we really want to keep this deal in place. So go take care of Netanyahu and get this thing straightened out. I could see them playing that game, but I think they wouldn't necessarily want to sort of have this whole thing self-destruct on the launch pad so early on, especially, what, day two of the 60-day period. I think they want to keep these talks going as long as possible, get as many of those billions flowing back into their coffers as they can, because right now they are badly crippled economically, and they need that money for the longer-term goals that you were just describing. I just feel like if they're being so obvious about it, which they are, they're not a subtle group, I think they are running the risk of royally ticking off Trump, who could, I think, in a heartbeat, flip right back on them, see what they're doing, see the manipulation, and throw up his hands, and things could get very bad for them very quickly again. Are they just not assessing that risk as realistic?
1: Look, I mean, I think you framed it exactly the right way. I think it's in their interest to go along with this and to understand that they're the weaker party in these negotiations with the United States. We have the superior firepower. We've done a lot of damage to them. You know, the only advantage they've had with us is the Strait of Hormuz, shutting it down. I mean, they're complete arsonists on the world stage here right now, holding 20% of the world's oil hostage. By the way, that should just show you how they're willing to fight dirty here. And how they're willing to take things well beyond what anybody would have expected. But I think to try to answer your question specifically, I think that they are insisting that they keep Hezbollah safe throughout this. Because, look, if they end up making a deal, open up the Strait of Hormuz, they lose their leverage with the United States, their military is already weakened significantly. Economically, they're running on fumes. And then they lose their most powerful proxy that allows them to really extend their power well beyond their borders. Well, then I think they're in worse shape. And I think really they're trying to keep this revolution together. They're trying to still look like they're powerful to the region and to their own people. It may be a fool's errand for them. I mean, I do think that at this point they are, you know, increasingly looking like a spent force, but they are still right now trying to keep Hezbollah intact. The only way to do that is to tie this arena in Lebanon to the wider agreement. Again, I think the administration made a mistake, and I think it's a mistake that really needs to be addressed right now, because what happens in Lebanon should stay in Lebanon. It has nothing to do with America's interests, with the Strait of Hormuz, with the oil crisis that we have. Hezbollah insisting on this and the United States agreeing to
0: it. Yeah, like protecting this terrorist group that has
1: more conflict.
0: A bunch of American blood on its hands, Hezbollah, through the years as well. And if the Israelis have to deal with them, which they do, right, they can't have another terrorist force threatening another one of their borders. We saw what happened on October 7th in the South. They want to finish the deal up in the North, negotiate with the legitimate government of Lebanon, destroy or further degrade Hezbollah. They need to do that. That's their business. It shouldn't be a factor, and certainly not a linchpin, of any deal between the Iranian regime and the United States all those miles away in Iran. I agree with that. When we come back, John, I do want to ask you about something the vice president said. He's getting some criticism from pro-Israel people. I'm one of them. But does he have at least something of a point? I want to ask you about that after this break on The Guy Benson Show.
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0: 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I've been surfing here since I was a kid. Now, seeing my grandson out on the water, it means everything to me. Watching him and taking in the blue waves, the sea breeze, the blurry horizon.
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9: 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I-95 South, a new accident just past Palmetto Park Road, has heavy traffic up to New Model Road. In Delray, Atlantic Ave West, an accident at I-95 with heavy traffic back to Northwest 8th Ave. And in Broward, Southwest 10th Street West, an accident just past the Turnpike. This traffic is service of Massage MV and the Traffic Center. I'm Sharina.
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0: here on the Guy Benson Show. We've been talking about Iran and some of those thorny issues with Dr. Jonathan Shanzer of FDD. I want to turn to this. I know that there's a lot of criticism among pro-Israel people right now, and I very much am one of them, of Vice President J.D. Vance and some of the things that he's been saying. He's been accused of lecturing the Israeli leadership in a number of interviews. And look, I get it. And I've been somewhat troubled by some of what I've heard from him as well for various reasons. I do, and maybe he's not the best messenger on this for a number of reasons, but I do wonder if he's got a point in this sense, which is, and you're not going to find a stronger supporter of Israel than I am, and this audience can vouch for that. I do look at public sentiment in Israel seeming to turn on its head upside down against President Trump just in the last couple of weeks because of this whole process and some of the public feuding and the Israelis. I don't blame them for retaliating against Hezbollah. You have to be strong in that region. You can't let those things go unanswered. It just seems like there is among pro-Israel Americans and Israelis maybe too much of a degree of ingratitude toward Trump that has developed too quickly here, which is not to say that Trump can never do wrong in their eyes and that there are not fair criticisms or questions to ask. And if there's a really bad deal down the line, to make that sentiment known loudly, I don't have a problem with that. But I just feel like the whiplash, the 180, I know some of them are feeling like he's betraying them and what's going on. He's completely changed his tune. I don't like some of the stuff he's been saying, and I don't love the tone from J.D. Vance to some extent. But I guess my point is, John, Trump, in my mind, has banked or should have banked a ton of goodwill with the Israelis, going back to the first term, moving the embassy to Jerusalem, taking out Soleimani, the Abraham Accords, then Operation Midnight Hammer last year and what that achieved, Epic Fury just months ago, what that achieved, and all of the huge military accomplishments doing what? Upwards of $1 trillion of damage to this regime, killing its leaders, sinking its navy, destroying its nuclear facilities, massively undermining its ability to project power and develop missiles and all those things. It's not perfect. It's not over. They have not been toppled, right? They still have cards to play. Trump now has some political considerations that he's dealing with here at home. Even if you think he's making some mistakes right now, while there's still room to correct them over the next couple of months, I just feel like there are some people who have turned on Trump too quickly in a way that I think A is not fair and B could be counterproductive in terms of persuading him during a time period here strategically where persuasion is actually really important. Is that a fair criticism that I'm making in your mind?
1: So I think, you know, a lot of what you say, I would say resonates. I mean, I think a few responses, and it's not to necessarily contest, but maybe do, you know, address little things on the margins.
0: Sure.
1: I mean, first, look, the Israelis, I think you need to separate them out from, you know, Jewish Americans that, you know, support Trump in the United States. Israelis still see Trump as probably the most pro-Israel president of all time.
0: I've seen some polls where his approval has gone now upside down inside Israel, right? That's the reason I raise it. That seems impatient to me.
1: If you look at where Trump was during his first term and during his second term, you know, leading up to this moment, it has been just skyrocketing numbers and just, you know, unbelievable.
0: True.
1: You know, I mean, you didn't even mention the fact that Trump got the remaining hostages out of Gaza,
0: which earned
1: an enormous amount of goodwill from the Israelis.
0: Yeah, great point.
1: The thing that the Israelis always refer to is their ability and their need to be able to defend themselves in the face of danger in the region. And what you hear from Israelis right now is not, you know, Trump is a terrible person. But what they're saying is somehow this administration decided not to share with them the draft of the MOU before it was announced. And when they understood that there were going to be constraints on their ability to defend themselves against Iran's proxy, which Iran actually controls and orders them to carry out attacks, it put them in an impossible bind. In other words, if they absorb the attacks, well, then, you know, they're allowing their people to get killed. which is, of course, something that no country would allow. And if they respond, well, then they're going to be blamed for, I don't know, a spike in world oil or a collapse of these talks.
2: Or undermining Trump and the peace deal and all of that.
1: That's right. So they were put in an impossible position by this agreement. And I think, you know, I think what they're looking for is a revision of sorts, that this really felt like it was not coordination between allies and not a lot of communication. Now, that's from the Israeli side.
2: I think that's fair.
1: From the U.S. side, I mean, I think we all need to understand that no one has done more than Donald Trump to weaken the Iranian regime, right? Thinking about the maximum pressure that he put on the regime during the first term, getting out of Obama's flawed nuclear deal, also first term, really remarkable things that he did to reverse course with some really damaging policy that Obama had crafted. And then during this term, of course, you know, looking at the 12-day war last year, dropping the midnight hammer at the end on that nuclear program. And then again, as you mentioned, this epic fury campaign, which undeniably has been terrific. I don't blame the president here. If anything, I see the president beginning to distance himself from the vice president a little bit. I think the president sees the problem with the agreement as constructed. I think, you know, this is a man who likes to negotiate, and he wants 60 days to be able to negotiate in good faith. And I got to say, I don't think the regime is there.
2: No, there's no good faith. There's no good faith ever on the part of the regime, which is something that sometimes people need reminding of, including people inside this administration. And I agree. I think that militarily we won the war, and I'm worried that we're losing the negotiation, although it's not over. That's why there are red flags and why people are speaking out the way they are. I just think doing it carefully and constructively and not disregarding all of what has already been achieved out of frustration, even justified frustration right now, is a fair thing to do or a smart thing to do. And I just don't want to have all of those achievements that I outlined, and you added another big one to it, they don't go away. They're all in place, and they all matter enormously in that region, in Iran, et cetera. It's all good news, those things that we mentioned. I just don't want to give this regime needlessly a lifeline and then squander an opportunity to achieve much more. I think that's part of the concern, and framing it that way in my mind is the way to do it. And with that, we've got to run, but we really appreciate the color and context and expertise of Dr. Jonathan Shanzer, Executive Director at the Foundation for Defense of Democracies. John, thank you.
1: Thanks, guys.
2: When we come back, the final hour of the Guy Benson Show, The Architect, Karl Rove joins us straight ahead.
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10: From ABC News, I'm Wayne Cabot. President Trump today celebrating the freer flow of goods as it was before he began his war with Iran.
11: Those ships are flowing out of the Hormuz Strait like nobody's ever seen before, actually. There were a lot of them, about 700 of them, and they're pouring out. The oil is all over the place.
10: ABC chief business correspondent Rebecca Jarvis says cheaper crude won't mean fast relief, even as gas prices dip below $4.
12: But keep in mind, there's still a lot up in the air here. Supply chains, they don't come back instantly. If you're a farmer who paid more for gas and fertilizer, or you're a grocer who's seen higher transit costs, they're going to pass those off, and they are likely to stay higher through most of the summer.
10: 47 people were killed this morning in Lebanon, along with four Israeli soldiers. Hours later, Israel and Hezbollah declared a ceasefire. The White House called Vice President Vance back from scheduled peace talks with Iran today. President Trump saying Vance will make that trip soon. Acting Attorney General Todd Blanche today refusing a judge's order to sign a statement that verifies President Trump will not resurrect his $1.8 billion fund to compensate Americans. Millions now on alert for rising floodwaters as remnants of Tropical Storm Arthur drench the Gulf Coast. ABC's Morgan Norwood is near a flooded road in Robertsdale, Alabama.
13: For the past couple of hours, we have watched as truck after truck tries to make its way through. Thankfully, they've been able to get through. We've watched as other folks have used golf carts. Others not even risking it. They just, you know, roll up their sleeves and roll up their pants legs, and then they just trudge through it. You know, for others, I've even seen them using a kayak to pedal across. So this is definitely concerning. It's been frustrating for folks who live here.
10: Strong storms tomorrow, possible twisters for Kansas, Nebraska, Colorado. Director James Burroughs, who gave us Cheers, Mary Tyler Moore, Will and Grace, and others, has died at 85. 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
8: 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I-95 South, a new accident just past Palmetto Park Road, has heavy traffic up to Umatilla Road. In Delray, Atlantic Ave West, an accident at I-95 with heavy traffic back to Northwest 8th Ave. And in Broward, Southwest 10th Street West, an accident just past the Turnpike. 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I'm Sharina.
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18: From the WPBF 25 First Warning Weather Center, I'm Chief Certified Meteorologist Chris Martinez with a look at South Florida's certified most accurate forecast. We'll have some late evening showers and storms tonight. Temperatures down in the upper 70s. Then as we take you to Saturday, hot, humid, and showers and storms in the afternoon. Look for high temperatures in the low 90s.
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0: Time for the happy hour here on the Guy Benson Show. It's our Friday edition. Happy Friday, everyone. Thank you for tuning in. 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We are very much fans of it here. Many of you are as well. 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But with us now is Karl Rove, Senior Advisor and Deputy Chief of Staff to President George W. Bush, also now a Fox News contributor, a Wall Street Journal columnist, among many hats that he wears. Karl, great to have you back here.
21: Thanks for having me on.
0: So I want to start first with patriotism, and it's actually a conversation you and I started to have last time we spoke on the show. In the interim, there's been a lot of polling that's come out. And yesterday on the show, I ran through a fair amount of it, as did Harry Enten on CNN. We played a few of those clips. And he was just sort of marveling at the precipitous drop in patriotism, self-reported by Democrats in recent years. And he used several of these polls, a baseline of summer 2001. So it was your early days in the first term of the Bush administration after the contested, controversial 2000 election, before 9/11. That was the baseline where a question like, are you proud to be an American? Republicans and Democrats, virtually no statistical difference, with sky-high percentages saying yes. Another question being, do you plan to fly the flag on the 4th of July? And there was no partisan gap at all. And then you fast forward a quarter of a century, these 25 years later, Carl, and the gap that has emerged, 30, 40, 50 points on some of these questions, where Democrats are volunteering that, no, they're not very proud or extremely proud to be an American. No, they don't intend to wear or display the American flag on the 4th of July. No, they don't even view the 4th of July as primarily a reason to celebrate America. It's sort of like a barbecue day with friends and family. And I just wonder what your diagnosis is on this, where Democrats, and I made this point yesterday, Democrats and leftists back when you were in the White House, they would be very indignant. How dare you question my patriotism? If they ever felt like that was happening, they were sort of on a hair trigger defensiveness to say, no, that's not the case, and it's wrong of you to suggest it, to now where it's almost like, yeah, no, I'm actually not very patriotic. What are you going to do about it? What's going on here?
21: Well, I think, you know, broadly speaking, two things are going on simultaneously. and expressing themselves in different ways, but ending up sort of in the same place. One thing is we are highly polarized. You know, we thought that we were polarized in 2001 after the Florida outcome in Florida, but nothing compared to today. And, you know, we don't have polling for every period in American history, but it sort of smells like, you know, the early 1930s. It smells like the 60s and 70s when the country was at war with itself over the issue of race and gender and sexual freedom and an unpopular war in Southeast Asia. It sounds, sort of smells like it was in the Gilded Age when they were still fighting the Civil War, only on the floors of the Congress, not in battlefields. We're highly polarized. So you see this in the polling, for example, on, you know, do you think the country's going in the right direction? When a Democrat is president, well, under Biden, Democrats said, yeah, the country's going absolutely in the right direction. And Republicans said, no, it's not. Now, with a Republican president, it's reversed. Democrats say, no way we're going in the right direction, and we don't think things are good in this country. And Republicans say, we think things are pretty good and going in the right direction. So part of it is polarization. I think the other part of it, though, and look, those are periods we go through. Those we you know, all these people who sort of say, "Oh my God, you know, our democracy is ending. You know, fascism is on the rise." I mean, forget it. I mean, you know, we've been in worse places before. But what is new is the impact, I think, of social media and the ability to, you know, to have the information flows that are conspiratorial in nature and feed on our worst impulses. And, you know, the whole mechanism of social media rewards rage and anger and conspiracy and confrontation and ugliness. And I think that has had an effect on these numbers as well. It's caused people to, it's made some of what the polarization has been driving worse, but it's also created lots of people who have come to have fundamentally no trust in all the major institutions. If you look at Gallup, for example, about the only institution in America today which is right side up, that is to say more people approve of it than disapprove, is the U.S. military. But all the rest of it, religion, media, journalism, government, the big institutions, big corporations, our universities, our, you know, you name it, our culture, people are unhappy. And I think in part it's because of polarization, but it's also because we're being torn apart by social media.
0: Yeah, I think those are both correct. I will just point out that Harry Enten was noting on CNN that Republicans on some of these patriotism questions are exactly where they were 25 years ago. It's the Democrats who have moved dramatically, and you'll see dips from Republicans on some of these questions when there's a Democrat in office, but still remaining rather high. And the surge comes up a little bit for Democrats when their people are in power, but that gap has definitely opened up, and it's partially about the current moment and Trump and polarization and all of that. It's partially, I think, also there's this sense on the political left that there is something so wrong with this country that in fact, it's incorrect. It is not the moral position to celebrate it too much. And I think that that is very much reinforced in, unfortunately, schools, certainly universities. You see it in some of the taste-making institutions around the country. And this is the fallout of that I think, propaganda, which leads me to my next question, Carl. I saw you gave a talk recently, and the tweet, I saw this quote of yours. The comment was, Karl Rove has one word for those who think that America's greatness is over. And it's a word that I can't repeat in full here on the air. It's abbreviated as BS. You're calling this out because it is sort of this newly formed, maybe not all that new, but a newly fashionable orthodoxy that America's moment is over and we're not really a great country now if we ever were. And you're pushing back forcefully on that. Walk us through that argument, that counterpoint.
21: Well, I think, you hit on something here. There is an element in our society that, you know, it's on the left. It hasn't always been on the left, but it's clearly in our era on the left. Think about the Democratic Party, you know, 30 years ago, 40 years ago. The Reagan Democrat, who were they? It was a New York cop. It was the, you know, Catholic family. It was the auto worker. You know, those were Democrats. And today, the image of the Democratic Party are, you know, elites, you know, the incredibly well-educated, enormously affluent, living on the coast, you know, looking down on flyover America with disdain. You know, those people cling to their guns and their religion and their xenophobia, you know, in the immortal words of President Obama. And, you know, they're deplorables, in the words of Hillary Clinton. And so, yes, I think there is something to be said about that. And what it does is it's almost an act of self-hatred. America is, you know, an expression of white privilege, and it's oppressive. And, we fail to live up to the Declaration of Independence every single day of our country's existence. Therefore, we must be evil and unworthy of respect or affection or love. So, yeah, I just, to me, and it's affected the left, and because the nostrums of socialism are so attractive to the untutored young, it does appeal to a lot of young people. But, you know, we are an incredible country. And the idea that somehow or another we are not worthy of love and affection and respect and support is ridiculous. You mentioned my remarks were at a National Review conference in Dallas, and I was asked a question about how did I feel, was I optimistic about the future of the country? And I said I was, because we're a country that has taken, you know, look, we were not built by people who came here because they had power and wealth and prestige. We took the discards. We were the wretched refuse, as it says in that famous poem.
1: Yeah, outcasts.
21: You know, my great-grandfather was a peasant. He was a Norwegian farm boy, second son of a Norwegian family. His father died. The farm, which is the size of a soccer field, in fact, today it is the municipal soccer field of a little town in Norway, Halden, Norway, it went to his brother. So he had no future in Norway. His entire life was going to be working as a common farm laborer. And he came to the United States with no resources, didn't speak a word of English, and had a wonderful life. He became a lawyer. Had a wonderful life, was a pillar of the Norwegian community in Wisconsin, and was the honorary vice consul of Norway. I'm standing here in my office looking at the Department of State certificate issued in 1906, identifying Olaf Julius Rove as the vice consul of Norway for Milwaukee. And there's a little picture of him below. I have only two pictures of him. And he's a distinguished looking guy. And what I did not know was that this Fort Norwegian peasant, who was a discard, was invited to become the first ambassador of a free Norway to the United States. Norway became an independent country in 1905. And shortly thereafter, a few years later, they decided they actually needed to have an ambassador, a representative of the United States. And Olaf Julius Rove was invited to be that man. And he turned it down because he did not want to give up his U.S. citizenship. And to think about his great-grandson, the great-grandson of a peasant, got to work in the White House. But I see it even in my own life. I got to go to college because I got a $1,500 a year scholarship from the William Randolph Hearst Foundation, and because I worked a couple of jobs. I washed dishes. I waited on tables. I ran a cash register, and of all things, a hippie shop selling patchouli oil. Think about our own lives and what a remarkable place this is and what kind of opportunities we have available to us. We're not perfect, don't get me wrong, but this is a country in which people who are, you know, basically considered to be unimportant by the circumstances in which they grew up, you know, across the sea, come here and succeed enormously. And it's because we are an open, compassionate, innovative society based around great principles that are embodied in the Declaration of Independence, that all men are created equal and endowed by their creator with certain and unalienable rights. And I mean, you know, this idea that we're a heritage society as opposed to a creedal society, something based around a big idea versus something based around, you know, where you came from and who your forebears were and wherever they were. I mean, it's a joke. I mean, you know, I came from nothing. I suspect that most Americans, if they looked far enough back, would find that they came from nothing.
1: Mm-hmm. And I do think it's important to highlight this, stories like yours and countless others across the country, and just add the important context, especially for young people, that they might just assume, oh, well, that's true in other countries as well. And sure, there are remarkable people with remarkable stories all across the world. but not to the extent that we have it here. It is unique to this place for the reasons that you laid out. Those types of stories are ubiquitous. They are everywhere. They're omnipresent, seemingly, in the United States. That is not true all around the world. And actually, there's another adjacent point that I want to make and get your reaction, Carl. So just bear with me here. Let's take a quick break and continue this conversation on the Guy Benson Show with Carl Rove. Keep it here.
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9: 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I-95 North, an accident on the on-ramp from Atlantic Ave. The left lane is blocked. I-95 South, heavy traffic from Blue Heron Boulevard down to Forest Hill Boulevard. And an accident in the express lanes just beyond Palmetto Park Road. And in Broward, an abandoned vehicle on State Road 84 West just before University Drive. The right lane is blocked. This traffic is service of Massage Envy and the Traffic Center. I'm Sherina.
10: Happy hour with Carl Rove. And just to finish a point, Carl, and I think this is an error, an intellectual error, that internal critics here in the United States often make. The good stuff we have here is universal, but the bad stuff is unique. And I think exactly the opposite is true. The bad stuff and the evils that we've had in the United States, past and present, are universal, which is not an excuse, but it's not an indictment of just us. And the positives are, to a large extent, unique, Carl. I think that a lot of the critics get it backwards.
11: And look, the world knows that. How many people are saying, God, I want to go to Belarus. I want to, you know, God, when I grow up, I want to move to Pakistan. You know, I was in Abuja, Nigeria a couple of years ago giving a speech. And the cab driver driving me to the hotel said to me from the airport, said, where are you from? And I said, Texas. He said, oh, America, I want the American dream. And so I was a little interested. I said, well, exactly what does that mean to you? He said, dream big, work hard, and rise. And I'm thinking, God, was this guy a speechwriter for Abraham Lincoln? Because that was what Lincoln talked about, the ability of every American to rise. I was in New York last year, and, you know, I was given a speech, and my speaker's bureau has books my cars under, you know, the name of my agent, not under my name, because sometimes people get a little carried away and get a little unpleasant with the driver. How could you drive that, you know, warmonger around? But so this guy's holding up this little sign with my agent's name on it. And I walk out of the hotel and I said, well, actually, that's me. And explained it was my agent's name. He too was a peasant from Taiwan. Came to the United States not speaking English, literally learned English while he was working as a dishwasher. And we got to talking about his family, and, you know, he had a daughter who became a doctor and a son who was working in the financial services industry. And, I said, God, what a wonderful life you've had to see your children advance like that, and you're driving a car. He said, oh, no. I drive a car only occasionally. He said, but here's what I did in my life, and described it. He had a great career. He learned English, went to college, and had a wonderful career. I said, well, what are you doing driving? He says, I drive just to save money for my grandchildren's education. And he said, what a great country it is that I could do that. He said, I have a wonderful life, and I don't do it a lot, but I do it, at, you know, 10, 12 hours a week, and all the money goes into the college fund for my grandchildren. I'm thinking, what a life that guy had.
10: It's amazing, and it actually reminds me, we took calls on patriotism just yesterday on this show, and we had a guy call up from our Seattle affiliate. He was listening there. A legal immigrant from Africa who came here years ago, became a U.S. citizen, and he described the American dream, that he's living, his career, his kids succeeding. And I know it is kind of de rigueur in certain circles now to say, is the American dream dead? Or just to assert it, the American dream is dead and everything's terrible and the country's rotten. And of course, we're not going to display the flag and we're not really proud. And I sure wish those people would get an opportunity to talk to the people you were just describing and our caller yesterday and so many other examples of that all across the country. What a great conversation, Carl, to have here as we approach July 4th and the 250th anniversary of the United States. I had a bunch of political questions for you about the midterms and the extremism of the Democrats and some other things in the Texas Senate race. Those can wait. We will have those discussions, I'm sure, very soon. But for the purposes of this week and this era, it was a perfect discussion. Carl, thank you so much.
11: Thanks for having me on. We'll do the politics later, but God bless America, and God blessed us all by the accident of birth in this great country.
10: Amen. Carl Rove on the Guy Benson Show. We'll be right back.

0: I'm Dan Franzese, a conservative pro-Trump businessman and political outsider running for Congress in South Florida's 25th district. Unlike all the career politicians in this race, I'm focused on results with my platform of affordability, accountability, and America First. I will work with President Trump to finish the job of making America great again. I'm Dan Franzese, and I approve this message.
1: Paid for by Dan Franzese for Congress 2026.
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3: Those ships are flowing out of the Hormuz Strait like nobody's ever seen before, actually.
2: President Trump today celebrating the freer flow of oil, even as planned peace talks with Iran failed to materialize today. The White House called Vice President Vance back from Switzerland, but says Vance may make that trip soon. 47 people were killed this morning in Lebanon. 4 Israeli soldiers died, and then Israel and Hezbollah agreed to a ceasefire. Defying a judge's order, acting Attorney General Todd Blanche today refusing to sign a statement verifying President Trump will not resurrect his fund to compensate Americans. Team USA makes the round of 32 at the World Cup, beating Australia. The director who gave us Cheers.
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2: James Burroughs has died at 85. He also gave us The Mary Tyler Moore Show and Will and Grace. This is ABC News.

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4: 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I-95 North, an accident on the on-ramp from Atlantic Ave. The left lane is blocked. I-95 South, heavy traffic from Blue Heron Boulevard down to Forest Hill Boulevard. And an accident in the express lanes just beyond Palmetto Park Road. And in Broward, an abandoned vehicle on State Road 84 West just before University Drive. The right lane is blocked. This traffic is service of Massage MV and the Traffic Center. I'm Sherina.
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6: From the WPBF 25 First Warning Weather Center, I'm Chief Certified Meteorologist Chris Martinez with a look at South Florida's certified most accurate forecast. We'll have some late evening showers and storms tonight. Temperatures down the upper 70s. Then as we take you to Saturday, hot, humid, and showers and storms in the afternoon. Look for high temperatures in the low 90s.
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7: Nebraska recently becoming the first state to put new rules in place. The rules will apply to those enrolled in Medicare under an expansion that allows more low and middle income earners to qualify for it. In Nebraska, that's about 70,000 people out of a total of nearly 350,000 Medicaid recipients in the state. Under the new requirements, enrollees ages 19 to 64 have to show they're working or performing community service for at least 80 hours a month, or that they're in school or an apprenticeship at least part-time. There are exemptions, including for people with certain medical issues, pregnant women, and caregivers of disabled people. And Nebraska will review eligibility every 6 months. For more health news, go to foxnewshealth.com. 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

0: talking about the issues you care about. Guy Benson.
1: In our first hour today, KT McFarland joined the program. Foreign policy expert, served four presidents. Few things going on the foreign policy front, so we decided she'd be a good person to bring in for some analysis to break it down. Here's part of that conversation. Big picture, the Iran talks and process, the memo of understanding, Iran now, it seems like, already playing games in the Strait of Hormuz. What's your top-level analysis as things stand today?
2: It's a good deal because it does the two essential things we need, no nukes for Iran and open the Strait of Hormuz. The reason it's having so much problem now, and I think it will continue to have little bitty hiccups here and there and everywhere, is because the Iran is not a unified leadership. So on one hand, you have the people that we've been negotiating with who want a deal. They know they need a deal because without a deal, their economy is just, it really is in free fall. And these are the people who know they have to govern the country. Those are the pragmatists, mostly civilians. On the other hand, there are the diehard zealots, and that's the Revolutionary Guard Corps and the mullahs. They don't want a deal. They don't want any deal. They would rather die as martyrs than they would to give up their goals of nuclear weapons, destroying Israel, destroying the United States. And I think those are the people, that second group, which is trying to sabotage the agreement. So what they're doing is they know Israel will have to respond. So they've unleashed Hezbollah to say, okay, go do a couple of attacks against Israel, knowing Israel responds, of course Israel has to respond,
1: right.
2: And Iran knows that. So they prod them and provoke them so that then Iran can say, aha, see, you guys are cheating. You're not keeping the ceasefire to the terms that we've agreed to. And I think that it's not any more complicated than that, that Iran, part of Iran wants a deal, knows they need the deal, and the other part says, we don't want a deal, and so let's sabotage the deal that our

0: fellow countrymen are negotiating.
1: How much patience will Trump have for that sort of thing? Because I think that he genuinely wants a deal. I fear sometimes he wants one too much, but he also has limited patience. If they're going to keep messing around and they're going to do this sort of thing to undermine it, I mean, it's not like they've all of a sudden gathered a bunch of cards or reconstituted their military since all the destruction the U.S. and Israel visited upon them. I mean, they're playing a rather risky game if this is what they're going to try to do.
0: For sure, because the United States dominates everything. We've dominated their military. We've destroyed their military. We've destroyed their military industrial complex. We could, although we have not yet, destroy their energy infrastructure, which means Iran will get no income for the next decade while they rebuild it. So we could really literally bomb Iran into, you know, well, not the Stone Age so much, but bomb them into economic poverty for a decade. Why are we not doing that? Because I think Trump is looking beyond the Iran war, and who are you going to work with after the Iran war? And he wants a bigger Middle East settlement. So it's not just the U.S. and Iran. That was always Obama's thing, U.S. and Iran. Trump is thinking, okay, what's the bigger picture in the Middle East? And that's to have the Abraham Accords expand to the entire region so that the countries, which normally war with each other, you know, and they keep changing sides, and they've warred with each other for hundreds, if not thousands of years, if they can trade with each other and invest in each other's countries, then you have there are very little incentives for anybody to go to war. And I think that's what Trump envisions. So he's a businessman. How can you do a business deal so that the Saudis, the Emiratis, the Israelis, the Iraqi, everybody realizes that, well, they're better off trading with each other and competing in that way rather than trying to destroy each other. And Iran remains the one outlier. Everybody else has signed on to either the Abraham Accords themselves or to the spirit of the Abraham Accords.
1: Yeah, and still like to see it formalized and expanded, to your point. Now, there was an interesting report today that the French, because part of this memo says, and it's the very last bullet point, actually, says that whatever ultimately emerges, if something does, and I'm skeptical, I don't know, but if something emerges, a final agreement, it has to be formalized and ratified at the UN Security Council. And the French today are saying, well, hang on, we're going to veto anything that comes forward unless the deal addresses A, the proxy terrorists and Iran's state sponsor of them. They're the top state sponsor of terrorism in the world. And the missile program, the ballistic missile program. And in fairness, I mean, on one hand, you know, what are the French going to do? They haven't enforced any of this stuff, right? If they're so concerned, they could help. And they've been less than helpful, to put it very kindly. That being said, the Trump administration, Secretary Rubio, many other people, American conservatives, we've been saying, yeah, it's not just the nukes, it's the terrorism, it's the missiles. These are big reasons why this war even happened. The French are at least talking extra tough here. My full interview with KT McFarland, available online at GuyBensonShow.com. 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When we come back, the home stretch, Cookie is on vacation, so the boys are holding down the fort. We'll talk weekend plans and some challenges ahead next.
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0: 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Now, seeing my grandson out on the water, it means everything to me. Watching him and taking in the blue waves, the sea breeze, the blurry horizon.
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7: 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I-95 North, an accident on the on-ramp from Atlantic Ave. The left lane is blocked. I-95 South, heavy traffic from Blue Heron Boulevard down to Forest Hill Boulevard. And an accident in the express lanes just beyond Palmetto Park Road. And in Broward, an abandoned vehicle on State Road 84 West just before University Drive. The right lane is blocked. This traffic is service of Massage MV and the Traffic Center. I'm Sherina.
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11: 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Glad to have you here, GuyBensonShow.com, the website. So with producer Christine out, she's, of course, on vacation today, I think also Monday. So it's an extended vacation for her. I wonder what state she's in physically after what I can only imagine was an all-night bender celebrating Team Mexico's win in the World Cup. Of course, she is rooting for Mexico. I'm not sure if she was at the watch party down in Acapulco, but she might be spending the weekend and the long weekend now down there. That's where she tends to go on her vacations. Just hit it real quick, Joelle. That's right. I think that's where she is. I can't confirm or deny that, but that's just my default guess. That's where she might be. In the meantime, it's just the guys here on the program. And I was talking to Dylan earlier as we were planning the show and mapping out the rundown and all of that. And we were trying to figure out what to do during this segment in the absence of Cookie, because it's sort of like the Cookie Show, frankly. This segment, there's so many things happening in her life, so many deranged, bizarre adventures that she's on, literally or mentally or whatever. And so when there's no Cookie, the home stretch can be a little bit challenging. We want to hold off on a mailbag until she's back, because so many of the emails are about her. GBS@fox.com, by the way, if you want to get in touch there. And so I just sort of offhandedly mentioned, as we were brainstorming some ideas, do you have any plans for this weekend? And Dylan said, yes. And with a hint of promise in his voice, like, oh, this could be something that our home stretch is built around. And then, Dylan, you told me what the thing is, and I couldn't even pretend to think it was interesting.
12: My weekend plans is my wife and I are making a trip to the Smithsonian National Postal Museum.
11: You're like, tomorrow. Oh, yeah, we've got plans. I'm going to the a museum and the post office combined. That's our plan.
12: It's thrilling.
11: What even is that? Is it stamps? Like, what do they have at the postal museum? Like,
12: well, see, I don't really know what they have at the postal museum. That's why I'm going. But, like,
11: you have that much curiosity that you would make a journey to it?
12: Yeah.
11: Sight unseen?
12: Like, We're trying to, like, hit every single, like, free museum in D.C. that we haven't done yet. And a couple weeks ago, we did Planet Word, which was actually a really pretty neat museum. Just, it's a museum about language, which now our follow-up to the museum about language and words is the Museum of the Post Office. So we're really making a thrilling tour to D.C.
11: Yeah. Now,
12: here.
11: Are they, I assume, as you just said there, this is a free museum?
12: Yeah.
11: They're not charging the public for hot tickets to the postal museum?
12: No, they're not. Okay. No, they are not.
11: All right. So, well, you'll have to tell us how that goes. Or maybe you could ask Christine. I'm sure she's been many times.
12: Oh, I'm sure.
11: She's very into the postal service. Okay. So, I then immediately changed the conversation because we're not going to get a lot of content out of the Postal Museum. With all due respect to everyone involved, I'm sure it's fabulous. But I have an interesting dilemma, not a huge dilemma, but just like a scheduling thing. So I've got an event tomorrow in Virginia with Americans for Prosperity, and I will probably get home back to this area by like mid-evening, so 9 p.m., not crazy late, but not exactly dinner time or anything, right? It's night by that point. And I need to get up to Massachusetts by end of day Sunday. So my options are, number one, have the car packed, because this is my job, by the way. I bring the dog and all of the stuff up in the car, and it's usually like 11 hours from point A to point B, whether I stop along the way, I've done both, but I bring the dog, I transport Roy and a bunch of other stuff up to Massachusetts, and then the rest of my family will fly up in the days ahead. And then I, of course, drive back down. I sort of just like take one for the team. Someone has to do it, and it's me. So that's all fine and good. The question that I have is, do I depart? Do I embark upon this thing tomorrow night at, let's say, 9 to 10, somewhere in that time range, to drive to New Jersey? And I would then stay with my brother overnight at their house. So maybe 4 or 5 hours. So, I mean, that's late, but not necessarily crazy late. Like, if I caffeinate enough, and we all know that I'm a fan of both Coke Zero and coffee now, so I could probably make that work. If I caffeinate and drive, let's call it 5 hours, I could be in bed by 2 or so, 2 something a.m., sleep in, and then just swing by my hometown, maybe in fact go to that hometown deli that we mentioned recently on the show, Parkwood Deli, which has now been featured in numerous World Cup videos with all these European tourists flocking to get their amazing New Jersey deli sandwiches. I might have a bit of a hankering, so I could, you know, sleep in, grab lunch there, and then drive throughout the afternoon up to Massachusetts and get there in plenty of time for dinner. That is, I think, my preferred goal. However, if it gets too late tomorrow night and I'm not going to get to Jersey until like 3:30, I start to get worried about how late it is and all the driving. It's a long, exhausting day. Do I just say screw it and come home and sleep at my house and then get up early Sunday morning and spend the entire day driving basically nonstop from the DC area up to Massachusetts? I really don't want to do that, but it might become necessary. So my number one preference is to break it up. It's much more civilized that way. Dylan, you've done the long drive up to Mass recently, right?
12: Oh, yeah, yeah. Did it a couple of weeks ago. Yep, that was on that trip, on that hike, yeah.
11: And I would imagine you would probably urge me to go the break up the drive route if that's an option.
12: Well, I would, except for what we decided to do last time, which I actually recommend over the breakup, because previously we would do something similar to you. We don't have any family in Jersey, but we would stop in Jersey and stay the night at a hotel and then finish the drive the next day. I decided this last time, I don't know what got into me, but I was like, okay, what I'll do is the day before we leave, I'm going to go to bed at like maybe 8:30 or 9 o'clock the night before. And then the day that we leave, we wake up at 3 a.m., and just grind out the drive and do it in one day. And I so much preferred that, because then we ended up getting to our destination, Mel's parents' place, at like 1 p.m.
11: Yeah,
12: so
11: but here's
12: we
11: the
12: were
11: problem.
12: There
11: here's
12: with
11: the
12: time.
11: Problem with that. And I get it. There's a chance that it could work. Problem is, I don't think I'm enough of a night owl. I'm not sure I could fall asleep.
12: Yeah, see, that's
11: at
12: the issue.
11: At 8:30. I think I would lie there and toss and turn, not sleep until it was a little bit later on. Then it becomes a short night of sleep to get up. I mean, forget 3, but even like 5 a.m. or something. It's a very short night of sleep to then be sleep deprived and driving 11 hours. So I
12: dangerous.
11: Am not inclined to do that, I have to say. What I have done, and this is a summer tradition, whenever I do this long drive, I get an audiobook. And I just recently finished Brad Thor's book, and we had him on the show this week, and it's good, and it's out, so I encourage people to go check that out, Choke Point. And then the other author in that same genre, sort of like spy, thriller, that sort of thing, who has a new book out every summer, is this guy Daniel Silva. I like his writing. I like his characters. I like the little universe that he's created there. The only thing is the book doesn't come out until next month, until after my trip is over. So I'm going to have to just wait and buy the book when it comes out and read it at some point this summer. I'm going back into his catalog, and I'm picking out novels that I've never read before. So I did order an older Daniel Silva novel for the ride. And typically, given the length of his books and the length of the drive, I get almost the entire book finished over the course of that Virginia to Massachusetts drive. And then sometimes there's like a little bit of spillover, and I'll finish it in the audiobook while I'm up there. But that is something that I do have teed up. And then I just have to start making my list of rituals that I do when I get up to Massachusetts near my parents, one of which is going to a very specific place to get a very specific lobster roll. That will definitely happen. So I'm not in vacation mode yet at all, because I've got such a busy day tomorrow. I've got this event with AFP. I've got all the travel ahead of me. I'm also working all next week. I will be here on the air doing the show up from Mass, plus some TV hits up there. It's not like I'm off, but there is something about shoving off in that direction that starts to put me mentally on the path to vacation, summer fun, all of that, which will officially kick off when my family arrives, then I take a little bit of time off in the 4th and all of that. So it's one of those things where you're close and you can almost taste it, but there are so many things you have to do first, some of which are difficult, that you can't really enjoy the fact that it's looming. It's like almost you can feel summer vacations right there when you're a kid in school, but you have final exams, and you have to do those first, and you can't skip mentally past exams to that fun that you know is coming too soon. And that's kind of the zone that I'm in right now. And tonight is going to involve a lot of packing. I just know that. Tons of packing. And then we'll see how it all goes, and I will report back. Dylan's got his postal service report to give us, is the Postal Service Museum, and I'll tell you about the whole journey up on Monday when we're back here. We'll be back here, although Cookie, of course, will not. She'll still be on vacation. Hit it. And then she may deign to grace us with her presence on Tuesday. We'll see. Who knows? It's her. And with that, I've got a big weekend ahead of me. So I'm off to pack. You have a great weekend. Talk to you on Monday, everyone, on the Guy Benson Show. You're like, oh, yeah, we've got plans. I'm going to think a museum and the post office combined. That's our plan.
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19: From ABC News, I'm Wayne Cabot. Let's begin with the good stuff. Team USA just made the round of 32 at the World Cup, beating Australia 2-0 in Seattle. Now to Washington, where the Trump administration is refusing a judge's order to put in writing that the $1.8 billion Trump fund is dead.
20: Judge Leonie Brinkham, who's already issued an injunction blocking the anti-weaponization fund, has said she would dismiss the lawsuit over it if senior Justice Department officials swear in a declaration that it's truly dead. Instead, the department responds to the judge by saying she can't make the officials do that. Rather than putting forward a sworn declaration in her court, they're pointing to Acting Attorney General Todd Blanche's pledge in a congressional hearing that the fund isn't moving forward.
19: ABC's Stephen Portnoy. More than 1,000 flights now canceled because of weather. The biggest impacts around Dallas, the season's first named tropical storm, fizzling after drenching the Gulf Coast. Tomorrow, many of us are advised to keep an eye on the sky for possible twisters. ABC meteorologist Leslie Lopez.
21: You're looking into areas of, it looks like the Midwest. We're going to continue to see a high-level threat, 3 out of 5, for destructive wind, large hail, and also tornadoes breaking out. Now, this does not happen till Saturday, so we're preparing ourselves for what's to come as we're heading into, it looks like, Saturday afternoon.
19: Israel and the Iran-backed Hezbollah have agreed to stop their heavy fighting in Lebanon. This a day after a heavy exchange of fire killed killed 47 people in Lebanon and 4 Israeli soldiers. There is no date set yet for postponed peace talks between the U.S. and Iran. Sometimes you wanna go where everybody knows your name. The director of Cheers and so many classic TV comedies has died. James Burrows said in 2003 he wanted to be remembered so that every night forever you can tune in somewhere and there'll be a show I did. He did so many. Will and Grace, Taxi, Friends, Mary Tyler Moore, Laverne and Shirley. He was 85. This is ABC News.
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7: 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I-95 North, an accident on the on-ramp from Atlantic Ave. The left lane is blocked. I-95 South, heavy traffic from Blue Heron Boulevard down to Forest Hill Boulevard. And an accident in the express lanes just beyond Palmetto Park Road. And in Broward, an abandoned vehicle on State Road 84 West just before University Drive. The right lane is blocked. 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I'm Sherina.
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23: From the WPBF 25 First Warning Weather Center, I'm Chief Certified Meteorologist Chris Martinez with a look at South Florida's certified most accurate forecast. We'll have some late evening showers and storms tonight, temperatures down the upper 70s. Then as we take you to Saturday, hot, humid, and showers and storms in the afternoon. Look for high temperatures in the low 90s.
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25: About Freddie. All week, there have been videos littering social media and everybody's algorithm, and it has been a true, absolute joy for me. It is one of my favorite things of the past week, to see foreigners, to see
26: you Brits. Love it.
25: to see Japanese, to see Dutch appreciating America. It has been awesome. I actually like it even more than what's going on the pitch or on the field, which I enjoy as well. Watched Mexico last night beat South Korea in Guadalajara. But this mirror that foreigners are holding up to our country is my favorite part, because I think America's been so down on itself, obviously and primarily from the left, but also even within the right, that it's just such a good reminder of who we are, what we have, and the way we live in America. And my favorite of them all is Freddie. Are you guys keeping up with the travels of Freddie?
2: No, I haven't. Seen a few things.
3: Freddie can get bent because I reached out to him to bring him on the show, and he never got back to me. So I don't really care what Freddie does from now on.
2: Bro, you hate this whole thing.
3: I'm with Will, okay? But Freddie, he's a no-go in my book, all right?
25: Get bent, Freddie. I will say, Patrick, I haven't seen any media appearances by Freddie. He's not big-leaguing you. He's doing no media. And I will also say that Freddie seems to be very busy. I would imagine that his DMs are absolutely chock full. Now, he is checking those DMs, and we'll talk about it in just a moment, because there's some very cool opportunities coming the way of Freddie, and he's clearly accepting some of those opportunities, just not the one from Will King Country and Tinfoil Pat. But I don't like to live the world angry. I do. Don't get me wrong. I'm filled with rage right now in some very trivial personal ways that I would love to take. I am a generally happy guy. I've learned something about myself as a warning to anyone out there, okay? And you probably saw hints of this during the confirmation process of Secretary of War Pete Hegseth. And I mean this as an act of self-discovery. You never stop learning about yourself. If you had asked me at 30, would you say one of the major words to describe you is loyalty? I would have said no. That is not to say I'm not loyal. That is just not to say I would have thought it was one of my primary characteristics. It's just not something that I would have said defines Will Cain. But as I've aged and really honestly discovered myself and when I'm emotionally motivated, I think that I have learned I am incredibly loyal. Like, if you're in my tent, I will fight all the way to the enemy's trench. I will go all the way, and I will get you across the border to Mexico. I know this about myself, but that loyalty comes with another thing, and that is, if you cross me, I'm done with you. And the best version of that for me, and you two have seen this play out behind the scenes, is I will not do you a favor. I will not. I might not let it weigh on my heart. I try not to be consumed with anger, but you do no longer get goodwill from me. And I'm not saying that's admirable. I'm not saying that's right. I'm just saying it's how I feel, and it's perhaps me giving in to my worst angel. And you two could probably name some names. People who are no longer on this program for various things that they have done or said, and that's the way it's going to be. But I fight in some ways going the next step, which is I will destroy you. Not only will I not do something good for you, but I will use I think the not meager powers that I have to ensure that you will never be met with success in life.
2: Damn, that's
25: and
2: scary.
25: I have not given in to that. I have not given in to that, Angel.
3: Wait, I can guess devil. This person, like this next person.
25: No, we can't. No. We're not doing names, mm-hmm. And I don't even know how we got on this tangent. But I'm just telling you that I've, in an active process of self-discovery, I know this. And yeah.
2: It's your competitiveness.
3: No. This one is very, very...
25: No, it's not. No, that's not it. That's not it. Okay. I am a competitive person. That's not it.
2: Okay. Okay.
25: I am a competitive person. I want to win at bumper pool. I want to win at TV. I want to win at everything.
2: At life.
25: But I'm not a sore loser in a fair competition. I am not that at all. I do not get that kind of angry. I'm more talking about behavior or values on a personal level that I consider wrong. Then, or you have wronged me, but more importantly, this is more importantly, more accurate. If you have wronged someone that I love, good luck.
2: Yeah, you're done.
25: Good luck.
2: I feel that.
25: And so
2: I get that.
25: It, more so than about me.
2: Oh, yeah.
25: Like,
2: totally.
25: If you wrong me, I'm actually more forgiving.
2: Sure.
25: But if you wrong someone I love,
2: oof.
25: Good luck.
2: You're done. Go for it.
25: I'm not the worst enemy.
3: I have a list for you, Will.
25: But
3: of my enemies.
25: There are better enemies.
2: Yeah.
3: Since you love me.
2: Damn, what a way to start Friday. I'm fired up.
3: I know.
25: I don't even know how we got here.
2: Freddie,
25: I don't know what
2: Freddie.
25: Happened. But I think I was making the point that I'm not someone who is consumed with rage. And I'm not going to let Freddie... I'm not going to develop a malcontent's view of the world when it comes to Freddie because he hasn't returned a DM to Tinfoil Pat. And what's going on right now with Freddie in America is awesome. Now, I'm not going to belabor the foreigner holding up a mirror for America. I just want to, for a moment, all of us together, envision the life of Freddie. So Freddie is a German tourist that apparently began his World Cup road trip somewhere on the Eastern Seaboard. I don't know that he began in New York, but he began somewhere in the East and he drove through the South. And he began posting, it's three guys, and we don't even know that one of them is actually Freddie. It could be a joint persona that the three of them are posting under. And they made their way and stopped at Bucky's and they stopped at Canes and they stopped in Baton Rouge and went to LSU. They've just been on a Tocquevillian discovery of America. It is literally the modern day Alexis de Tocqueville. Alexis de Tocqueville, the famous Frenchman who did his road trip in the early days of this continent, this country, and discovered America and was totally blown away by its people, by America. That's Freddie in 2026. He goes to Houston and the doors are open for him to come in and see NASA. And somewhere in the road trip, Freddie posts Ella Langley choosing Texas.
2: Saw that.
25: And they're like, we have discovered Ella Langley. Well, last night, the three Freddies drove from Houston to Oklahoma City as they were invited to an Ella Langley concert by Ella Langley. They posted their arrival in Oklahoma City. They walk into their hotel room. And in their hotel room, there is three pairs of full quill ostrich boots made by Tecova. There's Western shirts. There's hats. I believe there's tequila. The swag is insane. In Houston, J.J. Watt did the same thing, put them up in this amazing hotel, apparently the nicest hotel in Houston, and covered them up in swag like J.J. Watt, Houston's Texans jerseys. I mean, they're going to have to file a tax return for as much swag as they've gotten in America. And now it appears, and Patrick probably knows this because a friend of the program, Nick Adams, now a cultural ambassador for the United States, has, I think, made contact and invited the Freddies to the White House.
2: Dang.
25: And I think they are headed there. It's also amazing. And here's what I wanted to say really quickly, Patrick.
3: Yeah.
25: This is the fun part. Imagine for a moment that we go to Germany.
2: Oh.
25: Can you reverse this? Like, what is this experience?
2: Let's do it.
25: Right?
2: Yeah.
25: What is this experience?
2: Beer fest or
25: I can't name the German artist. I can't name the German Ella Langley. Like, we're all of a sudden, the doors of Germany opened up to us and we are literally VIP backstaged to Germany.
2: I want to meet Angela
25: Merkel. We drive across Germany with the ultimate VIP pass. And I just can't get over how amazing this is. And you know, they got to go back home. I don't think Freddie was a complete random anonymous German. I do think he had a bit of a presence on X as a bit of a soccer fan, following a couple of programs, but not huge.
3: Ronaldo, he loved Ronaldo.
25: But I don't think it gave him a huge public persona that put him on any red carpets in America. And he has to go home. I'm sure his friends all already know. Like, bro, you are not going to believe our trip to America.
2: Yeah, what a vacation. You know, like, that's insane. It would be fun to do it the opposite way. Can I become Tinfoil Pat for a second, if I can? Can I transfer that to me? There is a theory on Reddit that I read that it is a guerrilla marketing campaign for certain products. That's what I read. I'm just saying that. I'm not saying it is, but there are theories out there that this whole Freddy thing...
25: What products?
2: Like, he posted a picture with Truly, the hard seltzer, that looked a little, like, staged, you know, on the airplane and that kind of thing. So there is just a theory that's a guerrilla marketing type thing, and it was kind of planned this way. But not to be, poopy pants, but...
3: I've also heard the theory that
25: is JJ
3: planned by, like... tourism folks or transportation folks.
2: Yeah. So, like, JJ Watt got paid.
25: Okay.
2: Yeah.
25: Here's a question, as is always the case in these wonderful conspiracies. Is JJ Watt duped or in on the conspiracy?
2: Duped. I would say duped.
25: Is Ella Langley duped or in on the conspiracy?
2: Duped, because it's usually their person who saw it and was like, hey, you got to, like, this is fun or, you know, whatever.
3: It gets boosted by X, you know, yep. With a little bit of nudging. It gets big enough, and then they get roped in. Yeah. You know?
2: It's possible. I'm just saying.
25: So,
2: it'd be genius.
25: I don't think it's impossible. I don't know who would be the AstroTurf behind Freddie. Would it be the World Cup Tourism Board
2: or
25: something like that? Or FIFA? Yeah, it could be. Or... is it Nick Adams and the White House's cultural attaché to America? Yeah. I don't think it's impossible.
3: I don't think it's Nick. But I know.
25: I don't think it's impossible. But I don't think that's the case.
2: Just look at all the pictures
25: really
2: again.
25: And maybe because I choose to be, a non-cynic. I don't know. I don't think it is.
2: It's highly unlikely.
3: It would be so lovely if this was the case. It just was completely organic and natural.
2: Yeah.
3: Let's just say it is, okay? We'll try to be a little optimistic today on Friday.
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25: Major League Baseball and baseball at large feeling the magic today. This out of a minor league baseball team, York Revolution. Their players, reads the headlines, refused to wear Pride Night jerseys, so this team chose to forfeit instead. Minor League Baseball's York Revolution declined to play its Pride Night game in Pennsylvania and opted to forfeit after players refused to wear rainbow uniforms. Want to see the uniform? Want to see the jersey? This was the proposed jersey by the York Revolution. Fairly normal jersey down the middle.
2: Yeah.
25: Sleeves.
2: It's just the color spectrum.
25: Bright as a unicorn. Just a rainbow sleeves.
3: I don't know. I feel like Revolution, the name, should be more red, white, and blue. Not like red, orange, yellow, green, blue, purple.
25: This comes. I'm going to pull this up because I found this pretty dang fascinating. So you know the story of the San Francisco Giants. having their players wear pride-themed hats. They were rainbow across the SF on the Giants hat. I thought I saved it, but the Harmeet Dhillon. Do you guys have that info? The Harmeet Dhillon, who is what, civil rights under the Trump administration?
2: Yep. Assistant Attorney General of Civil Rights at the U.S. Department of Justice.
25: Yeah, I have it right here. Harmeet Dhillon has issued a letter. Yeah, the tweet she posted says, swing and a miss. Major League Baseball encouraged players to wear Black Lives Matter on their uniforms, but reportedly threatened Christians who write Bible verses on their hats. The United States EEOC, is that Equal Employment Opportunity Commission? Will investigate whether this amounts to religious discrimination. Yep. And she's got a letter she posted here directed to MLB Commissioner Rob Manfred. Title VII of the Civil Rights Act of 1964 prohibits employers from discriminating against any individual with respect to his compensation, terms, conditions, and privileges. Major League, I'm trying to look for the operative paragraph here. Major League Baseball has asserted that it's warning to the Giants players. They issued these players that wrote the Bible verse a warning, Major League Baseball.
2: So dumb.
25: MLB asserts that it had absolutely nothing to do with the content of the message and that it merely is enforcing a policy that prohibits writing on uniforms. Yet, Major League Baseball has allowed players to wear uniform patches reading Black Lives Matter. The double standard under which players may not inscribe Bible verses on hats for one game only, but may wear Black Lives Matter patches for one game only, calls Major League Baseball's true motives into question and raises serious concerns about Major League Baseball's compliance with Title VII. Man, Major League Baseball, I think it was Clay Travis tweeted this. I think they really stepped in it with this one.
2: Oh, yeah.
25: I think this is not 2020 anymore. And, you know, I totally understand, like, a policy in professional sports. They all have them, every single league, that you can't alter your uniform, you know. Like a policy, you can't write things on your hat. I understand that policy.
2: They
25: but
2: when
25: it's
2: die,
25: not
2: though.
25: Being balanced. Sorry?
2: They do it when players die. Like a player dies, they write stuff on their hats. They do it all the time.
25: Do they write it, or is it like usually an official patch they get on for one game?
2: Either way, they do both, but sometimes like a player will just write his own, or like a friend passes away. I've seen it a lot, all the time. It's very common.
25: Okay.
2: Yeah.
25: Let's take a quick break.
28: 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Will Kane Country.
5: 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I've been surfing here since I was a kid. 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
15: ABC News, I'm Wayne Cabot. More than 1,000 flights canceled now, mostly in and out of Dallas, where rain's been relentless. Tomorrow, many of us are advised to keep an eye on the sky, says meteorologist Leslie Lopez.
7: You're looking into areas of, it looks like the Midwest. We're going to continue to see a high-level threat, 3 out of 5, for destructive wind, large hail, and also tornadoes breaking out. Now, this does not happen till Saturday, so we're preparing ourselves for what's to come as we're heading into, it looks like, Saturday afternoon.
15: President Trump says there's no date yet for postponed peace talks between Iran and the U.S., but...
16: We have an agreement that was signed last night, and it's 60 days. They have to make a deal, otherwise we will do things that won't make them happy.
15: Israel and Hezbollah have agreed to stop their heavy fighting in Lebanon. The director of Cheers and so many classic TV comedies has died, James Burrows, at 85. Team USA advances at the World Cup. This is ABC News.
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0: I-85 South, a vehicle fire just beyond Congress Ave has two right lanes blocked, and an accident in the express lanes just beyond Hillsborough Boulevard. In Palm Beach Lakes Boulevard West, an accident just before the I-95 overpass. This traffic is service of Massage MV and the Traffic Center. I'm Sharina.
1: From the WPBF 25 First Warning Weather Center, I'm Chief Certified Meteorologist Chris Martinez with a look at South Florida's certified most accurate forecast. We'll have some late evening showers and storms tonight. Temperatures down the upper 70s. Then as we take you to Saturday, hot, humid, and showers and storms in the afternoon. Look for high temperatures in the low 90s.
2: 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I'm Lisa Brady, Fox News.

0: if it is simply you can't alter your uniform, like NFL has those rules all over the map, right?
1: Not anymore.
0: They're super strict. No. Are they not super strict on that anymore?
1: No.
0: Really?
1: If you look at the socks and everything, they've gotten away. Listen.
2: Custom shoes.
1: This is why I've been running for sports uniforms are for the last 2 years, because we need to get more strict on sports uniforms. Football has fallen. Baseball has been down for 25 years now. So, I mean, players are using like neon green and yellow when their colors are much different. It's absurd, some of the things that are going on.
0: Okay. Well, there was a time when football was super strict about this.
1: Agreed.
0: And if you were like that, which you want, Patrick, clearly, if you had that policy and you enforced it uniformly, it is what it is. Doesn't matter if it's a Bible verse, a political statement, whatever. Would you agree with that, Patrick? Like, you can't write a Bible verse on your hat. Yep. If the policy is you can't alter your uniform. I mean, that's pretty easy, right, to apply. The problem is, first, that if Dan is right, they don't actually enforce that. They don't enforce it consistently or rigorously. So now selective enforcement is super interesting when you apply the selective enforcement to a Bible verse. But there's a secondary thing that I have a real issue with. So it's the forced nature of Pride Night. That is the original sin that causes this, right? And then, if we're being honest, the players are writing the Bible verse as a response to being forced to co-sign to Pride Night. If we're being honest, that's what they're doing. And if a player says, if a player gets coy about it, is like, oh, no, I'm not, you know, BS. You are doing it. And the left, this is where the rub is. This is the rub, okay? That the left looks at that and goes, you're doing that as a rebuttal to pride. You're doing it as a response to pride. And then they get mad, right? My suspicion is, if it weren't pride, if it were a random game in September, and you wrote a Bible verse on your hat, the left wouldn't have a whole lot to say about it, right?
2: Nope.
0: They wouldn't have a whole lot to say about it. They only have something to say about it on pride. Okay, so from the player's perspective, you're forcing me to adopt your message, league-wide or team-wide. It's mostly team-wide because there's only one team that doesn't do it, the Texas Rangers, right? Every other team does it.
2: Yep.
0: So you're forcing me as a player to accept this message. And in response, I'm going to offer this message. Now, that's not, and I do think the player's sincere. It's not a message of hate. It's not a message of exclusion. It's not anything. It is simply a message. And by the way, this is a deeper philosophical conversation we've had a long time. Ultimately, when you get to a lot of this stuff, it is that homosexuality is not endorsed by most major world religions, but notably in this case, Christianity. It is just not. So now you're forcing these Christians to accept and promote a message that they do not agree with. Now, that agreement, this is where the conversation goes haywire, from the left's perspective, is hate. That disagreement is hate. And that's not true. I don't think these guys hate anyone that's gay. I don't think that they hate. I think that, in fact, as we've talked about, judgment, in this case religious judgment, which would be God's judgment, is an act of love. It is not an act of love to tolerate something that you feel is wrong. You don't tolerate your kids doing something they think is wrong. If your kid's taking drugs

0: it's not love to go, man, I support you. You say it's a little different. I mean, one could argue drugs only harms one person. And if Christianity believes that homosexuality is a sin, and then therefore it's wrong. What?
1: Doesn't harm anybody else.
0: But neither does the drugs. But in this scenario, neither does the drugs. It's a
1: you're worried about a gay person going.
0: As much as you're worried about it, you are not endorsing something that you think is wrong. And
1: I get that.
0: That's the issue here. Okay, the real issue isn't, well, maybe it is. What is Christianity's view of homosexuality? I mean, if you want to get there, but that's way beyond me. That's way beyond you. That's way beyond the players. That's like, I guess in the end, that is the crux of the debate that nobody really is willing to wade into. And the LGBT agenda in that case is to change Christianity or reject Christianity. There are certainly denominations and churches that are more celebratory or tolerant or whatever. But on the majority, on the whole, it's not. Neither is Islam, you know? And so what I'm getting at is, if you force players to endorse one message, I don't know that you can then tell them they can't offer a separate message. I know that those supporters of Pride say it's just about tolerance. It's just about, but it's not really just about tolerance. It's about celebration.
1: It's about,
0: and it's about endorsement
1: people.
0: At some point.
1: Right.
2: But it's a quasi-religious thing, though.
1: But I understand that you shouldn't force a person to celebrate something they disagree with. I completely agree with that. But I think the backing of what people want is acceptance that there are gay people, they exist, they're okay, they're not hurting anybody else. Game over. But there are people who completely disagree of their entire lifestyle and who they are as a person, and that they shouldn't exist that way. That's the problem. And so if you kind of deny this,
0: you choosing that word, they shouldn't exist that way, I don't like your word choice.
1: Sorry. Because you're right.
0: The ante.
1: I just mean that being gay isn't right. But people are gay, it's not a choice, and they just are that way.
0: So if somebody believes that, Dan, somebody believes that, do you think they should be forced to celebrate Pride?
1: No, I don't agree.
0: Okay, that's the point.
1: Yeah, exactly. I agree with you on that. I'm just saying the backing of why people are pushing this so hard in the LGBTQ community is because there are so many people telling them that they shouldn't be gay, that it is wrong. And that's, you know, as a person, that hurts. And so they're going overboard to get a message.
0: If you agree... And like anybody that is an LGBTQ plus activist, I mean, that's the question. Do you feel like players should be forced to endorse your worldview?
1: I'd be curious.
0: Your opinion.
1: I'd be curious to hear their thought on that.
0: Because that's what's happening. And then the players write the Bible version response.
1: Right.
0: And I don't want to have the debate about hate because you can't take it there. I firmly disagree with that characterization that it's hate.
1: But not hate.
0: I feel like they have to go there. To make it seem like the only potential virtuous position is the one that you wear the pride hat. Do you see what I'm saying?
1: Sure. But there are people that do hate them. So there are, even if there's one, you know, it is true.
0: Well, there's people that hate everybody.
1: I understand, but, you know, it's a tough road. And I'm not trying to, I don't know, but
2: I think it's more of a liberty issue, though. I mean, like, you know, I don't, even if you're Christian, I don't think that we would want, you know, a night where we promote Christianity on baseball caps.
1: That
2: I just want the damn teams to wear their regular uniforms. That's all I want.
1: Right.
2: I don't want Mother's Day pink uniforms. I don't want Father's Day light blue uniforms. I don't even like the pro-America uniforms. You know, how
1: military
2: ridiculous
1: ones?
2: The Oakland A's look.
0: Well, get out of here.
2: When they use red, white, and blue when they're a green team. It doesn't make any sense. Yeah.
1: Yes.
2: I hate it. Wear your damn uniform like a regular person.
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10: Hillary Barsky. Many Americans are facing mounting financial pressures, but by making small changes to everyday habits can make a major impact on long-term wealth. Last year, nearly three-quarters of Americans failed to meet their savings and spending goals, according to a Vanguard Consumer Survey. Many people, especially those in their 30s and 40s, are falling into costly traps, including failing to boost emergency savings, delaying investing, and taking on too much debt. Financial experts say it's important to prioritize retirement savings. Missing out on employer matches or delaying contributions can have a long-term impact. Also, don't take on financial debt, which chips away at your ability to build real wealth. And it's critical to save for an emergency fund and start to plan for your child's education early. College costs continue to rise, and many families underestimate the importance that the earlier you start to save, the less difficult it becomes in later years. Saving you money, Hillary Barsky, Fox News.

0: We've been sitting on this week. Elliot Page, formerly Ellen Page, was, I don't know what she was on, Patrick. I don't know what show this is.
1: I don't either.
0: It's Elliot Page talking about, remember now, it's Ellen Page, originally from Juno. Mm-hmm. That's the main thing I remember her from.
2: Yep.
0: Juno,
2: yep.
0: Right?
2: Yeah, that was her big break. Inception. She was
0: well,
2: on.
0: What was the other one?
1: Inception.
0: Inception?
2: Yep.
0: Huh. I don't remember.
2: She was Ariadne. She was the one. She was like one of the main characters. Or he. I don't know.
0: I haven't rewatched that movie much.
2: Dude.
0: Really,
2: I rewatch it like every 6 months. It's so good.
0: Huh. Well, now Elliot Page transitioned, said this about masculinity.
3: Healthy masculinity to me is, or even just something I've felt as transitioning is like leaning away from whenever there is some sort of impulse or expectation you've put on yourself to like shut down or conform in a way that usually feels like this, like I am closing off. I remember kind of being like, oh, Elliot, maybe you should, you know, talk with your hands a little less or, you know, maybe in pictures, ever since transitioning, now I'm like, Johnny, I am smiling. I am smiling in those photos. Whereas I used to be so, I could barely look at a photo of myself. I was always like, you know, and now.
0: All right. Well, I kind of don't get it. So, all right. So you first adopted, help me understand it. You first adopted what you thought were stereotypical traits of masculinity, which was being closed off and not smiling and more stoic. And now you're growing into a more feminized, authentic version of masculinity. Comfortable with themselves, is that which is more feminine?
1: Yeah,
0: I'm not saying that all men are stoic and non-smiling. I'm talking about talking with his her hands and all that, like
2: Italian.
0: Help me understand, Patrick.
1: No, I mean that's pretty much the gist of it. Is like trying to claim that like masculinity is one way, and then they are now. Essentially, like feminizing masculinity,
2: or redefining it.
1: It's very odd.
0: I'm going to become a man, and then I'm going to turn men into being
1: into
0: more
1: what
0: feminine.
1: I was.
2: Right. So, like, aren't you just feminine? Is kind of the point, right? Like,
1: yeah.
2: So you became a man, but yeah.
0: And I'm going to call that masculinity,
2: right?
1: Yes,
2: because now it is. That's what it is now. Because I'm saying it.
0: That's so weird. The logic of all this, the psychological twist of all of this is so weird.
2: Yeah. I struggle to think because, like, we can never understand, obviously. And I think years down the road, maybe we'll have a better understanding of it. But it's just, you know, you can't wrap your head around it if you're not in it.
0: It's such a, like, if Elliot were here, the end of the conversation, like the goal of the end of the conversation is not unlike the previous conversation. The demand is that I just nod. That's the demand. Sure. Like, I just have to nod. Anything else is intolerant bigotry. Do you see what I'm saying? That's the standard that is set. I am only allowed to nod. You know, I can't think.
2: Yeah.
0: I can't process. I have to nod. Otherwise, I'm a bigot. Do you see what I'm saying? And there's not a deeper demand. There's not. Maybe you could argue, and maybe Patrick believes there's like this agenda to totally destroy the concept of masculinity. Yes, in some degree that there is. But I think it's more base level than that. It's just a demand of people, individuals out there, that you, at a minimum, nod, and more appropriately, celebrate and whatever the hell I'm saying.
2: And say you and accept this.
4: More Will Cain next.
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4: It appears by its own numbers, the U.S. government seems insolvent. 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
0: My boy, Alexi Lawless, okay? He's getting a lot of heat. So the Fox studio show for the World Cup is Rebecca Lowe as your host. I'll tell everybody because I don't presume everybody knows who these guys are as we go. Thierry Henry, Zlatan Ibrahimovic, and Alexi Lawless as your analysts. Okay, those are three. Now, here's the way this works. Thierry Henry is probably in the top 10 to 15 players of all time. And he's a really good analyst. I actually really like Thierry. I'm going to throw flowers where it's deserved. The CBS Champions League studio show, which is Thierry Henry, Jamie Carragher, and Micah Richards with the host Kate Scott. It's the second best studio show. Actually, I might put it number one over Inside the NBA.
2: Really?
0: Barkley, Shaq, Ernie, and Kenny.
2: It's hard.
0: So good.
2: They're so good. Inside the NBA is amazing.
0: It's so good. Those guys love each other. They have fun. They bust each other's. They laugh. They give good soccer analysis. It just highlights to you, and I've said this before, and I don't care how self, you know, congratulatory is. I think Fox and Friends weekend in the day was in this conversation. I think when you have three, you know, a group of people that genuinely like each other, it can do whatever content like that. It's just super rare. It's really hard. It can't be manufactured. They found it at TNT and now it's now at ESPN. They found it at CBS around their Champions League coverage. Well, it's the studio shows, as I just described, for Fox for the World Cup. Zlatan is not great at English. He's only okay at English. But Zlatan, he's just such a...
2: He's just such a
0: Darth Vader-ish figure. He speaks in like very stilted, short sentences. Yeah, we've talked about how cocky he is and all that. But Zlatan is also one of the greatest players of all time. So you've got two guys who are the greatest players of all time. And then you have Alexi. Now look, Alexi played in World Cup, is a great American player. He's not on their level, okay? And he would say the same. He would say that. So for a lot of viewers, they're watching this. And they're seeing this, like, disconnect. Like, you know, I mean, but the truth is, Kenny Smith isn't on the level of Shaq and Charles Barkley either. Kenny Smith was really good, but he's not Shaq and Barkley. But Alexi also has really strong opinions, and he speaks really declaratively. And it's just, for a lot of people watching, is a bit of a record scratch. And there's a lot going around about how much Zlatan, and maybe even Henri, hate Alexi. Now, I'm not sure it's true. I think a lot of people are clipping and cutting and this kind of thing. Dan, do you think it's true? I mean,
8: I don't know.
2: Yeah. There's the one clip. I was just trying to find it. Sorry. Where Zlatan was kind of saying, you know, talking about egos and confidence and false confidence. And you can see Thierry Henry's face, like, just kind of look down and be like, pff. And he's clearly talking about
8: Alexi. Yeah, but that wasn't a shot. That wasn't shot about Alexi. That was a shot at Landon Donovan. Yeah, they were coming back from... See, this is why social media sucks. Landon Donovan said the French team was arrogant in the first half, and that's what got them. And then they come back into studio, and Zlatan says only an idiot would call... Or he said they were cocky. Only an idiot would read confidence as arrogance. It's a shot at Landon, but Alexi's sitting there, and Henri makes a funny face. But Zlatan has taken a couple of shots at Alexi.
2: Yeah.
8: But to be fair... Alexi kind of started it. On the first day or two, Alexi said that Erling Haaland, Norway striker, Manchester City striker, is on the path to being greater than Zlatan. To Zlatan's face. If you ranked people who would not take that well, Zlatan would be very, very high on people that would not take that well. And so I do think that might have set the tone of a relationship that's got to last a month. But I've done enough TV that I have to think it's all good behind the scenes. I have to believe.
2: You think so?
8: I have to believe it, man. I've seen very few where it's genuinely bad, but I've seen very few where it's like Zlatan and Henri walk off going, can you believe we're here with Alexi? But there's one more thing. I like Alexi. Like, as a person, I think Alexi comes up. He's been great on our show. I've met him in person. I really like Alexi. I like his analysis. I think people undercut him because he's American. They say he doesn't know what he's talking about. Mm-hmm. And they undercut him because he speaks declaratively. Some people call it hot takes or whatever. But he does an American style of broadcasting. He's like, yo, I'll tell you, after the first half of the first U.S. game, he goes, that's the best half of American soccer ever. And you know what? As it turned out, he was right. It probably is. And he said it declaratively. And if you did that show, and Alexi is as good as it gets, what are you going to put? Clint Dempsey? Clint's good, too. You better put an American. I want an American on that team. That's an American broadcast.
2: Though people don't like.
8: That's it, too, Dan.
2: Yeah.
8: And by the way, I don't think he's super conservative. He's just a little conservative.
2: He likes Trump. He's posted about Trump. The brunch crew does not like it because of that reason.
8: That's exactly what's going on, Dan. Mm-hmm. He's American, he does some hot takes, and he's conservative. Yep. And so they've decided they hate Alexi Lawless. That's what it is.
2: And he doesn't know anything about soccer because of that. Also, is what
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14: From ABC News, I'm Dave Packer. That southern soaker from what was Tropical Storm Arthur is still a threat, with waters rising and millions on alert for flash floods. ABC's Morgan Norwood is near a flooded road in Robertsdale, Alabama.
15: For the past couple of hours, we have watched as truck after truck tries to make its way through. Thankfully, they've been able to get through. We've watched as other folks have used golf carts. Others not even risking it. They just, you know, roll up their sleeves and roll up their pants legs, and then they just trudge through it. You know, for others, I've even seen them using a kayak to pedal across. So this is definitely concerning. It's been frustrating for folks who live here.
14: Israel and Iranian-backed Hezbollah agreeing to halt the fighting in southern Lebanon that left 47 people in Lebanon and 4 Israeli soldiers dead. It's threatened to unravel the interim agreement to end the U.S. war with Iran. Peace talks in Geneva were postponed. ABC's Britt Clendon in Jerusalem.
16: The White House insists there's now a ceasefire, but Israel's far-right ultra-nationalists have come out with some very strong words, including one of them saying that all of Lebanon must burn.
14: Trump administration officials insist they no longer plan to distribute money from an anti-weaponization fund stemming from the president's settled lawsuit against the IRS, but they won't swear to it.
17: Judge Leonie Brinkema, who's already issued an injunction blocking the anti-weaponization fund, has said she would dismiss the lawsuit over it if senior Justice Department officials swear in a declaration that it's truly dead. Instead, the department responds to the judge by saying she can't make the officials do that. Rather than putting forward a sworn declaration in her court, they're pointing to Acting Attorney General Todd Blanche's pledge in a congressional hearing that the fund isn't moving forward.
14: ABC's Stephen Portnoy. A passenger train collision in England north of London, leaving one person dead, dozens injured. Team USA beat Australia 2-0 in Seattle to advance to the World Cup knockout round. 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
19: No one could call me a Bret Stephens fan, but his latest piece made a lot of sense. Iran's military leaders have greeted the ceasefire agreement with President Trump as a triumph, crowing that through the imposition of their divine and iron will, they have humiliated American and Zionist enemies. Mostly, they're right. Mostly because it's worth remembering that the current regime in Iran is far less formidable than it was before the Hamas assault on Israel on October 7th and 23. Back then, Iran had potent allies and proxies in Syria, Lebanon, Gaza, and Yemen. Its nuclear program was intact and steadily accumulating ever larger quantities of highly enriched uranium. It had a powerful military-industrial base, a weak but functional economy, and a government that, for all its repressiveness, was internationally recognized as legitimate. Today, much of that is either gone or diminished. Iran is no longer within sprinting distance of a bomb. Its ally in Syria was deposed. Hezbollah, Hamas, and the Houthis have lost much of their fighting strength. The Iranian rial is the world's most worthless currency. The leadership rules an unhappy population that, outside of diehard loyalists, would almost certainly overthrow it if given the chance. Its latest ballistic missile salvo against Israel failed to land a serious single blow. Its blockade of the Strait of Hormuz strained, but did not strangle the world's energy markets. These are real achievements against an evil, ambitious regime. War is a contest of wills, and in that contest, the hard men of Tehran appear to have scored a decisive victory over the vain man of Washington. I write this as someone who supported the war from the outset and hoped to see Trump carry it through to a decisive result. If not regime change, then at least a deal in which Iran would be forced to relinquish all of its enrichment capabilities and access to the strait was unfettered. Those goals were well within the president's reach, particularly if he had continued to attack Iran's military-industrial infrastructure until it agreed to terms, rather than conducting most of the negotiations after the fighting had mostly stopped. But Trump got spooked after the regime didn't instantly crumble and energy prices shot up. He then effectively abandoned the war he had started after less than 6 weeks of sustained combat, combat in which the United States lost fewer service members than in the 1983 invasion of Grenada. He compounded the error with an almost comical succession of military threats and last-minute climb-downs, each of them signaling indecision and weakness to Iranian adversaries practiced in the study of weakness. Tehran took the measure of Trump's courage. What it found was a bone spur. All of this seems odd for a president who once loudly complained that the U.S. hadn't fought to win a war since 1945.
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21: From the WPBF 25 First Warning Weather Center, I'm Chief Certified Meteorologist Chris Martinez with a look at South Florida's certified most accurate forecast. We'll have some late evening showers and storms tonight, temperatures down the upper 70s. Then as we take you to Saturday, hot, humid, and showers and storms in the afternoon. Look for high temperatures in the low 90s.

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1: Great radio stations across the land. Appreciate you stopping by, along with Polo and CJ, who's in for Gabby. Not for Gabby. CJ, who's in for Sam. Gabby sometimes fills in, too. Well, see what we did there, CJ? We mentioned two of your sisters.
2: Yeah.
1: It's what we do. We bring it like it's been brought in. It is a Free Speech Friday. Whatever's on your mind, fair game. If I know something about it, we're going to bring it to you. And we're going to talk about it and going to have the lines open. CJ, open the lines. What the hell? Just open them. I say just open the lines. We're going to take your calls. And we'll see where you are on stuff. If I don't know anything about it, I will be man enough to say, I don't know anything about that. And then we'll move on. Okay, but there's a lot going on. I've got Sheriff Mark Lamb on this program. He's running for District 5, Republican, great state of Arizona. And he's getting a challenge from another Republican who he says is spreading all sorts of weird lies and rumors and stuff. I think the sheriff's going to do just fine. We talk about that, about running for a United States House seat and how that's different from running from, from running for sheriff in Pinal County, Arizona. And how he's not going to back down. I think he'd be a great District 5 representative. Right now, that's held by Andy Biggs, who's running for governor, and Andy Biggs looks good to be the governor of Arizona. We've got our fingers crossed. Then we've got Brandon Morello, a two-parter, where she talks about that China story we brought you the other day, how Chinese companies are hiring people in, like, Ohio. And, well, they're saying that they're going to hire people from Ohio, but then there's a requirement. You've got to speak Mandarin. Then all of a sudden, there aren't that many people being hired by that company in Ohio. My question is this. If we can't open companies in China, why then do we let Chinese nationals open companies here? Because we know that if you're a Chinese citizen, you have to answer to the Chinese Communist Party. So we're going to have that with Brianna and also a lot of other stuff, including how quietly it's starting to look like they're not doing mass deportations anymore. Huh? What the hell is that? A two-parter with Brianna today. So make sure you stick around. Yesterday we talked about J.D. Vance going to Switzerland. We had a bunch of sound bites from the vice president about the deal, the MOU, the Memorandum of Understanding with Iran. And then I read you some conversation or some comments made by the Iranian, like, foreign minister, right? They acted as if somehow they beat two superpowers, us and Israel. Israel's not a superpower, but they do have nuclear capabilities. They said that, and I said, well, this is kind of dumb. They said that, and I said something to the effect of, why would you want to meet with them? They got to get in line. They literally put out that they got everything they wanted from the Americans, and they defeated two nuclear powers, which then, according to this idiot from Iran, makes them a superpower. That was the comment put out. And I believe that I said something to the effect of, well, then just don't do the deal. Just blow them off the map. Stop playing games. I mean, they're doing a victory lap in Iran after being handily defeated by the United States and Israel. Handily defeated. Well, J.D. Vance was going to go and leave on a plane today to go to Switzerland to have these talks. They suddenly canceled the plans. Why? They probably listened to my show. Because I said, why would you ever sit down and deal with people that you know are not going to deal honestly? Why would you ever sit down and have some sort of a deal with the Iranians when you know what the Iranians are saying, that they beat you, they defeated you, they're now a superpower, they beat two nuclear powers. We got everything we wanted. Well, lo and behold, today the announcement was made, J.D. Vance is not going to Switzerland. Vance delays trip to Switzerland to lead new U.S. talks with Iran on its nuclear program. This is from the Associated Press, could be fake news. Will Weissert, Sungmin Kim, Michelle Price, and Mary Claire Jelinek wrote this one. Because on my show, you only need one host. To write one story for the AP, you need four people. And probably a bunch of associate people as well. That's kind of stunning. Maybe you should hire some more people, make it easier on myself. Out of Washington, the White House said Thursday, last night, that Vice President J.D. Vance was delaying his trip to Switzerland, where he'd been set to lead a new round of negotiations with Iran over its nuclear program, raising questions about what's next for the tentative agreement to end the war. The team led by Vance had been ready to leave, but was postponing The White House said, citing difficult logistics for negotiations, the announcement followed a report from Al Mayadeen, a pan-Arab satellite channel that is politically allied with the Iranian-backed Lebanese militant group Hezbollah, that Iran was delaying sending its delegation to Switzerland over Israel's ongoing military campaign in Lebanon. Vance, who was initially personally skeptical of the U.S. going to war with Iran, has increasingly become the administration's face of the conflict and has been outspoken in defending the deal. Earlier Thursday, yesterday, he took the relatively unusual step of appearing at the White House to defend the initial deal to extend the ceasefire 60 days and allow for more negotiating, arguing that while it offers concessions, Iran first has to comply with U.S. demands. Quote, as they dial up their good behavior, we can dial up the economic relief, Vance said. If they dial down their good behavior, we can turn it off. Now, I'm not really sure why they're not getting to it, because at the end of the day, the reason I saw on many outlets, but not the Associated Press, that always will come off with sort of a negative slant towards this administration, was that after the comments made by the spokesperson for the IRGC or the spokesperson for the Ayatollahs said, we are now a superpower, we just defeated two nuclear powers, that played a role in why J.D. Vance is not going. And I'm glad he's not going. I am. This is now reported from The Guardian, so it could be fake news, but from overseas and with an English accent. From The Guardian, first thing, U.S.-Iran peace talks abruptly canceled amid renewed Israeli strikes in Lebanon. So now they're blaming it on Israel striking Lebanon. When on this side, the rumblings we're getting are that the report that I gave you yesterday from the spokesperson for the Ayatollahs, the theocracy in Iran, because that spokesperson said that they defeated two nuclear powers and they now are a superpower, that was enough. That was a bridge too far. J.D. Vance lambasts Israeli critics of proposed deal but does not travel to Europe as planned. Plus, at 82 years old, Keith Richards still gives the best interview quotes in town. So in the U.K., they can add a Rolling Stones 82-year-old guy, guitar player, to a story about Iran. I mean, seems a little disjointed. CJ, you'd agree this is a little disjointed. No, Keith Richards is in the subtitle. She's taking phone calls. This is how engaged people are today. Story goes on to say, talks due to take place between the U.S. and Iran to implement a peace deal were abruptly canceled. The White House said the U.S. still looked forward to the beginning of technical talks as soon as possible. Hezbollah-linked media group Tehran reported Tehran was delaying sending its delegation due to Israel's ongoing military campaign in Lebanon. The talks have been set to begin in the Swiss village of Abu Ghraib 2 days after the signing of the Memorandum of Understanding that opened a 60-day window to negotiate a permanent agreement over Iran's nuclear program. While reopening the Strait of Hormuz, the center of the strait is blocked up with about 80 mines that will need clearing for normal shipping to resume, the independent tanker-owned trade body has said. Hezbollah targeted Israeli forces near Nabatiyah, I guess, where several salvos of rocket fire after Israeli shelling. Israel responded with a wave of airstrikes, killing at least 18 people, injuring 33. Iran has said Israel's attacks on Lebanon must end as part of the peace deal. What did J.D. Vance say of Israeli critics of the deal? In sharp words, the vice president said, Donald J. Trump is the only head of state in the entire world who is sympathetic to the nation of Israel at this moment in time. If I was in the cabinet of the Israeli government, I might not be attacking the only powerful ally that I have anywhere left in the entire world. I mean, let me say this clearly. I'm a supporter of Israel. Believe it's the promised land given to the people God chose for that land. I believe that. But Israel's got to cool its jets. Now, if they were attacked by Hezbollah first, you have to hit back. I get that. I'm not saying that they shouldn't. But you got to get the peace talks going. Got to get the ceasefire done. You got to get a peace deal done to where Israel can live nearby a bunch of nations that don't necessarily like it. Israel can live and live in peace in the land I think they should be on. But don't go rogue. Don't act like you're the one calling the shots. Benjamin Netanyahu is somebody that I don't dislike. A lot of you do. I don't dislike him. But he's got to cool his jets. He's got to let this process happen. Now, it did not help that the Iranian press secretary basically came out yesterday and said the stupid stuff that they said. And I said it on this air that I think the American government, from the president on down, should say, stop it. Knock it off. You didn't win anything. And if we wanted to, we'd blow you off the map. We should say that. Because that's the only thing they respond to. They do not respond to people say, okay, let's sit down and have a kumbaya and let's have some peace talks. They respond to, I will blow your ass off the map if you don't stop it. I'm telling you, that's what you have to bring strength. In a theocracy like that that follows Islam, you have to make them understand that they are 200% or 300% weaker than the enemy they're trying to take on. Then they will back off. I think the number is actually, if somebody is 50% stronger than you, then you don't challenge. But they have to understand that we are holding all the cards. You hold no cards. You better tell your press secretary to shut the hell up if you want this to work. That's what they should be saying. That's what our government should be saying to Iran. You better knock it off, because this is not going to work out well for you. Stop lying, or else we just start bombing you again. And this time we'll take all of you out. You got to hit back like that. If you don't, they think they've got the upper hand. It's just like the stupid JCPOA that didn't do anything other than delay the creation of a nuclear weapon. Like the next day, they were chanting death to America. Oh, you chant death to America? I blow up your parliament. You think you've got a peace deal with me and you're saying that? I will blow you up. Name the target. We'll take that one out tomorrow. You have to make them understand you're dealing in a very serious manner. We can blow you off the map now. We're giving you a chance to not be blown off the map. And you can't sit idly by and let them try to pretend, even though they're lying, that they've got the upper hand, because they don't. So I'm in the camp that if you're going to have a 60-day ceasefire because of the memorandum of an understanding, you better make damn sure that the entire world knows you won. And that starts with Iran admitting it. All right, you want an MOU? You want to sit down and have peace talks? You want to still exist as a government in Iran? Announce to the world that you lost. I'd make them do it. Announce to the world that you're weaker than us. The last thing I'm going to sit idly by and have you do is tell the world how you won. What are you, stupid? You must be stupid. 833-JOE-PAGS, 833-563-7247, joepags.com. Definitely want to hear from you, because I am so over the strong-armed leaders in these ridiculous countries acting as if they've got the upper hand on us, and our government not saying, what are you, stupid? You don't get to do that. Watch this. Boom, blow something else up. You must be kidding me. Because this is no different than what George Herbert Walker Bush allowed people in that region to do as they killed the Kurds. Or this is no different than what Barack Obama did, sending John Kerry out there to do this negotiating with Iran, where they laughed at us, took the money on the pallets, and they still chanted death to America. You must make a change in that country now. You cannot act like they're just normal, like they're Minnesota. They're not in Western culture. They don't have the laws we have. They don't have the understanding we have. You must blow them into oblivion, or make them understand we will if they don't get in line. You don't just do this from February 28th till now and let them still saber rattle like they were before. You got to get them in line. You got to make them behave. Period. Your thoughts. 833-JOE-PAGS. 833-563-7247. JoePags.com. 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
9: Great to have you. Thanks. I appreciate you stopping by. It's the Joe Pags Show. I don't think I'll be able to relay the video to you as well as I otherwise could. So later, make sure you go follow me on either Instagram or TikTok or X. I'll have to do a video out of Joe Biden appearing at the Obama Library yesterday because, boy, he's lost. And we're at the point, and Polo sent me this. Polo, we're at the point to where they're just ignoring him now. They're like, he's not the president anymore. We don't have to, like, kiss up to him anymore. If he's stuck or doesn't move or just waves at somebody, we just keep walking.
10: Yeah. I mean, how can you explain that anyway?
9: You can't. And then at one point he stops where the podium is, where the dais is, and it says Obama presidency or something on it. He stops, takes off his glasses like he's ready to give a speech. What are we doing? You know what I mean? I've got to post that later. I have to.
10: He had that look like he was going to watch me.
9: I was waiting for it. I mean, if he would have started speaking, it would have been hilarious. But keep in mind, he only read the teleprompter or read what they handed him. So it's quite to see. We'll post that later on. Make sure you follow us on socials. AJ?
11: Big time Motown, Joe Pags.
9: Talk to me, AJ.
11: Hey, happy Father's Day to you,
9: Big Back at Daddy. You, brother. Back at you.
11: Hope you have a great one and everything. You I too. Know you will. At Motown. Obama, he don't have no brain cells. What kind of building is that?
9: AJ, that's the ugliest thing I've ever seen. It looks like a Lego piece that didn't make the cut. I don't know what that is.
11: I'm like, Motel, what? But when I saw Joe Biden, you know, his wife, she should be locked up for what she's doing today.
9: She left. She's walking with Obama. She left him behind.
11: She left him, and the man looked like, okay, who's what? And looking at, where is everybody? And I'm like, oh, my God, they didn't do that to that man. Motown, I tell you what. But, you know, hey, but back to the issues at plant, you know, them Knicks and that parade they gave, And that lady that they pulled, that they had on the light pole or whatever, that was unbelievable. She twerking on the light pole.
9: Well, AJ, I was watching it, and I'm trying to figure out what's going on. And she, like, grabs a guy who's trying to get her down, and she throws him to the ground. Then he gets up and pulls her pants halfway down, and she twerks on his face. Paul, is that not what happened?
11: No, it looked like it happened to me. That was a woman.
9: There was a guy. There was a woman that was trying to pull her down.
10: No. There was a woman sitting. Yeah, there was a woman that was sitting on the street sign or whatever.
9: It was a woman.
10: And so when that lady was getting down, I don't know if they were saying stuff to each other or whatever it was, but she grabbed that lady and she pulled her off of there and she fell. And then that's when she went and she grabbed her and then started like.
9: Yeah, I guess I can't tell what's a man and what's a lady anymore. But either way, there was some sort of a lesson, in twerking on the light pole in New York City. I mean, I don't know what the hell's going on.
10: And flossing.
9: Don't forget to floss, kids.
11: Wait, now, bloomers have a big difference now. Bloomers.
9: Oh, my God.
11: Me and you know what they are, Joe Pags. Everybody else don't know what they are.
9: Exactly right.
11: But it is what it is.
9: AJ, it was exactly what I expected from them. I'll be honest with you, with New York. I'll be honest.
11: I know, right? And they act like they don't want to go to visit Trump. But you know how that is.
9: They're going to go. The owner's going to go. They're going
11: to
9: go.
11: I don't care. They got to go. I don't care. Whatever they do. But at Motown, I just don't understand why this media won't call it what it is. Now, Israel and all them.
9: I got to hit it, brother.
11: Got to go for the deal.
9: Go, my man. Call me Monday. AJ calls on Monday. Today, he gave us a little extra. Keep it here. Sheriff Mark Land retired. When we come back.
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16: ABC News, I'm Dave Packer. What was Tropical Storm Arthur has moved out, but flooding is still a threat from Texas to Georgia. ABC News meteorologist Leslie Lopez.
17: Post-Tropical Storm Arthur. Arthur left behind a lot of rainfall, rising waters along the Gulf waters, right along the coastline. Perkinston, Mississippi, water rescues near mobile homes, lots of cars submerged. Businesses affected as well.
16: Israel and Iranian-backed Hezbollah agreeing to halt most of the recent fighting in southern Lebanon. They left dozens dead, threatened to unravel that interim agreement to end the U.S. war with Iran. Peace talks in Geneva were postponed. An Italian tourist reported dead after a large fire at a resort in the Dominican Republic. That fire consuming multiple buildings in its path. Reports of an unknown number of injuries. A passenger train collision in England, north of London, leaving one person dead, dozens injured. Team USA beat Australia 2-0 in Seattle to advance to the World Cup knockout round. This is ABC News.
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4: From the WPBF 25 First Warning Weather Center, I'm Chief Certified Meteorologist Chris Martinez with a look at South Florida's certified most accurate forecast. We'll have some late evening showers and storms tonight. Temperatures down in the upper 70s. Then as we take you to Saturday, hot, humid, and showers and storms in the afternoon. Look for high temperatures in the low 90s.
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6: Extremely popular sheriff in Pinal County, Arizona. He was term limited. I think he was term limited. I'm going to have to ask him. It's Sheriff Mark Lamb, now retired, running for U.S. House of Representatives, District 5 Republican, great state of Arizona. Mark, were you term limited out or not?
7: No, I made the decision to run for the U.S. Senate, and so I can only run for one position. I lost the Senate race, and so I had to retire at the end of my term. So I was blessed to serve as a sheriff for eight years, two terms.
6: An incredible sheriff. We, of course, got to know you from Live PD. We got to know you from all this stuff that you're doing, showing incredible policing around the country. Your YouTube channel has blown up like crazy, which I think is amazing. I just think that you're a great guy. You and I are personal friends. We've had food together. As an Italian guy, you have food with somebody, you're definitely like a lifelong friend. I don't like what I'm seeing out of this race. And I'm going to say that knowing how popular you are in so much of Arizona, knowing that you've gotten the endorsement of President Trump. But do me a favor and compare and contrast running for county sheriff with running for a U.S. House of Representatives seat. Is it different?
7: It's been very different. Look, I enjoy being the sheriff. I had a tough race. You know, I had some real nasty guy run against me when I was running for sheriff the second time. The Senate race was far less nasty than this congressional race.
6: Right.
7: To me, it's really surprising that somebody would not only put up a ton of their money, which may be dark money, but that they would try to destroy the character and the family of another person only because they want a political office. And that's what I've run into in this congressional race. I have a candidate that's running against me in the Republican primary that has no shot of winning. We've redone polling. We're still, you know, clobbering him, but he has taken this opportunity to fuel fire with the media and then taken that, and he's actually gone out and not done anything to promote his own campaign, but just to tear me and my family down and all the good work that I've done over the last 8 years as a sheriff. But here's the thing, Joe, they never talk about the job that I did. They only talk about personal things, personal lies and attacks.
6: Yeah.
7: They don't talk about the job that I did. And what the people of Arizona want and Americans want, they're sick and tired of negative politics. They want candidates to focus on the issues and actually do what's right for Americans. So I think people are sick and tired of it. But this is exactly why good people don't run. And it's also why Republicans are losing elections.
6: It's former Sheriff Mark Lamb, Pinal County, Arizona, running for District 5 Republican, great state of Arizona. What's interesting to me is that I'm seeing a lot of this in similar races, Mark. I think there's a so-called Republican that jumps in to water somebody like you down, to attack you, because the real motivation here is to have a Democrat get a seat that a Democrat didn't have before. Andy Biggs is the sitting representative in that seat, and he's done a good job. You are the obvious candidate, the obvious choice to take his place as he runs for governor of the state of Arizona. So, do you think there's anything to what I just said, that this could be, you said, dark money quickly? Could this be a Democrat operation to let's water down Lamb and make him look as bad as possible? Maybe we grab that seat.
7: Absolutely. We're hearing from a lot of people that the opponent I have is probably a Democrat plant. We've heard from the White House and other places, too, that they're seeing this all across this country. President Trump has been winning. The people that he's been endorsing are winning their primaries, their elections. And now you start to see it here in Arizona. We're a late primary, and all of a sudden now we're getting attacked, and the attacks are actually coming worse from within the own party. And so we've gotten a lot of information that this is probably a Democrat plan.

0: dark money. I think outside of $30,000, every bit of $1.5 million I think that they've raised has been just a big chunk from the actual candidate. So you have to question where that money came from.
1: It's Sheriff Mark Lamb running for District 5. And again, if you're in District 5 and you guys listen to me every night, this is the guy for you. He is Trump endorsed, and you know the job that he's done as Pinal County Sheriff. Can you describe District 5? Is Pinal County in District 5? Is it a border county?
0: So Pinal County is part of District 5, so it's part of Maricopa County. So this could be Southeast Valley of the Phoenix area. It's going to be South Chandler, Gilbert, Queen Creek, Santan Valley, East Mesa, and Apache Junction is the district. It's a very strong red district. It's a great district, a lot of great probably a middle class to low high income, very religious folks. This is a great district, and that's why it's consistently been one of the best districts in Arizona, and I'm honored to be able to run for this seat.
1: Are the people in Arizona ready for the border to be as secure as you and I want it to be? And I'm not asking a sort of a general question. I mean, specifically, as a purplish state, we're told, is that state done with illegal immigration coming in, causing mayhem, causing crime? Are they more in support with how you enforce the border as the Pinal County Sheriff? And those who are wondering, geographic, it's not a border county. It is, because you guys bordered the Indian Reservation, and the reservation borders the border, or straddles the border, right? So are they ready as a state, or actually that district, which is more important, are they ready for the border to be secure, really closed, and get back to having a good life, not worrying about who's coming across?
0: Well, they are. And to get to your point, this was released and the budget contains a lot of money that's going to go towards making sure that we continue to secure the border. President Trump has come in and done a really great job. The executive orders, this is the issue. We're working on executive orders, and those could go away overnight if we got the wrong administration back in there like we had with Biden. So we've got to make sure we get people that understand the border back to Washington. Now, you might be saying, if you're listening somewhere in the country thinking, how's the border still the number one, it's still a top issue. We just did polling last week, which, by the way, shows we're really strong and winning by a large margin in this primary. But it also told us that the number one issue was still border and immigration. Number two was the economy, and number three was election integrity right here in this district. And so it is still one of the top issues. And Arizonans have an appetite, because we've seen it firsthand, of fixing this immigration problem and the border security problem long term. HR2, they're trying to get that through right now. They did it a few years ago. Senate, surprise, surprise, didn't pick it up and run it through. Now we're doing it again. So let's hope that HR2 gets through the House again onto the Senate. And let's hope the Senate actually does what's right for the American people.
1: It's Sheriff Mark Lamb. Go to isitamericasheriff.com? Is it still up and running? Or is it sheifflamb.com?
0: You can go to marklamb.us right now, marklamb.us, and I would love any support you can get on this campaign. We're trying to close out this fundraising cycle this quarter by the end of the month, so if you want to donate a few bucks, doesn't matter where you're from in this country. The decisions and the votes that I make in Arizona will affect you just as much as if you live in Indiana or Michigan or any one of those states. In this, where every vote from every congressman affects every state.
1: MarkLamb.us, MarkLamb.us. Go and support his candidacy. Well, when it comes to what you're running for, a lot of people can get lost in the noise. And there's a lot of noise are attacking you, your family, your value system, which is stupid. I've known you a long time. Your values are top notch. I don't understand why they're doing it, but they're doing it, and people have a very short attention span. Are you fearful that people will buy the narrative that they're trying to hang around your neck?
0: Well, sure. Look, I mean, there's going to be some people that are going to, I don't know, Republicans, we don't believe the fake media, but all of a sudden, if you write something about somebody who's a high profile, there's going to be a certain percentage of people. The majority of the people, like I said, are tired of this negative politics.
1: Right.
0: The majority of the people know these are lies. They have seen the body of my work. Like the scriptures say, by their fruits ye shall know them. Yes. I'm not Johnny come lately. I've been in this political field, and I've been it on in a national level, and I've been fighting for border security. I've been fighting against COVID. I have taken a national stance on many issues, and this is what happens. You get in the crosshairs of people that don't want you in Washington, D.C., but the fact that the paper is attacking me should tell every Republican I'm exactly who they want in Congress, because they clearly don't want me there. Look, what the voters want is somebody that's forged in the fire, who's proven themselves in the field of battle, showing that they are a proven conservative fighter, somebody who's authentic, and somebody who's going to actually go back to Washington, D.C., and fight for them and fight for God, family, freedom, and the Constitution. And that's why we have so much support. We're going to win this race. We're going to go into November. We're going to win the general election. And honestly, Washington, D.C., this is why they're trying so hard to keep a guy like myself out of there, is because they know that I represent the people.
1: MarkLamb.us, MarkLamb.us. It's Sheriff Mark Lamb, retired Pinal County, Arizona. Running for District 5, Republican, great state of Arizona. Let me finish with this. I don't know how it works in Arizona. Here in Texas, you get one Republican, you get one Democrat. They run against each other in the general. In California, the top two vote getters, doesn't matter what party they're in, they run for the general. Is it a Republican versus a Democrat in November?
0: Well, thankfully, we don't have ranked choice voting. We have straight-up voting, so we're going to... We're going to have one Republican and one Democrat. And if you have independents, which we don't in this race, you could potentially have an independent as well. But we're going to have one Republican, one Democrat. And this, like I said, is a very strong red district.
1: Is it a runoff system where here in Texas, you've got to have 50% plus one to win the actual primary? If not, you've got to do a runoff. Like here in this state, we just had Senator John Cornyn do a runoff against Ken Paxton. Paxton beat him. Is there a runoff system, or just the top vote getter wins?
0: The top vote getter wins. This is how it should be. You know, the winner, the guy who gets the most votes, should move on. It's expensive to run elections. So when you do these runoffs, it's ridiculous. You get somebody that wins, then it goes to a runoff, and you're wasting more money. It should just be whoever wins goes on to the general election.
1: You and I cannot agree more. Should you get to Congress next January, what's job one?
0: Job one, I think, is we have to secure the border and fix immigration. That's job one. Job two is start to figure out how we can peel back the government overreach that we have in our lives. Start peeling back all these restrictions, all these requirements, all these fees, and everything that the government has imposed on the American people. We got to take the boot of government off the throat of the American people and let the American businesses, the American economy, drive itself forward. But as long as government continues to get in the way, we're going to have a problem. So I'd love to be that guy that stands there and says, we don't need more government. We need to be more efficient with the people's tax dollars. And so there's a lot of work to do there. I think we got some long-term stuff that we got to work on. IRS is out of control. Taxes are out of control. Our restrictions on our constitutional rights, including our Second Amendment, that's got to get back to where the Founding Fathers intended. There's a lot of work that needs to be done, and we need real patriots in Washington to do it.
1: I know how much people in the Sheriff's Department loved working for you. I know Frank very well. I know a couple of other deputies in Pinal County as well, just from Live PD and from other stuff. I know that you did it right as the leader of the police. The reason I bring this up is policing in America really depends on what county, what city, what area, what state you're in. And in Minnesota, in Minneapolis, they cut the budget and then complained that there wasn't enough law enforcement. In New York, you've got a police force, 50, 60,000 large, that don't want to work for Mamdani. I know the deputies wanted to work for you. If you had the button where you could fix policing and the relationship between those police work for and the job they're doing, how do you fix it? There's such a diversity in how police officers or sheriff deputies are treated in this country. I'd like to see it fixed. Can it be?
0: Well, first of all, if you try to fix it by throwing a blanket over nationally, each district, each area has its different problems. However, leadership and good leadership is consistent. What you need is, you don't need mayors and city councils telling police chiefs or sheriffs, they can't tell us what to do anyway. I think this is the beauty of the office of sheriff, is that we work for the people, not for some mayor, not for some city council. That's why you see the problems that you're seeing in Minneapolis or California. You have these local politicians that have determined that they want to create laws that make it impossible for local law enforcement to work with our federal partners.
1: Right.
0: And so what I would like to see on a whole is more law enforcement leadership with a backbone, with a set of, you know, with a pair to be able to go in and actually stand up for what's right and do the hard work that's necessary to protect our communities from the bad guys and, frankly, from government overreach as well.
1: How does a frontline police officer or sheriff's deputy or state police officer, how do they react when you've got somebody like Mamdani who says, I don't think people should be in Rikers Island. I think that people should be let out on no cash bail, says Alvin Bragg in New York. I mean, how... How do you even do the job knowing that you could die tonight on the job that you've decided to do, and City Hall doesn't have your back, the prosecutor doesn't have your back, the governor doesn't have your back? The morale's got to suck in places like that.
0: Well, it's kind of a lot like running for Congress when Congress has a 9% approval rating.
1: Right.
0: You know, you think,
1: right,
0: well, I got to go back there and work with all these other people. But the reality is, I'm still willing to go back because I have a love for this country. I love the love for freedom. I have a servant's heart, and I want to make sure that other people receive that good service. That's what you see in a lot of the law enforcement men and women who still go out and do their job. It's because they love this country and they want to protect those who they serve. Now, there are a lot of them that are just going to say, well, I'm just not going to do anything. I'm just going to sit here and respond to calls after the smoke is cleared, and we'll just pick up the pieces. And that's not good for society. But that starts when you get bad leadership on a government level, locally or statewide or even federally. And it's even worse when you get it within the agencies, and they just are so concerned about protecting their huge salaries that they don't actually go out and do the right job and protect their people. So, yeah, this is a problem that we're seeing on industry-wide, and the way we fix it is with real leadership, and I'm afraid that sometimes it's not always easy to find in this profession.
1: MarkLamb.us is the website. Let me show it to you. MarkLamb.us. He's running for U.S. Congress, District 5, Republican, great state of Arizona. And he's the man. I mean, I've known you a long time. You've always been the man I thought you were. Sometimes when you meet people that you really like, sometimes when you meet your heroes, they're not who they look to be. You are exactly who you appear to be. And I want you to be in Congress. I want you to make that happen. When it comes to, and again, I want to keep going back to policing, there's such a diversity. Are we seeing a migration from cops in Boston and New York going to Arizona, going to Texas, going to Florida, going and finding a job where they can't actually get the support that they deserve from either City Hall or the sheriff himself or herself or from the governor of the state? I gather that we're seeing some of that, Mark. Do you see that too?
0: You are seeing a migration. Here's the problem, though. Cities pay a lot. You know, you go to New California and some of those agencies pay so much money that the change, the jump is too big of a jump for a lot of these folks, and they just can't make it. But there are a lot of people. What's even more concerning, Joe, is there's a lot of them that are retiring. Guys who still have a good 10 years left in their career have decided to just hang it up because the leadership isn't right, or the leadership or the politicians in the city are not right. And that is even more concerning because all the guys who know how to do the job really well are walking away from it, whether they leave their state or retire.
1: Sheriff Mark Lamb, there's much more to that interview. We'll try to bring you the rest of it tonight on YouTube, joepags.com. Don't get mad at me. I've got a certain amount of time on these segments on the radio show. We'll be right back after this. Keep it here.
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1: 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Glad to have you along for the ride. We've got a couple of parts of an interview with Brianna Morello. She outlines what the Chinese Communist Party is trying to do in Ohio, plus Tulsi Gabbard on the way out, what she had to say about the gain of function stuff in the Wuhan lab, and more. Keep it on the Joe Pags Show.
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25: From ABC News, I'm Dave Packer. A day after Vice President J.D. Vance's trip to Switzerland to negotiate peace talks with Iran was canceled, now a U.S. official is saying that Special Envoy Steve Witkoff is en route to Switzerland, where Jared Kushner is expected to join him. The conflict between Israel and Hezbollah was a sticking point for Iran, despite a ceasefire, attacks continuing along the border. ABC's Britt Clannad is in Jerusalem.
26: The agreement, it does follow concerns that continued fighting in Lebanon could undermine the deal, the memorandum between the U.S. and Iran, which called for an end, an explicit end. That was in point one to all military operations on all fronts, and that included Lebanon. But this morning, we woke up to news. Lebanon's health ministry said Israeli strikes since midnight killed at least 47 people, while Israel says four of its soldiers were killed by Hezbollah.
25: In the aftermath of Tropical Storm Arthur, rushing water in Crisp County, Georgia, roads inundated, some impassable, cleanup all across the South. At least one person reported dead after a large fire broke out at a Dominican Republic resort. Many injuries. ABC's Matt Rivers with the latest.
27: Tourists seen watching the flames erupt, many forced to run for their lives as that fire raced along the property, quickly consuming multiple buildings in its path. Dominican authorities saying an Italian tourist died. First responders unable to save the 46-year-old, police say was first injured in the blaze.
25: One person dead, more than 90 injured after two passenger trains collided in England north of London today. An investigation is underway. Juneteenth celebrating the freedom of slaves after the Civil War. Deion Sims, granddaughter of Opal Lee, who campaigned for decades to make Juneteenth a federal holiday.
28: Juneteenth is a unifier, and it has always been our thought that it would be the healing start for bringing the country together, even more so now than ever.
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0: It's been a frustrating World Cup for some soccer or football fans.
3: Last December, Alejandro Roman Fernandez paid $3,000 on StubHub for tickets to this week's World Cup match between the Netherlands and Japan here in North Texas. Come game day,
5: when I click on it, it says your vendor was not able to secure tickets in time.
3: StubHub places much of the blame for problems fans face on FIFA's new ticketing technologies and policies, but does offer refunds. Roman Fernandez got his money back, but says he'd rather have seen the match. Jim Ryan, ABC News.
8: A divided Ohio appeals court has ordered a state law restored that requires children under 16 to get parental consent to use social media. Across the pond, British Prime Minister Keir Starmer is facing a challenge to his leadership with his main rival, Andy Burnham, winning an election overnight. That means Burnham can challenge Starmer for leadership of the Labour Party.
9: The Labour Party is incredibly unpopular here. The government and Keir Starmer particularly has low approval.